0: in Reddington asked for a mistrial after an expert witness called by prosecutors attempted to link Lindsay Clancy's Catholic faith to her motivation for killing her three children.
1: In the course of strangling each child, she said, "Go to God, baby, go to God."
0: The judge overseeing the case denied the motion, but sternly instructed jurors to ignore any testimony about Clancy's faith. She's charged with first-degree murder for killing her children in what her lawyers allege was an episode of postpartum psychosis. Closing arguments in high-profile trial are scheduled for Wednesday. Peter Haralambos, ABC News, New York.
2: For the first time, New York City's medical examiner and the NYPD have identified a victim of the September 11th attacks using a certain technology, genetic genealogy to be exact, which pairs DNA with family trees. ABC's Rena Roy.
3: The newly identified victim is an adult woman. Her family has chosen to stay private. She's one of nearly 1,100 victims who have never been formally identified. The medical examiner's office has vowed all along never to give up, trying to identify as many of them as possible.
2: You're listening to ABC News.
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2: It's a mystery, seemingly out of a movie. People emerging from New York City manholes. ABC's Aaron Katursky.
6: Three people in overalls emerging one by one, each wearing what appears to be a headlamp. Back in June, a group of men with flashlights and waders pried open a manhole cover in Queens, then slipped into the sewer. And 7 guys, some with headlamps and shovels, did the same thing in Brooklyn, dropping in one by one. And then they were climbing out of the sewer, one of them nearly run over by a car.
2: Residents from coast to coast are continuing to voice their opposition to flock cameras. Some getting creative with it.
7: This is Jim Ryan. Opponents of flock cameras are trying a new approach as they argue that we're all being spied on.
8: Thank you, Darth Vader.
7: Humor. At a meeting of the San Diego City Council Public Safety Committee,
9: the emperor is a fan of flock.
7: A guy in full Darth Vader costume made his tongue-in-cheek argument.
9: This technology will help us find Luke Skywalker as he traverses the universe in his X-Wing.
7: A man in San Diego was held for a month after he was mistakenly linked by flock cameras to an attempted carjacking. Jim Ryan, ABC News.
2: An 8-year-old girl in Louisiana died after her family says she was infected by an extremely rare brain-eating amoeba, usually found in warm freshwater. The Louisiana Department of Public Health says this infection was likely contracted while swimming in Lake Claiborne. There are around 10 cases reported in the U.S. annually. Stephanie Officer, ABC News.
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11: How are we looking out there, Karen?
13: Crash free in a 48-minute ride as you make your way northbound Seattle to Everett. Shoreline north to Everett, you're looking at 31 minutes. Northbound I-5, you're slow and go from after Michigan Street north through the work zone over the Ship Canal Bridge with only your 2 left lanes open. With this setup until the end of the year, the northbound express lanes remain open 24-7. You're looking at 35 minutes. Southbound I-5, shoreline to Seattle. The 520 and I-90 bridges, slower midspan to I-5 with the Monday drive. And we're looking at a total closure with construction of the 520. I-520 westbound off-ramp to both I-5 northbound and East Roanoke, happening 10 tonight until 6 a.m. tomorrow morning. As you make your way southbound Seattle to Tukwila, 25 minutes and a 30-minute ride. I-5 southbound Tukwila to Federal Way. Tukwila north to Bellevue on 405, you're looking at 30 minutes. And on 405, northbound Bellevue to Linwood, you're looking at a 45-minute travel time. Your travel time's on the Valley Freeway southbound Renton to Auburn, 31 minutes. Same story, 31 minutes Auburn south to Puyallup. And in the south sound, southbound I-5 to Tacoma to Olympia, 39 minutes. In the Northwest News Radio Traffic Center, I'm Karen Trombley.
12: The weather forecast tonight, clear, overnight low around 58 degrees. For Tuesday, plenty of sunshine and a high near 86. Right now, it's 77 degrees and sunny here in Seattle.
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11: Washington Attorney General Nick Brown is reacting to the Supreme Court ruling allowing Trump's plan to restrict mail-in voting. According to Como News, Brown says the state remains prepared to challenge any federal actions taken under the order. In a statement, he says, in part, a majority of the U.S. Supreme Court does not seem to recognize the grave threat the president's actions pose for our democracy.
12: The Spokane County Assessor estimates the recent fires caused more than $1 billion in damage. Assessor Tom Conis believes it will rank as the most expensive wildfire in our state's history. The spokesman review reports the Spokane complex fire destroyed over 800 homes. Now private and public crews are starting to determine how many more structures were destroyed. Hard numbers won't be released for another 6 weeks.
11: Spokane police say firearms used in a shooting on a bus were stolen from a wildfire evacuee. Prosecutors allege a 19-year-old man stole the guns from the vehicle of a woman who had been forced to evacuate her home due to the Old Trails fire. The guns were later found in the backpack of a juvenile who was arrested shortly after a shooting August 11th on a Spokane Transit Authority bus that injured one person. A police spokesperson says it's still unclear what connection the 19-year-old had with the suspected shooter or victim, or how they came to be in possession of the guns he's accused of stealing.
12: The 10-year-old girl who was rescued from drowning in Lake Taps last weekend has died. The News Tribune reports she was pulled out of the water and given CPR on August 16th. According to the Pierce County Medical Examiner's Office, she died this last Friday, and the official cause of death has not been released.
11: A 57-year-old man wanted in connection... wanted on both local and federal warrants, is found hiding out in a sanctioned homeless encampment. U.S. Marshals say they tracked Timothy Martin to the Inner Bay Tiny House Village in Seattle and arrested him without incident. Martin is a convicted child rapist with federal warrants related to that 2007 conviction, plus a warrant from the King County Sheriff's Office for failing to register as a sex offender. The marshal's office says Martin complained of medical issues related to narcotics and received medical attention before being booked into jail. We asked a low-income housing institute if they knew Martin was at that encampment, and now are waiting on their response.
12: A local man is once again free after being wrongfully detained by ICE. Northwest News Radio's Lillian James reports.
8: According to the Seattle Times, 23-year-old Venezuelan citizen Moises Velasquez legally entered the U.S. in 2023 and is now waiting for a December 2026 appearance before an immigration judge. However, last month he was detained by ICE outside of his workplace in Lakewood. The Times reports agents were on an operation targeting a Mexican man who has a final deportation order, and Velasquez was reportedly driving the same make and model car as the suspect. A judge has since granted Velasquez's petition and says the officers demonstrated, quote, a complete lack of procedures, end quote. His attorney tells the Times he was released from the Northwest ICE Processing Center last Wednesday. Lillian James, Northwest News Radio.
11: Washington State Ferries is working to lower its fuel bills with hybrid electric boats. But until those come online, the agency is looking for financial help. Northwest News Radio's Denise Whitaker explains.
14: They're getting a $7.2 million federal grant from the Federal Transit Administration's Ferry Service for Rural Communities program. State Ferry says it will use that money specifically to help cover fuel costs on the Anacortes-San Juan Islands, plus Port Townsend-Coopville routes. Right now, DOT says Washington State Ferries burns roughly 19 million gallons of diesel a year, But bringing in new hybrid electric ferries over the next decade will help the system reduce that amount by about 5 million gallons or 25% a year. This is the first time Washington State ferries received funding through this rural program. Denise Whitaker, Northwest News Radio.
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12: A local nonprofit is working to update pregnancy policies within fire departments. Natalie Fahmy with Como News has more.
15: It wasn't a thought for a while for Maya Brown, who's been a firefighter in Washington for 14 years. But she tells me one day she decided to look into the effect her career has on reproductive health. She says most of the studies centered around men.
16: But it didn't seem like too far of a stretch to imagine if it's affecting the men, it's affecting women too.
15: And even though more and more women are joining fire departments across the country,
16: the problem is for some departments, the policy and work practices hasn't caught up.
15: So Brown's research led her to form the Beltane Guild in 2018, a nonprofit organization that helps firefighters struggling with their department's reproductive health policies, or in many cases, lack thereof.
17: Why is it that you think so many fire departments don't have a well thought out policy right now?
16: That's a great question. And again, pregnancy, I think, used to be this rare exception in the fire service, and we just really haven't collectively caught up to the reality that we're in a modern workforce.
15: It's not all fire departments that have fallen behind. Brown says, among other benefits, Bellevue Fire, for example, has bereavement leave for miscarriages, and Seattle Fire has paid parental leave that does not come out of sick or vacation time. But Brown tells me still, for many women in the industry across the country, getting pregnant can mean more hurdles than anything else. She thinks back to a call with a firefighter who got pregnant and requested modified duty, like training instead of field work.
16: And she was put on her own sick and vacation leave for over a month while they, quote unquote, figured out what to do with her.
15: And so the need for policies in Washington and across the country brought the gold standard policy together. It's an example policy put together by the Beltane Guild that any fire department can adopt. 20 women who are firefighters in Washington plus research doctors crafted it. The policy is broken into several sections, from pre-pregnancy and fertility to adoption and postpartum. Some fire departments have taken Brown and the Beltane Guild up on it. Tom Westcott is Deputy Chief of Health and Safety at Gig Harbor Fire Department. Their policy was adopted in December 2024 with the help of Brown.
18: Kind of to bring us up to date with the new information that we know.
15: He says years ago and before the Beltane Guild's push to get these policies implemented,
18: we didn't know what we didn't know, I guess, or we didn't give it the proper effort maybe back then that we should have.
17: Do you think there should be a requirement by the state that every department adopts some sort of policy?
16: That would be great. Female firefighters are not asking for special exceptions. We are not asking to not work. We are asking to be able to continue working safely.
15: Brown says she believes eventually all fire departments will be up to date, but says it will take time.
12: So far, the Guild has raised $25,000 to give to firefighter families that need help with fertility.
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11: 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The S&P 500 down 22. The Nasdaq closing in the red, down 200 points. It's 5:14.
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13: Starting in the South Sound, you're looking at just under 40 minutes. Southbound I-5, Tacoma to Olympia on the Valley Freeway, no issues. And 31 minutes of Renton to Auburn. Same story, Auburn to Puyallup, a 31-minute ride. As you make your way on 405, northbound Bellevue to Linwood, you're looking at 46 minutes. And Bellevue South to Renton, you're looking at a 35-minute ride. As you make your way from Tukwila north to Bellevue on I-405, you're looking at a 30-minute ride. Also a 30-minute ride as you make your way Tukwila south of Federal Way on I-405. I-5. Seattle, Tutuck, Willa on I-5, less than a 25-minute ride. Northbound I-5, slow and go from after Michigan Street to just north of I-90. Then you pick up speed, and then you're back down to it, slow before and through the work zone over the Ship Canal Bridge. Southbound I-5, a slower North Gateway to I-90. That's because you don't have any express lanes because they're 24-7 open on the northbound side. That's set up in place until the end of the year, and you're looking at 48 minutes as you make your way northbound Seattle to Everett in the Northwest News Radio Traffic Center. I'm Karen Trombley.
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12: And your weather forecast. We are going to see sunshine again tomorrow, but a bit warmer. Tomorrow's high around 86 degrees. Then mostly clear tomorrow night. Back to sunshine on Wednesday, but not nearly as hot. We're looking at upper 70s. And for Thursday, partly sunny and 73. Right now, 79 degrees in Bremerton. Everett is reporting sunshine in 73, so a little bit cooler there. And then taking a look at Bellevue, 81 degrees in Bellevue. Olympia's been warm with 82 here in Seattle, 76 and sunny.
11: Well, it was a tough trip down to the Music City. The Hawks struggling to stay healthy as they leave Nashville down three teammates. Here's Northwest News Radio Zach Wildfang with the details.
19: The Seattle Seahawks continue taking hits on the injury front. Coach Mike McDonald says rookie safety Bud Clark will miss several months with a broken ankle suffered during Sunday's preseason game against the Tennessee Titans, while backup guard Mason Richmond is also out long-term after going down in the contest. After the game, McDonald acknowledged both players' contributions to the team.
20: Two guys that we love, that play our style of ball, that are our type of guys. Teammates love them. Great teammates, great guys, great football players. They have great futures. It's a heartbreaker, honestly. We got three heartbreakers this week, which is tough.
19: The third mentioned was the season-ending loss of wide receiver Jake Bobo. That was during a joint practice between the two teams last Friday. The Seahawks will play their final game of the preseason this Friday in Kansas City against the Chiefs. San Francisco 49ers owner Jed York is out of jail after being arrested in Ohio over the weekend. California Post reports the 46-year-old married father of two responded to an ad on a known prostitution website. He was initially charged with engaging in prostitution before pleading no contest today to disorderly conduct and possession of criminal tools. York was sentenced to 2 days in jail with credit for time served and fined $1,150. He now awaits potential discipline from the NFL for violating the league's personal conduct policy. Former Washington Huskies star quarterback Michael Penix Jr. and Tua Tagovailoa split first-team reps today at training camp as they battle for the Week 1 starting nod. Penix went through the team's drills for the first time after being cleared from a torn ACL he suffered late last season. From the sports desk, I'm Zach Wildfang.
11: A look at your commute after this.
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23: 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More than 75% of commuters will be involved in a car accident at some point. 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
11: 521 here at Northwest News Radio. I'm Aaron Wright, along with Marina Rockinger. In Massachusetts, a body has been found, and officials say they believe it's the wife wanted in the death of her husband and a police officer.
12: ABC's Michelle Franson said she went missing last week.
3: Police have been searching for Karen Solomon for the past week after authorities say they found veteran Worcester Police Department patrolman Kurt Solomon dead inside a home. Police are calling it a tragic murder-suicide, saying the 58-year-old wife was found dead in the woods with a handgun found near the body. Authorities are still awaiting positive identification. Police issued an arrest warrant on a charge of assault and battery with a dangerous weapon with serious bodily injury for Karen Solomon last Friday. Michelle Franzen, ABC News.
11: Treasury Secretary Scott Bessent has announced new economic actions against Iran. These sanctions will be imposed on countries that do business with Iran.
4: Iran now faces a very clear choice with only two paths before them: complete global isolation and a subsistence economy, or a path back to normalcy with an opportunity to rejoin the global economy.
11: Iran's currency hit a record low as the new sanctions were announced. Already last week, the United Arab Emirates, one of Iran's largest trading partners, announced that it was suspending all trade with Iran. Yesterday, Iran's foreign minister dismissed the threat of new sanctions as desperate.
12: Speaking at the Port of Quebec today, Canadian Prime Minister Mark Carney said that despite the two sides making progress in recent weeks, quote, momentum reversed, and we could not accept what the U.S. has offered, nor could we give what they asked. Here's Carney today.
5: This fall, we will begin intense discussions with the European Union, the world's second largest economy, to build a much stronger and deeper economic and security partnership. Now, we can build such unparalleled access because we're trusted, because we're reliable, and because we have what the world wants.
11: President Trump planning to lift tariffs on more than 300,000 tons of beef from other countries and have it sold at below market prices for the next 90 days here in the U.S. The aim is to drive down costs for families, but some American cattle ranchers and Republicans are blasting the move, saying it won't provide long-term relief. Here's Darren Parker, president of PMI Foods, a global food distributor based in Salt Lake City.
25: There is a infrastructure problem going on where we have the lowest amount of animals since 1950 on feed and in our country. So what we really need to do in order to fix this solution is to have a structural change and incentives given to the ranchers to be able to help them recreate the herd.
11: It's 524.
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11: And let's find out what's happening out there on the roadways with Karen Trombley.
13: crash-free in a 48-minute ride northbound I-5, Seattle to Everett. Shoreline north to Everett, you're looking at 31 minutes. As you make your way southbound on I-5, Shoreline to Seattle, you're looking at 34 minutes. And a 30-minute travel time as you make your way on I-405, Tukwila north to Bellevue. A 45-minute ride northbound drivers, 405 Bellevue to Linwood. Valley Freeway, no issues, no delays, 31 minutes. Renton south to Auburn. And in the South Sound, less than 40 minutes, I-5 southbound Tacoma to Olympia. In the Northwest News Radio Traffic Center, I'm Karen Trombley.
12: Thank you, Karen. And our weather forecast tomorrow, going to be beautiful. Sunshine after we have a clear night tonight. Tomorrow will be about 86 degrees, so pretty warm. But Wednesday, mostly sunny and 77. Right now, it's 82 in Olympia, 79 in Puyallup. And here in Seattle, sunny and 76.
2: All right. You think you're pretty fast?
12: I'm okay.
2: Okay. All right. That sounded confident.
12: Yeah.
2: How about beating Usain Bolt in a foot race?
12: Well, absolutely not.
2: All right. Well, probably no one can, but a humanoid robot did. Developed by a Chinese smartphone maker, the robot beat the 100-meter world record set by Usain Bolt. Saturday, the robot ran the 100-meter dash in 9.32 seconds. The run beat the 9.58-second men's 100-meter world record set by Bolt at the Athletics Championships in Berlin in 2009.
12: And I'm guessing that that's, to have a robot do that, it's been difficult because they're always so awkward when you see those robots try to run. Well, we all know about Fat Bear Week in Alaska. I watch it every year, but now there's Fat Marmot Week. That's right. Last winter was tough for the groundhog-like rodents that live in the Colorado mountains. So researchers said there wasn't enough snow to keep the marmots' burrows warm while they hibernated, caused a lot of them to freeze. So they've decided to drum up interest in trying to make it easier for these marmots. They are launching an online contest for the public to vote for their favorite critter, Fat Marmot Week.
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24: ABC News, I'm Stephanie Officer. The country's highest court clears the way for President Trump to implement parts of a March executive order regarding mail-in voting ahead of the midterms for now. ABC's Devin Dwyer.
29: What the Supreme Court's conservative majority said today in this 6-3 decision is that that order, because it has not been fully implemented yet, has not actually hurt any of the states, and therefore they don't have standing to bring a challenge. But I should say that the court was clear that if this is implemented in an unlawful way, usurping state authority around elections, they can come back to the court.
24: The manhunt for a Massachusetts woman whose police officer husband was found dead last week is now over. Worcester police have found the body of 58-year-old Karen Solomon after her husband, 57-year-old Worcester patrolman Kurt Solomon, was found, calling the incident a tragic murder-suicide. Two people walking in the woods discovered what is believed to be Karen's body, which is still pending official identification. This is ABC News.
10: When you need to know, Northwest News Radio. Here's Marina Rockinger and Darren Wright with a quick review of our top stories.
2: The Spokane County Assessor estimates the Spokane Complex fire has caused $1 billion in damages. However, hard numbers won't be released for another 6 weeks.
12: The 10-year-old girl who was rescued from drowning in Lake Taps last weekend has died. The News Tribune reports she died 5 days after the incident.
2: The local man wrongfully detained by ICE last month has been released. A judge has granted his petition and says the officers demonstrated a complete lack of procedures.
12: Washington State Ferries is getting a $7.2 million grant from the Federal Transit Administration's Ferry Service for Rural Communities program. It will be used to help cover fuel costs on the Anacortes, San Juan Islands, and Port Townsend, Coopville routes.
2: It's 5:32. Let's turn now to some stories you haven't heard this hour. Zillow has agreed to settle the government suit accusing it of suppressing competition in the online rental marketplace. We get the details with Northwest News Radio's Rich Johnson.
30: The deal is over an agreement between Zillow and Redfin that allowed Zillow to become the exclusive provider of multifamily rental listings on Redfin. The terms required Redfin to exclusively repost apartment listings provided by Zillow, transition its customers to Zillow, and stay out of the rental internet listing service business for up to 9 years. Zillow touted the agreement as a partnership giving renters access to a larger pool of available apartments. But the FTC saw it as an effort to eliminate competition. Rich Johnson, Northwest News Radio.
12: Airbnb has committed $1 million to protecting Washington's environment. Northwest News Radio's Lillian James has details.
31: The popular vacation rental company says this is the largest commitment to Washington communities to date. According to a news release, the funding includes donations to local nonprofits through the Airbnb Community Fund, a partnership with Leave No Trace, investments into sustainability organizations, and a new volunteer incentive. The Community Fund is a global initiative that aims to strengthen the places Airbnb hosts and guests live. And that incentive offers $100 in Airbnb credit benefit to Washingtonians who volunteer with the state's National Park Fund. Lillian James, Northwest News Radio.
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2: And let's find out what's happening in your commute with Karen Trombley.
0: Got a broken down vehicle blocking your right lane southbound I-5 right before 520. You're pretty much parked from before 50th Street with it. And you're looking at just under 40 minutes southbound I-5 shoreline to Seattle. Northbound I-5, you're slow from after Michigan Street in pockets to just north of I-90. You pick up speed and then you're back down to it. Before and through the work zone, you're slow with only your left lanes open over the Ship Canal Bridge. And you're heavy 520 west approaching I-5. Your 520 westbound off ramp to I-5 northbound and East Road. These ramps closing tonight at 10 till 6 a.m. tomorrow morning. As you make your way southbound, Seattle to Tukwila, less than 25 minutes. No issues, all routes in to the airport. As you make your way northbound on 405 Tukwila into Bellevue, you're looking at 32 minutes, and you got a 45-minute ride northbound 405 Bellevue to Linwood. As you make your way on the Valley Freeway, no issues, about less than an hour southbound Renton through Kent into Puyallup. 18 west slow, Auburn to Federal Way with the Monday drive. And in the south sound, 42 minutes south on I-5 Tacoma to Olympia. In the Northwest News Radio Traffic Center, I'm Karen Trombley.
12: And the weather forecast, clear tonight with overnight low around 58 degrees. For Tuesday, sunny and a high near 86. Tuesday night, clear again in upper 50s, but then Wednesday, we do get the sunshine back, just not as hot as tomorrow. It'll be in the upper 70s. Right now, it is 80 in Puyallup, 82 in Olympia, 81 in Kent, and here in Seattle, we still have sunshine in 76.
2: It's 5:35. Running a small business can be a major challenge, especially when it comes to extra hurdles. Northwest News Radio's Eric Heinz tells us about one North Sound city looking to change that.
1: The city of Everett recently reached out to local businesses to learn more about the challenges they face and what opportunities could help them grow. A new report based on responses from 110 businesses found that the cost of doing business is among the biggest concerns. Taxes and fees ranked as the top issues for many business owners. Owners also offered suggestions on how the city can provide support. Many called for reducing business-related fees and costs, simplifying the permitting process, and strengthening public safety efforts. The city plans to use the survey results to help identify ways to create a more supportive and business-friendly environment in Everett. Eric Heinz, Northwest News Radio.
12: Well, driving through downtown Seattle, you may notice a few differences to Denny Way. Thanks to Seattle's transit measure, the stretch now has a new bus lane, turn restrictions, and new no parking zones. This fall, Seattle voters will be asked to renew the measure and double the amount of sales tax paid into it. Mayor Katie Wilson says the route carries more than 7,000 people each day and is one of the metro's top 10 ridden routes. She says the new road design will help move people more efficiently. A map of the new bus lane can be found on the city's website.
2: The speed limit in some Bellevue neighborhoods is coming down from 25 miles an hour to 20. The phase-in begins in the north end neighborhoods for the most part. It'll shift to the south end in about a month once crews have finished putting in new speed limit signs. Residents have long raised concerns about the speeding cars in neighborhood areas. Once the new signs are up, enforcement begins immediately.
12: Some local schools do a better job at getting kids ready for college than others. Northwest News Radio's Denise Whitaker runs down the top ranked in our state.
3: The top three schools in our state based on students who exceed expectations in math, reading, and science are Nikola Tesla STEM High School in the Lake Washington District, International School in Bellevue, and Raceback Aviation High School in the Highline School District. One of the things that each of these have in common is a lower student-to-teacher ratio. Tesla's sits at 21 students per teacher. The ratio at both International and Raceback a little bit lower, 20 to 1. Raceback in Tukwila also has the highest percentage out of the three top schools of students in need of free or reduced lunch. Nearly one-third of Raceback students are economically disadvantaged, compared with 8% at International and 3% at Tesla. Denise Whitaker, Northwest News Radio.
2: Another reminder for parents to avoid leaving their kids in hot cars, ABC's Lionel Moise has more.
4: Summer errands could come with a hidden danger, that being hot cars. 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That's especially dangerous for kids. They overheat faster than adults and often can't get themselves out. On average, 37 children under age 15 die each year in the U.S. from heat stroke after being left in a vehicle. Pediatricians at HealthyChildren.org share some tips to help keep kids safe. They include checking the back seat, avoiding distracted driving, being extra alert when your routine changes, keeping kids away from your car and its keys, and leaving your cell phone, purse, or backpack in the back seat as a reminder to check back there when you arrive at your destination. With this Medical Minute, I'm Lionel Moyes.
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2: Well, last week we got to talk about the two big decisions coming down from the Supreme Court, and now we have new developments. ABC News legal analyst Royal Oaks joining me now. Royal, the first, the Supreme Court has granted the president the power to continue construction on the White House ballroom. What's the issue here?
5: Yes, Chief Justice Roberts, on his own, not the full court, gave Trump a partial win on Friday by letting the ballroom construction continue pending the full court's ruling. But it's a good sign for Trump, since it's unlikely the court is leaning towards saying, hey, tear that thing down. It's already two-thirds up, and by the time they issue a final decision, it's likely to be a lot closer to completion.
2: And Royal, what are the sides they were arguing here? I mean, the White House is where the president lives. It's where he works. Shouldn't he have some say in what's happening up there?
5: Yeah, the argument by the National Trust, they sued last December, is sure he lives there temporarily, but only Congress under the law may unilaterally demolish a big chunk of the White House and put up an entirely new building on federal property without congressional authorization. Both the lower courts, trial and appellate court, agreed with this, but the U.S. Supreme Court took it up, and now the betting probably is that the rest of the court will go along with Chief Justice Roberts, and Donald Trump will be allowed to complete the project.
2: Were finances any part of the argument here for the Supreme Court?
5: No, one of the things Trump was able to say is that all this is being paid for by private donations. It's not public money. One issue, though, opponents have been able to say, well, the president says this is national security. The underground bunker actually was already in place during the Obama administration. It's built 60 feet down under the White House. Dozens of people can stay there for weeks, withstanding a nuclear blast. So you don't really need the above ground ballroom for security purposes. So that's one of the arguments that the Supreme Court in full will probably consider in the coming weeks.
2: The security argument seemed like it was the strongest argument the president had for doing these renovations after the attack on the White House Correspondents' Dinner.
5: Well, that's right. But really, this probably takes us back to what we talked about a minute ago, namely the practical problem. The clock is favoring Donald Trump with two-thirds completion right now. And by the time you get a final decision, it may be totally done. What are the chances the Supreme Court will say, hey, you know the old saying, let justice prevail though the heavens may fall. Well, you could just better knock down that new ballroom, because we think that only Congress could have made that decision.
2: That's ABC News legal analyst Royal Oaks joining us on Northwest News Radio.
12: California's attorney general canceled Monday's meeting with representatives from Paramount as the state looks to block an acquisition of Warner Brothers Discovery. Attorney General Rob Bona accuses Paramount of leaking details of Friday's settlement discussions. People in the entertainment industry are watching closely.
6: Very concerned, but I have no say-so in the matter. I have no power to control that. But it's unsettling.
7: Work's already been limited ultimately, and we're being affected as actors, as writers, as anybody in these studios who work, production, everywhere.
12: A Paramount spokesperson disputed the accusation, saying the company was not responsible for information being shared about the confidential talks.
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8: This is a Bloomberg Money Minute. People often talk about the nation's housing market, but it's really hundreds of separate markets, each with their own characteristics. That is certainly true right now as we get readings tracking housing today. First is the measure of home prices from S&P Cotality Case Shiller, forecast to show a year-over-year increase of roughly 2% for June. But the national picture masks pockets of considerable gains in local markets, including New York and San Francisco, the latter affected by the AI boom, which has reignited bidding wars and pushed prices sharply upward. Also today, the measure of U.S. new home sales for July. Economists predict a 1% decrease in the measure stemming from sensitivity to interest rates and the clear evidence that borrowing conditions remain tight. Along with the cautious prospective home buyer, new home sales are being dragged by elevated raw materials and construction costs, prompting home builders in recent months to scale back their expectations for the industry. Andrew O'Day, Bloomberg Radio.
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2: And let's find out what's happening in your commute with Karen Trombley.
0: Few issues. Got a broken down vehicle southbound I-5 right before 520. It's in your right lane and you're heavy from before 50th Street with it. On northbound I-5 right before 520, there's a broken down vehicle, and this is in your left center lane. You're stacking up behind it and you're slow before this northbound I-5 in between the West Seattle Bridge to just north of I-90. Got a crash adding to your ride on 405 northbound. It's right before Northeast 8th Street. It's in your left lane, and you're very heavy on the approach. As you make your way southbound on 405 Bellevue to Renton, you're looking at 36 minutes. Shoreline north to Everett with the Monday drive on I-5, you're looking at just under 35 minutes. A reminder that the 520 westbound off-ramp to I-5 northbound and East Roanoke, these ramps closing at 10 tonight until 6 a.m. tomorrow morning. As you make your way southbound, Tukwila into Tacoma, less than a 50-minute ride south on I-5, less than a 40-minute ride south on I-5, Tacoma to Olympia. On the South Sound, 18 West, still slightly delayed. Auburn to Federal Way with the Monday drive. And also, you're moving with no delays, a slight delay as you make your way Renton to Auburn on the Valley Freeway. That's 32 minutes. And as you make your way northbound on 405 Tukwila to Bellevue, you're looking at 32 minutes in the Northwest News Radio Traffic Center. I'm Karen Trombley.
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12: And the weather forecast is beautiful this week. We have clear skies tonight, overnight lows around 58. Tuesday, sunshine and 86 degrees. So yes, it's going to be a bit toasty tomorrow, but back to sunny on Wednesday as well with highs near 77. So a little more reasonable. Right now in Bremerton, sunny and 78 degrees. Everett was 73, and here in Seattle,

0: next season to be played on schedule. Speaking to ESPN yesterday, Manfred said the goal of the ongoing labor talks with the players' union is to get a deal done with time to spare before spring training. The league's owners are pushing hard for a salary cap, something the players say is unnecessary. MLB's current collective bargaining agreement expires on December 1st, with a lockout expected if the new deal isn't in place by then. The Sounders broke their MLS losing streak on Saturday. Well, kind of. Seattle tied Cincinnati 1-1 on the road. Head coach Brian Schmetzer will take the draw over a loss any day.
1: This was a classic Sounder road victory. A lot of times they say a draw is like a loss, but this feels like a win.
0: Seattle will host Chicago this Saturday. From the sports desk, I'm Zach Wildfang.
2: I'll look at all the fun stuff happening in your neighborhood after this.
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2: A 5:50 here at Northwest News Radio. I'm Aaron Wright. Thanks for, along with Marina Rockinger, thanks for listening.
15: Absolutely. Another loan might be needed to complete a proposed stadium project. We get details from Northwest News Radio's Eric Heinz.
16: The Everett City Council is considering a $3.5 million loan from its general fund to buy more property at the proposed site of a downtown stadium. The city has already taken $12.5 million from its general fund, which went toward design work and for buying needed space. If approved, the Everett Herald reports that would bring the city's total allocations for the project to about $23 million. Those loans are expected to be repaid with the approval of a bond measure along with the stadium's future revenue. Final approval of the project by the city council is still pending. Eric Heintz, Northwest News Radio.
2: The USS Lincoln is headed home after a months-long deployment in the Middle East. The USS George Washington is taking its place, but there are growing concerns that conditions aboard the George Washington could be substandard as well. Susan Geidner, son.

0: Bailey is stationed above the USS George Washington and is concerned about conditions on the ship.
1: Bailey has already shared with me that, you know, they haven't even arrived yet, and he's already, his food is rationed. He hasn't received mail or packages that we sent well over 6 weeks ago.
0: Secretary of Defense Pete Hegseth and President Donald Trump both pushed back on accounts of substandard conditions on the carrier, calling the reports overblown or outright false.
2: President Trump is allowing beef to be imported without tariffs for the next 90 days to help bring down the prices at the grocery store. It is a move that is being criticized by American cattle ranchers and the Republican lawmakers that are representing their districts. Cattle farmer Shane Wiseman spoke to News Nation about the new imported meat's effect on farmers.
3: I appreciate the idea of trying to lower prices for the consumers. I mean, you know, we as beef cattle farmers are consumers as well. You got to keep that in mind. But I think it has a very strong negative impact in the long term on the U.S. cattle market and on the U.S. cattle farmer.
2: 300,000 metric tons of beef will be imported and sold 25% below market value. The president has not said where the cheaper beef would be coming from.
0: It's 5:53.
4: 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Stephen Howard plays today at the Bellevue Connection Compass Plaza. Tomorrow it's New Age Flamenco at 112, followed by New Triumph at City Center, the Superstones at the Meadow on Thursday, and Andre Ferriante at the Bellevue Public Library on Friday. Cash prizes are on the line at Trivia Night at the Flight Path tonight. The Brain Teaser start at 7:30. Karaoke begins at 9. Festival Unexpected, sometimes called the Seattle International Festival of Improvisation, invites you to the Market Theater, Pike Place Market tonight. Planning ahead, the Edmonds Center for the Arts hosts Jane Lynch and Kate Flannery in the Trouble with Angels Thursday evening at 7:30. 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That's my list. I'm Denise Whitaker on Northwest News Radio.
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0: A lot happening out there on the roadways. Lucky for you, Karen Trombley's on top of it all.
6: And we are problem-free right now for your Monday drive. Shoreline north to Everly, looking at 35 minutes. North and southbound I-5, solid in between our Lake Washington bridges, both recovering from broken-down vehicles that are now out of your way. Your ride on 405, 40 minutes, Bellevue to Linwood. Bellevue south to Renton, you're looking at 35 minutes. No issues on the Valley Freeway, and in the south sound, 39 minutes. Southbound I-5, Tacoma to Olympia. In the Northwest News Radio Traffic Center, I'm Karen Trombley.
2: Let's get a look at your weather forecast. A beautiful night tonight. It's going to be very clear. Overnight low around 58 degrees. Sunshine returns for Tuesday and very warm. So if you put away that portable AC, you might want to dig it out at least for the day, because we're looking at highs in the upper 80s. Could be close to 90 in some areas. Then back to mostly clear on Tuesday night with an overnight low of around 59 degrees. Mostly sunny on Wednesday, but a little more reasonable with 77 degrees. Thursday, partly sunny and low 70s at that point. Right now, temperatures around the Puget Sound region include Everett with 73 degrees. Olympia is still pretty warm with 82 degrees. Puyallup with 80 degrees. Kent has 81. Bellevue still reporting 80 degrees. And right here in Seattle, we still have plenty of sunshine and 76.
0: It's really nice outside. We got that clear sky this evening.
2: Yes.
0: Get outside.
2: I mean, we've
0: enjoy
2: had
0: yourself.
2: So many of those that we could sit out for dinner.
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20: From ABC News, I'm Stephanie Officer. The Trump administration is launching secondary sanctions for countries conducting business with Iran. Treasury Secretary Scott Bessent says President Trump is speaking with different nations. Bessent would not name which countries the president was talking to, nor would he give any specifics on the timeline, but added some financial institutions could get sanctioned soon.
21: We are spreading out across the world as we speak that you will see a wave of sanctions when you leave this meeting today. And you should expect that cadence to continue. And I would expect that you will see a major announcement of a financial institution being sanctioned by the end of this week.
20: Nearly 2 weeks after severe storms hit Indiana, thousands still do not have power in Gary. NIPSCO, the state power company, says it expects all power to be restored by tomorrow. Mayor Eddie Melton of Gary calls the storm unprecedented, but says he's grateful for the outpouring of support.
22: Individuals are making contributions to our local community foundation on our behalf to help us raise dollars to get people fed,
1: breakfast, lunch, and dinner throughout the entire city. We've been funding our food trucks. Our restaurants have stepped up and donating food.
20: President Trump planning to lift tariffs on more than 300,000 tons of beef from other countries and have it sold at below market prices for the next 90 days. But some American cattle ranchers and Republicans blasting the move, saying it won't provide long-term relief. Darren Parker, president of PMI Foods, a global distributor based in Salt Lake City.
3: There is a infrastructure problem going on where we have the lowest amount of animals since 1950 on feed and in our country. So what we really need to do in order to fix this solution is to have a structural change and incentives given to the ranchers to be able to help them recreate the herd.
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20: The estranged mother of actress Hayden Panettiere is reacting to the news of her daughter's death last week. In an exclusive interview with ABC's Good Morning America, Leslie Vogel says she is still processing everything that has happened and describes when she first heard about her daughter's death.
24: I was numb. I was just numb. I just couldn't feel anything.
25: I still am not grasping this is real.
20: 2 years of flooding in the Texas Hill Country has elicited two different responses, according to locals. ABC's Jim Ryan.
26: After the disaster of 2025, the deaths of more than 130 people, including dozens of children.
27: We received significant donations very early on.
26: In this year's flood, says Austin Dixon of the Community Foundation of the Texas Hill Country, the number of casualties has been mercifully low, but
27: we have 4 times the damaged homes, 4 times the damaged businesses.
26: But only a fraction of the donations. Dixon fears charity fatigue is a factor. Jim Ryan, ABC News.
20: A French tourist died in California's Death Valley National Park last week after his vehicle got stuck in the mud in 116-degree heat. According to officials, 68-year-old Pierre Formosa and a travel companion walked from their car to seek help. Well, his companion eventually made it to the visitor center and reported the incident, while Formosa's body was later found by a helicopter. I'm Stephanie Officer, ABC News.
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0: How much damage the Spokane Complex fire has caused and why state ferries are getting a big financial boost. Those stories next, but first a check of the roadways with Karen Trombley.
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0: How are we looking out there, Karen?
2: Well, shoreline to Everett, north on I-5. Aaron, we're looking at just under 40 minutes. North and south on I-5, on and off the brakes in between our Lake Washington bridges in and through downtown Seattle. North on I-5, you're slow in pockets from before the West Seattle Bridge and then north through the work zone over the Ship Canal Bridge. This setup has the northbound express lanes remaining open 24-7 with it, and you only have the left lanes open. It's in place until the end of the year. Tonight, your 520 westbound off-ramp to I-5 northbound and East Roanoke. These ramps are closing 10 tonight until 6 a.m. tomorrow morning. As you make your way southbound Seattle to Tukwila, less than a 25-minute ride. And you're looking at 45 minutes. Tukwila is south to Tacoma, just under 45 minutes south on I-5. Tukwila north to Bellevue on I-405, you're looking at 34 minutes. And on 405, Bellevue to Linwood, 40-minute ride. Bellevue to Issaquah, south on 405 and east on I-90, less than a 20-minute ride. Valley Freeway, no issues as you make your way south on Renton through Auburn and Puyallup. you're looking at just under an hour. Tacoma Narrows Bridge, your clear light volumes, that's both ways. There is a crash, and this is on 16. This is eastbound near 19th Street. It's taking away your left lane. You're heavy on the approach as you make your way southbound Tacoma to Olympia. 38 minutes in the Northwest News Radio Traffic Center. I'm Karen Trombley.
0: Thanks, Karen. We're looking at mostly clear skies tonight. Lows around 58. Tomorrow, sunny, climbing to 86 degrees, a warm one, followed by a clear night and a low of 59. Outside right now, it is a really nice day out there. 72 in Everett right now, 78 in Tacoma, 76 sunny right here in Seattle.
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0: It's 6:06. Washington Attorney General Nick Brown is reacting to the Supreme Court ruling allowing President Trump's plan to restrict mail-in voting. According to Como News, Brown says the state remains prepared to challenge any federal actions taken under the order. In a statement, he says, in part, a majority of the U.S. Supreme Court does not seem to recognize the grave threat the president's actions pose for our democracy. The Spokane fires may have caused over $1 billion in damages. That's what Spokane County Assessor Tom Conis is estimating. The spokesman review reports the Spokane complex fire destroyed over 800 homes. Now private and public crews are determining how many more structures were destroyed. Hard numbers won't be released for another 6 weeks. Police say firearms used in a shooting on a Spokane bus earlier this month were stolen from a wildfire evacuee. Here's Northwest News Radio's Eric Heintz.
4: Court records allege a 19-year-old man stole the guns from the vehicle of a woman who had been forced to evacuate her home due to the Old Trails fire in Spokane. The guns were later found in the backpack of a juvenile who was arrested shortly after a shooting on a Spokane Transit Authority bus that injured one person. A police spokesperson says it's still unclear what connection the 19-year-old had with the suspected shooter or victim, or how they came to be in possession of guns that he's accused of stealing. Eric Heintz, Northwest News Radio.
0: We first reported on a girl who was rescued from drowning in Lake Taps last week, and now we know that she's died. The News Tribune reports the 10-year-old girl was 10 to 20 feet offshore when she started to struggle. Bystanders pulled her from the water, and a nearby deputy performed CPR. After being transported to the hospital in critical condition, she died 5 days after the incident. Federal investigators found a 57-year-old convicted child rapist wanted on federal and local warrants, hiding out in a tiny house village in Seattle. U.S. Marshals say its Pacific Northwest Violent Offender Task Force arrested Timothy Martin in Seattle last week on warrants connected to his conviction back in 2007. The King County Sheriff's Office also secured a warrant for Martin's arrest in June for failing to register as a sex offender. The Marshal's Office says Martin complained of medical issues related to narcotics and received medical attention before he was booked into jail. We asked the Low Income Housing Institute, which manages the facility where Martin was arrested, for comment and are still waiting on a response. A local man wrongfully detained by ICE has been released.
7: While on an operation last month, ICE agents detained 23-year-old Moises Velasquez in Lakewood. The Seattle Times reports the Venezuelan citizen has no criminal convictions and legally entered the U.S. in 2023, and he is now waiting for an appearance before an immigration judge. However, he was reportedly driving the same make and model car as their target, a Mexican man who had a final deportation order. A judge has granted Velasquez's petition and says the officers demonstrated, quote, a complete lack of procedures, end quote. His attorney tells the Times he was released from the Northwest ICE Processing Center in Tacoma last Wednesday. Lillian James, Northwest News Radio.
0: A much-needed financial boost to Washington State ferries coming from the federal government.
8: This big infusion of money, $7.2 million from the Federal Transit Administration, will help cover fuel costs on the Anacortes, San Juan Islands, and Port Townsend-Coopville routes. State Ferries Chief Steve Neavy credits Senator Patty Murray for helping change federal law to make the ferries eligible for the money, and Congressman Rick Larson for helping to secure the grant. This money is only available to rural communities that rely on ferries to keep them connected. Neavy, in his weekly blog post, also said the money will help them keep ferries running while they work toward a more reliable system. Denise Whittaker, Northwest News Radio.
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0: An entire community has come together to help grant the wish of a 19-year-old they've known since she was a little girl. As Northwest News Radio's Brian Calvert tells us, she's made a promise that this will be the last thing she asks for.
9: In order to fully appreciate where Alexa Gourneau is coming from, you need to know exactly where she's been. We first met her as a 9-year-old.
10: My kids make fun of me because that I have no hair.
9: That's when she was first diagnosed with leukemia. She had wished for a puppy and tells KHQ News someone granted that wish. It's been 10 years, a decade of living with cancer. You can hear the frustration in her voice when the now 19-year-old Alexa says,
11: I'm, like, over getting poked at and prodded at. Like, this is not the life that I want.
9: Most of the stories I gravitate towards sharing with you that start out in a dark place usually find their way into the light. This story has a very different way of finding that light, one that not everyone is going to understand.
11: I don't even think I'd be able to best describe how I feel on an everyday basis to somebody that's never been there.
9: Most of her life has been dominated by the leukemia that lives deep inside her body. Sure, she has cheerleaders who try and offer positive vibes.
11: They're not the ones sitting here having to get poked at all the time, having to take all these medicines, feeling tired just by even walking down the stairs.
9: Now an adult, 19-year-old Alexa Gourneau has made a decision. It's a true testament of what living with cancer must feel like on most days. Except for Alexa, it's every day, and her chances of living much longer with treatment... Well, there may be a chance, but Alexa is tired. And for this woman, life isn't about quantity, it's about quality. She's made the choice to end her treatment. Her father understands what this choice means.
12: As tough as it is to say, you know, I agree with your decision, it's also super hard, you know, because it's, as a parent, you know, you never want to bury your child. You want it to be the reverse way. You want your child to bury you when you get to that age.
9: Her 20th birthday is soon. Without treatment, the doctors say she'll be lucky to get there.
12: So to hear those numbers, it's super tough.
9: Lucky to make it to 20? Alexa isn't relying on luck. She's leaning on her family. She's leaning on her friends. And she's leaning on her faith. With the time she has left, she just wants to live.
11: I like to go skateboarding. I like to be outside. I like to go hang out with my friends, go to concerts, go skating.
9: And already the Spokane community has come through, offering a trip to Paris, California theme parks, and other things Alexa would really love to do with the time she has left. I was at a loss for words, too, so I put my thoughts into Google AI, and it actually gave me this poem. The rich life is not gold or steel. It is the way a day can feel. A warm cup in the morning light. The quiet ease of coming night. Alexa isn't afraid to let go. She's just following what she sees as her path, and she's apparently not alone.
11: When I think about death, I'm like, I know I'm going to heaven. I can imagine at a beach where the sand isn't too hot, but it isn't too cold, and just being able to walk around without being tired, just feeling normal, whatever normal feels like.
9: Whatever normal feels like. That's Alexa's final wish. Brian Calvert, Northwest News Radio.
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0: 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It's 614.
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0: And let's find out what's happening on the roadways with Karen Trombley.
8: Got a stalled out vehicle in Tukwila, northbound 405 near West Valley Highway and near Carpool Lane. You're slowing down right at I-5 with it. Tukwila south to Tacoma on I-5, less than a 30-minute ride. Also less than 30, Tukwila north to Bellevue on I-405. On 405, Bellevue to Linwood, you're looking at 35 minutes and a 25-minute ride. Southbound 405, Bellevue to Renton. Bellevue to Issaquah on 405. And then east on I-90, you're looking at less than 20 minutes. No issues on the Valley Freeway. There is a crash off the freeway on 512 West right after Meridian reported in Puyallup. You're slow on the approach as you make your way Bellevue north to Everett on 405 and I-5. You're looking at 40 minutes. North on I-5 Shoreline to Everett, you're looking at a 30-minute ride. And southbound drivers Tacoma to Olympia in the South Sound, you're looking at 33 minutes. In and through Seattle, there is a slow go I-5 both ways in between the Lake Washington bridges. And there's still a crash working to clear in the South Sound, 16 East near 19th. It's in your left lane in the Northwest News Radio Traffic Center. I'm Kara Trombley.
0: 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And let's talk about this forecast. We are clear skies tonight. Lows around 58. A really nice day today. Tomorrow, we're going to get warmer. We're going to be in the mid-80s, as high as 86 in some spots. Tomorrow night, clear skies and a low of 59. Wednesday, 77 is your high. So that's going to be a big swing. Not that cool. 77 is still warm, depending on where you are. But 86 Tuesday, 77 Wednesday. Thursday, partly sunny and 73, so that will feel different from the 86 you're going to feel tomorrow. Outside right now, though, plenty of sunshine still to go around as we get later in the evening here. 72 sunny in Everett, 80 down in Puyallup, 82 in Olympia. That's as hot as you'll find it right now. 79 in Bellevue, 76 sunny right here in Seattle. Well, right after he returned from injury, one Mariner is back on the bench. Northwest News Radio's Zach Wildfang tells us why.
13: The Mariners are back down another player on the injured list. Brendan Donovan's headed to the 7-day concussion IL after being hit in the head by a baseball while taking swings in the batting cages before Saturday's game against the Cubs. Donovan had just returned from a lengthy groin injury and had been hitting .283 in his past 14 games. Seattle recalled infielder Patrick Wisdom from Tacoma to take Donovan's spot on the roster. Donovan could return as soon as Saturday. The Astros are making a major front office change while fighting for the AL West title. Houston and general manager Dana Brown have mutually agreed to part ways with Brown's contract set to expire at the end of the season. The move comes after the Astros went 3-6 on their last homestand, leaving them tied with Texas Rangers for first place in the division. And the Freedom 250 Grand Prix rolled through the streets of the nation's capital over the weekend. The race that started and finished in front of the U.S. Capitol featured seven turns around the National Mall for a total of 147 laps. President Trump and the First Lady took a ceremonial lap around the course before the race. Trump also waved the green flag to kick things off. The race was broadcast on Fox. Transportation Secretary Sean Duffy handled the checker flag at the finish when Kyle Kirkwood raced his way to victory. From the sports desk, I'm Zach Wildfang.
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0: 621 here at Northwest News Radio. I'm Aaron Wright. Thanks for listening. The Supreme Court, in a 6-3 decision this afternoon, clears the way for President Trump to implement portions of an executive order over mail-in voting. ABC's Devin Dwyer explains.
22: Specific issue here were three different steps. One was his direction of the Department of Homeland Security to create a federal citizenship list and to distribute it to the states. Second, he asked the Attorney General with this executive order to prosecute any state official who gives a ballot to someone who is ineligible. And finally, to direct the states and the U.S. Postal Service to come up with a plan to standardize these mail ballots.
0: We are a couple months away from the midterm elections, and Republicans could be vulnerable in a number of states. In Maine's Senate race, Susan Collins is getting a challenge from Democrat Troy Jackson. Vice President J.D. Vance was in Brewer, Maine, speaking to supporters there, and had this to say about Collins, who'd been critical of the Trump administration.
23: I got to give Susan a little bit of crap. Because as you know, Susan is the most independent member of the United States Senate. And as the president of the United States Senate, she sometimes makes my job just a little bit harder. But she makes it harder because she is coming to work every single day and fighting not for a political party or not for any abstraction. She comes to work every single day and she fights for the great people of Maine. And I've seen it.
0: The Trump administration says they're launching a series of secondary sanctions for countries they say do business with Iran. According to Treasury Secretary Scott Bessent, the U.S. is widening its scope and says President Trump is spearheading conversations with different nations. Bessent wouldn't mention the countries the president was talking to, nor would he give many specifics on a timeline. But he also said there might be some financial institutions who could get sanctioned, and soon. We get more with ABC's Karen Travers at the White House.
24: He said countries know the timeline right now that they have to essentially change their behavior, you know, change how they're doing business with Iran, but that wasn't made public. And so it's not clear how long this threat would be out there and when the administration might take some action.
0: UK Prime Minister Andy Burnham met today with Ukrainian President Volodymyr Zelensky in Kyiv as Ukraine marks its Independence Day. The prime minister pledged his unwavering support to Ukraine. Burnham joined about a dozen other European leaders and dignitaries for a meeting at the Coalition of the Willing, a group of countries that support Ukraine against Russian aggression. It's 624.
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0: How are we looking out there, Karen?
25: Well, it just got tougher in Tukwila, northbound 405, right near West Valley Highway, a broken down vehicle with the emergency vehicles that showed up on scene. Now your two right lanes are blocked and you're parked from I-5 in the south sound. A crash clearing 16 east near 19th Street. It's on your left side. You're slow on the approach. In Puyallup, a reported crash 512 eastbound right before Meridian has you heavy on the approach. Your ride on 405, no issues. 35 minutes, Bellevue north to Linwood as you make your way through Seattle, I-5 both ways, slow in between I-90 and 520. In the Northwest News Radio Traffic Center, I'm Karen Trombley.
0: Thanks, Karen. Clear skies tonight, lows around 58. Tomorrow, sunny, highs near 86. Tomorrow night, clear skies, a low of 59. Wednesday, mostly sunny, highs near 77. Thursday, partly sunny, highs near 73. Outside right now, 77 in Bremerton, 72 in Everett, 82 in Olympia, 78 Tacoma, 79 in Bellevue, 76 sunny right here in Seattle.
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4: 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When hiking, camping, fishing, or working outdoors, watch where you step and where you place your hands, especially around rocks, tall grass, and logs. Never depend on hearing a rattle. Snakes can lose their rattles and remain silent. Give any snake plenty of space, keep pets close, and avoid trying to move or kill it. If bitten, seek emergency medical care immediately. Stay calm, do not cut, suck, or ice the wound. Always remain alert whenever exploring remote terrain. I'm Ken Chester.
7: Before you pull out of the driveway, check in with me. I'm Libby Kay. I'll tell you what the drive looks like, where it's getting messy, and what route I'd take. Traffic every 10 minutes. 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Wednesday at 7 on CW Arc Seattle. The Toronto Tempo are looking to invade Seattle and change the course on the court. But the Storm's queens of offense hope to collapse Toronto's defense and send the Tempo packing back across the border without a win. Seattle Storm fans are here for it, and so are we. 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Wednesday at 7 on CW Arc Seattle, the official broadcast partner of the Seattle Storm.
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8: ABC News, I'm Stephanie Officer. The Trump administration says they're launching secondary sanctions for countries they claim doing business with Iran. Treasury Secretary Scott Bessent says President Trump is speaking to different nations, but wouldn't state which, nor a timeline. ABC's Karen Travers.
24: The Treasury Secretary was asked a question about
5: when you need to know. 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
24: Chinese firms and banks that do business with Iran, and he said, we find that the best way to engage with countries is through, quote, quiet diplomacy.
8: The Department of Homeland Security confirming to ABC News they deported the wife of an Army sergeant back to Honduras today after arresting her last month in front of her six-year-old daughter. DHS officials say Christy Villafranca Trejo entered the country illegally in 2016. Her husband, Sergeant Hedar Juarez, previously told ABC News he began pursuing citizenship for his wife, hoping his service would help expedite the process. This is ABC News.
5: When you need to know, Northwest News Radio. 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
0: The Spokane County Assessor estimates the Spokane complex fires caused $1 billion in damage. However, hard numbers won't be released for another 6 weeks. The 10-year-old girl who was rescued from drowning in Lake Taps last weekend has died. The News Tribune reports she died 5 days after the incident. The local man wrongfully detained by ICE last month has been released. A judge has granted his petition and says the officers demonstrated a complete lack of procedures. Washington State Ferry is getting $7.2 million from the Federal Transit Administration. That money will be used to help cover fuel costs on the Anacortes, San Juan Islands, and Port Townsend Coopville routes. The 632, let's turn now to some stories you haven't heard this hour. The legal battle between Zillow and the Federal Trade Commission that lasted over a year is now over, and it means an end to Zillow's effort to take over rental listings from fellow online real estate site Redfin.
9: Zillow has agreed to unwind last year's deal in which Redfin would get out of the rental listings business and just repost Zillow's apartment listings. At the time, Zillow said the $100 million deal would give renters access to more listings. But the FTC in five states disagreed. They quickly filed suit to stop it. Now the FTC says Redfin has committed to re-enter the rental listings business and invest tens of millions of dollars in it. The government statement says it means that Redfin will be a far stronger competitor than it was before last year's agreement with Zillow. Rich Johnson, Northwest News Radio.
0: A popular vacation rental company is investing into Washington's natural environment. Northwest News Radio's Lillian James reports.
11: Airbnb has announced it's investing $1 million into environmental protection initiatives across the state. According to a news release, this includes donations to local nonprofits through the Airbnb Community Fund, a partnership with Leave No Trace, investments into sustainability organizations, and a new volunteer incentive. The Airbnb Washington National Park Volunteer Incentive offers $100 in Airbnb credit to residents who volunteer with the state's National Park Fund. The company says this is the largest commitment to Washington communities to date. Lillian James, Northwest News Radio.
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0: And let's find out what's happening on the roadways with Karen Trombley.
25: Less than a 30-minute ride as you make your way Seattle to Shoreline, north on I-5. Also less than 30 Shoreline as you make your way south to Seattle on I-5. You are slightly delayed on I-5 northbound before and through the work zone over the Ship Canal Bridge with only your two left lanes open. With this setup, the northbound express lanes remain open 24-7. Plus, your Harvard Avenue on-ramp to I-5 is closed with it until mid-October as you make your way on the 520 and I-90 bridge. Into and out of Seattle, both in between I-5 and 405. Traffic's moving freely. Tonight, looking at a total closure of the 520 westbound off-ramp to I-5 northbound, and also the ramp to East Roanoke. These ramps are closing at 10 tonight until 6 a.m. tomorrow morning. As you make your way southbound, Seattle to Tukwila, less than a 35-minute ride as you make your way southbound, Tukwila into Tacoma. In the south, I-5 southbound, Tacoma to Olympia. You're moving with no delays. You're looking at less than 40 minutes. Tacoma Narrows Bridge, you're clear, light volumes both ways, and no issues as you check, as you connect from 16 East onto I-5. Valley Freeway looks good. You're moving with no delays as you make your way southbound Renton through Kent into Puyallup. There is a crash on 512 eastbound right near 9th Street. You're backed up to Meridian. It's in your left lane, and that's in Puyallup with your ride home in the Northwest News Radio Traffic Center. I'm Karen Trombley.
0: Thanks, Karen. Let's find out what's happening in your forecast. Tonight, clear skies, lows around 58. Tomorrow, sunny, highs near 86 degrees. Tomorrow night, sunny and, clear skies in 59. Wednesday, sunny and 77. Thursday, partly sunny, 73 degrees. So a big cool down after we're going to be pretty warm tomorrow. 72 right now in Everett, 78 in Tacoma, 76 sunny in Seattle. It's 636. And let's take you to local news we've been following today. At the heart of a city is a small business that supports it. But can they run into too much red tape when they're trying to get help? Here's Northwest News Radio's Eric Heintz.
1: Everett has reached out to its local businesses to understand the challenges and opportunities of operating in town. According to a new report, of the 110 businesses that responded to a recent survey, one of the biggest concerns is the cost of doing business, with taxes and fees being at the top. When asked what the city of Everett can do to help, most of the business owners responded that reducing fees or costs associated with doing business will help, along with streamlining the permitting process and increasing public safety efforts. The city plans to use the findings to improve the business environment in Everett. Eric Heintz, Northwest News Radio.
0: Several schools in our state kick off a new school year ranked among the top in the nation. Northwest News Radio's Denise Whitaker reports.
13: Nikola Tesla STEM High School in the Lake Washington School District ranks number 9 in the nation. The Redmond School, with 605 students, is also ranked number 1 in our state based on state-required testing, graduation rates, and how well they prepare students for college. Number 2 in our state, International School in Bellevue, which is number 41 in the nation. Each student there is also required to complete a week of focused learning outside the classroom, ranging from anything like cooking classes to disaster preparedness. And number 3 in our state, number 127 in the nation, is Raisbeck Aviation High School in the Highline School District. Denise Whitaker, Northwest News Radio.
0: The Everett City Council considering borrowing money from the city's general fund to buy more property at the proposed site of a downtown stadium. This would be the 6th piece of land bought by the city for the stadium that would be the home of the Everett Aqua Sox and other sports teams. If the $3.5 million loan is approved, the Everett Herald reports that it would bring the city's total allocations for the project to about $23 million. The loans are expected to be repaid with a bond measure along with the future revenue from the stadium. Final approval of the project called the Outdoor Event Center by the council is still pending. Well, watch your speedometer if you're driving through Bellevue neighborhoods. As of today, the speed limit on local access roads in the north end of Bellevue, 20 miles an hour. That's down from 25. The phase-in of lower speed limits starts in Northwest Bellevue, Crossroads, Lake Hills, Bridal Trails, Wilburton, and Northwest Bellevue. Once city crews finish putting up new speed limit signs in those areas in about a month, the focus will shift to the south end. TikTok, Amazon, and running robots. ABC's Mike DeBusky with your tech news.
14: The Justice Department and TikTok have agreed to a $400 million settlement in a case that claimed TikTok violated child privacy laws. The DOJ first sued the company in 2024, claiming TikTok stored, collected, and processed data from children on the platform without getting parental consent. Amazon has announced it's hiking prices on a variety of products. The base Echo Dot speaker is now $79.99. It used to be under $50. Price is also going up on certain Fire TV and Kindle devices. And over the weekend in Beijing, China, a humanoid robot ran the 100-meter race faster than Usain Bolt's world record. The bot, made by the Beijing Innovation Center of Humanoid Robotics, did the sprint in just 9.39 seconds. Bolt's record is 9.58 seconds. It happened at the World Humanoid Robot Games, kind of like a robot Olympics. Other events include weightlifting and tug-of-war competitions. With Tech Trends, I'm Mike DeBusky, ABC News.
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1: Earlier
3: this year, the Montreal Victoire won the Walter Cup. So this summer, every Montreal player has gotten to spend a day showing off the trophy in their hometown or taking it for a joyride, whatever. Last week, it was forward Dara Grieg's turn. She lives in Lethbridge, Alberta. Now, if this was the Stanley Cup, it would come in this really fancy case, first of all. But more importantly, it is presided over 24/7 by an employee of the Hockey Hall of Fame. This guy is part museum docent, part bodyguard. He wears white gloves when handling the trophy, and if the cup is traveling, he is with it literally every step of the way. The PWHL, though, doesn't have that. They ship the trophy in a sturdy case to its next destination. Well, the Walter Cup might be lost in the mail. In a statement, the league confirmed it did not arrive at its expected stop last Thursday and, quote, we are working closely with the shipping company to locate it, end quote. Now, important note here, this is not actually the real Walter Cup that the players were awarded on ice in May. That one has spent the summer at the Hockey Hall of Fame in Toronto. This one is a replica, even though it's got an identical sterling silver design from Tiffany & Co. It's 35 pounds. It's got a cup resting on too many hockey sticks. So while this debacle might not imperil the history of this three-year-old trophy, it does raise a question. Can you call this a day with the cup if you're not sending the players the real cup? And if you're trying to save money as a league by not sending a handler along with it, does all this devalue the very experience you're selling to the rest of the world? One thing is for sure, this would not be the first time a major trophy has been lost. The Stanley Cup has accidentally been left on the side of a road, kicked into a canal back in 1905, and once left behind at a bar after a night of partying. When officials came back to retrieve it, they discovered a cleaning lady had turned it into a tasteful flower pot, but at least it was found. One hopes the Walter Cup will soon be as well. We'll be right back.

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2: This is a Bloomberg Money Minute. Disruptions to oil shipments due to the Iran and Russia-Ukraine wars have tightened the global oil supply, and that's prompting refiners in Asia to turn increasingly to the U.S. Commodity tracking companies tell Bloomberg that U.S. oil exports to Asia are on pace to hit 40 million barrels in September, which would be nearly double the amount exported here in August. The buying spree puts strain on U.S. supplies, likely pushing up prices as domestic refiners are already running near record rates. Today, the market will connect with Zoom as the company is spending and promoting heavily to grow past its COVID lockdown business model, posts its latest results. Even as year-to-year comparisons in Zoom's profit are tough now because of how robustly it's been growing, analysts expect to hear encouraging news as Zoom expands its offerings for businesses and increases capability in its AI companion products. More announcements and rollouts are expected in its AI business in coming weeks. Andrew O'Day, Bloomberg Radio.
0: Here at Northwest News Radio Time, we are tracking, well, this story that I need to bring to you, missed it in the last block, and here it is. Seattle's Denny Way could look a bit different. Thanks to a new Seattle transit measure, the stretch is now has a new bus lane, turn restrictions, and new no parking zone. Seattle Mayor Katie Wilson says this route is one of the metro's top 10 ridden routes.
3: This road design is going to move people more efficiently. The new route for drivers was tested during recent road closures. The resulting data showed the same number of drivers entering I-5 South during peak hours and travel times on eastbound Denny Way improving up to 15%. This is about making this corridor functional.
0: Seattle voters will be asked to renew the measure this fall and double the amount of sales tax paid into it. It's 6:44.
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4: Starting with your ride on the Valley Freeway, no issues. Southbound Auburn through Kent into Puyallup. There's a crash working to clear in Puyallup, 512 West, right before 9th. You're slowing back from before Meridian and southbound I-5, Tuckwill into Tacoma. Less than a 40-minute ride in the South Sound. Tacoma Narrows Bridge, you're clear. And taking a look at your ride on 405, less than 25 minutes. That's either way in between Bellevue and Renton. Bellevue north to Linwood, you're looking at 40 minutes. And just under 50 minutes as you make your way northbound 405 and I-5 Bellevue to Everett. Shoreline north to Everett, less than a 25-minute ride. 520 West, your westbound off-ramp to I-5 northbound and East Roanoke. These ramps closing tonight at 10 through 6 a.m. tomorrow morning. And your ride on I-5, your traffic's moving freely. Northbound as you make your way Seattle to Shoreline, less than 25 and less than 30 a Shoreline south to Seattle on I-5 in the Northwest News Radio Traffic Center. I'm Karen Trombley.
0: 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How about your forecast? We are expecting clear skies tonight. Lows around 58 degrees. Tomorrow, sunny. Highs nearing 86. Tomorrow night, mostly clear, a low of 59. Wednesday, a sunny day, highs nearing 77. Thursday, partly sunny, will be near 73 degrees. A big swing after we hit 86 tomorrow, 77, then 73. Quite a change. I don't know if it's time to pack the shorts away, but, well, certainly not after tomorrow, but maybe later in the week. I don't know. We'll see. Outside right now, 72 in Everett, 78 in Tacoma, 79 in Bellevue, 76 sunny right here in Seattle. Well, the Seahawks struggle to stay healthy as they depart Nashville down three teammates.

0: heartbreaker, honestly. We got three heartbreakers this week, which is tough.
1: The third mentioned was the season-ending loss of wide receiver Jake Bobo. That was during a joint practice between the two teams last Friday. The Seahawks will play their final game of the preseason this Friday in Kansas City against the Chiefs. San Francisco 49ers owner Jed York is out of jail after being arrested in Ohio over the weekend. California Post reports the 46-year-old married father of two responded to an ad on a known prostitution website. He was initially charged with engaging in prostitution before pleading no contest today to disorderly conduct and possession of criminal tools. York was sentenced to 2 days in jail with credit for time served and fined $1,150. He now awaits potential discipline from the NFL for violating the league's personal conduct policy. Former Washington Huskies star quarterback Michael Penix Jr. and Tua Tagovailoa split first-team reps today at training camp as they battle for the Week 1 starting nod. Penix went through the team's drills for the first time after being cleared from a torn ACL he suffered late last season. From the sports desk, I'm Zach Wildthing.
2: Still ahead, we'll take a look back at what happened on this day in history in the Almanac.
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2: 6:51, I'm Aaron Wright. Thanks for listening. Expanding access to HIV medications is slashing transmission of the virus by almost 45% nationwide. A new study co-authored by UNC Chapel Hill researchers found modern antiviral treatments prevented nearly 200,000 new infections across the country since 2011. The findings come as North Carolina has over 38,000 residents diagnosed and living with the virus. Researchers warn any future disruption in state or federal drug assistance could trigger tens of thousands of preventable infections by 2030. Canada and the U.S. are in a trade war. Canadian officials are pushing back on new tariffs that are imposed on Canadian imports into the U.S.

0: We get more with ABC's Karen Travers.
1: The prime minister says that this is now a war and they're going to fire back in this trade war. They're putting their own tariffs on American goods starting on September 8th. Those will also be 50%. They say they're going to match the U.S. dollar for dollar. There's also pushback from some officials up there saying you cannot trust the president or this administration on these issues.
0: 50% tariffs are now imposed on some Canadian imports, which are paid by U.S. companies importing the goods. Nearly 2 weeks after severe storms hit Indiana, thousands are still without power in Gary. NIPSCO, the state power company, says it expects all the power to be restored tomorrow. Here's Eddie Melton, the mayor of Gary, Indiana.
2: Individuals are making contributions to our local community foundation on our behalf to help us raise dollars to get people fed breakfast, lunch, and dinner throughout the entire city. 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Our restaurants have stepped up and donating food.
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3: I'm Brian Calvert with the Almanac. A look at what happened on this day in history. It was this day in 1853 the first potato chips were introduced in Saratoga Springs, New York by, I kid you not, a chef by the name of George Crumb. In 1946, Norma Jean Baker signed a contract with 20th Century Fox. She later changed her name to Marilyn Monroe. It was this day in 1979. Facts of Life made its debut on NBC. In 1995, Microsoft released Windows 95. In 2015, Facebook CEO Mark Zuckerberg announced 1 billion people had logged on to the social media site for the first time. In 2021, Kathy Hochul became the state of New York's first female governor. And in 2025, Seattle Mariners slugger Cal Raleigh hit 2 home runs, including his 49th, breaking the MLB season record for a catcher. And this was the number one song in the country on August 24th, 1995. Massive hit Waterfalls by TLC. That's today's Almanac on Northwest News Radio.
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5: On the Valley Freeway, no issues. Still this crash working to clear in Puyallup, 512 westbound. Right before 9th, you're slowing down at Meridian. No issues in the South Sound. Tacoma Narrows Bridge, your clear light volumes. That's both ways as you make your way from Tukwila South into Tacoma. Less than a 40-minute ride. I-5 north and southbound between our Lake Washington bridges. You're moving with no delays, even on the northbound side with only your left lanes open over the Ship Canal Bridge. I-5 northbound, shoreline to Everett. Less than 25 and your crash. Free on 405 and southbound Bellevue to Renton. Less than a 25-minute travel time in the Northwest News Radio Traffic Center. I'm Karen Trombley.
0: Thanks, Karen. Let's talk about this forecast. Clear skies tonight. Your lows around 58 degrees. Tomorrow, sunny. High's going to climb to 86. It'll be a warm one. But tomorrow night, clear skies and a low of 59. Wednesday, sunny and 77. Thursday, sunny, partly sunny, and 73 degrees. So a big swing from the heat we're going to see on Tuesday to Wednesday, Thursday, hanging out in the mid to low 70s.
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17: From ABC News, I'm Stephanie Officer. Nevada's Hawk Fire is now burning across more than 15,000 acres. The National Guard has been deployed. ABC's Melissa Adon is in Reno.
18: The National Guard, along with hundreds of firefighters, are in an all-out battle against the raging Hawk Fire. The fire broke out Saturday night in the densely populated Sierra foothills outside Reno, exploding in bone-dry conditions and winds gusting at 40 miles an hour. It's now burned more than 15,000 acres. That's 23 square miles.
17: President Trump escalating his trade war with Canada. ABC's Rachel Scott at the White House with the latest.
19: The U.S. and Canada racing towards a full-blown trade war. President Trump threatening new 50% tariffs on Canadian car parts, cars, trucks, and steel. Prime Minister Mark Carney vowing to retaliate dollar for dollar.
20: You're at war when you get attacked. We got attacked.
19: Trade talks collapsed over the weekend.
17: And so tomorrow, Canadian officials are set to announce a new round of retaliatory tariffs. Prime Minister Mark Carney says those tariffs will take effect after Labor Day, but has not yet announced the details. One of the states suing to stop the merger of Paramount with Warner Brothers canceled today's scheduled settlement talks.
7: Valued at around $111 billion, the marriage of Paramount and Warner Brothers would create a media juggernaut, combining movie studios, streaming services, CBS News, and CNN. Last month, 12 states filed suit, arguing that the proposed merger violated antitrust laws. The attorney general of lead plaintiff California was to meet today with Paramount officials to discuss a settlement, but has abruptly called it off, saying the company has acted in bad faith by leaking details of a meeting held Friday. Jim Ryan, ABC News.
17: The Department of Homeland Security confirming to ABC News they deported the wife of an Army sergeant today back to Honduras. I'm Stephanie Officer, ABC News.
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8: The Spokane fires may have caused over $1 billion in damages. That's what Spokane County Assessor Tom Conis is estimating. The Spokesman Review reports the Spokane Complex fire destroyed over 800 homes. That includes the Old Trails, Autumn Lane, and Fairview fires. Now, private and public crews are determining how many more structures were damaged or destroyed. Hard numbers won't be released for another 6 weeks. Meanwhile, police say firearms used in a shooting on a Spokane bus earlier this month were stolen from a wildfire evacuee. Northwest News Radio's Eric Heinz reports.
21: Court records allege a 19-year-old man stole the guns from the vehicle of a woman who had been forced to evacuate her home due to the Old Trails fire in Spokane. The guns were later found in the backpack of a juvenile who was arrested shortly after a shooting on a Spokane Transit Authority bus that injured one person. A police spokesperson says it's still unclear what connection the 19-year-old had with the suspected shooter or victim, or how they came to be in possession of guns that he's accused of stealing. Eric Heintz, Northwest News Radio.
8: And in other news, there's a much-needed financial boost headed to Washington State ferries from the federal government. Northwest News Radio's Denise Whitaker explains.
22: This big infusion of money, $7.2 million from the Federal Transit Administration, will help cover fuel costs on the Anacortes, San Juan Islands, and Port Townsend-Coopville routes. State Ferries Chief Steve Nevy credits Senator Patty Murray for helping change federal law to make the ferries eligible for the money, and Congressman Rick Larson for helping to secure the grant. This money is only available to rural communities that rely on ferries to keep them connected. Nevy, in his weekly blog post, also said the money will help them keep ferries running while they work toward a more reliable system.
8: I'm Lillian James. 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
33: Resilience, determination, and the mindset that fueled his extraordinary career.
34: Tennis is one against the other. When the things are going wrong,
0: find a solution to change that dynamic. And when the things start to go well, find a way to keep going the same way. We were not able to have a conversation with the coach during the match. So you're alone there and you need to survive by yourself. You need to correct yourself. You need to find solutions by yourself. So it's a mental battle.
1: Oh my words! Absolutely incredible from Rafael Nadal. What a way to...
33: Nadal has been called the incomparable Spaniard and a relentless competitor. And despite having retired in 2024, the tenacity that characterized his performance in the game has followed him off the court. Diving headfirst into the world of business, he's growing an empire of luxury properties, training academies, restaurants, and even an electric boat racing team. His latest venture is the opening of Zell Fuerteventura, the fourth location in his growing hotel partnership with Meliá Hotels. And that's where I met Nadal for our conversation. It was an opportunity to sit down face-to-face with the player who led the world of men's tennis for most of his career, with Nadal being the only player in history to be ranked number one in three different decades, and to ask him about the challenges behind the success. Because despite his dominance, Nadal's road to the top wasn't always smooth. We discuss how he faced career-threatening injuries and high-profile rivalries, how he pulled off his Australian Open 2022 comeback, and how he knew it was time to retire. Rafael Nadal, thank you so much for joining us on Leaders. It's very well documented that you suffered a lot of injuries. In fact, you said for your first significant injury that tennis became a race against time. What was it like living in constant fear of your career potentially ending?
0: Well, you adapt to it because... when you have a tough injury and the hope is not very positive for a couple of months, you don't know if you're going to have the chance to keep going. Then when you are able to come back and keep playing, you feel alive, you know, and then you adapt yourself to live with that feeling of, I don't know if you're going to be able to keep playing tennis for one, for two, or for 10 years. And at the end, I played for 16 more years. You know, that's the truth. But, I went through a lot of challenges because of that first injury, but I was able to keep going. And it's the past satisfaction to have the determination to find solutions, to try to keep being competitive, find a way to try to have success with the new circumstances that, your body presents to you.
33: Do you think it put extra pressure on you? Did you want to win even more?
0: No, for me the same. The only thing that, of course, affects is when you achieve things after having this issue, probably you enjoy more that victories, are more emotional, you put the victory more in value for yourself. You know, because sometimes when you are on the run that you are winning, you want to keep winning, you want to keep winning. Okay, let's stop and say, okay, I want to keep winning, but let's enjoy this moment. After the things that I went through, I was able to enjoy the victories probably more than if I will not have this issue.
33: 2005 was the year Rafael Nadal won his first French Open. It was also the year, at just age 19, when he suffered a devastating foot injury that followed him for the rest of his career. Then in 2012, there were knee problems. In 2022, he was on crutches. And finally in 2023, he faced a hip injury, which ultimately ended his career. Now, for most people, this level of adversity would have stopped them playing, but not Nadal. Did you ever feel invincible?
0: No, at all. No, I always had doubts, and for me, the doubts are good.
33: Why?
0: For me, doubts are positive because allow you to go on court knowing that I need to improve. Doesn't matter if I'm having success today, I need to be better to try to keep having success tomorrow. That's doubts. The people that need to lose to know that they have to improve things, they don't have doubts.
33: You have to have doubts, but also not let those doubts cripple you because you have to perform. And
0: yeah.
33: This is true for any leader, for anyone that wants to be the best at what they do. Like, what's the right balance between doubts and I guess, bravado?
0: Of course, you can have doubts or over-doubt, but doubts in terms of asking yourself if what you are doing is enough, for me are positive. Because if not, it's easy to say, okay, I'm winning. I'm super good. Okay, I keep practicing, but you lose this feeling of going on court every day with the motivation and determination to improve something. And for me, as my personal feeling, go on court just for practice to be fit never worked well for me. Never motivate me enough. My motivation was always going on court with the determination to improve something. And that really attracts me.
33: Tennis is often thought of as a solo sport, but you can't overlook the power of rivalries. Nadal's were most notably with Novak Djokovic and Roger Federer. But what role did these rivalries actually play in motivating him?
2: Rafa, you really also captured the imagination of people because of the rivalries and also friendship with Djokovic and Roger Federer. What was that like?
0: The rivalry had been a healthy rivalry from my point of view, with huge respect between each other, and putting in perspective that we shared a lot of pressure moments, fighting for trying to be the best.
2: Did they make you better?
0: Without a doubt, yes. We pushed each other to the limits. Our rivalries help us to improve our level of tennis, our mentality, our level of bringing our possibilities to the limit. Because we knew that if we were not doing the things more or less the perfect way, almost every day, the other will be better than us.
2: But it's amazing because you also had this friendship off court.
0: I think it's normal that when you shared a lot of moments with your rivals, you have some love for them. Because you are fighting for the same thing all the time. And at the end of the day, we are achieving our dreams. So why we need to fight in a negative way? We need to fight in the tennis court as the players.
2: It's very difficult to be at the top of your game and with the pressure not many other people understand.
0: We have pressure, yes, because we have some attention, because tennis is a difficult sport, the way that the score is going. You will be never relaxed because you can lose in any situation, no? And you can come back from every situation. And we are very lucky people that we achieve what we wanted to achieve. In my case, much more than what I ever dreamed. So I can't complain a lot. And we had pressure, yes, but everybody has pressure. For us, our pressure was healthy pressure. Some people have not healthy pressure, dramatic pressure.
2: When you say, you know, you've achieved much more than you thought you would, was there a moment that crystallized that for you where you thought, actually, I'm exactly where I wanted to be?
0: I always felt myself a very lucky person. I was able to win a Master 1000, then a Grand Slam, then Olympics, then more Grand Slams. I had a professional tennis career of 20 or 21 years, having an injury that almost retired myself when I was 19. So what else can I ask?
2: I mean, 22 Grand Slams, given all of the injuries, how do you reflect back on that?
0: For me, when I talk about victories, I don't put the injuries on perspective. I won 22. No, I don't want to create the feeling that, okay, if I will not have the injuries, I will achieve more. No, that's what I achieved.
33: Cast your mind back to January 2022. We're in Melbourne. It's the Australian Open final. Rafael Nadal versus Daniil Medvedev. It's off to a bad start for Nadal. He loses the first set and the second set. He has to win the third to stay in the game. In a key moment, Nadal falls behind on his own serve. It's not looking good, but he saves three break points. The tide turns. The momentum changes, and after 5 hours and 24 minutes, Nadal clinches victory. The comeback is a masterclass in crisis management. Reminded of what Nadal told me about how in tennis you can come back from the brink unlike any other sport. I want to tap into the mind of the champion and understand how he engineered the victory.
2: there's some, you know, exceptional matches that you've done. One of them was the Australia final in 2022 against Medvedev. Talk to me about that final. So you're losing by two sets.
0: And then
2: something happens between the second and the third set. What were you thinking?
0: Nothing happened because the change was in the second. In the second set, even if I lost that second set, that the match already changed because the first set was very clear for him. He was way better than me. But then in the second set, the feeling was different. I had a big chance to win that second set, but I lost that second set. Of course, that was a heartbreaking moment because I came back in Australia after 6 months without playing on the tour for the foot. So for me, it was... was difficult to imagine myself coming back in a final against a great player like Medvedev. At the same time, I was thinking, okay, I was very unlucky in Australia during all my tennis career. It's very difficult because physically, I don't know if my body will hold for the next three sets. But in the other hand, I had, okay, I was very, very unlucky all my life. So maybe this day will be the opposite. No, so I just was trying to give myself a chance all the time.
2: But you make it sound very easy. It's not, right? If you're losing in such a big, important game, you must have of turning it around, of saying, actually, you know, I'm not giving up. It can't only be luck.
0: It's not luck. Of course not luck. You need to have some luck in every...
2: Sure, with everything.
0: In a particular moment, yes. But you need to look for that moment, you know, and need to fight for that moment. No. So it's about give yourself chances all the time. And that's what I tried to do all my tennis career. And that day was not an exception. I was losing, but in my mind, don't think that after I lose the first two sets, don't think that I will, in my mind was, okay, I'm going to come back for sure. No.
33: 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I'm Francine Lacroix, and this is Bloomberg.
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2: 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Today, we're speaking with the tennis legend Rafael Nadal about resilience, determination, and the mindset that fueled his extraordinary career.
0: Now I need to fight for that moment. Now, so it's about give yourself chances all the time. And that's what I tried to do all my tennis career. And that day was not an exception. I was losing, but in my mind, don't think that after I lose the first two sets, don't think that I will, in my mind was, okay, I'm going to come back for sure. No, in my mind was, I am almost dead, but I don't want to increase the problem of myself. I want the other to beat me. I don't want to help him to beat me. So let's keep going. Let's try to do things to bother him a little bit, and the dynamic of the match changed. And in the third, after saving that dramatic moment, the match, I don't say was more on my side because that's not the truth, but was more or less equal. So when you win that first set, a new match starts. And you know that as a player. You have been in that position a lot of times, and you have been in the position of you are winning, and you have been in the position that you are losing. So if you are there till the end, maybe you're going to have a chance. And that's what happened. And finally, I was able to step by step, climb the mountain and come back.
2: So when a momentum shifts in a match, do you play differently? Do you feel different?
0: No, but of course, step by step, you start believing more and more. First of all, don't lose the faith. When the things are going wrong, find a solution to change that dynamic. And when the things start to go well, find a way to keep going the same way. It's about point after point for 4 or 5 hours. That's the only way from my point of view.
2: It's like resilience on steroids, right?
0: Tennis is one against the other. When I was playing, we were not able to have a conversation with the coach during. So you are alone there, and you need to survive by yourself. You need to to correct yourself. You need to find solutions by yourself. So it's a mental battle about the opponent and sometimes about yourself.
2: I mean, it must be also difficult because there are fans that are quite close to you. How did you handle the crowds?
0: I think the fans always give me this extra motivation to keep practicing when I was injured, to keep fighting even a little bit more when the match was against me. I was a very intense player in my private sessions. That's the truth. No, I always practiced with very high energy, with zero people watching me. But with fans, I think the adrenaline is different. Yeah, the feeling is completely different. It's more emotional, and the amount of energy is higher.
2: You're also well known for having rituals.
0: Mm-hmm.
2: Those help for, was it comfort?
0: I needed them to stay 100% focused on what I was doing. As simple as that. Was more that than superstitious, because I have zero rituals outside of the tennis court. I'm not a very superstitious guy, to be honest. But on the tennis court, unfortunately, I needed that routines.
2: Why unfortunately?
0: Because I would like to have the same kind of concentration without that routines. I don't like to see myself doing that routines, but I need it. I try to avoid them, but I needed them to know that I was just focused on what I needed to be.
2: But it's just something that's familiar, right? It's a way of doing.
0: Yeah, but if you ask me if you want to have that or don't, I say I prefer don't. But I needed them, and I was humble enough to do it.
1: In October 2024, Rafael Nadal announced he was retiring. He said it wasn't a decision he came to lightly. Injury followed Nadal his whole career, looming over him and even threatening to take away his dream before it fully began. But I wanted to know how this elite athlete confronted the question we all face at one point. How do you know when it is the right time to go?
2: In 2024, you announced that you were retiring. Do you remember the moment that you decided it was the right time?
0: Yeah. I decided to retire in Bostad, 2024. I gave myself around a year after my hip surgery to see if my body will come back, or my hip will come back at the normal position like before the surgery. And after a lot of weeks trying and practicing and competing, and without feeling myself comfortable on court and feeling myself that with that hip, I will not fight again for the things that really motivates me, was the moment to say, okay, I am done. I need to stop.
2: People around you were advising that maybe it was the right time to retire. Did you feel like you retired on your own terms, that it was really your decision?
0: Yeah. If probably I didn't want to talk a lot about that, and I don't want it to be influenced for the media and for the people from outside. No, it's something personal. You need to be sure when you make that kind of decision, because when you say it's over, it's over. And you need to be 100% sure that is the right moment. And if it's not your personal decision, maybe I will be today doing this interview thinking that maybe I should be playing tennis. And I'm 100% sure that I make the right decision at the right moment.
2: So when people said, look, maybe it's time to retire, and you didn't agree, did you
0: never bothered me. Uh-huh. But I tried to not put many attention, because they don't know the real stuff. They don't know how I feel. They don't know exactly how I am every single day. They don't know what the doctors told me and what the process is being. So I need to make my own decisions with the people that I trust the most.
2: It feels like the new chapter is just as busy. So we're in your new hotel. You have a number of hotels, of business interests. What do you think comes next in terms of business?
0: I want to explore more. I just retired 1 year and a half ago, but have been a lot of stuff since I stopped playing tennis nonstop. So I have been traveling, working hard. Of course, the Zelle hotel brand is growing. Here is the fourth opening in Fuerteventura, and by the end of the year, going to be seven. We are in the process of expanding the Rafa Nadal Tennis Academy. I dedicate time to my foundation to keep growing, keep helping more and more kids and families. So yeah, I want to explore, and it's great to share all these experiences with leaders on each sector, people that are successful. So for me, it's a great experience, and I am enjoying that.
2: You talk a lot about growth, but you could be sitting on a beach.
0: I am not the kind of person that like to wake up every morning and don't know what to do. That's as simple as that. I need to have goals in my life. Even if I am very lucky and I could decide to do another stuff, just stay at home without plannings. But I don't understand the life that way. I am enjoying this process. And yeah, it's intense but interesting.
2: Last year, Maria Sharapova told Bloomberg that there's no match point in business. So she misses those deciding kind of breakpoint moments.
0: Of course, a different approach. I mean, in sports, you need to make decisions in a fraction of a second. You know, in business, it's a different stuff. You know, for example, Dakani, as I said before, I think we are all in Mallorca, we are 650 workers. You know, it's a big responsibility, knowing that a lot of families depends on if you are doing well or not. And I am very interested on learn more about how a company can keep growing and have the ambition to grow, but a healthy ambition, you know, doing the proper way.
2: You played tennis for 23 years, 11 months a year. What do you miss about it the most? Do you miss it?
0: No, not now. No. I always will be very thankful to tennis for all the experiences that I enjoyed thanks to tennis. In my mind, in a part of my mind, I always will be a tennis player. But I finished my career because was nothing else to offer, you know. So I don't miss tennis because I accepted since I made that decision that was the end for me. I was not able to keep going the way that I needed to keep going, you know, and I had plenty of issues, so I bring my body over the limit, I think. So I am in peace with myself and enjoying this new chapter of my life.
2: Rapid fire questions. Are you ready?
0: I hope.
2: What's the best piece of advice you've ever received?
0: Copy what you like from the others.
2: As a child, you played both tennis and football. Do you think you would have been as successful at football as you have been at tennis?
0: I mean, the chances are very little.
2: Why'd you say that?
0: Because in tennis, I am probably one of the best players of the history. So if I decide all the way things that I will be one of the best players of the history of football, let's say it's difficult that you have both possibilities.
2: Thanks for listening to this portion of the Leaders with Francine Lacqua podcast on Bloomberg Radio. You can find all of the latest episodes of Leaders with me, Francine Lacqua, on Apple, Spotify, and anywhere else you get your podcasts.
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3: They're thinking a lot of times about longevity and wellness for themselves, and then they are extending that to their pets. If they're going to live longer, they want their pets to be there with them. So they're trying peptides. Red light therapy was a big one that we heard about, as well as a longevity drug that people are trying. This is not a drug that's approved for this, called rapamycin.
4: Yeah.
3: It actually is approved for organ transplants to try to help people not reject the organ, but in smaller doses, they're trying it out for.
4: That sounds a little extreme. Is it safe for our dogs?
5: Yeah.
3: The vets that I talked to were cautious about that and said, you know, there was one woman who at University of California, Davis, who told me, you know, often when we see a sick pet come in, we are asking what they're taking in addition to, you know, the pet food. And if it's supplements, we ask them, you know, to stop the supplements for a little while, because often that's actually the cause of some of the illness, particularly if they're getting them from somewhere that maybe isn't just kind of your regular pet store aisle. That's something that pet owners need to weigh when they're thinking about this. There is a clinical trial in dogs going on with the Dog Aging Project at the University at Texas A&M University, and they're looking at this. They said they haven't seen any side effects that might be linked to the drug, but it's early.
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9: The Spokane County Assessor estimates the Spokane Complex fire has caused $1 billion in damages. However, according to the spokesman review, hard numbers won't be released for another 6 weeks. Meanwhile, the 10-year-old girl who was rescued from drowning in Lake Taps last weekend has died. The News Tribune reports she died 5 days after the incident. And the local man wrongfully detained by ICE last month has been released. The Seattle Times reports a judge has granted his petition and says the officers demonstrated a, quote, complete lack of procedures. In other news, Washington State Ferries is getting a $7.2 million grant from the Federal Transit Administration's Ferry Service for Rural Communities program. It will be used to help cover fuel costs on the Anacortes-San Juan Islands and Port Townsend-Coopville routes. I'm Lillian James. 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
9: Don't forget the sunscreen and a water bottle. In other words, prepare for a hot day Tuesday. We'll start the day in the low 60s with clear skies. As the day progresses, we may see some clouds here and there, but still plenty of sunshine. We'll hit a high in the mid 80s in the late afternoon before falling back into the low 60s overnight. The UV is only expected to peak at 5, which is considered moderate. However, sunscreen is always a good option. I'm Lillian James. 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
30: 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I'm Eric Hines. Before the morning rush, get caught up on overnight news, traffic, weather, and sports. 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
9: 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I'm Sarah Holder, and today on the show, we're talking about New York City Council's attempt to take on Amazon's delivery driver model.
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9: New York City Mayor Zoran Mamdani ran for office on a promise to take on powerful companies that he says exploit workers and avoid accountability. His latest focus is Amazon.
0: It looks like an Amazon delivery.
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2: And it's an Amazon delivery.
3: Amazon relies on a network of thousands of drivers around the city to get its packages delivered on time. Those drivers are employed by third-party contractors, not by Amazon itself.
4: Amazon tells these subcontractors where to drive,
2: who to hire, and what hours to work.
3: Mondani says Amazon should hire them.
5: This is why I'm proud to support the Delivery Protection Act.
3: The Delivery Protection Act was introduced in New York City Council last year. And last week, the mayor announced his support. The bill would establish a licensing system for last mile facilities, which are the final sorting and distribution sites before packages get to customers. It would also make companies like Amazon responsible for employing workers at those facilities, the workers who do the delivering. Amazon has come out against the bill, and it's poured $5 million into a campaign to defeat it. In response to Bloomberg's reporting, a spokesperson said the bill is, quote, forcing us to consider relocating delivery operations outside of the city, unquote.

0: a lot of profit for a company and following rules set by that company, but on paper are not considered by that company to be their employees.
1: It's been this legally murky area for decades that companies have just been able to kind of swim in.
2: Bloomberg e-commerce reporter Spencer Soper says if the Delivery Protection Act passes, it could make things a lot less murky, at least in New York. But the implications could reach much further.
1: It obliterates this delivery service partner model that they've built nationally, internationally, actually. It obliterates it in New York. And so that's why Amazon is so worried about this, because they do see it as this test case.
2: I'm Sarah Holder, and this is The Big Take from Bloomberg News. Today on the show, New York City Council takes on Amazon's delivery driver model and tries to answer that crucial question. Who's the boss?
0: Amazon has an army of hundreds of thousands of drivers delivering millions of packages who are on paper employed not by Amazon, but by what Amazon calls delivery service partners. Much, much smaller businesses who Amazon contracts with to manage these drivers.
2: Bloomberg's Josh Idelson says these drivers have similar concerns as gig workers like Uber drivers, but they're classified differently.
0: Often when people talk about gig workers, they're talking about workers who are classified by the company they're working for as independent contractors, 1099, people who are no one else's employee on paper, subcontracted workers like fast food cashiers or content moderators for some tech companies or these delivery drivers. Often they are classified as W-2 employees, meaning they have to be paid minimum wage and so on, but employees of somebody that most Americans have never heard of. In both cases, you have a big, famous, powerful company that says it is not the employer of a group of workers.
2: And Spencer, why does the company use this model? What are the benefits for Amazon?
1: If you look at what the benefits of this can be, it does separate the type of benefits workers can get. So if Amazon were employing all of these drivers directly, it would have to offer them the same health and medical benefits as like employees on Amazon's payroll. The way they do this now, it's up to those smaller companies to decide what kind of benefits to offer. And you can see some disparity in the benefits level. It also comes down to liability. There's so many other things that you pay into for having employees, things like workers' compensation insurance, unemployment insurance, the insurance on the vehicles. And so all of these things through a subcontracted model, it puts Amazon at arm's length. It's not a nice clean break. They're not completely removed from it, but it definitely blurs the situation when bad things happen, like someone gets into a car accident, someone slips and hurts themselves, someone gets bit by a dog. These are all things that can regularly happen in the course of home delivery, and it just muddies the waters a bit when it comes time to say, okay, who's responsible?
2: What does the company say about why it works with these delivery service partners and doesn't hire its drivers directly?
0: Amazon says that they believe small businesses in local communities know best and that those businesses are managing their own business.
2: Josh, you wrote about a recent effort to get Amazon to recognize a group of its subcontracted drivers as direct employees. Tell us about that effort.
0: A couple years ago in Palmdale, California, a group of drivers signed up to unionize with the Teamsters. And what was particularly unusual about this situation is the business owner, Jonathan Irvin, owner of Battle Tested Strategies, did not fight the workers' effort to unionize and agreed to recognize the union and negotiate. The union argued that Amazon was a joint employer along with BTS, and that because Amazon, they said, was a joint employer, Amazon was also obligated to negotiate when these workers chose to unionize. When the business owner agreed to recognize the union, Amazon had already said that it was shutting

0: contract with BTS. And from Amazon's perspective, this business owner and the Teamsters were trying to foist collective bargaining onto Amazon. From the union's perspective and the perspective of workers that I talked to, Amazon had so much control over the operations that it was really the boss of these workers. And when the majority of them chose to unionize, it was on Amazon to negotiate about the terms. And the workers brought a case to the U.S. National Labor Relations Board, arguing that Amazon really was also legally their boss, a so-called joint employer, and therefore that Amazon had violated the law by refusing to negotiate with them.
1: So the workers brought their case to the NLRB. Why was this legal challenge so significant?
0: This was a potential pivotal test case about whether judge and agency members, the members of the National Labor Relations Board, would rule Amazon to be the boss of a group of these subcontracted delivery drivers. There was a hope from labor organizers that this case in California would establish a significant precedent. That case, when Joe Biden was president, reached the point of the government issuing a complaint against Amazon, alleging that Amazon was the boss of these workers. And it was proceeding even in the first year of the second Trump administration. There was a trial underway, and the proceedings came to a halt mid-trial after a former attorney for Amazon became the general counsel of the National Labor Relations Board under President Trump.
1: So what ended up happening with this case after Trump installed this new general counsel at the NLRB?
0: The general counsel's office reached a settlement in which Amazon was not deemed the joint employer of these workers, and the issue was diffused. What we did get out of this case is thousands of pages of internal company documents that shed new light on how Amazon governs not only what drivers deliver, but when they deliver it, where they drive, the turns that they make to get from one stop to another, the cleanliness of their fingernails, what they post on social media. And the documents in that case, from the perspective of some of the drivers and advocates, strengthen the argument that this is another example of a company wanting to have its cake and offload the calories and the cleanup of the crumbs to somebody else.
1: And what did Amazon say when you presented your reporting drawn from these documents that gave you new insights into the level of control Amazon appears to have over the people it calls its subcontractors?
0: Amazon says that some of the assignments it makes are suggestions and not mandates. Amazon says that delivery service partners run their own business independently and that it has the delivery service partner program because local businesses know best how to operate successfully in their communities.
1: And how did the Teamsters Union respond to this NLRB settlement? What has the next course of action been for them?
0: The Teamsters have continued to fight this settlement. They have pointed out that the general counsel of the NLRB formerly was an outside attorney for Amazon. There's been congressional inquiry into her decision not to recuse herself in this case. The Teamsters Union, they say, drivers at dozens of these so-called delivery service partners have signed up to organize with the Teamsters. The union has also been pushing at the city level for legislation to force companies like Amazon to directly employ drivers.
1: And Spencer, how did this case and the outcome from this case pave the way for this effort we're seeing in New York City?
2: With the NLRB and the union question, there was all of this anticipation, like finally we'll get some clarity about whether Amazon is the boss, but there was no clarity. And so what we're seeing in New York is a recognition about how murky this is, how there's really no traction on anything at the federal level to clarify it. And so as you have a city council and mayor stepping in and saying, you know what, we're going to tidy this up.
1: This has been covering the Big Take podcast on Bloomberg Radio. I'm Sarah Holder, and I spoke with Josh Idelson and Spencer Soper about New York City Council's attempt to take on Amazon's delivery driver model. You can hear the rest of the episode on the Big Take.
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15: From ABC News, I'm Stephanie Officer. A Supreme Court decision late today on President Trump's attempt to limit mail-in ballots ahead of the midterm elections. Trump has long made this an issue, signing an executive order earlier this year. ABC's Jay O'Brien.
16: The Supreme Court giving the green light to President Trump to implement parts of an executive order aimed at limiting access to mail-in ballots while the broader issue works its way through the lower courts. Inside that executive order, requiring the Department of Homeland Security to create a federal registry of registered and eligible voters, and also requiring that the post office only send out ballots to people on those government lists.
15: A tragedy out of Florida. A mother and her two-year-old daughter killed by a lightning strike while getting out of their car. ABC's Victor Oquendo.
17: The horrific tragedy in Florida. A mother and her two-year-old daughter struck by lightning and killed.
18: They're advising that there's a woman. Chest is burned. She's unconscious, not breathing.
17: Authorities racing to the scene north of Fort Lauderdale Sunday afternoon, finding 31-year-old Kenya Glasgow and one of her twin daughters, Kennedy, laying in the driveway of a family member's home.
15: Hayden Panettiere's mother, Leslie Vogel, speaking out about her daughter's death, and Hayden's on-and-off-again boyfriend, Brian Hickerson, ABC's Rhiannon Alley.
19: Vogel says her daughter was seeing Hickerson again and that she gave Hayden an ultimatum, saying she couldn't talk to Hayden if Brian was a part of her life.
20: I needed to have that pocket of time. Of course, I thought it was going to be a pocket of time. I did not, by any stretch of the imagination, think that this was going to happen to Hayden.
21: In her memoir that was released earlier this year, Panettiere also described challenges in her relationship with her mother, who also acted as her manager early in her career.
15: Come Tuesday, Canada's Prime Minister Mark Carney says he plans on announcing retaliatory U.S. tariffs. 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
0: The Spokane fires may have caused over $1 billion in damages. That's what Spokane County Assessor Tom Conis is estimating. The Spokesman Review reports the Spokane Complex Fire destroyed over 800 homes. That includes the Old Trails, Autumn Lane, and Fairview fires. Now, private and public crews are determining how many more structures were damaged or destroyed. Hard numbers won't be released for another 6 weeks. Meanwhile, police say firearms used in a shooting on a Spokane bus earlier this month were stolen from a wildfire evacuee. Northwest News Radio's Eric Heinz reports.
2: Court records allege a 19-year-old man stole the guns from the vehicle of a woman who had been forced to evacuate her home due to the Old Trails fire in Spokane. The guns were later found in the backpack of a juvenile who was arrested shortly after a shooting on a Spokane Transit Authority bus that injured one person. A police spokesperson says it's still unclear what connection the 19-year-old had with the suspected shooter or victim, or how they came to be in possession of guns that he's accused of stealing. Eric Heintz, Northwest News Radio.
0: And in other news, there's a much-needed financial boost headed to Washington State ferries from the federal government. Northwest News Radio's Denise Whitaker explains.
22: This big infusion of money, $7.2 million from the Federal Transit Administration, will help cover fuel costs on the Anacortes, San Juan Islands, and Port Townsend-Coopville routes. State Ferries Chief Steve Neavy credits Senator Patty Murray for helping change federal law to make the ferries eligible for the money, and Congressman Rick Larson for helping to secure the grant. This money is only available to rural communities that rely on ferries to keep them connected. Neavy, in his weekly blog post, also said the money will help them keep ferries running while they work toward a more reliable system.
0: I'm Lillian James. 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
2: 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I'm Eric Heinz. 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
31: Welcome to the Bloomberg Law Show. I'm June Grosso. Ahead in this hour, the Trump administration is making a legal move to open tens of millions of acres of near pristine national forests to roads. And the administration has a losing record in court in its attempt to shrink the scope of federal environmental protection. It's called the Roadless Rule. And for the last 25 years, it's prevented the building of roads and commercial logging on 58 million acres of unspoiled national forests. But now the Trump administration is proposing to repeal the rule in full. a move that will bring litigation from environmental groups like Earth Justice, which has been successfully defending the rule in court for decades. Joining me is environmental law expert Pat Parento, a professor at the Vermont Law and Graduate School. Pat, explain what the roadless rule is and what it's accomplished over the last 25 years.
1: So this is a rule that was adopted under the National Forest Management Act in the Clinton administration, right at the very end of the Clinton administration in January 2001. It covers 30% of the national forests that represents over 58 million acres of literally unspoiled wilderness. This has been hailed as one of the greatest conservation moves, probably outside of what Teddy Roosevelt did in, you know, the early part of this last century. And it is the stronghold for hundreds, literally hundreds, of endangered and threatened species. And you think about the big carnivores, the wolves and bears and pumas and cougars, even jaguars. You know, we do have some jaguars right at the very southern border, and they're in the Coronado National Forest. So incredibly valuable for watershed protection. 25 million Americans get their water supply coming off of these watersheds that don't have to be gone through an enormous treatment, expensive treatment and so forth. So very important to Native Americans, not only in the lower 48, but in Alaska, on the Tongass National Forest, one of the largest intact boreal forests that we have, and so forth. So incredibly valuable natural resources. The rationale for repealing this rule is to fight fires. And one thing we know for sure, when you build roads, you're going to get fires. 90% of fires are ignited by humans, people throwing their cigarette butts out of the car, not putting out their campfires, etc. So, you know, if you want wildfires, then build more roads, because that's what you're going to get. So there's lots of other problems with what's being proposed. You know, there are 368,000 roads already in national forests. Most of them are unsafe. They're deteriorating. They're prone to landslides, erosion and sedimentation, etc. So, you know, one of the reasons for the roadless rule was to stop spending money on new roads when we can't even take care of the roads we already have. So there you go.
31: Is the real reason behind this from the Trump administration, for the executive order, et cetera, is the real reason that they want more timber?
1: Yeah, he issued an executive order, one of course, many, early in his term, in which he said we need to increase timber production on the national forests. All these environmental laws, endangered species protections, et cetera, are costing us, you know, loss of revenue and having to rely on, can you believe it, Canada for our timber products, which, and we hate Canada, apparently. Yeah, so, you know, it's all about mining and timber production and so forth. And the answer is the reason that these areas haven't been timbered and haven't been roaded is because they are incredibly remote and expensive as hell. And the timber values outside of maybe the Tongass National Forest, which, you know, admittedly has incredibly valuable timber. But, you know, in the lower 48, the timber revenues probably won't offset the economic costs of building these roads and also the impact on local communities that depend on access to these pristine areas, namely ecotourism. There are studies that show that loss of revenue will outweigh whatever expected revenue you get from timber sales.
31: So the USDA said in the statement that across the country, we've watched preventable conditions, overgrown stands, insect outbreaks and disease turn healthy landscapes into tinderboxes. And it said its repeal would allow individual forest managers to make decisions tailored to the land they're overseeing without mandating road building or timber production.
1: So here comes the inconvenient truth. The roadless rule allows access to thin the forests, to conduct prescribed burns, to take whatever measures the Forest Service people on the ground think are necessary to prevent and control wildfires. The rule does not do what the Trump administration says it does. Doesn't. You can look at it. You can read it. Those exceptions are there. Pest control, same thing. You build roads, guess what's going to happen? You bring cars and trucks and logging vehicles into those areas, they'll spread invasive species and pests all over the place. That's what the data shows. So, no, the rule itself allows what's necessary. It doesn't allow industrial-scale logging, which is what the administration wants, but it does allow sensible fire control measures.
3: Revoking this rule, is the greatest threat, you know, destroying the beautiful forest, or is it the habitat and endangered species? I mean, what's the greatest threat?
1: You know, I think the water supply situation is the one to really focus on. And if you're thinking about all the forest lands in the western United States, is water a problem out there right now? It sure is. So this is really the hidden cost of what's being proposed, because again, when you have intact watersheds, right, that are fully functional ecologically, that means your water supply is more reliable. What are trees, after all? They are enormous straws. They take up water, they release water, they are part of the hydrologic system of the western United States. So you want to road these areas, log these areas, spread herbicides and pesticides and firefighting chemicals all over the place into these areas that don't need it right now, and you are going to really impact water supply. So, you know, the impetus for the rule primarily was not water supply and water protection when it was started. I mean, that was part of it, but that wasn't the central part of it. But now the administration is talking about, well, conditions have changed on the western landscape. Well, hell yes, they've changed. Climate change is driving these catastrophic wildfires and water loss, interruption of snowpack and all the rest. So, you know, at a time when we desperately need functioning ecosystems, they want to tear them apart.
3: This rule goes to public comment for 30 days, but does the Trump administration ever follow the public comments?
1: No, it's all for show. And by the way, the original rule, the public comment period was 60 days, twice what this one is. And there were over 400 public meetings. And by the way, I argued the roadless rule in the Ninth Circuit. So the reason I get kind of worked up about these issues is because it's personal, you know. So anyway, when we were doing the research on the argument in the Ninth Circuit back in 2002, we found out all these facts. So there was an enormous amount of public outreach and participation before that rule was finally adopted. This one is being ramrodded through the process, and I predict the courts are going to see that. And, you know, the administration is going to have a very hard time justifying what they're doing. You know, we've had decades of litigation. About a dozen lawsuits have been brought against the roadless rule. The first one was the one I argued back in 2002. But since then, there have been countless arguments. All of these issues have been thrashed out in the courts. And guess what? No court has ever permanently enjoined the roadless rule. It has survived multiple attacks. I think it's going to survive this one, too.
3: Yeah, Earth Justice, Drew Caputo, Vice President of Litigation, said Earth Justice has successfully defended the roadless rule in court for decades. Nothing will stop us from taking up that fight again. And as we say, it'll end up in court because they'll try to push this through.
1: You know, when the Forest Service put out its what they call the notice of intent to prepare an environmental impact statement, this was within the last year, they've got almost a million comments just on that. And the Forest Service said this in the draft impact statement that they've now issued. They acknowledged 99% of the comments oppose repealing the rule. That tells you the battles to come are going to be ferocious. These places have, you know, very, very loyal, intense supporters. And, you know, this will not stand according to the people that love and care about these places.
31: But the governors of Montana, Utah, and Wyoming praised the repeal of the rule.
1: Yeah, right. Well, those are MAGA Republicans. So, okay, I'm not surprised by that. I would like to know what the people of Montana feel in terms of what their support for public lands and these areas are. So it'll be divided. I understand that there is, you know, high emotions on both sides of this kind of an issue, right? There are people that want the control over these lands, you know, people who want to exploit them, but, you know, also people that just don't like the federal government, period. So, you know, those are ideological, cultural arguments. I'm just addressing the legal aspects of the case. And the rule is on absolutely solid legal ground. And the proposal to repeal it is not on solid legal ground.
31: Okay, stay with me, Pat. Coming up next, I'll continue this conversation with Professor Pat Parento. We'll talk about the administration's losing record in court as it tries to shrink the scope of federal environmental protection. You're listening to Bloomberg.
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14: Every 65 seconds, someone in the United States develops Alzheimer's disease. 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
15: 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We caught this at the very earliest stages. Pieces of my past are being erased.
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3: The Trump administration has taken many steps to reshape and shrink the scope of federal environmental protection. Each of those steps has been met with a flood of legal challenges from companies, environmental groups, and state officials. So far this summer, the Trump administration has been losing more than it's been winning in court. Over the past 3 months, federal courts nationwide have delivered rulings in several cases centered on attempts by the EPA to terminate billions of dollars in climate grants and roll back Biden-era air policies. And in more than half of those cases, the judges have decided against the agency. Some of those lawsuits remain unresolved, and the EPA is looking to appeal some of the cases it lost. According to an EPA spokesperson, the Trump EPA is committed to following the law, and courts have affirmed our rules and actions in a variety of contexts. These wins rarely get the same attention in the media as short-term losses. But lawyers involved in the litigation challenging the EPA say recent court decisions represent a crucial backstop to the Trump administration's aggressive pullback on environmental work. I've been talking to environmental law professor Pat Parento of the Vermont Law and Graduate School. Pat, do you see any pattern in these losses by the EPA?
1: You know, the cases that have succeeded have all dealt with whether or not there's any merit to what the administration is doing in freezing and canceling funding. And by the way, a lot of these funds have actually been deposited in banks. And so they've issued orders against the banks dispersing the money. They're under contract. You would think that an administration would honor, you know, the contracts that the government has entered into. Maybe they wouldn't enter into any more of those kinds of contracts. But having done so, what kind of trust does that build in government decision making? The cases that have lost, by the way, have lost on jurisdictional grounds. In other words, the judges have said, these kinds of cases don't belong in my court. They belong in what's called the Court of Federal Claims, because they should be brought under what's called the Tucker Act, right? Which does vest this particular Court of Claims with exclusive jurisdiction when you're trying to recover money from the federal government. So there is this thorny court sort of jurisdictional question of where do these cases belong? But that doesn't mean that the claims that the government has unlawfully breached these contracts and these agreements, that doesn't mean that they're wrong. It just means you should be going to a different court to lay your case, right? And then, of course, there's Congress coming into the picture and saying in some instances, yeah, we agree that what the Biden administration did with these grant programs is wrong, and we're going to repeal them going forward. But that's a prospective kind of change. So there you are.
3: I mean, did the Biden administration follow the rules?
1: They did, as far as I know. The Trump administration is not saying, or if they are, I don't think they've got a court to agree that what the Biden administration did was illegal. They're just simply saying we don't agree with it, and we don't want this money being spent on renewables and environmental justice and climate justice. We don't want that kind of DEI woke kind of expenditures being made, and so we're going to stop them. And as usual, they're going to say, if the courts try to stop us, we'll just keep appealing until we run out of the appeals that we can have.
3: So in these instances, instead of, you know, proposing a new rule and going through a notice and comment and all that, they just try to find a different way. How long does it take for the government, the federal government, to put a rule in usually? Like, how much time are we talking about that they're trying to save?
1: Oh, it can easily be a year.
3: Oh, it can.
1: If you really follow all the steps that are required, a year or more. On a big rule, it could be multiple years, right? For these kinds of decisions, though, you know, you could probably do this in 6 months. But you would have to allow comment. You know, there's a lot of different steps. There's a Regulatory Flexibility Act that requires an economic analysis when you propose a rule. And you'd have to notice it in the Federal Register and allow comment. So, yeah, I mean, there are steps that, you know, this administration doesn't want to take. But if they wanted to do a lot of the things they're doing, if they follow the process, cross the T's and dot the I's, they could probably do a lot more. Not as fast as they want to, and maybe not as much, you know, given the fact that they're already 2 years in to their term almost. They wouldn't be able to accomplish as much, perhaps, but, you know, that's the law.
3: Now, the EPA has had more success in court with smaller deregulatory moves. For example, in mid-July, the D.C. Circuit Court reaffirmed the EPA's approach to how refineries and other industrial facilities calculate their emissions and so determine what pollution controls are needed. And later in July, the same court ruled to uphold the EPA's extension of deadlines for steel mills to comply with certain hazardous emissions standards. And going back to the roadless rule for a moment and the Trump administration's attempt to open up the forest to roads and commercial logging, etc., are they moving faster in this second administration? Are they better prepared this time around?
1: I think they're showing what I would call facile sophistication, okay? I mean, so the USDA, which oversees the Forest Service, is articulating this policy decision as the president has the power to change policies regarding management of national forests. That is true. And they're trying to say this is just returning control to the local Forest Service officials, right? So on the surface, it sounds awful rational. But here's the thing. What they're not saying is, what has the rule really done to make forest management more difficult? They don't make a strong case, in my view, for that. There are 600 district rangers. So this idea of returning control to those people, that's what they're talking about, these Forest Service district rangers, right? Well, that means there are going to be 600 different decision makers, and that just means you're going to have more conflict, more controversy, more litigation.
3: Well, we'll keep an eye on the roadless rule and see how long it takes before it's rescinded and then the lawsuits begin. Thanks so much, Pat, as always. That's Professor Pat Parento of the Vermont Law and Graduate School. In other legal news today, a big win for the Trump administration. The Supreme Court sided with President Trump over his plan to use the Postal Service to impose new restrictions on mail-in voting, at least for now. The court's six conservatives put on hold one of two Boston federal court rulings that have blocked key parts of Trump's executive order from being fully implemented ahead of the November midterms. The three liberals dissented. Joining me is Bloomberg Supreme Court reporter Greg Storr. So, Greg, it's only a 10-page decision. Tell us about it.
4: So it's a temporary decision, and it goes back to this executive order that Donald Trump issued about 5 months ago. And this is a challenge to that executive order, and it's important to keep that in mind. The Supreme Court said that executive order, which, among other things, directs the Postal Service to restrict who can get mail ballots, the Supreme Court said that executive order in and of itself doesn't harm anybody. It doesn't harm the states that sued to challenge it. But the Supreme Court said, when the government actually issues some rules to implement this, then we'll be happy to reconsider, and then maybe the states will be harmed and they can win their challenge. Well, the Postal Service has now issued a final rule that would restrict who can get mail ballots. The states are challenging that at a lower court, so this whole thing may get back up to the Supreme Court very, very quickly.
3: They issued this decision on Monday, but on Friday, we had the Postal Service proposing the rules that this decision's about.
4: So that is a final rule that will be formally published on Wednesday. There is lower court litigation about whether that is legal. The states are going to be able to argue in that case that that rule does harm them and they should be able to sue. And then more importantly, they say that rule is well beyond the authority of the federal government, well beyond the authority of the Postal Service. If the district court agrees with that argument that it's beyond the power of the president, beyond the power of the Postal Service, then we could get a new injunction blocking the rules, and that could very quickly get back up to the Supreme Court again.
3: So should we look at this decision as a placeholder?
4: It is a placeholder, which doesn't mean that it's not at least a bit of a good sign for Donald Trump. So they accepted some arguments he made. For example, the administration argued that the federal government would be irreparably harmed if the court blocked this executive order. And the Supreme Court agreed with that argument. Doesn't mean to say that he had authority to do it, but it does mean that one key component to how the Supreme Court assesses an emergency application, what's going to be the relative harm on each side, depending on how we rule, on that point, seemingly six justices in the majority agreed with Donald Trump that he would be hurt if the court blocked this rule.
3: So the opinion says this doesn't mean that any measures that the government takes will necessarily be lawful. Quote, on that score, time will tell. Well, some states are sending out ballots within a couple of weeks. So what's the time the conservatives are waiting for?
4: The timing of this is a real wild card and potentially could be a real problem. So back when the administration filed this application at the Supreme Court, back in late July, they said we need to implement this executive order by early to mid-August. We're obviously past that point. And, just now the government's going to be able to think about actually implementing that order. The Supreme Court sat on this thing for almost 3 weeks. It was fully briefed, and the Supreme Court didn't act on it. Not at all clear why the Supreme Court waited so long. I mean, they clearly had opinions to write, but by waiting so long, they did sort of create this potential collision coming along where states do need to send out their ballots. The Postal Service rule would require them to put a special barcode on the ballots and the envelopes to designate that these are going to eligible voters. And that all takes time. And we're getting darn near the point where both the Postal Service and the states are running out of time to do this in an orderly fashion before November.
3: It sounds like this decision is a recipe for confusion and chaos in the midterms. Thanks so much, Greg. That's Bloomberg Supreme Court reporter Greg Storr. Coming up next, we'll take a look at how some lives were uprooted by the federal surge in D.C. This is Bloomberg.
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5: The Spokane County Assessor estimates the Spokane Complex fire has caused $1 billion in damages. However, according to the spokesman review, hard numbers won't be released for another 6 weeks. Meanwhile, the 10-year-old girl who was rescued from drowning in Lake Taps last weekend has died. The News Tribune reports she died 5 days after the incident. And the local man wrongfully detained by ICE last month has been released. The Seattle Times reports a judge has granted his petition and says the officers demonstrated a, quote, complete lack of procedures. In other news, Washington State Ferries is getting a $7.2 million grant from the Federal Transit Administration's Ferry Service for Rural Communities program. It will be used to help cover fuel costs on the Anacortes-San Juan Islands and Port Townsend-Coopville routes. I'm Lillian James. 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
5: Don't forget the sunscreen and a water bottle. In other words, prepare for a hot day Tuesday. We'll start the day in the low 60s with clear skies. As the day progresses, we may see some clouds here and there, but still plenty of sunshine. We'll hit a high in the mid 80s in the late afternoon before falling back into the low 60s overnight. The UV is only expected to peak at 5, which is considered moderate. However, sunscreen is always a good option. I'm Lillian James. 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
3: It was a year ago that a D.C. resident became a symbol of the resistance to the hundreds of National Guard troops and federal law enforcement agents on the streets of the city. A video of Sean Charles Dunn tossing a Subway sandwich at an ICE officer went viral. And then there were the Banksy-style posters of him tossing the sub, along with Free DC sandwich-themed flags, T-shirts, and tote bags. Well, D.C. U.S. Attorney Jeanine Pirro decided to put out her own video bragging about charging Dunn, a decorated Air Force veteran, with a felony for tossing the sandwich.
37: And then he took a Subway sandwich about this big and took it and threw it at the officer. He thought it was funny. Well, he doesn't think it's funny today because we charged him with a felony, assault on a police officer, and we're going to back the police to the hilt. So there, stick your Subway sandwich somewhere else.
3: But those charges didn't stick. A grand jury refused to return a felony indictment, and at trial, a jury acquitted Dunn of even a misdemeanor charge. But the case has had a lasting effect on him. He lost his job and had to leave D.C. because of threats to him and his family. His case isn't an aberration. In the weeks that followed, federal prosecutors in D.C. flooded the U.S. District Court with 27 cases charging people with assaults on federal officers, only to ultimately dismiss the vast majority of them. Joining me is Keith Alexander, editor-at-large at Bloomberg Law. Keith, explain what happened to the charges against Dunn.
1: Prosecutors initially charged Sean Charles Dunn with felony assault on an officer when he threw his turkey sandwich from a Subway restaurant at a Customs Patrol officer. No surprise, really, a grand jury refused to indict him on such a felony. So that caused the prosecutors to lower the charge to a misdemeanor. And they went to trial, and after 3 days of testimony and actually a day and a half of deliberations, the jury found Sean Dunn not guilty of assault. I did speak

0: and pretty much in hiding since he was acquitted. Mr. Dunn did lose his job as a paralegal. He worked for the Justice Department right after the arrest. And so I was thinking, well, you were acquitted. Life is probably good for you. You lost your job, but you can find another one. Well, that wasn't the case. Mr. Dunn said that both he and his family received numerous threats. He has relocated outside of the Washington, D.C. area. And out of fear, he refused to say where he is now. He is considering filing a lawsuit against both the federal government and Washington, D.C., because D.C. refused to pay him unemployment. So he is now struggling, trying to find a new world, if you will, in this post-acquittal life.
1: He's starting all over again, basically.
0: He lost his pension after working for the federal government for over 11 years. He was in Washington, D.C. for about 4 years. Yes, he is starting all over again.
1: This was one of 27 cases that federal prosecutors in D.C. brought, charging people with assaults on federal officers, which can carry years in prison. You looked into this. Tell us what happened to those cases.
0: Well, actually, what happened was federal prosecutors actually brought a total of 27 cases between August and as of a few weeks ago of people who were charged with assaulting federal officers. 23 of those 27 cases were filed literally within 2 or 3 months of each other. So between August, September, and October, the courthouse was flooded with all of these assault on federal officer charges for about 2 or 3 months. What happened during this time, defense attorneys pushed back. Defense attorneys basically said that although President Trump ordered members of the National Guard to come into the streets of Washington, D.C. to reduce crime, assault on a National Guard officer is not an assault on a federal officer because National Guard members are not federal officers. Also, assault on a D.C. police officer, despite the fact that this was part of a federal surge, is not a federal offense. And so for 2 or 3 months, you had defense attorneys and judges trying to figure out, why are these cases in federal court? These are not federal assault cases. And as you pointed out, June, these federal cases, if convicted, these individuals would have faced years in prison. And so what happened after a few months, the prosecutors began dismissing these cases. As a matter of fact, they dismissed 18 of the 27 cases. Now, the defense attorneys were trying to get some of those cases expunged, trying to get people to have, you know, the cases totally erased from their record. And for whatever reason, at the time, the prosecutors refused to do that. Well, we soon learned why. The prosecutors dismissed the federal charges and they downgraded the charges to misdemeanors in a D.C. Superior Court, a lower court. So a lot of those cases that were dismissed, those 18 cases, are now active cases in D.C. Superior Court.
1: As you wrote, a magistrate judge criticized the U.S. Attorney's Office during a September hearing for filing and dismissing so many cases in the federal courthouse because they were clogging up the court. Is that what he was concerned about, or more about the rights of the people involved?
0: Actually, it was both. Judge Sharbo said that it was becoming evident that the prosecutors were just filing these cases without knowing D.C. law. I spoke to one of the defense attorneys. That's what she said, that you had all these new prosecutors who came in to the U.S. Attorney's Office because there was a high turnover of prosecutors, veteran prosecutors who left the office, and these new prosecutors did not know D.C. law, did not know federal law. And they were just filing these cases, and the judge was like, these cases are not going to stick. You don't have enough evidence. And as I said earlier, the alleged victims are not federal officers. So these are not federal assault charges. You're clogging up my courthouse. And so between the judge saying that and the defense attorneys pushing back, saying the individuals who were allegedly assaulted were not federal officers. Now, let's talk about some of these assaults, June, if we can. When I went through these cases, majority of these cases were headbutts, spitting, kicking, grabbing, chest bumps,

0: during a course of an arrest, where I'm sure your listeners know, when people are being arrested, there's this push and take, and if someone pulls away, and as they're pulling away, their elbow hits the officer, they were being charged with federal assault on an officer. That was the majority of these cases that were ultimately dismissed.
1: On August 22nd, 32-year-old Crystal Rios Esquivel wanted to see a new bird exhibit at the National Zoo and went in through the wrong door. Tell us what happened to her.
0: So Ms. Rios has, you know, she's in her 30s. She has suffered from anxiety and traumas. She has been treated since she was 15, 16 years of age. And she went to the National Zoo on a nice August day and inadvertently went into a door that had employees only. She said she did not see the employee only sign. She heard a buzzer go off. As soon as the buzzer went off, she immediately exited. And as she was exiting the door, officers came. And then she found herself surrounded, not by one or two, but three officers. And one of the officers lunged at her and tried to grab her. She said, please don't touch me because I am dealing with anxiety. And they did not take heed to it. And they grabbed her. She spat on one of the officers and then she hit one of the officers. She was then charged with assault on a federal officer. Now, again, these are D.C. officers, and she should not have been charged with a federal offense involving D.C. officers. That case was initially charged in federal court. For about a week, Ms. Rios sat in D.C. jail, mainly because the paperwork pretty much got lost. Her attorney had to file an emergency request with the judge, and at the end of the filing, she put the word help, H-E-L-P, all in capital letters and exclamation points. In other words, help me get my client out of jail who's been sitting there for 4 or 5 days on a charge of spitting on an officer. The case was ultimately dismissed, and then it was rebrought as a misdemeanor in Superior Court, and she was able to enter in a diversion program, which a lot of these misdemeanor cases ultimately go to a diversion program, meaning if the defendant does X, Y, and Z, prosecutors will agree to dismiss all charges. Ms. Rios went through a mental illness program where she got new medication, therapy. She finished the program with flying colors. Prosecutors agreed to then dismiss the charge.
1: And Keith, I understand that some federal prosecutors in D.C. are starting to push back.
0: These federal prosecutors have a license in Washington, D.C. to practice law. There is an outfit in D.C. that actually investigates both defense attorneys and prosecutors for unethical behavior, i.e. bringing cases or hiding evidence or things that of that nature that's considered unethical. And if they are found to be unethical, these individuals could lose their bar license. New York Mayor Rudy Giuliani went through this. And so what we're finding is that these prosecutors who are on the front lines investigating these cases because their bosses are telling them to do so and file these charges are now pushing back and saying, you won't lose your license. I work too hard to get my bar license here. If I bring these cases, i.e. the reflecting pool, in other cases, I could lose my bar license. And so I think we're now seeing some of these federal prosecutors who are pushing back and saying they are not going to push forward with some of these cases. And we might have seen that with the reflecting pool.
1: Thanks so much for joining me, Keith. Great story. That's Keith Alexander, editor at large at Bloomberg Law. And that's it for this edition of the Bloomberg Law Show. 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I'm June Grosso. 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
11: From ABC News, I'm Stephanie Officer. Nevada's Hawk Fire now burning across more than 15,000 acres. The National Guard has been deployed. ABC's Melissa Adan is there.
12: This is not far from downtown Reno. Really, we are at the heart of Reno. You just go out about 15 minutes. Those are the immediate first roadblocks that officials have set up. The National Guard is here. They're pushing out so many people because they had 45,000 people that were ordered to evacuate. Then more than 40,000. So we're looking at almost 100,000 people that had orders either to evacuate or to be prepared to evacuate.
11: President Trump escalating his trade war with Canada. ABC's Rachel Scott at the White House.
13: Talk about a tit for tat between the U.S. and Canada. Look, this is one of our largest trading partners. Obviously, it's our closest ally right to the north. President Trump imposed that 50% tariff on about $20 billion worth of Canadian goods. Canada's vowing to respond. President Trump now says that he'll slap 50% tariffs on Canadian car parts, cars, trucks, and steel. And Mark Carney is now saying that he's going to announce even more tariffs, retaliatory tariffs, this morning.
11: The parents of Alex Preddy, the 37-year-old Virginia nurse killed by a federal agent in Minneapolis in January, speaking out on ABC's Good Morning America Tuesday morning, Michael and Susan Preddy.
14: We watched it on TV, and I was like, that's our son. That's Alex. And they killed him. No one called us. No one.
15: we still haven't heard from him.
14: Yeah, that's how we found out.
11: After meeting much backlash and stewing in hot water over a kid's Halloween costume appearing to depict blackface and racist minstrel show imagery, Target is out with an apology. The retailer saying in part, quote, as a company, we got this wrong and we are deeply sorry. We know this is especially hurtful for our black guests, team members and partners. Target's statement went on to say it won't happen again. 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
16: The Spokane fires may have caused over $1 billion in damages. That's what Spokane County Assessor Tom Conis is estimating. The Spokesman Review reports the Spokane Complex Fire destroyed over 800 homes. That includes the Old Trails, Autumn Lane, and Fairview fires. Now, private and public crews are determining how many more structures were damaged or destroyed. Hard numbers won't be released for another 6 weeks. Meanwhile, police say firearms used in a shooting on a Spokane bus earlier this month were stolen from a wildfire evacuee. Northwest News Radio's Eric Heinz reports.
17: Court records allege a 19-year-old man stole the guns from the vehicle of a woman who had been forced to evacuate her home due to the Old Trails fire in Spokane. The guns were later found on the backpack of a juvenile who was arrested shortly after a shooting on a Spokane Transit Authority bus that injured one person. A police spokesperson says it's still unclear what connection the 19-year-old had with the suspected shooter or victim or how they came to be in possession of guns that he's accused of stealing. Eric Heintz, Northwest News Radio.
16: And in other news, there's a much-needed financial boost headed to Washington State ferries from the federal government. Northwest News Radio's Denise Whitaker explains.
18: This big infusion of money, $7.2 million from the Federal Transit Administration, will help cover fuel costs on the Anacortes, San Juan Islands, and Port Townsend-Coopville routes. State Ferries Chief Steve Neavy credits Senator Patty Murray for helping change federal law to make the ferries eligible for the money, and Congressman Rick Larson for helping to secure the grant. This money is only available to rural communities that rely on ferries to keep them connected. Neavy, in his weekly blog post, also said the money will help them keep ferries running while they work toward a more reliable system.
16: I'm Lillian James. 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
29: How do we build a good country? By divisions and conflict, or by cooperation and understanding each other's point of view, just like you do in your own country? Why should we be the only country in the world fighting it out?
30: Hamid Karzai, who came to power in Afghanistan after 9/11, only to see the Taliban return. Are you having to consider sending your own children overseas to try and complete their education?
29: As a father, it is my responsibility to provide them the best education. But as a citizen of Afghanistan, it is also my responsibility to have my own country ready for educating girls. If I take my daughter out abroad, it will mean that we have given up on this right.
30: From Bloomberg Weekend, this is the Michelle Hussein Show. I'm Michelle Hussein. At exactly this moment, 25 years ago, the summer of 2001, the 9/11 attacks were still a few weeks away. The world had not yet changed as it would that day. And the person at the center of this episode probably had little hope of change in his country, Afghanistan, where the Taliban group, with their hardline interpretation of Islam, had been in control for some years. But as it turned out, everything changed in Hamid Karzai's life in the weeks after 9/11. From being a little-known tribal leader, he was named as his country's interim leader and was then elected president. His nearly 13 years in office were difficult on a number of fronts. Security, corruption allegations, a deteriorating relationship with Washington, and ultimately the resurgence of the Taliban, who retook Afghanistan 5 years ago. By then, Hamid Karzai was no longer president, but unlike most of his peers, he did not leave the country at that point. He remained in Kabul, where he still lives today, in circumstances you'll hear him describe, and which I would call a form of house arrest. He does few interviews, and in fact, he wasn't at all sure about the podcast world when we reached out. But with the 9/11 anniversary approaching, it felt like an important moment to understand what he sees as he looks back and to talk about the everyday life in Kabul now, his family, the fact that his daughters, like all Afghan girls, are banned from going to school after the age of 12. And just finally, before we dive in, Bloomberg subscribers can access my written notes on this episode. They are at bloomberg.com/Michelle. And that's where you get a deeper picture of what we discuss, the extra details, other people's views, the context around my questions and Hamid Karzai's answers. So with that, here's what happened when he joined us from his book-lined study in Kabul.
29: Hi.
30: Mr. Karzai, how are you?
29: You know, we have never done a podcast. This is the first time.
30: It's the future of media.
29: It is. The other one that we haven't done yet is documentaries that I refuse to do. But the podcast with you is the first one, and welcome. And let's hope it becomes the best available to us.
30: Well, I welcome you. And it's also really nice to see you wearing your cloak.
29: Yeah.
30: I would call it a chora. I don't know what you call it in Pashto.
29: Chapan. Both in Pashto and in Farsi.
30: Okay. It's beautiful and it will be very familiar to people watching this. So I was thinking that I'd like to begin with an image that has stayed with me for the last 5 years and which has really come back to me this summer. And it's the image of you in August 2021, those days of uncertainty as the Taliban were approaching Kabul. And you released a video where you're standing with your three little daughters and you're asking everyone to stay calm and hoping for the best. And I watched it again just now. And I want to know what you were thinking that day that you were not able to say.
29: Well, things for me that they were very unexpected. Even about an hour and a half before I did that video, over lunch, I was arguing with my colleagues and friends that things were all right, though I had been receiving calls from all around that things were collapsing. But I did not believe it. And felt that there will be some form of a conclusion to the peace process, and that the state will stay, but an arrangement with the Taliban will be made for a government that includes all Afghans towards stability and peace in the country. That didn't happen. At about 2:45, as I was preparing for a meeting with the ambassador of Russia, who was supposed to visit me at 4:00, I learned that the country was empty of the responsible personnel and the state structure.
30: The president had left. Your successor had left the country.
29: And the Presidential Security Service came to my house, who were providing also security to me, telling me that this has happened. Now they asked me what to do with the palace. Are you coming there? What should we do? I told them, no, I'm an individual now, a citizen of the country. I have no authority to do a thing like that. But you go and hold on to the palace and protect it till someone responsible emerges at the gates, and then your job is done. But then my colleagues told me that, well, that's not enough. There's this whole country that's now in uncertainty, and we must do something. And then I thought, well, the only thing and the best thing that I can do is to stand up and call on the Afghan people, and both on the Taliban who are arriving and on the Republican personnel, security personnel who are still in the country, who are still around, to protect the people and to provide security and ask the people to be strong and be patient.
30: the way you're describing that day, it's, you remember every moment.
29: Every.
30: You know, and I can understand why, because it's, must be one of the most intense days in your life. And I know you've had many of those. What were the girls saying to you? Because in the video, you can hear the sound of the helicopters overhead.
29: Yes.
30: You have that sense of something happening in the city.
29: The younger ones were not very aware. They knew something was going on. But the older one, of course, was aware, and she was worried and, you know, a little scared of what will happen.
30: Did you consider going to the airport and getting on one of those planes? Because you could have done.
29: No, I did not consider that. I was approached by some friendly governments a day before that and weeks before that, that they would provide us a plane in case of things like that happened, that me and my family would be taken out to those capitals. I refused. I said, no, I will not leave.
30: And have you had cause to regret that? Because 5 years on, as you said, the power sharing did not happen.
29: No.
30: Women are not working. Girls, as you know for yourself and your own family, have to learn at home because they're not able to go to school after the age of 12?
29: No. I rather am very happy I didn't do that. This is our home, this country. And you don't leave your home when things go difficult. You stay on and get it corrected. I know we don't have our girls studying. Women are not working. And there's a lot more that troubles the country. But this is our country. And we must build it back. And we must build it back by cooperation. All of us, all the Afghan people. The Taliban are also Afghans. They belong to this country. We are also Afghans. We belong to this country. All other Afghans. Those who are in opposition to the Taliban are Afghans. We all, the opposition to the Taliban and people like us who live in this country, we must all join hands and give an end to this perpetual conflict or the danger of conflict and work it out together.
30: So hearing you speak in that way, obviously I'm curious about whether you are saying something is happening, a new movement. Who are the opposition that you speak of? Is this the remnants of the former Afghan National Army, people like you? What is happening that makes you think there is an era of cooperation that is coming?
29: I'm thinking of all Afghans. I can't speak for all Afghans. I mean, look, during my time in office, I called on the Taliban as brothers. Because they belong to this country, because I wanted to convey to them that we can sit together and build this country together. Today I call all others who are for one reason or another not happy with the situation in Afghanistan. They're also Afghans and they're our brothers. So Afghans, the countrymen, our compatriots, this country belongs to all of us and we must work it together.
30: But those various moments along the way in the last 5 years, there have been the times where it looked like something might change, that girls might be able to stay in school beyond primary education. None of those hopes have materialized. Is there actually a dialogue? Do you think you have some kind of influence with the Taliban?
29: No, I have no influence with the Taliban, but I do talk to them. Whenever the opportunity comes to some of the leadership. I've been doing this from the very beginning. I've been repeatedly speaking to them and telling them of the importance of education for Afghanistan, of the importance of Afghan women, half the society getting back to work, and that this country belongs to all the Afghan people. A lot of them, many of them understand and appreciate and do agree with me. And this shall go on until we reach our objectives.
30: And have you reached any of your objectives so far? What is the general response when you speak? They agree and then nothing happens? Or do you see signs of small change that you want us to know about?
29: The very fact that dialogue is on, the very fact that we still sit down and talk, the very fact that recognition for the correct path is there, means that there is hope. Even if there isn't, we must go on and keep asking and deliver eventually.
30: More from my conversation with Hamid Karzai coming up. I'm Michelle Hussein, and this is Bloomberg.
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6: I'm Michelle Hussein, and you're listening to highlights of the Michelle Hussein Show podcast on Bloomberg Radio. Today, I'm speaking with Hamid Karzai, former president of Afghanistan. I do wonder what the toll is on you personally, seeing your eldest daughter no longer able to go out to school. When I realized that had happened, I read back some of your speeches, and repeatedly you said as president how much it meant to you to see boys and girls being able to go out to school, that sight in the morning gave you so much. And now in your own family, that has had to stop for your eldest.
7: Many of the difficulties our country suffered in the past 40 years was because of the extremely difficult environment that our country found itself in, right from the Soviet invasion of Afghanistan till today. The only time that children got the opportunity to educate themselves and did it wonderfully all over the countries, boys and girls, was the 20 years of the Republic. This produced a huge number of educated men and women in Afghanistan. And like any other country, ma'am, the only way for Afghanistan to stand tall, provide for itself, and do well is through an educated population. We cannot imagine progress any other way but through education. And for that reason, during my time in office and today, I call for education for the Afghan people, especially for girls.
6: And when you say this in your dialogue with the Taliban, what is the response?
7: Those who come and meet me, those who talk to me, they are of the same opinion as I am.
6: But they don't hold sufficient power.
7: That I don't know, and I won't reflect on that. But I can tell you that they agree with me, and a great, great number of the clergy, the ulama in the country, have called for the girls' right to education, women's right to work. This is a debate that is overwhelmingly in favor of education in the Afghan society in our country. And I'm sure, ma'am, someday, sooner or later, we will get back. But we hope that this will happen soon, and it will happen through an agreement and through a cooperative environment rather than other means.
6: Are you having to consider sending your own children overseas to try and complete their education? Because if it comes back later rather than sooner, they are the generation who will have lost out.
7: As a father, it is my responsibility to provide them the best education. The best one can have, especially to girls. But as a citizen of Afghanistan, it is also my responsibility to have my own country ready for educating girls in our own environment, in our own culture, in our own historical perspective, in our own languages. Plus training a first-class world citizen. If I take my daughter out abroad, it will mean that we have given up on this right. And I will never give up on this right.
6: There is another milestone I've been thinking about, and that is that it's 25 years nearly since the September 11th attacks. And it was in the aftermath of that, the US invasion, that you returned to the country and you became the interim leader and then the president. And yet by the time you were leaving office in 2014, you were talking about the United States as never really having wanted peace in Afghanistan, that they had their own agenda and goals. So as you look back on this 25-year period, what can you say about what you saw of the United States?
7: Before September 11, when we were busy inside Afghanistan and as refugees in Pakistan, and beyond that in Rome with our late king, His Majesty Zayed Shah, we were working towards the convening of a Loijerg, where through an intra-Afghan dialogue process, where Afghans would get together from all walks of life, from all over the country, and decide the country's future through dialogue and through the expression of the will of the Afghan people. It was during this time that we began to engage very closely with the United States. I did it personally as well. And also with Europeans, with Russia, with Iran, with Pakistan, with Turkey. We had a great international engagement in order to reach the objectives that we had in mind. But September 11 brought the immediate action forward, and then the decision of the Security Council allowing the United States to come to Afghanistan together with its allies was the culmination of that effort, through which I was at that time inside Afghanistan, in central Afghanistan. I was declared as the head of the interim government. The United States did approve of our call for dialogue, just like the Europeans and others. And when they came initially, things flourished very, very well. The Afghan people's lives changed, the economy changed, support came, and the reconstruction came, and education and health services, a lot happened. Where I ran into difficulties with the United States was over the conduct of military operations in South Afghanistan, targeting homes and villages and populations and creating prisons in our country for us, for the Afghan people.
6: But the reason they were doing that was having supported the creation of a new Afghanistan. They were seeing it threatened by the resurgence of the Taliban. And by the time you get to 2010, when your relationship with the Americans had deteriorated considerably, they were trying to emphasize in statements that it was the Taliban who were responsible for more civilian casualties than coalition forces were.
7: No.
6: You don't think that statement's true?
7: No. The country became peaceful. People returned, millions of refugees from Pakistan and Iran and from the West. The country flourished. We could have done a lot better by focusing on peace deeds and not intimidating villages and local populations, villages where most of the Taliban lived. When the Republic was established, many of the Taliban leaders settled down in their homes. They went back to their villages. NATO troops and some of our own went and raided those homes for no reason. And then there was also Pakistan, which was fomenting trouble in Afghanistan, which was doing all sorts of things to weaken and undermine the Republic. And the Americans knew that. And we would discuss all these issues. So to put it in a few short words, there are two sides to the U.S. presence in Afghanistan. One is that of assistance and support and reconstruction and betterment, without a doubt. And we are grateful for that to the American people, for the money that they sent to Afghanistan, for the millions of Afghan educated youth that we have today, not only the Americans, the Europeans and other countries and neighbors. All of that is magnificent. There's also this other side, unfortunately, a very sad side of bombardment of our villages, of bombardment of our homes, of barging into our homes and of raids and of creating prisons, which I strongly, strongly disagreed with. And I was absolutely right to disagree.
6: But as you look back, that conference in Bonn in 2001. You were not there. You had actually nearly been killed by an American bomb dropped by dropped in Afghanistan by mistake on at that very moment. But the Taliban were excluded from that Bonn conference. Now, it was soon after 9/11. They had given Osama bin Laden and al-Qaeda a home, essentially, in Afghanistan. But as you look back now, do you think it was a mistake to exclude them? Because as you say, they were Afghans, they are Afghans, and perhaps that was one of the first moments that laid the ground for what would happen later.
7: It became clear in the very early stages that that was a mistake. That some of the organizers of the Bonn conference also very soon came to tell me that that was a mistake, that they should have been invited, as some other Afghans too.
6: And would you have agreed that at the time, if they'd asked you at the time?
7: Absolutely, absolutely, absolutely. The first
6: even though you'd been campaigning against them, and I know, I think you hold them responsible for the assassination of your father only a couple of years before.
7: I was campaigning for a united, peaceful Afghanistan. How do we build a good country? By divisions and conflict, or by cooperation and understanding each other's point of view and building a middle ground, creating a middle ground on which we all stand and move forward, just like you do in your own country? Why should we be the only country in the world fighting it out?
6: So what does your experience lead you to conclude as you look at the last few months and the war between the US and Iran and what appears to have been a desire for regime change in Iran, which obviously hasn't happened? What do you see when you look at that situation?
7: During the Republic, especially during my time in office, Iran and the United States both remained very cooperative with Afghanistan. Iran did not make an issue of the U.S. presence in Afghanistan. They actually said, well, their presence is good for your country. And the United States did not object to our close cooperation with our neighbor, Iran. They understood. But for the two countries, the United States and Iran, look, they're both great people, great countries. Iran is a great old civilization, a country of tremendous art and literature and culture. And it's our neighbor, religious, cultural, linguistic. We are almost the closest one can find in the world. The United States, too, is a great power. There are hundreds of thousands of Afghans who are prospering in the United States. We want the two countries to live peacefully and friendly together. It's good for both of them. That has been my advice during my time in office. That is my advice today.
6: More from my conversation with Hamid Karzai coming up. I'm Michelle Hussein, and this is Bloomberg.
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9: The Spokane County Assessor estimates the Spokane Complex fire has caused $1 billion in damages. However, according to the spokesman review, hard numbers won't be released for another 6 weeks. Meanwhile, the 10-year-old girl who was rescued from drowning in Lake Taps last weekend has died. The News Tribune reports she died 5 days after the incident. And the local man wrongfully detained by ICE last month has been released. The Seattle Times reports a judge has granted his petition and says the officers demonstrated a, quote, complete lack of procedures. In other news, Washington State Ferries is getting a $7.2 million grant from the Federal Transit Administration's Ferry Service for Rural Communities program. It will be used to help cover fuel costs on the Anacortes-San Juan Islands and Port Townsend-Coopville routes. I'm Lillian James. 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
9: Don't forget the sunscreen and a water bottle. In other words, prepare for a hot day Tuesday. We'll start the day in the low 60s with clear skies. As the day progresses, we may see some clouds here and there, but still plenty of sunshine. We'll hit a high in the mid 80s in the late afternoon before falling back into the low 60s overnight. The UV is only expected to peak at 5, which is considered moderate. However, sunscreen is always a good option. I'm Lillian James. 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
6: I'm Michelle Hussein, and you're listening to highlights of the Michelle Hussein Show podcast on Bloomberg Radio. Today, I'm speaking with Hamid Karzai, former president of Afghanistan. There is an irony in the fact that you and others for so long have accused Pakistan of supporting the Taliban before they returned to power, and now those two are fighting each other.
7: Well, this proves that Pakistan can't live with any Afghan government. They couldn't live with the Republic. They can't find common ground with the Taliban. So that means there's something wrong in Pakistan's own policy towards Afghanistan. And I hope it will be corrected. I have repeatedly called on Pakistan to seek a civilized relationship with Afghanistan. Civilized meaning away from the use of extremism and radicalism, to find a more sophisticated means of seeking its objectives in Afghanistan, rather than through trying to undermine Afghanistan or weaken Afghanistan. That won't help them. That will hurt them as it is hurting them now.
6: But you know what it's like to face militancy in your own country. And last year was the worst year for militancy in Pakistan for a decade. And they accuse the Afghan Taliban of supporting the insurgency in Balochistan and supporting militants like the Pakistani Taliban. That is the picture from their perspective. And I wonder how you think this can be resolved. Is it Chinese mediation? Is it some other country trying to step in?
7: Militancy is wrong. And militancy is what Pakistan used against Afghanistan. On an effort for peace between Afghanistan and Pakistan, I think Britain is one of the countries with deep relationship historically with Pakistan and Afghanistan. They understand the region very well. I hope they will gear up a lot of their good offices and do what they can to bring a more sensible relationship in this region, and especially to convey to Pakistan that they need to change their ways and means with regard to Afghanistan. And this is something that I've engaged with the British government often in the past year and a half, and we hope they will succeed. China, too, is welcome. It's a country that has a tremendous influence in Pakistan and is also a friend with Afghanistan. So both can join hands, or one of them may take the lead and do it.
6: There is a new British Prime Minister, but I think his priorities will be very much domestic. It's hard

0: Some colleagues and visitors are allowed, others are not allowed.
1: So they have to be approved. People who come and see you have to be people who are allowed.
0: Each visit, yes.
1: And how often do you ask for permission to go somewhere, and where do you choose to go?
0: Not often. I often go when Dr. Abdullah visits. I visit his house and sometimes to clinics or hospitals or places that I need to be. But that's very rare. Maybe once in 3-4 months.
1: How are you coping with that? This is your city. This is your country. I know even when you were president, though, that the security situation meant that you could not move around as freely as you would have wished to. But it does sound like a form of house arrest.
0: I'm fine. I don't complain. My personal situation is really insignificant to what we need to do for Afghanistan. So it's really nothing. I mean, it doesn't even occur to me that I have these issues. No, it's the work that we need to do for the country that is the greatest of my concerns and worries.
1: But you maintain a routine, you keep up with the news. How do you fill the hours?
0: Yes, this is very, fill the hours completely. Completely, the news I receive every day and engage with some of the colleagues who are allowed daily to come and have conversations abroad with Afghans and members of the international community on phone or video calls, just like you and I are doing today. So no, my time is filled very much, and I do my exercise, I walk around the house. It's all right. The things that the distractions don't bother me at all. It's the objective that we have that constantly keeps me running, and I'm happy doing it.
1: So if they asked you, come be in the government, take control of a ministry, or have some other role, would you say yes? No.
0: No.
1: You're shaking your head.
0: No, I would not say yes. I don't need to be in the government. I've done my time in office. I did what I could for the country. I had my faults. I had my successes, my achievements. I don't need to be in the government anymore. I'm very happy to live in my own country as a citizen of Afghanistan, as one of the Afghan people. But I want to live in a country where girls can go to school, where there can be a future for this country. And that is what I want. That's what I'm working on. I'm not challenging, people in government, this or any other government. What I want is a living, vibrant society.
1: Yeah, and you know that's not what it's like outside the walls of your home. There's an ongoing humanitarian situation. There's also the desperate situation with the recent flooding and people's homes being washed away.
0: Immensely sad, immensely sad, immensely sad. And I thank the international community for providing a support on those occasions when we have natural disasters occurring to us, and Afghans who do this.
1: That's what makes me wonder what you think the future holds, or how you think outsiders should or perhaps shouldn't form a relationship or reach some kind of accommodation with the Taliban. You've stated your position, you wouldn't be with them. So there are governments which are accrediting Taliban representatives as diplomats. I think only Russia has formally recognized the Taliban as the government of Afghanistan legitimately. What do you think Afghanistan's international relationships under this government should be?
0: When I said I don't want to be in the government, I definitely don't want to be in the government. But this doesn't mean that I do not want to cooperate for a better Afghanistan. On the international community, look, the Taliban are a de facto authority in Afghanistan. The foreign governments need to work with them for the delivery of help to the Afghan people, for lots of other issues that they need to be working with. That's understandable, and that should carry on.
1: But I'm really asking you about the normalization of diplomatic relations. If someone working for Andy Burnham got in touch and said, should we recognize

0: Taliban government? Is that the way for us to have influence and to try and change things for the better? What's your advice?
1: Well, recognition and legitimacy comes from the fulfillment of certain conditions in Afghanistan. The international community has been asking for that repeatedly. The United Nations has been asking for that repeatedly, which is, again, I keep repeating myself. The return of girls to school, the return of women to work. The UN has been very clear about that. So have been individual countries.
0: So not now. You would not want to see a process of normalization?
1: I would want to see a process where Afghans get together, where a path towards a better future is sorted out by all the Afghans in their own country, where people feel that they are participating and that they belong and that they have their rights and that they're prospering in their own country.
0: Do you ever struggle to maintain the hope? Because I'm struck by how you continue to look forward despite the experience of the last 5 years. Or is it simply that there is no alternative?
1: No, I am very hopeful. Afghanistan will be a country where we will be prospering very, very well. We'll be educated. We'll be a great country where we are a country of massive history and culture and roots. And we will do well. I have no doubt.
0: You said a moment ago that you had achievements and also faults. And I wonder if I can ask you to just give me one of each before we let you go. The achievement you're most proud of and the fault that you would admit to.
1: The achievement, the greatest, was education for the Afghan people. Boys and girls, millions got educated. Hundreds of thousands went to higher education. The country was rebuilt. Afghanistan became home for all Afghans. This was the best. I'm very happy about that. There was a sense of unity and belonging. Plus much more, you know. The faults. I worked for peace so much. So much. Where all Afghans would live together in a peaceful country. That didn't happen during my time in office, and I regret that.
0: Do you see that as a personal failure sometimes, or circumstances?
1: Circumstances, but also personal failure. This was my wish. I wanted it. I didn't reach it.
0: Who knows? Who knows what the future holds? We've talked about a long sweep of history, so perhaps there is a... Perhaps there is something yet in the future.
1: There will be. There will be. Sure.
0: Mr. Karzai, thank you so much for talking to us.
1: Good talking to you. And wonderful.
0: We will let you end your day. How was the first podcast experience?
1: Fantastic. Good.
0: Podcast didn't exist when you were president of Afghanistan, of course.
1: No, it didn't exist.
0: Well, I'm happy to have had the chance to talk to you. And I wish you well. And I wish your family well, especially your daughters.
1: Thank you. All the best wishes. This was a good conversation.
0: Thank you for listening to some of the highlights from my podcast. To hear the full conversation, please subscribe to The Michelle Hussein Show, wherever you get your podcasts. I'm Michelle Hussein, and this is Bloomberg.
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12: From ABC News, I'm Stephanie Officer. The Supreme Court in a 6-3 decision Monday clearing the way for President Trump to implement parts of his executive order on mail-in voting. ABC News legal contributor Professor James Sample.
13: The court said that in essence, because the states had not yet been ordered to do anything, all the executive order amounted to, in the court majority's view, was the equivalent of an internal memo to internal staff within the executive department. And therefore, the argument was the states have not yet been ordered to do anything. Therefore, the states have not yet been harmed. Therefore, the states, when they sued after this executive order was issued back in April, were in essence suing too soon.
12: Hayden Panettiere's mother speaking out regarding her daughter's death. ABC's Rhiannon Alley.
14: Panettiere's death now under investigation. Police say there are no signs of foul play, but the DEA has now joined the case. Officials also saying her on-again, off-again boyfriend, Brian Hickerson, and his brother, Zach, were the last two people to see Hayden alive. Brian had previously pleaded no contest in 2021 to two felony charges he abused Panettiere, whose mother says she tried to get Panettiere away from him, even moving in with her daughter for 2 months last year.
12: Nearly 2 weeks after severe storms hit Indiana, thousands still don't have power in Gary. State power company NIPSCO says it expects to be restored by Tuesday. Gary Mayor Eddie Melton.
15: Individuals are making contributions to our local community foundation on our behalf to help us raise dollars to get people fed breakfast, lunch, and dinner throughout the entire city. We've been funding our food trucks. Our restaurants have stepped up and donating food.
12: The storm also revealed an alleged case of animal hoarding in Merrillville, Indiana. More than 70 dogs were discovered in a trailer after a tree fell on it. Animal shelter Humane Indiana says none of them have to be euthanized. They'll get checkups, care, and snuggles before they're ready to be adopted. 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
16: The Spokane fires may have caused over $1 billion in damages. That's what Spokane County Assessor Tom Conis is estimating. The Spokesman Review reports the Spokane Complex Fire destroyed over 800 homes. That includes the Old Trails, Autumn Lane, and Fairview fires. Now, private and public crews are determining how many more structures were damaged or destroyed. Hard numbers won't be released for another 6 weeks. Meanwhile, police say firearms used in a shooting on a Spokane bus earlier this month were stolen from a wildfire evacuee. Northwest News Radio's Eric Heinz reports.
17: Court records allege a 19-year-old man stole the guns from the vehicle of a woman who had been forced to evacuate her home due to the Old Trails fire in Spokane. The guns were later found in the backpack of a juvenile who was arrested shortly after a shooting on a Spokane Transit Authority bus that injured one person. A police spokesperson says it's still unclear what connection the 19-year-old had with the suspected shooter or victim, or how they came to be in possession of guns that he's accused of stealing. Eric Heintz, Northwest News Radio.
16: And in other news, there's a much-needed financial boost headed to Washington State ferries from the federal government. Northwest News Radio's Denise Whitaker explains.
18: 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This money is only available to rural communities that rely on ferries to keep them connected. Nevy, in his weekly blog post, also said the money will help them keep ferries running while they work toward a more reliable system.
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27: Resilience, determination, and the mindset that fueled his extraordinary career.
28: Tennis is one against the other. When the things are going wrong, find a solution to change that dynamic. And when the things start to go well, find a way to keep going the same way. We were not able to have a conversation with the coach during the match. So you are alone there and you need to survive by yourself, you need to correct yourself, you need to find solutions by yourself. So it's a mental battle.
29: Oh my words! Absolutely incredible from Rafael Nadal. What a way to...
27: Nadal has been called the incomparable Spaniard and a relentless competitor. And despite having retired in 2024, the tenacity that characterized his performance in the game has followed him off the court. Diving headfirst into the world of business, he's growing an empire of luxury properties, training academies, restaurants, and even an electric boat racing team. His latest venture is the opening of Zel Fuerteventura, the fourth location in his growing hotel partnership with Meliá Hotels. And that's where I met Nadal for our conversation. It was an opportunity to sit down face-to-face with the player who led the world of men's tennis for most of his career, with Nadal being the only player in history to be ranked number one in three different decades, and to ask him about the challenges behind the success. Because despite his dominance, Nadal's road to the top wasn't always smooth. We discuss how he faced career-threatening injuries and high-profile rivalries, how he pulled off his Australian Open 2022 comeback, and how he knew it was time to retire. Rafael Nadal, thank you so much for joining us on Leaders. It's very well documented that you suffered a lot of injuries. In fact, you said for your first significant injury that tennis became a race against time. What was it like living in constant fear of your career potentially ending?
28: Well, you adapt to it because... when you have a tough injury and the hope is not very positive for a couple of months, you don't know if you're going to have the chance to keep going. Then when you are able to come back and keep playing, you feel alive, you know, and then you adapt yourself to live with that feeling of, I don't know if you're going to be able to keep playing tennis for one, for two, or for 10 years. And at the end, I played for 16 more years. You know, that's the truth. But I went through a lot of challenges because of that first injury. But I was able to keep going. And it's the past satisfaction to have the determination to find solutions, to try to keep being competitive find a way to try to have success with the new circumstances that your body presents to you.
27: Do you think it put extra pressure on you? Did you want to win even more?
28: No. No, for me the same. The only thing that, of course, affects is when you achieve things after having this issue, probably you enjoy more that victories, are more emotional. You put the victory more in value for yourself. You know, because sometimes when you are on the run that you are winning, you want to keep winning, you want to keep winning. Okay, let's stop and say, okay, I want to keep winning, but let's enjoy this moment. After the things that I went through, I was able to enjoy the victories probably more than if I will not have this issue.
27: 2005 was the year Rafael Nadal won his first French Open. It was also the year, at just age 19, when he suffered a devastating foot injury that followed him for the rest of his career. Then in 2012, there were knee problems. In 2022, he was on crutches. And finally in 2023, he faced a hip injury, which ultimately ended his career. Now, for most people, this level of adversity would have stopped them playing, but not Nadal. Did you ever feel invincible?
28: No, at all. No, I always had doubts, and for me, the doubts are good.
27: Why?
28: For me, doubts are positive because allow you to go on court knowing that I need to improve. Doesn't matter if I'm having success today, I need to be better to try to keep having success tomorrow. That's doubts. The people that need to lose to know that they have to improve things, they don't have doubts.
27: You have to have doubts, but also not let those doubts cripple you because you have to perform. And yeah. This is true for any leader, for anyone that wants to be the best at what they do. Like, what's the right balance between doubts and I guess, bravado?
28: Of course, you can have doubts or over-doubt, but doubts in terms of asking yourself if what you are doing is enough, for me, are positive. Because if not, it's easy to say, okay, I'm winning. I'm super good. Okay, I keep practicing, but you lose this feeling of going on court every day with the motivation and determination to improve something. And for me, as my personal feeling, go on court just for practice to be fit never worked well for me. Never motivate me enough. My motivation was always going on court with the determination to improve something. And that really attracts me.
27: Tennis is often thought of as a solo sport, but you can't overlook the power of rivalries. Nadal's were most notably with Novak Djokovic and Roger Federer. But what role did these rivalries actually play in motivating him?
0: Rafa, you really also captured the imagination of people because of the rivalries and also friendship with Djokovic and Roger Federer. What was that like?
28: The rivalry had been a healthy rivalry from my point of view, with huge respect between each other. And putting in perspective that we shared a lot of pressure moments, fighting for trying to be the best.
0: Did they make you better?
28: Without a doubt, yes. We pushed each other to the limits. Our rivalries help us to improve our level of tennis, our mentality, our level of bringing our possibilities to the limit, because we knew that if we were not doing the things more or less the perfect way, almost every day, the other will be better than us.
0: But it's amazing because you also had this friendship off court.
28: I think it's normal that when you shared a lot of moments with your rivals, you have some love for them because you are fighting for the same thing all the time, and at the end of the day we are achieving our dreams, so why we need to fight in a negative way? We need to fight in the tennis court as a players.
0: It's very difficult to be at the top of your game and with the pressure not many other people understand.
28: We had pressure, yes, because we have some attention, because tennis is a difficult sport, the way that the score is going. You will be never relaxed because you can lose in any situation, no? And you can come back from every situation. And we are very lucky people that we achieve what we wanted to achieve. In my case, much more than what I ever dreamed. So I can't complain a lot. And we had pressure, yes, but everybody has pressure. For us, our pressure was healthy pressure. Some people have not healthy pressure, dramatic pressure.
0: When you say, you know, you've achieved much more than you thought you would, was there a moment that crystallized that for you where you thought, actually, I'm exactly where I wanted to be?
28: I always felt myself a very lucky person. I was able to win a Master 1000, then a Grand Slam, then Olympics, then more Grand Slams. I had a professional tennis career of 20 or 21 years, having an injury that almost retired myself when I was 19. So what else can I ask?
0: I mean, 22 Grand Slams, given all of the injuries, how do you reflect back on that?
28: For me, when I talk about victories, I don't put the injuries on perspective. I won 22. No, I don't want to create the feeling that, okay, if I will not have the injuries, I will achieve more. No, that's what I achieved.
27: Cast your mind back to January 2022. We're in Melbourne. It's the Australian Open final. Rafael Nadal versus Daniil Medvedev. It's off to a bad start for Nadal. He loses the first set and the second set. He has to win the third to stay in the game. In a key moment, Nadal falls behind on his own serve. It's not looking good, but he saves three break points. The tide turns. The momentum changes, and after 5 hours and 24 minutes, Nadal clinches victory. The comeback is a masterclass in crisis management. Reminded of what Nadal told me about how in tennis you can come back from the brink unlike any other sport. I want to tap into the mind of the champion and understand how he engineered the victory.
0: There's some, you know, exceptional matches that you've done. One of them was the Australia final in 2022 against Medvedev. Talk to me about that final. So you're losing by two sets.
28: Uh-huh.
0: And
28: yeah.
0: Then something happens between the second and the third set. What were you thinking?
28: Nothing happened because the change was in the second set. Even if I lost that second set, the match already changed because the first set was very clear for him. He was way better than me. But then in the second set, the feeling was different. I had a big chance to win that second set, but I lost that second set. Of course, that was a heartbreaking moment because I came back in Australia after 6 months without playing on the tour for the foot. So for me, it was difficult to imagine myself coming back in a final against a great player like Medvedev. At the same time, I was thinking, okay, I was very unlucky in Australia during all my tennis career. It's very difficult because physically, I don't know if my body will hold for the next three sets. But in the other hand, I had, okay, I was very, very unlucky all my life. So maybe this day will be the opposite. No, so I just was trying to give myself a chance all the time.
0: But you make it sound very easy. It's not, right? If you're losing in such a big, important game, you must have of turning it around, of saying, actually, you know, I'm not giving up. It can't only be luck.
28: It's not luck. Of course not luck. You need to have some luck in every...
0: With everything?
28: In a particular moment, yes. But you need to look for that moment, you know, and need to fight for that moment. No. So it's about give yourself chances all the time. And that's what I tried to do all my tennis career. And that day was not an exception. I was losing, but in my mind, don't think that after I lose the first two sets, don't think that I will, in my mind was, okay, I'm going to come back for sure. No.
27: 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I'm Francine Lacroix, and this is Bloomberg.
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11: I'm Francie Lacroix, and this is Bloomberg. 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Today, we're speaking with the tennis legend Rafael Nadal about resilience, determination, and the mindset that fueled his extraordinary career.
12: Now I need to fight for that moment. Now, so it's about give yourself chances all the time. And that's what I tried to do all my tennis career. And that day was not an exception. I was losing, but in my mind, don't think that after I lose the first two sets, don't think that I will, in my mind was, okay, I'm going to come back for sure. No, in my mind was, I am almost dead, but I don't want to increase the problem of myself. I want the other to beat me. I don't want to help him to beat me. So let's keep going. Let's try to do things to bother him a little bit, and the dynamic of the match changed. And in the third, after saving that dramatic moment, the match, I don't say was more on my side, because that's not the truth, but was more or less equal. So when you win that third set, a new match starts. And you know that as a player. You have been in that position a lot of times, and you have been in the position of you are winning, and you have been in the position that you are losing. So if you are there till the end, maybe you're going to have a chance. And that's what happened. And finally, I was able to step by step, climb the mountain and come back.
11: So when a momentum shifts in a match, do you play differently? Do you feel different?
12: No, but of course, step by step, you start believing more and more. First of all, don't lose the faith. When the things are going wrong, find a solution to change that dynamic. And when the things start to go well, find a way to keep going the same way. It's about point after point for 4 or 5 hours. That's the only way from my point of view.
11: It's like resilience on steroids, right?
12: Tennis is one against the other. When I was playing, we were not able to have a conversation with the coach during. So you are alone there, and you need to survive by yourself. You need to correct yourself. You need to find solutions by yourself. So it's a mental battle about the opponent and sometimes about yourself.
11: I mean, it must be also difficult because there are fans that are quite close to you. How did you handle the crowds?
12: I think the fans always give me this extra motivation to keep practicing when I was injured, to keep fighting even a little bit more when the match was against me. I was a very intense player in my private sessions. That's the truth. No, I always practiced with very high energy, with zero people watching me. But with fans, I think the adrenaline is different. Yeah, the feeling is completely different. It's more emotional, and the amount of energy is higher.
11: You're also well known for having rituals.
12: Mm-hmm.
11: Those help for, was it comfort?
12: I needed them to stay 100% focused on what I was doing. As simple as that. Was more that than superstitious, because I have zero rituals outside of the tennis court. I'm not a very superstitious guy, to be honest. But on the tennis court, unfortunately, I needed that routines.
11: Why unfortunately?
12: Because I would like to have the same kind of concentration without that routines. I don't like to see myself doing that routines, but I need it. I try to avoid them, but I needed them to know that I was just focused on what I needed to be.
11: But it's just something that's familiar, right? It's
12: yeah,
11: a way of,
12: no, I mean,
11: of doing.
12: Yeah, but if you ask me if you want to have that or don't, I say I prefer don't. But I needed them, and I was humble enough to do it.
11: In October 2024, Rafael Nadal announced he was retiring. He said it wasn't a decision he came to lightly. Injury followed Nadal his whole career, looming over him and even threatening to take away his dream before it fully began. But I wanted to know how this elite athlete confronted the question we all face at one point. How do you know when it is the right time to go? In 2024, you announced that you were retiring. Do you remember the moment that you decided that it was the right time?
12: Yeah. I decided to retire in Bostad to 2024. I give myself around a year after my hip surgery to see if my body will come back, or my hip will come back at the normal position like before the surgery. And after a lot of weeks trying and practicing and competing, and without feeling myself comfortable on court, and feeling myself that with that hip I will not fight again for the things that really motivates me, was the moment to say, okay, I am done. I need to stop.
11: People around you were advising that maybe it was the right time to retire. Did you feel like you retired on your own terms, that it was really your decision?
12: Yeah. If probably I didn't want to talk a lot about that, and I don't want it to be influenced for the media and for the people from outside. No, it's something personal. You need to be sure when you make that kind of decision, because when you say it's over, it's over. And you need to be 100% sure that is the right moment. And if it's not your personal decision, maybe I will be today doing this interview thinking that maybe I should be playing tennis. And I'm 100% sure that I make the right decision at the right moment.
11: So when people said, look, maybe it's time to retire, and you didn't agree, did you
12: never bothered me. But I tried to not put many attention, because they don't know the real stuff. They don't know how I feel. They don't know exactly how I am every single day. They don't know what the doctors told me and what the process is being. So I need to make my own decisions with the people that I trust the most.
11: It feels like the new chapter is just as busy. So we're in your new hotel. You have a number of hotels, of business interests. What do you think comes next in terms of business?
12: I want to explore more. I just retired 1 year and a half ago, but have been a lot of stuff since I stopped playing tennis non-stop. So I have been traveling, working hard. Of course, the Zell hotel brand is growing. Here is the fourth opening in Fuerteventura, and by the end of the year going to be 7. We are in the process of expanding the Rafa Nadal Tennis Academy. I dedicate time to my foundation to keep growing, keep helping more and more kids and families. So yeah, I want to explore, and it's great to share all these experiences with leaders on each sector, people that are successful. So for me, it's a great experience, and I am enjoying that.
11: You talk a lot about growth, but you could be sitting on a beach.
12: I am not the kind of person that like to wake up every morning and don't know what to do. That's as simple as that. I need to have goals in my life. Even if I am very lucky and I could decide to do other stuff, just stay at home without plannings. But I don't understand the life that way. I am enjoying this process. And yeah, it's intense but interesting.
11: Last year, Maria Sharapova told Bloomberg that there's no match point in business. So she misses those deciding kind of breakpoint moments.
12: Of course, a different approach. I mean, in sports, you need to make decisions in a fraction of a second. You know, in business, it's a different stuff. You know, for example, Dakani, as I said before, I think we are only in Mallorca, we are 650 workers. You know, it's a big responsibility, knowing that a lot of families depends on if you are doing well or not. And I am very interested on learn more about how a company can keep growing and have the ambition to grow, but a healthy ambition, you know, doing the proper way.
11: You play tennis for 23 years, 11 months a year. What do you miss about it the most? Do you miss it?
12: No, not now.
11: No.
12: I always will be very thankful to tennis for all the experiences that I enjoyed thanks to tennis. In my mind, in a part of my mind, I always will be a tennis player. But I finished my career because was nothing else to offer, you know. So I don't miss tennis, because I accepted since I made that decision that was the end for me. I was not able to keep going the way that I needed to keep going, you know, and I had plenty of issues. So I bring my body over the limit, I think. So I am in peace with myself and enjoying this new chapter of my life.
11: Rapid fire questions. Are you ready?
12: I hope.
11: What's the best piece of advice you've ever received?
12: Copy what you like from the others.
11: As a child, you played both tennis and football. Do you think you would have been as successful at football as you have been at tennis?
12: I mean, the chances are very little.
11: Why do you say that?
12: Because in tennis, I am probably one of the best players of the history. So if I decide all the way things that I will be one of the best players of the history of football, let's say it's difficult that you have both possibilities.
11: Thanks for listening to this portion of the Leaders with Francine Lacqua podcast on Bloomberg Radio. 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
3: They're thinking a lot of times about longevity and wellness for themselves, and then they are extending that to their pets. If they're going to live longer, they want their pets to be there with them. So they're trying peptides. Red light therapy was a big one that we heard about, as well as a longevity drug that people are trying. This is not a drug that's approved for this, called rapamycin.
5: Yeah.
3: It actually is approved for organ transplants to try to help people not reject the organ, but in smaller doses, they're trying it out for.
5: That sounds a little extreme. Is it safe for our dogs?
13: Yeah.
3: The vets that I talked to were cautious about that and said, you know, there was one woman who at University of California, Davis, who told me, you know, often when we see a sick pet come in, we are asking what they're taking in addition to, you know, the pet food. And if it's supplements, we ask them, you know, to stop the supplements for a little while, because often that's actually the cause of some of the illness, particularly if they're getting them from somewhere that maybe isn't just kind of your regular pet store aisle. That's something that pet owners need to weigh when they're thinking about this. There is a clinical trial in dogs going on with the Dog Aging Project at the University at Texas A&M University, and they're looking at this. They said they haven't seen any side effects that might be linked to the drug, but it's early.
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15: The Spokane County Assessor estimates the Spokane Complex fire has caused $1 billion in damages. However, according to the spokesman review, hard numbers won't be released for another 6 weeks. Meanwhile, the 10-year-old girl who was rescued from drowning in Lake Taps last weekend has died. The News Tribune reports she died 5 days after the incident. And the local man wrongfully detained by ICE last month has been released. The Seattle Times reports a judge has granted his petition and says the officers demonstrated a, quote, complete lack of procedures. In other news, Washington State Ferries is getting a $7.2 million grant from the Federal Transit Administration's Ferry Service for Rural Communities program. It will be used to help cover fuel costs on the Anacortes-San Juan Islands and Port Townsend-Coopville routes. I'm Lillian James. 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
10: Don't forget the sunscreen and a water bottle. In other words, prepare for a hot day Tuesday. We'll start the day in the low 60s with clear skies. As the day progresses, we may see some clouds here and there, but still plenty of sunshine. We'll hit a high in the mid 80s in the late afternoon before falling back into the low 60s overnight. The UV is only expected to peak at 5, which is considered moderate. However, sunscreen is always a good option. I'm Lillian James. 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
30: 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I'm Sarah Holder, and today on the show, we're talking about New York City Council's attempt to take on Amazon's delivery driver model.
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30: The Delivery Protection Act was introduced in New York City Council last year. And last week, the mayor announced his support. The bill would establish a licensing system for last mile facilities, which are the final sorting and distribution sites before packages get to customers. It would also make companies like Amazon responsible for employing workers at those facilities, the workers who do the delivering. Amazon has come out against the bill, and it's poured $5 million into a campaign to defeat it. In response to Bloomberg's reporting, a spokesperson said the bill is, quote, forcing us to consider relocating delivery operations outside of the city, unquote. Something the spokesperson said could lead to slower and more expensive delivery service. They said Amazon is trying to work, quote, collaboratively with the city council, unquote, to prevent that outcome. This fight over worker classification has been a long time coming.
35: This is part of a larger phenomenon. I call it the who's the boss problem in the U.S. economy.
30: Josh Idelson is a senior reporter at Bloomberg covering labor and work.
35: You have many workers who are core to a company's brand. Drivers for Uber, coders for Google, cashiers for McDonald's, who are generating a lot of profit for a company and following rules set by that company, but on paper are not considered by that company to be their employees.
36: It's been this legally murky area for decades that companies have just been able to kind of swim in.
30: Bloomberg e-commerce reporter Spencer Soper says if the Delivery Protection Act passes, it could make things a lot less murky, at least in New York. But the implications could reach much further.
36: It obliterates this delivery service partner model that they've built nationally, internationally, actually. It obliterates it in New York. And so that's why Amazon is so worried about this, because they do see it as this test case.
30: I'm Sarah Holder, and this is The Big Take from Bloomberg News. Today on the show, New York City Council takes on Amazon's delivery driver model and tries to answer that crucial question. Who's the boss?
35: Amazon has an army of hundreds of thousands of drivers delivering millions of packages

0: on paper. Subcontracted workers like fast food cashiers or content moderators for some tech companies or these delivery drivers, often they are classified as W-2 employees, meaning they have to be paid minimum wage and so on, but employees of somebody that most Americans have never heard of. In both cases, you have a big, famous, powerful company that says it is not the employer of a group of workers.
1: And Spencer, why does the company use this model? What are the benefits for Amazon?
2: If you look at what the benefits of this can be, it does separate the type of benefits workers can get. So if Amazon were employing all of these drivers directly, it would have to offer them the same health and medical benefits as like employees on Amazon's payroll. The way they do this now, it's up to those smaller companies to decide what kind of benefits to offer. And you can see some disparity in the benefits level. It also comes down to liability. There's so many other things that you pay into for having employees, things like workers' compensation insurance, unemployment insurance, the insurance on the vehicles. And so all of these things through a subcontracted model, it puts Amazon at arm's length. It's not a nice clean break. Okay. They're not completely removed from it, but it definitely blurs the situation when bad things happen, like someone gets into a car accident, someone slips and hurts themselves, someone gets bit by a dog. These are all things that can regularly happen in the course of home delivery, and it just muddies the waters a bit when it comes time to say, okay, who's responsible?
1: What does the company say about why it works with these delivery service partners and doesn't hire its drivers directly?
0: Amazon says that they believe small businesses in local communities know best and that those businesses are managing their own business.
1: Josh, you wrote about a recent effort to get Amazon to recognize a group of its subcontracted drivers as direct employees. Tell us about that effort.
0: A couple years ago in Palmdale, California, a group of drivers signed up to unionize with the Teamsters. And what was particularly unusual about this situation is the business owner, Jonathan Irvin, owner of Battle Tested Strategies, did not fight the workers' effort to unionize and agreed to recognize the union and negotiate. The union argued that Amazon was a joint employer along with BTS, and that because Amazon, they said, was a joint employer, Amazon was also obligated to negotiate when these workers chose to unionize. When the business owner agreed to recognize the union, Amazon had already said that it was shutting off the contract with BTS. And from Amazon's perspective, this business owner and the Teamsters were trying to foist collective bargaining onto Amazon. From the union's perspective and the perspective of workers that I talked to, Amazon had so much control over the operations that it was really the boss of these workers. And when the majority of them chose to unionize, it was on Amazon to negotiate about the terms. And the workers brought a case to the U.S. National Labor Relations Board, arguing that Amazon really was also legally their boss, a so-called joint employer, and therefore that Amazon had violated the law by refusing to negotiate with them.
1: So the workers brought their case to the NLRB. Why was this legal challenge so significant?
0: This was a potential pivotal test case about whether judge and agency members, the members of the National Labor Relations Board, would rule Amazon to be the boss of a group of these subcontracted delivery drivers. There was a hope from labor organizers that this case in California would establish a significant precedent. That case, when Joe Biden was president, reached the point of the government issuing a complaint against Amazon, alleging that Amazon was the boss of these workers. And it was proceeding even in the first year of the second Trump administration. There was a trial underway, and the proceedings came to a halt mid-trial after a former attorney for Amazon became the general counsel of the National Labor Relations Board under President Trump.
1: So what?

0: ended up happening with this case after Trump installed this new general counsel at the NLRB?
1: The general counsel's office reached a settlement in which Amazon was not deemed the joint employer of these workers, and the issue was diffused. What we did get out of this case is thousands of pages of internal company documents that shed new light on how Amazon governs not only what drivers deliver, but when they deliver it, where they drive, the turns that they make to get from one stop to another, the cleanliness of their fingernails, what they post on social media. And the documents in that case, from the perspective of some of the drivers and advocates, strengthen the argument that this is another example of a company wanting to have its cake and offload the calories and the cleanup of the crumbs to somebody else.
0: And what did Amazon say when you presented your reporting drawn from these documents that gave you new insights into the level of control Amazon appears to have over the people it calls its subcontractors?
1: Amazon says that some of the assignments it makes are suggestions and not mandates. Amazon says that delivery service partners run their own business independently and that it has the delivery service partner program because local businesses know best how to operate successfully in their communities.
0: And how did the Teamsters Union respond to this NLRB settlement? What has the next course of action been for them?
1: The Teamsters have continued to fight this settlement. They have pointed out that the general counsel of the NLRB formerly was an outside attorney for Amazon. There's been congressional inquiry into her decision not to recuse herself in this case. The Teamsters Union, they say, drivers at dozens of these so-called delivery service partners have signed up to organize with the Teamsters. The union has also been pushing at the city level for legislation to force companies like Amazon to directly employ drivers.
0: And Spencer, how did this case and the outcome from this case pave the way for this effort we're seeing in New York City?
2: With the NLRB and the union question, there was all of this anticipation, like finally we'll get some clarity about whether Amazon is the boss, but there was no clarity. And so what we're seeing in New York is a recognition about how murky this is, how there's really no traction on anything at the federal level to clarify it. And so as you have a city council and mayor stepping in and saying, you know what, we're going to tidy this up.
0: This has been the Big Take Podcast on Bloomberg Radio. I'm Sarah Holder, and I spoke with Josh Idelson and Spencer Soper about New York City Council's attempt to take on Amazon's delivery driver model. You can hear the rest of the episode on the Big Take.
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15: From ABC News, I'm Stephanie Officer. Nevada's Hawk Fire now burning across more than 15,000 acres. The National Guard has been deployed. ABC's Melissa Adan is there.
16: This is not far from downtown Reno. Really, we are at the heart of Reno. You just go out about 15 minutes. Those are the immediate first roadblocks that officials have set up. The National Guard is here. They're pushing out so many people because they had 45,000 people that were ordered to evacuate. Then more than 40,000. So we're looking at almost 100,000 people that had orders either to evacuate or to be prepared to evacuate.
15: President Trump escalating his trade war with Canada. ABC's Rachel Scott at the White House.
17: Talk about a tit for tat between the U.S. and Canada. Look, this is one of our largest trading partners. Obviously, it's our closest ally right to the north. President Trump imposed that 50% tariff on about $20 billion worth of Canadian goods. Canada's vowing to respond. President Trump now says that he'll slap 50% tariffs on Canadian car parts, cars, trucks, and steel. And Mark Carney is now saying that he's going to announce even more tariffs, retaliatory tariffs, this morning.
15: The parents of Alex Preddy, the 37-year-old Virginia nurse killed by a federal agent in Minneapolis in January, speaking out on ABC's Good Morning America Tuesday morning. Michael and Susan Preddy.
18: We watched it on TV, and I was like, that's our son. That's Alex. And they killed him. No one called us. No one.
19: we still haven't heard from him.
18: Yeah, that's how we found out.
15: After meeting much backlash and stewing in hot water over a kid's Halloween costume appearing to depict blackface and racist minstrel show imagery, Target is out with an apology. The retailer saying in part, quote, as a company, we got this wrong and we are deeply sorry. We know this is especially hurtful for our black guests, team members and partners. Target's statement went on to say it won't happen again. 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
20: The Spokane fires may have caused over $1 billion in damages. That's what Spokane County Assessor Tom Conis is estimating. The Spokesman Review reports the Spokane Complex Fire destroyed over 800 homes. That includes the Old Trails, Autumn Lane, and Fairview fires. Now, private and public crews are determining how many more structures were damaged or destroyed. Hard numbers won't be released for another 6 weeks. Meanwhile, police say firearms used in a shooting on a Spokane bus earlier this month were stolen from a wildfire evacuee. Northwest News Radio's Eric Heinz reports.
21: Court records allege a 19-year-old man stole the guns from the vehicle of a woman who had been forced to evacuate her home due to the Old Trails fire in Spokane. The guns were later found in the backpack of a juvenile who was arrested shortly after a shooting on a Spokane Transit Authority bus that injured one person. A police spokesperson says it's still unclear what connection the 19-year-old had with the suspected shooter or victim or how they came to be in possession of guns that he's accused of stealing. Eric Heintz, Northwest News Radio.
20: And in other news, there's a much-needed financial boost headed to Washington State ferries from the federal government. Northwest News Radio's Denise Whitaker explains.
22: This big infusion of money, $7.2 million from the Federal Transit Administration, will help cover fuel costs on the Anacortes, San Juan Islands, and Port Townsend Coopville routes. State Ferries Chief Steve Neavy credits Senator Patty Murray for helping change federal law to make the ferries eligible for the money, and Congressman Rick Larson for helping to secure the grant. This money is only available to rural communities that rely on ferries to keep them connected. Neavy, in his weekly blog post, also said the money will help them keep ferries running while they work toward a more reliable system.
20: I'm Lillian James. 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
26: With Jasmine Sun, an independent writer covering AI and Silicon Valley culture, we are talking about what AI companies have gotten wrong about the AI backlash. We have the perfect guest to try to talk through all of these various things. We're going to be speaking once again with Jasmine Sun. She is an independent writer covering AI and Silicon Valley culture. And she just published an amazing piece of reporting called No Data Centers in My Backyard on her Substack. So Jasmine, thank you so much for coming back on Oddlots.
27: I'm so excited to be here again.
26: So congrats on the piece. We were saying earlier, it kind of sounds fun just to hop in a car with a few friends and research assistants and go on a road trip through middle America looking at data center sites.
27: Yeah, I mean, it was fun. I was trying to decide where in the country I wanted to go to do this data center road trip. I remember this was the last question I asked Claude Fable before he was taken away from me for several days.
28: Oh, yeah.
27: And so it was either going to be Michigan, Wisconsin, which is where I ended up going, or it was going to be Texas, or maybe the Southeast, like Memphis, et cetera. And to be entirely honest, part of the reason I ended up doing Michigan, Wisconsin, the upper Midwest, is because it sounded a lot more pleasant to spend July by the Great Lakes than it did driving across the Texas desert. I'm sorry, Greg Abbott.
28: No, I think that's a totally good reason. The upper Midwest is absolutely lovely this time of year. It's beautiful and there's lakes and all of that stuff. When we think about data center activity, I do tend to think more, I guess still in my head, Northern Virginia, though there can't be that much space left out there. I do think a fair amount about Texas in part because of sort of like the Elonverse, et cetera, and how much tech activity is happening there. I probably do think a little bit about the Southeast. How active, though, is that area? Like, how much interest is there in Wisconsin, Michigan in general about data centers? And what is it about those locations that, okay, it's like these could be attractive geographies for them, given what they need?
27: Yeah, I mean, so Michigan and Wisconsin sort of rank near the middle to the upper middle of the pack when you look at how many data centers are being built across the 50 states. I think each of them have maybe around like 50, maybe 200 projects or proposed projects in the state. So it's not an incredible amount compared to, again, Virginia and Texas, where you have 600, 800 active data centers or data centers being built. The thing that drew me to Michigan and Wisconsin, one is that I had heard that proposals for new data centers were ramping up. And that's because one, Wisconsin, for example, has a sales tax exemption on the chips and on some construction costs. So that made it a somewhat attractive state. Gretchen Whitmer, governor of Michigan, who has always taken a pretty pro-growth standpoint for Michigan, how do we bring business back, was also sort of actively courting data centers. And so she did a very controversial photo op with Sam Altman at the Stargate site in Saline, which has become one of the big data center fights in Michigan. And so they're both things that these two states did in order to explicitly attract data center investment. I think there also was enough, like you said, grid access and water access to make these reasonable places to build data centers, like an hour out of the cities, an hour out of Detroit, an hour out of, you know, Milwaukee, for example. And then the other thing that was really interesting to me personally as a reporter was I wanted to know how the data center story intersected with A, the history of deindustrialization. I think this is part of why a lot of the politics in those states is about bringing business and bringing industry back, bringing the skilled trades back. Even in some of these very specific sites where there are data centers being proposed, they were like, you know, the site of a former GM plant in Janesville that sort of devastated the community when thousands of jobs disappeared during the financial crisis. Do we now want to build a data center there? And will that be the way to revive the community is a question that people are asking. Or, you know, in Mount Pleasant with the Foxconn site, there was a huge fiasco where Trump said they were bringing all these manufacturing jobs back.
28: Yeah.
27: They weren't built. So the deindustrialization history was really interesting. And then the second thing was the primaries, which I think have now both come to pass.
16: Yeah.
27: But I thought it was going to be a really interesting place to look at, as you mentioned, the bipartisan politics of data centers. The fact that in both states, you were seeing roughly 70-30 opposition to data centers from both Democrats and Republicans in a very, very polarized battleground states where Dems and Republicans barely agree on anything. And then AI was also showing up in the Wisconsin governor's race where Francesca Hong was running on a data center moratorium, or in the Michigan Senate race where Abdul Sayed was talking a lot about data centers as sort of one of the examples of money infecting politics.
16: Yeah, so we're recording this on August 12th, and Francesca Hong just lost the Democratic primary in Wisconsin to David Crowley, which is kind of interesting because one of the people I remember you spoke to on the ground was someone who was saying she explicitly was going to vote for Hong because of her policies around data centers. And I know one primary does not a trend make, but do you get the sense that data centers can be like a winning political platform?
27: Yeah, this is one of the things I was trying to get a handle on because I was wondering, like, will the local or state politics be a bit of a microcosm or a bellwether for the national politics of AI? And my sort of summary here is that I think that if you live in a community where a data center is being built or proposed, you don't like it and it's very high salience. It's very important to you. Like the fact that there is a gigantic construction project that will bring in traffic and noise and whatever for 2 to 6 years nearby, that really, really bothers people in the community. When I went to Port Washington, for example, which is another city in Wisconsin, and just talked to random people at Fish Giving, which was this like funny fish festival that we went to in order to talk to the locals.
16: I never heard about it before.
28: Yeah, we both want to go.
16: I kind of want to go even though I like fish.
27: No, it was a real event. It was amazing. There's an Elvis impersonator.
16: Obviously, it's Fish Giving.
28: America is so good.
27: The theme was life, liberty, and the pursuit of fish. It was amazing. It was on Lake Michigan, but every single person we talked to there had an opinion on the data center because when there is a gigantic, I think 700-acre facility being built near you, you will care about it. And so salience is super high if you live nearby. But then if you don't live near a data center, like if you're in a zip code where there's nothing being proposed, the polls still show that 70-30, you're roughly against data centers. I talked to Charles Franklin and Marquette, who had done this explicit polling. But the salience is much lower. Data centers does not rank in like the top five issues electorally unless you were literally living in one of those communities.
28: These are always very sensitive questions to ask a journalist, and we're supposed to just be like open-minded, etc. Of the people you talked to who were concerned about data centers, in your view, like, there are some really wacky reasons to oppose. There are some, like, I'm very sensitive to noise. So when I hear a voter talk about noise complaints, I'm like, yeah, I do not, like, I totally get that. On the other hand, if I hear, you know, some conspiracy theory, you know, some maybe less informed water takes, or, you know, or my pet has started vomiting because a new data center was nearby, I'm like, oh, maybe you're reading too much like Instagram reels, etc. Generally speaking, of the people you talk to who are passionate about the issue, how well-informed did you find them about both the sort of like economics and sort of like lifestyle consequences of a data center in their proximity?
27: I think this is actually one of the biggest shifts for me. I think I came in with expectations maybe a bit more similar to you. I am generally based in San Francisco, and I feel like the caricature of data center opponents that people believe is they're all just watching too many TikToks about water. And while that certainly was true for some people, like I remember talking to this guy outside of a Francesca Hong event who was wearing a Hotties for Hong t-shirt. And he was like, yeah, like they're building them out here because they want to drain the Great Lakes. And I'm like, that's not how these things work. Like, that's not why they're here. And they are not like sucking up water out of the Great Lakes. But I would say that the folks who were actively involved in organizing against the data centers, like the activists themselves, were much better informed than I expected them to be. People knew the difference between, say, closed loop and open loop cooling systems, one of which uses more water than the other. People could tell the difference between an AI hyperscale data center and the old kind of internet data centers. Some people said, I use AI, it helps me write emails, whatever. I would say the biggest difference was not like were people informed, but how much trust did they have in their government and in these AI and data center companies, right? And so it was much less of a, like, we're just mistaken about how data centers work. It was much more when DTE and OpenAI say they're going to cover the cost of electricity rate hikes, we don't believe them because DTE has raised their rates 4 out of the past 5 years, right? Or yeah, sure, you know, they say they're going to bring 500 jobs, but like, we saw how Foxconn went. We know that corporations break their promises all the time. And so I would say the gap among anti-data center activists was much more about trust than it was about information.
4: Can you talk a little bit more about what the exact pitch is that an AI, a hyperscaler, or, you know, a data center builder might make to a community when they say we want to take that ugly slab of concrete that's just been sitting there for years and we want to put something on top of it?
27: For sure. I would say the pitch for why let us build a big data center in your community is almost entirely about property taxes. So data centers pay a lot in property taxes in Loudoun County, Virginia, the data center capital of the United States. Data centers, I think, pay and make up over 50% of the property tax base. And part of the reason that Northern Virginia public schools are very well funded is because of the data centers. And so people have sort of accepted that trade. Or when, you know, Microsoft brought their Fairwater data centers into Mount Pleasant on the site of the former Foxconn factory that was supposed to be, Microsoft is now paying, on track to pay about $20 million in property taxes for 2026, which is a huge boon to the tax base. And so for a lot of local officials who are thinking, how do we bring back our commercial tax base in a time after these factories have left our community, a data center is a very appealing way to do so. They say, we're going to be able to remove the wheel tax in this community. We're going to be able to avoid raising property taxes on residents. We're going to pay for all these city fire services and police services that are expensive. I think part of the struggle with data centers is that that's really kind of the only pitch that they're making. Sure, there are some jobs for sure, like 500, 1,000 jobs, but those last 2 to 4 years. Sometimes they're outsiders. They're not people from the community.
4: These are the actual jobs associated with the construction of the data center. Right. Okay.
27: Yes. You might only have like 50 permanent jobs, you know, like a solar farm or something. Like people aren't really needed to keep it going very much. It's mainly a construction effort, which also means it's more out of town residents who are coming in. So there's not a great jobs pitch. And then also people just, I think, aren't that excited about AI. It's not that they're necessarily like worried that AI is going to go rogue and kill them all. Like people didn't bring up those kinds of fears as much. It was just like, why are we as a community taking the hit of having this giant ugly thing in order to produce some coding agents that help people in San Francisco? Like people just didn't see it as essential to their lives in the way that I think a car factory, it's like, okay, well, we all drive cars, solar farm, well, we all need energy. I think the trade with a data center just didn't feel as compelling to people because taxes are kind of diffuse and hard to grok. And it's kind of unclear, like, how's that going to benefit me directly? Jobs, not really a big benefit. And then AI itself, people are kind of whatever about.
28: 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We are talking about the data center backlash. To hear the full conversation, subscribe to Odd Lots wherever you get your podcasts. I'm Joe Weisenthal.
4: And I'm Tracy Alloway, and this is Odd Lots on Bloomberg Radio.
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4: This is All Thoughts on Bloomberg Radio. I'm Tracy. Stacey Alloway.
28: And I'm Joe Weisenthal.
4: Today's episode, we are looking at the data center backlash and what AI companies have gotten wrong and thinking about that build out. We are speaking with Jasmine Sun, an independent writer covering AI and Silicon Valley culture.
28: In some of the places where data center projects are like well off the ground, some of these like tax benefits or whatever are real, right? Like isn't Facebook in Meta in Louisiana? Yeah. Like they are cutting really big checks.
4: Yeah.
28: Like in your view, if they're like, Jasmine, come here and like bring both sides together and solve this, like, would you argue that like, no, like there, it is likely that these can meaningfully move the dial on terms of pure dollars coming in? And like, would there be in theory a solution of like, well, we're going to, you know what, let us like pay your taxes for 2 years. That will show us, that, you know, even before we break ground, like setting aside all the complicated things, could you imagine as we go forward, eventually like some structures where it's like, okay, the company does give some tangible upfront commitment. People get to feel it. They get to see their taxes reduced. They get to see their teachers get higher salaries. And then it's like, all right, the green light is in for data centers.
27: Yeah. I mean, one thing that I think is important to recognize is that the landscape of how people feel about data centers and how the deals are made has changed so dramatically in the last 1 to 2 years. So at the time that a lot of the proposals show up to, say, your city council in 2023, 2024, 2025, there was no data center backlash, right?
28: Yeah.
27: And so at the time, it almost feels like the opposite. Like the mayor of Port Washington, where this 700-acre big data center facility is being built in Wisconsin, he was telling me like, Port Washington had just lost a bid to bring a chip factory into the city. They're, again, one of these cities where factories have closed down and they want a commercial tax base again. And reeling from that, this guy, Ted Knightsky, he's like, well, of course, we thought a data center could be a great way to do that. At the time, they even set up a tax subsidy district for the data center because they're also worried if we don't do this, maybe the data center is going to go uptown to Sheboygan. Like, what if we lose the bid to another city in the same way, if you guys remember with HQ2, Amazon sort of like dangling, like, who's going to give us the most subsidies to bring our data center here? Because at the time, there was no backlash. Communities want the tax benefits of the data center. Now, of course, it's really changed. And so the data center deals that are being made today are very, very different from the ones that were being made 2 years ago, 3 years ago. People are now realizing that you don't need to give Meta a tax subsidy. In fact, Meta should probably pay more upfront. They should give these 50K bonuses to public school teachers. Before, there are a lot of NDAs being signed, and that was extremely controversial. Almost everyone I talked to, including all the pro data center people, said, we really regret doing the NDAs. They actually really increase community distrust and backlash. Mm. Now Microsoft is saying, we don't want to do NDAs anymore. And I don't think local officials are willing to sign them anymore because they've seen how it amplifies distrust in the community. So I would say that the data center deals that are getting made in 2026 and beyond, in light of the backlash, are much more, how much can we offer your community to let us build here? Whereas 2 years ago, it was, what can your community offer us for us to come in?
4: Yeah, it feels like the balance of power has shifted a little bit. But that said, reading your reporting, there does seem to be the sense that small local governments are perhaps not evenly matched against big tech companies with a lot of money and a lot of lawyers. And so even if you construct the world's most beneficial tax arrangement, you had a lot of people in your piece who were talking about, well, the company is just going to figure out some way to kind of wriggle out of it.
27: Yeah. And again, I think this is so informed by things like the Foxconn fiasco, where people felt that their part-time city councilmen or whatever, like, just made a bad deal because they were not equipped. They were not informed to. Again, like, almost every local official I talked to, they were good people. They were trying to do the right thing. They were also getting paid like $5,000 a year to do this on top of a normal day job. And so it is a big power asymmetry between them and like OpenAI's lawyers, and people in the community recognize that you're not going to have the best deals when it comes from that. And so they'd say, you know, we don't know what carve outs that the data center developer is going to write in. So let's say that the AI bubble pops, or, you know, OpenAI goes out of business, and so they don't want the data center capacity anymore. Like, what's going to happen to the building? Is it going to be a stranded asset? What kinds of guarantees are there going to be? And again, there might be ways to set these up in more beneficial ways. Like, I think tax guarantees are some of these, or making deals to say, we're going to pay for 80% of our forecasted electricity demand upfront, because sometimes those forecasts are wrong and we don't want to like leave you guys on the hook. I think those are really important intelligent to make, but fundamentally it's just such a power asymmetry. I mean, one of the most egregious examples that I came across was that Saline Stargate Center in Michigan, where Saline is a city town of literally less than 3,000 people. It's super rural. It's a little bit out of Ann Arbor. And their city council actually voted 4-1 against the data center development that Oracle and OpenAI brought in. And after they voted against it, the data center developer just sued them over exclusionary zoning. And there is no way your town of like less than 3,000 people is going to even bother with a lawsuit against like OpenAI, Oracle, and Related Digital. It's just not going to happen. And so they immediately settle, of course, for some like improvements, like a fire truck and some investments in farms and whatever. But like, again, the power asymmetry really just made residents feel like, okay, like this is not how democracy is supposed to work. Like a gigantic company should not be able to sue us out of our democratically chosen decisions.
28: So it did occur. One thing that you did write about in the piece, which I was very interested in, and it's something I've been thinking about, is the data center boom is sort of a rare moment in recent decades in American history where you have the capitalists, the tech companies, and the hard hats are actually really into it. And it is, they're not a huge number by volume, but also like when people think about like quote working class unquote jobs, the kind of jobs that we lost, etc. The jobs that are being created are those jobs that like people might have in their head as like a good middle class job or the jobs that we had in our glory days. How influential within these communities are the sort of construction companies or workers, some of them unionized in some of these cases, who are like, no, we want that activity?
27: Yeah. I mean, I think one of the most memorable conversations I had was with this guy, Terry McGowan, who's a senior VP at the International Union of Operating Engineers. So people who operate like cranes and I don't know what these gigantic machines are called, but earth movers, people like that. He was awesome because he was thinking about this from a historical perspective. He was talking about growing up in Milwaukee as a teenager. And he's like, when I was growing up, noise was money. So like, I get that it's noisy and there's pollution and whatever. But he's like, when I was growing up in Milwaukee, like we knew that when we saw like the smokestacks and we heard the noise, that was what was going to feed our kids. That was going to send our kids to school. That was what was the lifeblood of our community. And so to him, it was kind of surprising to see the shift over the past few decades of people losing trust in industry, seeing it not as this is what keeps our economy going, this is what helps working class families, and much more, this is something to be distrusted. And he was saying that he tried to get, for example, some of his union members to speak up at city council meetings and say like, hey, this is helping me. Like this is, these are the jobs that are getting created. But even his guys were like scared to do it because there was so much opposition that being pro data center was just going to get your neighbors really pissed at you. And I think part of the problem is that there's, again, not that many of these folks, and that even of the people there, some of them come from out of town because there are so many labor shortages. Like these workers are getting great jobs, like $100 cash per diems because people want to compete between sites. Apprenticeship programs and skilled trades, I've heard from multiple people, have been like doubling in size over the past couple years. But again, it's just not that many people. So if you're working on a project, you're going to be excited about it. But it's kind of hard to convince someone else in the community who is not. And then I also just think that trust, again, in corporations has cratered over the past few decades. Like GM in Janesville was sort of revered as this is what the community is built on. This is the thing that keeps us going. But when the company goes bankrupt, when they lay off thousands of workers, when they fail to clean up the contaminated brownfield that the factory was built on and leave $30 million of hazardous waste in the ground for the community to deal with, like that's a lot of broken trust. And so people are not thinking, oh, let's bring GM back. They're thinking, man, like we trusted that company and they screwed us over, right?
4: Yeah, I wanted to ask you actually about the social dynamic between the construction workers being brought in for these projects and the, you know, lifelong citizens of small towns, because I know you like to take a sort of anthropological approach to some of your reporting. How do they actually feel about each other? And I kind of, I gotta say, this is a free idea to anyone in Hollywood, but I really think someone needs to come up with a TV series where it's like a giant data center being built in a really small town and the dynamic between like the influx of all the contractors and the locals.
28: I would
4: you could have some interesting storylines. Sorry. That's just an aside. But what was that relationship like?
27: Oh yeah. I mean, just the, not exactly what you're talking about, but my friends and I who went on the trip, we all watched Eddington before we went over. And I didn't know what kind of movie it was. I just knew it was like kind of about a data center and everyone starts like, you know, shooting each other up. And I'm like, oh God, is this what we're going to go see?
0: Yeah. I was thinking something a little bit more lighthearted, but you know, you never know what direction it could go in.
27: No, totally. I mean, so one thing I'll say is I talked to three folks from the trades, but it wasn't an incredible amount. We actually found construction workers and tradespeople pretty hard to get in touch with. Hmm. I think partly because they'd all signed NDAs. And also I just heard anecdotally from so many people that pro data center folks are very scared of talking because they have seen how vicious it gets. There are death threats. You have city councilors resigning, bad blood between neighbors. The opposition is pretty intense. And so my guess is that these tradespeople are a little bit worried. I mean, everyone I talked to in the trades was aware of the backlash. They were like, yeah, we know some people are worried about the environment. We think it's worth it, but like, we understand. But fundamentally, I think the folks I talked to were more focused on themselves and their work and sort of their benefits. One actually surprising tidbit that I heard was that from Terry to this guy who's a CEO of an electrical contracting company I talked to an HVAC engineer I talked to, they all thought that AI was maybe a bubble or like probably a bubble.
0: Yeah, that was interesting.
27: That was really odd because even the people who are excited about this, who are making their money from it, they were like, yeah, like it does worry me that like the Mag 7 hold like 50% of the stock market or like, yeah, it's a bubble, but we'll just move on to the next bubble. We'll diversify, right? And so I think one thing that was really clear to me was that folks in these communities far away from Silicon Valley, they are deeply unsure about how sustainable the AI boom is. And I think that really informs whether you're willing to take the bet on like a, again, a gigantic construction project that may not even start paying taxes until 10 years in the future is, well, I keep reading on the news, it's a bubble. I don't know if this technology is that helpful to my life. And if it's a bubble, that makes the economic trade-offs very, very different.
28: Yeah.
0: Are there any local businesses that are happy that like you now have 500 workers who maybe weren't there before and they're all getting their lunch at your shop or something like that?
27: Yeah. I mean, so I heard this more anecdotally, not from the shops themselves, but yeah, like the mayor mentioned that sales taxes in Port Washington have like doubled over the last year.
28: More to come from our conversation on the data center backlash with independent writer Jasmine Sun. I'm Jill Weisenthal.
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1: The Spokane County Assessor estimates the Spokane Complex fire has caused $1 billion in damages. However, according to the spokesman review, hard numbers won't be released for another 6 weeks. Meanwhile, the 10-year-old girl who was rescued from drowning in Lake Taps last weekend has died. The News Tribune reports she died 5 days after the incident. And the local man wrongfully detained by ICE last month has been released. The Seattle Times reports a judge has granted his petition and says the officers demonstrated a, quote, complete lack of procedures. In other news, Washington State Ferries is getting a $7.2 million grant from the Federal Transit Administration's Ferry Service for Rural Communities program. It will be used to help cover fuel costs on the Anacortes-San Juan Islands and Port Townsend-Coopville routes. I'm Lillian James. 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
7: Don't forget the sunscreen and a water bottle. In other words, prepare for a hot day Tuesday. We'll start the day in the low 60s with clear skies. As the day progresses, we may see some clouds here and there, but still plenty of sunshine. We'll hit a high in the mid 80s in the late afternoon before falling back into the low 60s overnight. The UV is only expected to peak at 5, which is considered moderate. However, sunscreen is always a good option. I'm Lillian James. 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
11: And I'm Joe Weisenthal.
7: On today's show, we are talking the data center backlash. We're speaking with Jasmine Sun, an independent writer covering AI and Silicon Valley culture.
11: Right prior to the data center explosion that we've really seen basically for 2 years now. Just prior to that, everyone or lots of people were really excited about the Inflation Reduction Act and all of this, these reindustrialization efforts. But like, some of these issues are going to be exactly the same. Like, if you're going to like build like an EV battery plant, that's going to be noisy. That's going to bring in a lot of temporary workers. You know, if you're actually going to have state of the art, it's going to be an electricity user. That's going to be a water user. And if it's a state of the art factory, or if it's going to be a cutting edge factory, it is not going to employ people ever at the scale of like the old like River Rouge GM factory. Mm-hmm. Like modern factories just aren't like that. Do you think some of these concerns, these fights, these issues where, I don't know, it seems like it's not democratic in the ideal sense if for certain proponents simply do not feel comfortable making their voices known because they're like, just do not, you know, sort of not good for sort of liberal norms about speech. Like, do you think these concerns are generalizable to any attempt at what we all love, the idea of like industrial revitalization?
7: So I think any big heavy manufacturing, any big industrial development does face some opposition for sure. And that's kind of the classic NIMBY stuff, right?
11: Yeah.
7: But one thing that was really surprising to me is how much more intense data center opposition is, even when compared head to head against these other kinds of things. So Heatmap News has done some really good polling on this, where data centers are more unpopular than solar farms and nuclear plants, than power plants, than battery storage facilities. Like, people are relatively okay with the chip factories and with the Amazon fulfillment centers and with all of these other things that are, again, environmentally often dirtier, like from a pollution perspective, that also do bring in lots of construction workers and stuff. But there is something about AI data centers, whether it's people don't really vibe with AI, they're not excited about that, whether it's the expedited, like sort of secret processes that are used for data centers that aren't as commonly used for the others, or whether it's seeing national narratives about data centers and that amplifying local concern. But like, I do think that the data center opposition is of a unique and different scale to the opposition to these other things.
11: Well, then I wonder, I mean, if even people are more comfortable with solar farms or nuclear facilities, which, you know, a couple of decades ago, people did not want them around at all. Mm. Is it also get back to there's something about AI. Like, maybe they don't articulate the X risk the way people in Silicon Valley talk about it, et cetera. But there is something about AI specifically that just, like, has these sort of, drives these very anxious vibes in a way that something with a similar ecological footprint doesn't.
6: That did end up being my hypothesis. Because, again, on one hand, people didn't bring up like deep fakes or job loss or X risk or whatever.
11: Yeah.
6: People were much more likely to bring up water and the NDAs or something like that. But I think that's what made it feel like there was no pro faction for data centers, right? Like it didn't feel like a trade-off that's like, yeah, we're going to like deal with this big construction project, but we're going to get more energy or something. Or yeah, we all need cars. Like the car's got to be made somewhere. I think with AI, people were just like, but do we need it at all? And so then if you're not even sure whether you need it at all, then the trade of like, let me accept this big cost is pretty significant. Again, one of the things that distinguishes, I think, the classic NIMBY story from the data center story is that people who do not live near data centers are as opposed to data centers as people who live near them. And normally with NIMBYs, it's like,

0: will end up being. It feels like this is a very hard dynamic to escape. Like, mm-hmm. if you're a big hyperscaler or a data center company, how are you supposed to fix this? Because you can promise the moon, basically, and it feels like people still aren't going to accept the offer.
1: Yeah, I mean, it's really interesting coming back to SF and talking to folks I know in the AI industry, some even involved in building data centers. And one of the questions that I'll hear is like, do we just like need to make the bribes bigger? Like, what if we just like mail checks to everyone's house? And like, one is that might work. But I think one other thing I realized when I was out in the Midwest is actually sometimes the bigger the numbers, the more suspicious people get, because the more it feels like this sort of dark money, shady, like, is this a bubble type situation? I think that like getting the community benefits right is certainly part of it. I think another, and I actually became much more sympathetic to the statewide moratoriums after my trip than before. I think before I was sort of like, this seems like a kind of blunt tool. I don't think stopping data centers will actually regulate AI. But now I see the moratoriums, whether it's Kathy Hochul's or Greg Abbott's or whatever, as like, again, we know that there's this power asymmetry between these tiny towns and these big companies. We shouldn't expect a town of 3,000 or 20,000 people to get a good deal to extract the right guarantees. I think that actually bringing that up to the state level and maybe taking a pause for the state officials to figure out, like, we want, you know, X millions of community benefits per megawatt, or we're going to mandate these environmental standards, closed loop cooling, X percent renewable energy, et cetera. These are going to be the rate payer protections we implement at the state level, and we will pause until everyone agrees to that. You could also see a world where that's better for data center developers because they no longer have to manage like all of these like individual negotiation processes quite as much if those standards have been set at the state level. So I think I'm pretty optimistic about that kind of streamlining. I know it was a relevant factor actually with the solar build out too. And the reason I keep referencing solar is because that also went through a period of controversy in Wisconsin and Michigan. And so people often talked about it, and bringing state level regulation was kind of like part of the solve there. And then I guess like part of it is also just like, I think that both the AI industry and governments have to do a better job making that pro case. Like, I was disappointed, frankly, and a lot of the local officials I met with how poorly they were able to articulate like why it would be beneficial to their community to make this deal. Like, I think if you are responsible for leading economic development, like, it is kind of on you to talk to your constituents to understand their concerns and to do whatever community engagement process that is required in order to achieve that. But it's also just like very, very hard, you know?
0: Right. I mean, if the constituents don't believe anything you or the company says because there's just a lack of trust both in government and in corporate America at the moment, it feels very difficult to convince them otherwise.
1: Yeah, I think these are all things that I think could make things better. But like fundamentally, like, I think that the domestic politics will be a constraint on the build out. There is a reason that the AI companies are now building out compute capacity in Australia, in Canada, in Europe even. And so I think that people very much see that there is a risk to the AI build out if we expect to have to win over all of these American communities. And the global build out, even the idea of data centers in space, for example, which is extremely speculative at this point, but is something that folks are investing in.
0: The ultimate NIMBYism. Send them to space.
1: No, because people are literally thinking, you know, there's nobody in space to stop me. And I think that's very motivating to why Elon wants to do it.
0: It's when you get the aliens knocking on your door.
1: Going, oh, gosh.
0: I wanted to ask you about China because I know you've traveled around there relatively recently. Do you get the same sense of data center pushback in a place like China?
1: I didn't explore the data centers issue as much as I would have liked to when I was there, because I was mostly sticking to the cities. And similarly, the data center build out was in, say, Guizhou province or in some less populated areas of the north. So it was not happening around the cities. If I were to, you know, wager a hypothesis, my sense is that as with other big developments in China, there is just not a culture of resistance. Like, NIMBYism doesn't really exist in China because people do not own private property anyway. And so like when your land gets eminent domained or taken for a government project, there's not as much of a channel in order to push back. Both culturally, there's not an expectation, and politically, it's not a democracy, it's an authoritarian state, so you are going to lose. So whether there is or is not like data center opposition, I'm sure some Chinese people are annoyed about the data centers being built, if it's in their backyard, if it's on their farm. But my guess is like fundamentally, like, you're just not going to see the political pushback that is, I think, a specific quality of American democracy, that a local town can't actually stop a hyperscale developer.

0: from coming in.
1: Well, so, you know, this is just another sort of SF question, but like in the labs, like especially, you know, obviously the OpenAI Hugging Face attack, like all these things, you know, they talk about job loss, et cetera. Like how pervasive and how widespread is the sort of like the X risk fears, like the real fears? And would you say, like, within the labs or within SF, more than data centers, even more than job loss, which they might be comfortable talking about because it could just sort of be solved maybe by tax and redistribute, et cetera, that like this, like, sort of like real, like the big one is like growing in SF, like the big fear?
0: Yeah, I mean, it's interesting because at the same time, folks are realizing, oh yeah, the rest of the country is worried about these more near-term risks or near-term harms. The thing that people here are honestly worried about is cyber attacks. Like, I think Mythos was a huge wake-up call, both for people in SF and frankly people in DC, is like, what does it mean that this thing is now an extremely effective cyber weapon? What does that mean for open source, for who gets access to the cyber weapon, which countries, which companies? Is this defense or offense dominant? I think people are starting to think about bio more seriously of, okay, maybe it's a cyber weapon today. Is it going to be a bioweapon in 6 months or 12 months? What does that mean for the national securitization of this technology? And then the Hugging Face incident was, it, to a lot of people, looked like these sci-fi stories that rationalist forums were talking about 5 years ago. They were like, shoot, is it coming true? Like, our internal model that we were testing decided to like cheat on its eval, cheat on its homework, basically, by like hacking into another system and leaving notes for its future self. I think this worry about AIs trying to take a bunch of steps autonomously to pursue a goal you've set and then reward hacking, basically taking some unexpected harmful route to get to the end result. That story is actually starting to play out in a pretty serious way. And so while the AI industry sees, say, the data center backlash as something to manage on the public perception front, the thing that they are truly, truly worried about right now is, I think, alignment, cyber, and bio risk.
2: Jasmine, thank you so much for coming back on All Thoughts. Always good to chat.
0: Yeah, this is so fun. Thanks for having me.
1: This has been Odd Lots on Bloomberg Radio. I'm Joe Weisenthal.
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12: from ABC News, I'm Stephanie Officer. The Supreme Court in a 6-3 decision Monday clearing the way for President Trump to implement parts of his executive order on mail-in voting. ABC News legal contributor Professor James Sample.
13: The court said that in essence, because the states had not yet been ordered to do anything, all the executive order amounted to, in the court majority's view, was the equivalent of an internal memo to internal staff within the executive department. And therefore, the argument was the states have not yet been ordered to do anything. Therefore, the states have not yet been harmed. Therefore, the states, when they sued after this executive order was issued back in April, were in essence suing too soon.
12: Hayden Panettiere's mother speaking out regarding her daughter's death. ABC's Rhiannon Alley.
14: Panettiere's death now under investigation. Police say there are no signs of foul play, but the DEA has now joined the case. Officials also saying her on-again, off-again boyfriend, Brian Hickerson, and his brother, Zach, were the last two people to see Hayden alive. Brian had previously pleaded no contest in 2021 to two felony charges he abused Panettiere, whose mother says she tried to get Panettiere away from him, even moving in with her daughter for 2 months last year.
12: Nearly 2 weeks after severe storms hit Indiana, thousands still don't have power in Gary. State power company NIPSCO says it expects to be restored by Tuesday. Gary Mayor Eddie Melton.
15: Individuals are making contributions to our local community foundation on our behalf to help us raise dollars to get people fed breakfast, lunch, and dinner throughout the entire city. We've been funding our food trucks. Our restaurants have stepped up and donating food.
12: The storm also revealed an alleged case of animal hoarding in Merrillville, Indiana. More than 70 dogs were discovered in a trailer after a tree fell on it. Animal Shelter Humane Indiana says none of them have to be euthanized. They'll get checkups, care, and snuggles before they're ready to be adopted. 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
12: Relief from sky-high beef prices may be on the horizon as a ban from the U.S. on Mexican cattle is lifted.
18: The embargo was enacted to prevent the spread of potentially deadly New World screwworm larvae in U.S. cattle herds. Now that the ban is being lifted, at least in a limited way,
19: the laws of supply and demand are fully in play.
18: Tracy Tomasik is with the Texas Farm Bureau.
19: We have less supply, it gets more expensive.
18: With imports increasing, he says, the price should begin to come down. Jim Ryan, ABC News.
12: In Massachusetts, the search for a woman wanted in connection with the shooting death of her husband is now over.
20: Police have been searching for Karen Solomon for the past week after authorities say they found veteran Worcester Police Department patrolman Kurt Solomon dead inside a home. Police are calling it a tragic murder-suicide, saying the 58-year-old wife was found dead in the woods with a handgun found near the body. Authorities are still awaiting positive identification. Police issued an arrest warrant on a charge of assault and battery with a dangerous weapon with serious bodily injury for Karen Solomon last Friday. Michelle Franzen, ABC News.
12: A 5-year-old detained by immigration authorities last week in Texas while on his way to a soccer game the day before he was supposed to start kindergarten will be deported with his father to Mexico. Kate Lincoln Goldfinch, the attorney representing Victor Martinez Nieto and his son Liam, said on Instagram the family is choosing to self-deport to avoid separation and prolonged detention. Stephanie Officer, ABC News.
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21: The Spokane fires may have caused over $1 billion in damages.
0: That's what Spokane County Assessor Tom Conis is estimating. The spokesman review reports the Spokane Complex Fire destroyed over 800 homes. That includes the Old Trails, Autumn Lane, and Fairview fires. Now, private and public crews are determining how many more structures were damaged or destroyed. Hard numbers won't be released for another 6 weeks. Meanwhile, police say firearms used in a shooting on a Spokane bus earlier this month were stolen from a wildfire evacuee. Northwest News Radio's Eric Heinz reports.
21: Court records allege a 19-year-old man stole the guns from the vehicle of a woman who had been forced to evacuate her home due to the Old Trails fire in Spokane. The guns were later found in the backpack of a juvenile who was arrested shortly after a shooting on a Spokane Transit Authority bus that injured one person. A police spokesperson says it's still unclear what connection the 19-year-old had with the suspected shooter or victim, or how they came to be in possession of guns that he's accused of stealing. Eric Heintz, Northwest News Radio.
0: And in other news, there's a much-needed financial boost headed to Washington State ferries from the federal government. 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
22: This big infusion of money, $7.2 million from the Federal Transit Administration, will help cover fuel costs on the Anacortes, San Juan Islands, and Port Townsend Coopville routes. State Ferries Chief Steve Neve credits Senator Patty Murray for helping change federal law to make the ferries eligible for the money, and Congressman Rick Larson for helping to secure the grant. This money is only available to rural communities that rely on ferries to keep them connected. Neve, in his weekly blog post, also said the money will help them keep ferries running while they work toward a more reliable system.
0: I'm Lillian James. 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
29: Conversation with the coach during the match. So you are alone there and you need to survive by yourself. You need to correct yourself. You need to find solutions by yourself. So it's a mental battle.
30: Absolutely incredible from Rafael Nadal. What a way to...
31: Nadal has been called the incomparable Spaniard and a relentless competitor. And despite having retired in 2024, the tenacity that characterized his performance in the game has followed him off the court. Diving headfirst into the world of business, he's growing an empire of luxury properties, training academies, restaurants, and even an electric boat racing team. His latest venture is the opening of Zell Fuerteventura, the fourth location in his growing hotel partnership with Melia Hotels. And that's where I met Nadal for our conversation. It was an opportunity to sit down face-to-face with the player who led the world of men's tennis for most of his career, with Nadal being the only player in history to be ranked number one in three different decades, and to ask him about the challenges behind the success. Because despite his dominance, Nadal's road to the top wasn't always smooth. We discuss how he faced career-threatening injuries and high-profile rivalries, how he pulled off his Australian Open 2022 comeback, and how he knew it was time to retire.
1: Rafael Nadal, thank you so much for joining us on Leaders. It's very well documented that you suffered a lot of injuries. In fact, you said for your first significant injury that tennis became a race against time. What was it like living in constant fear of your career potentially ending?
29: Well, you adapt to it, because when you have a tough injury and the hope is not very positive for a couple of months, you don't know if you're going to have the chance to keep going. Then when you are able to come back and keep playing, you feel alive, you know, and then you adapt yourself to live with that feeling of, I don't know if you're going to be able to keep playing tennis for one, for two, or for 10 years. And at the end, I played for 16 more years, you know, that's the truth. But I went through a lot of challenges because of that first injury. But I was able to keep going, and it's the past satisfaction to have the determination to find solutions, to try to keep being competitive, find a way to try to have success with the new circumstances that your body presents to you.
1: Do you think it put extra pressure on you? Did you want to win even more?
29: No. No, for me the same. The only thing that, of course, affect is when you achieve things after having this issue, probably you enjoy more that victories, are more emotional, you put the victory more in value for yourself, you know, because sometimes when you are on the run that you are winning, you want to keep winning, you want to keep winning, okay, let's stop and say, okay, I want to keep winning, but let's enjoy this moment. After the things that I went through, I was able to enjoy the victories probably more than if I will not have this issue.
31: 2005 was the year Rafael Nadal won his first French Open. It was also the year, at just age 19, when he suffered a devastating foot injury that followed him for the rest of his career. Then in 2012, there were knee problems. In 2022, he was on crutches. And finally, in 2023, he faced a hip injury, which ultimately ended his career. Now, for most people, this level of adversity would have stopped them playing, but not Nadal. Did you ever feel invincible?
29: No, at all. No, I always had doubts, and for me, the doubts are good.
1: Why?
29: For me, doubts are positive because allow you to go on court knowing that I need to improve. Doesn't matter if I'm having success today, I need to be better to try to keep having success tomorrow. That's doubts. The people that need to lose to know that they have to improve things, they don't have doubts.
1: You have to have doubts, but also not let those doubts cripple you, because you have to perform. And
29: yeah.
1: This is true for any leader, for anyone that wants to be the best at what they do. Like, what's the right balance between doubts and I guess, bravado?
29: Of course, you can have doubts or over-doubt, but doubts in terms of asking yourself if what you are doing is enough, for me, are positive. Because if not, it's easy to say, okay, I'm winning, I'm super good, okay, I keep practicing, but you lose this feeling of going on court every day with the motivation and determination to improve something. And for me, as my personal feeling, go on court just for practice to be fit never worked well for me. Never motivate me enough. My motivation was always going on court with the determination to improve something. And that really attracts me.
31: Tennis is often thought of as a solo sport, but you can't overlook the power of rivalries. Nadal's were most notably with Novak Djokovic and Roger Federer. But what role did these rivalries actually play in motivating him?
1: Rafael, you really also captured the imagination of people because of the rivalries and also friendship with Djokovic and Roger Federer. What was that like?
29: The rivalry had been a healthy rivalry from my point of view, with huge respect between each other, and putting in perspective that we shared a lot of pressure moments, fighting for trying to be the best.
1: Did they make you better?
29: Without a doubt, yes. We pushed each other to the to the limits. Our rivalries help us to improve our level of tennis, our mentality, our level of bringing our possibilities to the limit, because we knew that if we were not doing the things more or less the perfect way, almost every day, the other will be better than us.
31: But it's amazing because you also had this friendship off court.
29: I think it's normal that when you shared a lot of moments with your rivals, you have some love for them, because you are fighting for the same thing all the time, and at the end of the day we are achieving our dreams. So why we need to fight in a negative way? We need to fight in the tennis court as the players.
31: It's very difficult to be at the top of your game and with the pressure not many other people understand.
29: We have pressure. Yes, because we have some attention, because tennis is a difficult sport, the way that the score is going, you will be never relaxed, because you can lose in any situation, no? And you can come back from every situation. And, we are very lucky people that we achieve, what we wanted to achieve. In my case, much more than what I ever dreamed. So I can't complain a lot. And we had pressure, yes, but everybody has pressure. For us, our pressure was healthy pressure. Some people have not healthy pressure, dramatic pressure.
31: When you say, you know, you've achieved much more than you thought you would, was there a moment that crystallized that for you where you thought, actually, I'm exactly where I wanted to be?
29: I always felt myself a very lucky person. I was able to win a Master 1000, then a Grand Slam, then Olympics, then more Grand Slams. I had a professional tennis career of 20 or 21 years, having an injury that almost retired myself when I was 19. So what else can I ask?
31: I mean, 22 Grand Slams, given all of the injuries, how do you reflect back on that?
29: For me, when I talk about victories, I don't put the injuries on perspective. I won 22. No, I don't want to create the feeling that, okay, if I will not have the injuries, I will achieve more. No, that's what I achieved.
31: Cast your mind back to January 2022. We're in Melbourne. It's the Australian Open final. Rafael Nadal versus Daniil Medvedev. It's off to a bad start for Nadal. He loses the first set and the second set. He has to win the third to stay in the game. In a key moment, Nadal falls behind on his own serve. It's not looking good, but he saves three break points. The tide turns. The momentum changes, and after 5 hours and 24 minutes, Nadal clinches victory. The comeback is a masterclass in crisis management. Reminded of what Nadal told me about how in tennis you can come back from the brink unlike any other sport. I want to tap into the mind of the champion and understand how he engineered the victory. There's some, you know, exceptional matches that you've done. One of them was the Australia final in 2022 against Medvedev. Talk to me about that final. So you're losing by two sets. Then something happens between the second and the third set. What were you thinking?
29: Nothing happened, because the change was in the second set. Even if I lost that second set, that the match already changed, because the first set was very clear for him. He was way better than me. But then in the second set, the feeling was different. I had a big chance to win that second set, but I lost that second set. Of course, that was a heartbreaking moment, because I came back in Australia after 6 months without playing on the tour for the foot. So for me, it was difficult to imagine myself coming back in a final against a great player like Medvedev. At the same time, I was thinking, okay, I was very unlucky in Australia during all my tennis career. It's very difficult because physically, I don't know if my body will hold for the next three sets. But in the other hand, I had, okay, I was very, very unlucky all my life. So maybe this day will be the opposite. No, so I just was trying to give myself a chance all the time.
31: But you make it sound very easy. It's not, right? If you're losing in such a big, important game, you must have of turning it around, of saying, actually, you know, I'm not giving up. It can't only be luck.
29: He's not lack. Of course not lack. You need to have some lack in every...
31: With everything?
29: In a particular moment, yes. But you need to look for that moment, you know, and to fight for that moment. No. So it's about give yourself chances all the time. And that's what I tried to do all my tennis career. And that day was not an exception. I was losing, but in my mind, don't think that after I lose the first two sets, don't think that I will, in my mind was, okay, I'm going to come back for sure. No.
31: Coming up, more from my conversation with tennis legend Rafael Nadal from this episode of the Leaders with Francine Lacqua podcast. I'm Francine Lacqua, and this is Bloomberg.
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1: I'm Francie Lacqua, and this is Bloomberg. 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Today, we're speaking with the tennis legend Rafael Nadal about resilience, determination, and the mindset that fueled his extraordinary career.
29: Now I need to fight for that moment. No. So it's about give yourself chances all the time. And that's what I tried to do all my tennis career. And that day was not an exception. I was losing, but in my mind, don't think that after I lose the first two sets, don't think that I will, in my mind was, okay, I'm going to come back for sure. No, in my mind was, I am almost dead, but I don't want to increase the problem on myself. I want the other to beat me. I don't want to help him to beat me. So let's keep going. Let's try to do things to bother him a little bit, and the dynamic of the match changed. And in the third, after saving that dramatic moment, the match, I don't say was more on my side because that's not the truth, but was more or less equal. So when you win that first set, a new match starts. And you know that as a player. You have been in that position a lot of times, and you have been in the position of you are winning, and you have been in the position that you are losing. So if you are there till the end, maybe you're going to have a chance. And that's what happened. And finally, I was able to step by step, climb the mountain and come back.
1: So when a momentum shifts in a match, do you play differently? Do you feel different?
29: No, but of course, step by step, you start believing more and more. First of all, don't lose the faith. When the things are going wrong, find a solution to change that dynamic. And when the things start to go well, find a way to keep going the same way. It's about point after point for 4 or 5 hours. That's the only way from my point of view.
1: It's like resilience on steroids, right?
29: Tennis is one against the other. When I was playing, we were not able to have a conversation with the coach during. So you are alone there, and you need to survive by yourself. You need to correct yourself, and you need to find solutions by yourself. So it's a mental battle about the opponent and sometimes about yourself.
1: I mean, it must be also difficult because there are fans that are quite close to you. How did you handle the crowds?
29: I think the fans always give me this extra motivation to keep practicing when I was injured, to keep fighting even a little bit more when the match was against me. I was a very intense player in my private sessions. That's the truth. No, I always practiced with very high energy, with zero people watching me. But with fans, I think the adrenaline is different. Yeah, the feeling is completely different. It's more emotional, and the amount of energy is higher.
1: You're also well known for having rituals.
29: Mm-hmm.
1: Those help for, was it comfort?
29: I needed them to stay 100% focused on what I was doing. As simple as that. Was more that than superstitious, because I have zero rituals outside of the tennis court. I'm not a very superstitious guy, to be honest. But on the tennis court, unfortunately, I needed that routines.
1: Why unfortunately?
29: Because I would like to have the same kind of concentration without that routines. I don't like to see myself doing that routines, but I need it. I try to avoid them, but I needed them to know that I was just focused on what I needed to be.
31: But it's just something that's familiar, right? It's a way of, of doing.
29: Yeah. But if you ask me if you want to have that or don't, I say I prefer don't. But I needed them, and I was humble enough to do it.
31: In October 2024, Rafael Nadal announced he was retiring. He said it wasn't a decision he came to lightly. Injury followed Nadal his whole career, looming over him and even threatening to take away his dream before it fully began. But I wanted to know how this elite athlete confronted the question we all face at one point. How do you know when it is the right time to go?
1: In 2024, you announced that you were retiring. Do you remember the moment that you decided that it was the right time?
29: Yeah. I decided to retire in Bostad, 2024. I gave myself around a year after my hip surgery to see if my body will come back, or my hip will come back at the normal position, like before the surgery. And after a lot of weeks trying and practicing and competing, and without feeling myself comfortable on court, and feeling myself that with that hip, I will not fight again for the things that really motivates me, was the moment to say, okay, I am done, I need to stop.
1: People around you were advising that maybe it was the right time to retire. Did you feel like you retired on your own terms, that it was really your decision?
29: Yeah. If probably I didn't want to talk a lot about that, and I don't want it to be influenced for the media and for the people from outside. No, it's something personal. You need to be sure when you make that kind of decision, because when you say it's over, it's over. And you need to be 100% sure that is the right moment. And if it's not your personal decision, maybe I will be today doing this interview thinking that maybe I should be playing tennis. And I'm 100% sure that I make the right decision at the right moment.
1: So when people said, look, maybe it's time to retire, and you didn't agree, did you
29: never bothered me. But I tried to not put many attention, because they don't know the real stuff. They don't know how I feel. They don't know exactly how I am every single day. They don't know what the doctors told me and what the process is being. So I need to make my own decisions with the people that I trust the most.
1: It feels like the new chapter is just as busy. So we're in your new hotel. You have a number of hotels, of business interests. What do you think comes next in terms of business?
29: I want to explore more. I just retired 1 year and a half ago, but have been a lot of stuff since I stopped playing tennis nonstop. So I have been traveling, working hard. Of course, the Zell hotel brand is growing. Here is the fourth opening in Fuerteventura, and by the end of the year going to be 7. We are in the process of expanding the Rafa Nadal Tennis Academy. I dedicate time to my foundation to keep growing, keep helping more and more kids and families. So yeah, I want to explore, and it's great to share all these experiences with leaders on each sector, people that are successful. So for me, it's a great experience, and I am enjoying that.
1: You talk a lot about growth. You could be sitting on a beach.
29: I am not the kind of person that likes to wake up every morning and don't know what to do. That's as simple as that. I need to have goals in my life. Even if I am very lucky and I could decide to do other stuff, just stay at home without plannings. But I don't understand the life that way. I am enjoying this process. And yeah, it's intense but interesting.
1: Last year, Maria Sharapova told Bloomberg that there's no match point in business. So she misses those deciding kind of breakpoint moments.
29: Of course, a different approach. I mean, in sports, you need to make decisions in a fraction of a second. You know, in business, it's a different stuff. You know, for example, Dakani, as I said before, I think we are all in Mallorca, we are 650 workers. You know, it's a big responsibility, knowing that a lot of families depends on if you are doing well or not. And I am very interested on learn more about how a company can keep growing and have the ambition to grow, but a healthy ambition, you know, doing the proper way.
31: You played tennis for 23 years, 11 months a year. What do you miss about it the most? Do you miss it?
29: No, not now. No. I always will be very thankful to tennis for all the experiences that I enjoyed thanks to tennis. In my mind, in a part of my mind, I always will be a tennis player. But I finished my career because was nothing else to offer, you know. So I don't miss tennis because I accepted since I made that decision that was the end for me. I was not able to keep going the way that I needed to keep going, you know, and I had plenty of issues, so I bring my body over the limit, I think. So I am in peace with myself and enjoying this new chapter of my life.
31: Rapid fire questions. Are you ready?
29: I hope.
31: What's the best piece of advice you've ever received?
29: Copy what you like from the others.
31: As a child, you played both tennis and football. Do you think you would have been as successful as at football as you have been at tennis?
29: I mean, the chances are very little.
31: Why'd you say that?
29: Because in tennis, I am probably one of the best players of the history. So if I decide all the way things that I will be one of the best players of the history of football, let's say it's difficult that you have both possibilities.
31: Thanks for listening to this portion of the Leaders with Francine Lacqua podcast on Bloomberg Radio. 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
17: They're thinking a lot of times about longevity and wellness for themselves, and then they're extending that to their pets. If they're going to live longer, they want their pets to be there with them. So they're trying peptides. Red light therapy was a big one that we heard about, as well as a longevity drug that people are trying. This is not a drug that's approved for this, called rapamycin.
18: Yeah.
17: It actually is approved for organ transplants to try to help people not reject the organ, but in smaller doses, they're trying it out for.
18: That sounds a little
17: longevity.
18: Extreme. Is it safe for our dogs?
19: Yeah.
17: The vets that I talked to were cautious about that and said, you know, there was one woman who at University of California, Davis, who told me, you know, often when we see a sick pet come in, we are asking what they're taking in addition to, you know, the pet food. And if it's supplements, we ask them, you know, to stop the supplements for a little while, because often that's actually the cause of some of the illness, particularly if they're getting them from somewhere that maybe isn't just kind of your regular pet store aisle. That's something that pet owners need to weigh when they're thinking about this. There is a clinical trial in dogs going on with the Dog Aging Project at the University at Texas A&M University, and they're looking at this. They said they haven't seen any side effects that might be linked to the drug, but it's early.
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20: The Spokane County Assessor estimates the Spokane Complex fire has caused $1 billion in damages. However, according to the spokesman review, hard numbers won't be released for another 6 weeks. Meanwhile, the 10-year-old girl who was rescued from drowning in Lake Taps last weekend has died. The News Tribune reports she died 5 days after the incident. And the local man wrongfully detained by ICE last month has been released. The Seattle Times reports a judge has granted his petition and says the officers demonstrated a, quote, complete lack of procedures. In other news, Washington State Ferries is getting a $7.2 million grant from the Federal Transit Administration's Ferry Service for Rural Communities program. It will be used to help cover fuel costs on the Anacortes-San Juan Islands and Port Townsend-Coopville routes. I'm Lillian James. 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
9: From Bloomberg World Headquarters in New York, I'm Doug Krisner. Let's update top stories. We'll look at market action for you as well. The U.S. and Canada are now in a full-blown trade war. Earlier today, Canadian Prime Minister Mark Carney said recent negotiations with the U.S. revealed that President Trump wants to destroy Canada's major industries, steel, aluminum, and the automobile industry, with unfair terms. And now we are learning of last-minute pressure coming from U.S. Commerce Secretary Howard Lutnick. He's being accused by the Canadians of moving the goalpost. Now, to be fair, some American business leaders are crediting Lutnick with derailing what they saw as a threat to U.S. metals industries, industries President Trump has vowed to protect. Now, another factor leading to this breakdown in negotiations, U.S. efforts to limit Canada's trade deals with other countries, namely China. Tomorrow, by the way, the Canadian government will announce a range of measures to protect and support its workers and businesses. Earlier tonight, the AP reported Canada will also announce retaliatory tariffs against the U.S. on Tuesday. Here is Bloomberg's Derek Declouet.
21: One of the more interesting questions, I think, is whether Canada chooses to put the counter tariff specifically on things that are made in electorally sensitive parts of the United States, swing districts, swing states, and so on.
9: That is Bloomberg's Derek Declouet. The U.S. is now taking steps to further isolate Iran economically today. Treasury's Secretary Bessent threatened any country that does business with Iran. His message was clear and simple. Cut ties or face sanctions. Now, it is unclear whether those actions will be enough to get Tehran to loosen its stranglehold on the Strait of Hormuz. Kind of a cautious day of trading in U.S. equities in front of the earnings Wednesday after the bell from NVIDIA. We're seeing weakness in chip stocks and Seoul at the moment. SK Hynix down 5.5%. Samsung down 3%. The Kospi is weaker by 1.8%. In Tokyo, Nikkei negative 0.4%. The equity market in Hong Kong is flat. On the Chinese mainland, CSI 300 down 0.6%. Global news 24 hours a day. This is Bloomberg.
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28: The Delivery Protection Act was introduced in New York City Council last year. And last week, the mayor announced his support. The bill would establish a licensing system for last mile facilities, which are the final sorting and distribution sites before packages get to customers. It would also make companies like Amazon responsible for employing workers at those facilities, the workers who do the delivering. Amazon has come out against the bill, and it's poured $5 million into a campaign to defeat it. In response to Bloomberg's reporting, a spokesperson said the bill is, quote, forcing us to consider relocating delivery operations outside of the city, unquote. Something the spokesperson said could lead to slower and more expensive delivery service. They said Amazon is trying to work, quote, collaboratively with the city council, unquote, to prevent that outcome. This fight over worker classification has been a long time coming.
0: This is part of a larger phenomenon. I call it the who's the boss problem in the U.S. economy.
28: Josh Idelson is a senior reporter at Bloomberg covering labor and work.
0: You have many workers who are core to a company's brand. Drivers for Uber, coders for Google, cashiers for McDonald's, who are generating a lot of profit for a company and following rules set by that company, but on paper are not considered by that company to be their employees.
1: It's been this legally murky area for decades that companies have just been able to kind of swim in.
28: Bloomberg e-commerce reporter Spencer Soper says if the Delivery Protection Act passes, it could make things a lot less murky, at least in New York. But the implications could reach much further.
1: It obliterates this delivery service partner model that they've built nationally, internationally, actually. It obliterates it in New York. And so that's why Amazon is so worried about this, because

0: much, much smaller businesses who Amazon contracts with to manage these drivers.
1: Bloomberg's Josh Idelson says these drivers have similar concerns as gig workers like Uber drivers, but they're classified differently.
0: Often when people talk about gig workers, they're talking about workers who are classified by the company they're working for as independent contractors, 1099, people who are no one else's employee on paper, subcontracted workers like fast food cashiers or content moderators for some tech companies or these delivery drivers. Often they are classified as W-2 employees, meaning they have to be paid minimum wage and so on, but employees of somebody that most Americans have never heard of. In both cases, you have a big, famous, powerful company that says it is not the employer of a group of workers.
1: And Spencer, why does the company use this model? What are the benefits for Amazon?
2: If you look at what the benefits of this can be, it does separate the type of benefits workers can get. So if Amazon were employing all of these drivers directly, it would have to offer them the same health and medical benefits as like employees on Amazon's payroll. The way they do this now, it's up to those smaller companies to decide what kind of benefits to offer. And you can see some disparity in the benefits level. It also comes down to liability. There's so many other things that you pay into for having employees, things like workers' compensation insurance, unemployment insurance, the insurance on the vehicles. And so all of these things through a subcontracted model, it puts Amazon at arm's length. It's not a nice clean break. They're not completely removed from it, but it definitely blurs the situation when bad things happen, like someone gets into a car accident, someone slips and hurts themselves, someone gets bit by a dog. These are all things that can regularly happen in the course of home delivery, and it just muddies the waters a bit when it comes time to say, okay, who's responsible?
1: What does the company say about why it works with these delivery service partners and doesn't hire its drivers directly?
0: Amazon says that they believe small businesses in local communities know best and that those businesses are managing their own business.
1: Josh, you wrote about a recent effort to get Amazon to recognize a group of its subcontracted drivers as direct employees. Tell us about that effort.
0: A couple years ago in Palmdale, California, a group of drivers signed up to unionize with the Teamsters. And what was particularly unusual about this situation is the business owner, Jonathan Irvin, owner of Battle Tested Strategies, did not fight the workers' effort to unionize and agreed to recognize the union and negotiate. The union argued that Amazon was a joint employer along with BTS, and that because Amazon, they said, was a joint employer, Amazon was also obligated to negotiate when these workers chose to unionize. When the business owner agreed to recognize the union, Amazon had already said that it was shutting off the contract with BTS. And from Amazon's perspective, this business owner and the Teamsters were trying to foist collective bargaining onto Amazon. From the union's perspective and the perspective of workers that I talked to, Amazon had so much control over the operations that it was really the boss of these workers. And when the majority of them chose to unionize, it was on Amazon to negotiate about the terms. And the workers brought a case to the U.S. National Labor Relations Board, arguing that Amazon really was also legally their boss, a so-called joint employer, and therefore that Amazon had violated the law by refusing to negotiate with them.
1: So the workers brought their case to the NLRB. Why was this legal challenge so significant?
0: This was a potential pivotal test case about whether judge and agency members, the members of the National Labor Relations Board, would rule Amazon to be the boss of a group of these subcontracted delivery drivers. There was a hope from labor organizers that this case in California would establish a significant precedent. That

0: case when Joe Biden was president reached the point of the government issuing a complaint against Amazon, alleging that Amazon was the boss of these workers. And it was proceeding even in the first year of the second Trump administration. There was a trial underway and the proceedings came to a halt mid-trial after a former attorney for Amazon became the general counsel of the National Labor Relations Board under President Trump.
1: So what ended up happening with this case after Trump installed this new general counsel at the NLRB?
0: The general counsel's office reached a settlement in which Amazon was not deemed the joint employer of these workers, and the issue was diffused. What we did get out of this case is thousands of pages of internal company documents that shed new light on how Amazon governs not only what drivers deliver, but when they deliver it, where they drive, the turns that they make to get from one stop to another, the cleanliness of their fingernails, what they post on social media. And the documents in that case, from the perspective of some of the drivers and advocates, strengthen the argument that this is another example of a company wanting to have its cake and offload the calories and the cleanup of the crumbs to somebody else.
1: And what did Amazon say when you presented your reporting drawn from these documents that gave you new insights into the level of control Amazon appears to have over the people it calls its subcontractors?
0: Amazon says that some of the assignments it makes are suggestions and not mandates. Amazon says that delivery service partners run their own business independently and that it has the delivery service partner program because local businesses know best how to operate successfully in their communities.
1: And how did the Teamsters Union respond to this NLRB settlement? What has the next course of action been for them?
0: The Teamsters have continued to fight this settlement. They have pointed out that the general counsel of the NLRB formerly was an outside attorney for Amazon. There's been congressional inquiry into her decision not to recuse herself in this case. The Teamsters Union, they say drivers at dozens of these so-called delivery service partners have signed up to organize with the Teamsters. The union has also been pushing at the city level for legislation to force companies like Amazon to directly employ drivers.
1: And Spencer, how did this case and the outcome from this case pave the way for this effort we're seeing in New York City?
2: With the NLRB and the union question, there was all of this anticipation, like finally we'll get some clarity about whether Amazon is the boss, but there was no clarity. And so what we're seeing in New York is a recognition about how murky this is, how there's really no traction on anything at the federal level to clarify it. And so as you have a city council and mayor stepping in and saying, you know what, we're going to tidy this up.
1: This has been the Big Take Podcast on Bloomberg Radio. I'm Sarah Holder, and I spoke with Josh Idelson and Spencer Soper about New York City Council's attempt to take on Amazon's delivery driver model. You can hear the rest of the episode on the Big Take, wherever you get your podcasts.
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5: From ABC News, I'm Stephanie Officer. Nevada's Hawk Fire now burning across more than 15,000 acres. The National Guard has been deployed. ABC's Melissa Adan is there.
6: This is not far from downtown Reno. Really, we are at the heart of Reno. You just go out about 15 minutes. Those are the immediate first roadblocks that officials have set up. The National Guard is here. They're pushing out so many people because they had 45,000 people that were ordered to evacuate. Then more than 40,000. So we're looking at almost 100,000 people that had orders either to evacuate or to be prepared to evacuate.
5: President Trump escalating his trade war with Canada. ABC's Rachel Scott at the White House.
7: Talk about a tit for tat between the U.S. and Canada. Look, this is one of our largest trading partners. Obviously, it's our closest ally right to the north. President Trump imposed that 50% tariff on about $20 billion worth of Canadian goods. Canada's vowing to respond. President Trump now says that he'll slap 50% tariffs on Canadian car parts, cars, trucks, and steel. And Mark Carney is now saying that he's going to announce even more tariffs, retaliatory tariffs, this morning.
5: The parents of Alex Preddy, the 37-year-old Virginia nurse killed by a federal agent in Minneapolis in January, speaking out on ABC's Good Morning America Tuesday morning. Michael and Susan Preddy.
8: We watched it on TV, and I was like, that's our son. That's Alex. And they killed him. No one called us. No one.
9: we still haven't heard from him.
8: Yeah, that's how we found out.
5: After meeting much backlash and stewing in hot water over a kid's Halloween costume appearing to depict blackface and racist minstrel show imagery, Target is out with an apology. The retailer saying in part, quote, as a company, we got this wrong and we are deeply sorry. We know this is especially hurtful for our black guests, team members and partners. Target's statement went on to say it won't happen again. You're listening to ABC News.
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5: American cattle farmers say they're disappointed in President Trump's decision to let foreign beef enter the U.S. without tariffs for the next 90 days. Nebraska farmer Scott Thompson says with everything going on in the last year with tariffs, the Iran war, and other global supply issues, it's been hard for the industry to keep up.
12: It seems like every time we get this, like, economic opportunity or we're going to make money, the rug gets pulled out from underneath us. Yeah. And it seems like that's what's going on right now.
5: Trouble this past weekend for one of the NFL's bigwigs. ABC's Trevor Ault explains.
13: The billionaire owner of the San Francisco 49ers arrested in a prostitution sting at an Ohio trailer park. Court records say Jed York was taken into custody in East Palestine Sunday at 9:35 a.m., with authorities saying he responded to an ad placed by an undercover agent on a prostitution website arranging sexual activity for $140. Police say York agreed to meet up at that trailer park and was arrested there with the phone he allegedly used to respond to the ad.
5: York pleaded no contest Monday after spending a day in jail and paying a $1,150 fine. Syria's president celebrated the announcement from Secretary of State Marco Rubio. He's lifting the country's designation as a state sponsor of terrorism, saying Syria is shaking off a dark burden and tearing out a painful chapter of its past to embark on a path of development, reconstruction, and rebuilding. Stephanie Officer, ABC News.
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14: The Spokane County Assessor estimates the recent fires caused more than $1 billion in damages. Assessor Tom Conis believes it will rank as the most expensive wildfire in the state's history. The spokesman review reports the Spokane Complex Fire, which includes the Old Trails, Autumn Lane, and Fairview fires, has destroyed over 800 homes. And now private and public crews are starting to determine how many more structures were damaged or destroyed. Hard numbers won't be released for another 6 weeks. In other news, Zillow has agreed agreed to settle the government suit accusing it of suppressing competition in the online rental market. We get the details from Northwest News Radio's Rich Johnson.
15: The deal is over an agreement between Zillow and Redfin that allowed Zillow to become the exclusive provider of multifamily rental listings on Redfin. The terms required Redfin to exclusively repost apartment listings provided by Zillow, transition its customers to Zillow, and stay out of the rental internet listing service business for up to 9 years. Zillow touted the agreement as a partnership giving renters access to a larger pool of available apartments. But the FTC saw it as an effort to eliminate competition.
14: And Airbnb has committed $1 million to protecting Washington's environment. The popular vacation rental company says this is the largest commitment to Washington communities to date. According to a news release, the funding includes donations to local nonprofits through the Airbnb Community Fund, a partnership with Leave No Trace, investments into sustainability organizations, and a new volunteer incentive. The Community Fund is a global initiative that aims to strengthen the places Airbnb hosts and guests live. And that incentive offers $100 in Airbnb credit to Washingtonians who volunteer with the state's National Park Fund. I'm Lillian James. 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
16: 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More than 75% of commuters will be involved in a car accident at some point. 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
27: Power in Afghanistan after 9/11, only to see the Taliban return. 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
28: As a father, it is my responsibility to provide them the best education. 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If I take my daughter out abroad, it will mean that we have given up on this right.
4: From Bloomberg Weekend, this is the Michelle Hussein Show. I'm Michelle Hussein.
27: At exactly this moment, 25 years ago, the summer of 2001, the 9/11 attacks were still a few weeks away. The world had not yet changed as it would that day. And the person at the center of this episode probably had little hope of change in his country, Afghanistan, where the Taliban group, with their hardline interpretation of Islam, had been in control for some years. But as it turned out, everything changed in Hamid Karzai's life in the weeks after 9/11. From being a little-known tribal leader, he was named as his country's interim leader and was then elected president. His nearly 13 years in office were difficult on a number of fronts. Security, corruption allegations, a deteriorating relationship with Washington, and ultimately the resurgence of the Taliban, who retook Afghanistan 5 years ago. By then, Hamid Karzai was no longer president, but unlike most of his peers, he did not leave the country at that point. He remained in Kabul, where he still lives today, in circumstances you'll hear him describe and which I would call a form of house arrest. He does few interviews, and in fact, he wasn't at all sure about the podcast world when we reached out. But with the 9/11 anniversary approaching, it felt like an important moment to understand what he sees as he looks back and to talk about the everyday life in Kabul now, his family, the fact that his daughters, like all Afghan girls, are banned from going to school after the age of 12. And just finally, before we dive in, Bloomberg subscribers can access my written notes on this episode. They are at bloomberg.com/Michelle. And that's where you get a deeper picture of what we discuss, the extra details, other people's views, the context around my questions and Hamid Karzai's answers. So with that, here's what happened when he joined us from his book-lined study in Kabul.
28: Hi.
27: Mr. Karzai, how are you?
28: You know, we have never done a podcast. This is the first time.
27: It's the future of media.
28: It is. The other one that we haven't done yet is documentaries that I refuse to do. But the podcast, would you, is the first one, and welcome. And let's hope it becomes the best available to us.
27: Well, I welcome you. And it's also really nice to see you wearing your cloak. Yeah. I would call it a chora. I don't know what you call it in Pashto.
28: Chapan. Both in Pashto and in Farsi.
27: Okay. It's beautiful and it will be very familiar to people watching this. So I was thinking that I'd like to begin with an image that has stayed with me for the last 5 years and which has really come back to me this summer. And it's the image of you in August 2021, those days of uncertainty as the Taliban were approaching Kabul. And you released a video where you're standing with your three little daughters and you're asking everyone to stay calm and hoping for the best. And I watched it again just now. And I want to know what you were thinking that day that you were not able to say.
28: Well, things for me that day were very unexpected. Even about an hour and a half before I did that video, over lunch, I was arguing with my colleagues and friends that things were all right, though I had been receiving calls from all around that things were collapsing. But I did not believe it. And felt that there will be some form of a conclusion to the peace process, and that the state will stay, but an arrangement with the Taliban will be made for a government that includes all Afghans towards stability and peace in the country. That didn't happen. At about 2:45, as I was preparing for a meeting with the ambassador of Russia, who was supposed to visit me at 4:00, I learned that the country was empty of the responsible personnel and the state structure.
27: The president had left, your successor had left the country.
28: I had left. And the Presidential Security Service came to my house, who were providing also security to me, telling me that this has happened. Now they asked me what to do with the palace. Are you coming there? What should we do? I told them, no, I'm an individual now, a citizen of the country. I have no authority to do a thing like that. But you go and hold on to the palace and protect it till someone responsible emerges at the gates, and then your job is done. But then my colleagues told me that, well, that's not enough. There's this whole country that's now in uncertainty, and we must do something. And then I thought, well, the only thing and the best thing that I can do is to stand up and call on the Afghan people and vote on the Taliban who are arriving and on the Republican personnel, security personnel who are still in the country, who are still around, to protect the people and to provide security and ask the people to be strong and be patient.
27: The way you're describing that day, it's, you remember every moment.
28: Every.
27: You know, and I can understand why, because it's must be one of the most intense days in your life, and I know you've had many of those. What were the girls saying to you? Because in the video, you can hear the sound of the helicopters overhead.
28: Yes.
27: You you have that sense of something happening in the city.
28: The younger ones were not very aware. They knew something was going on. But the older one, of course, was aware, and she was worried and, you know, a little scared of what would happen.
27: Did you consider going to the airport and getting on one of those planes? Because you could have done.
28: No, I did not consider that. I was approached by some friendly governments a day before that and weeks before that, that they would provide us a plane in case a thing like that happened, that me and my family would be taken out to those capitals. I refused. I said, no, I will not leave.
27: And have you had cause to regret that? Because 5 years on, as you said, the power sharing did not happen.
28: No.
27: Women are not working. Girls, as you know for yourself and your own family, have to learn at home because they're not able to go to school after the age of 12.
28: No, I rather am very happy I didn't do that. This is our home, this country. And you don't leave your home when things go difficult. You stay on and get it corrected. I know we don't have our girls studying. Women are not working. And there's a lot more that troubles the country. But this is our country. And we must build it back. And we must build it back by cooperation. All of us, all the Afghan people. The Taliban are also Afghans. Mm. They belong to this country. We are also Afghans. We belong to this country. All other Afghans. Those who are in opposition to the Taliban are Afghans. We all, the opposition to the Taliban and people like us who live in this country, we must all join hands and give an end to this perpetual conflict or the danger of conflict and work it out together.
27: So hearing you speak in that way, obviously I'm curious about whether you are saying something is happening, a new movement. Who are the opposition that you speak of? Is this the remnants of the former Afghan National Army, people like you? What is happening that makes you think there is an era of cooperation that is coming?
28: I'm thinking of all Afghans. I can't speak for all Afghans. I mean, look, during my time in office, I called on the Taliban as brothers. Because they belong to this country, because I wanted to convey to them that we can sit together and build this country together. Today I call all others who are for one reason or another not happy with the situation in Afghanistan. They're also Afghans and they're our brothers. So Afghans, the countrymen, our compatriots, this country belongs to all of us and we must work it together.
27: But those various moments along the way in the last 5 years, there have been the times where it looked like something might change, that girls might be able to stay in school beyond primary education. None of those hopes have materialized. Is there actually a dialogue? Do you think you have some kind of influence with the Taliban?
28: No, I have no influence with the Taliban, but I do talk to them. Whenever the opportunity comes to some of the leadership. I've been doing this from the very beginning. I've been repeatedly speaking to them and telling them of the importance of education for Afghanistan, of the importance of Afghan women, half the society getting back to work, and that this country belongs to all the Afghan people. A lot of them, many of them understand and appreciate and do agree with me. And this shall go on until we reach our objectives.
27: And have you reached any of your objectives so far? What is the general response when you speak? They agree and then nothing happens? Or do you see signs of small change that you want us to know about?
28: The very fact that dialogue is on, the very fact that we still sit down and talk. The very fact that recognition for the correct path is there means that there is hope. Even if there isn't, we must go on and keep asking and deliver eventually.
27: More from my conversation with Hamid Karzai coming up. I'm Michelle Hussein, and this is Bloomberg.
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27: I'm Michelle Hussein, and you're listening to highlights of the Michelle Hussein Show podcast on Bloomberg Radio. Today, I'm speaking with Hamid Karzai, former president of Afghanistan. I do wonder what the toll is on you personally, seeing your eldest daughter no longer able to go out to school. When I realized that had happened, I read back some of your speeches, and repeatedly you said as president how much it meant to you to see boys and girls being able to go out to school, that sight in the morning gave you so much. And now in your own family, that has had to stop for your eldest.
28: Many of the difficulties our country suffered in the past 40 years was because of the extremely difficult environment that our country found itself in, right from the Soviet invasion of Afghanistan till today. The only time that children got the opportunity to educate themselves and did it wonderfully all over the countries, boys and girls, was the 20 years of the Republic. This produced a huge number of educated men and women in Afghanistan. And like any other country, ma'am, the only way for Afghanistan to stand tall, provide for itself, and do well is through an educated population. We cannot imagine progress any other way but through education. And for that reason, during my time in office, and today, I call for education for the Afghan people, especially for girls.
27: And when you say this in your dialogue with the Taliban, what is the response?
28: Those who come and meet me, those who talk to me, they are of the same opinion as I am.
27: But they don't hold sufficient power.
28: That I don't know, and I won't reflect on that. But I can tell you that they agree with me, and a great, great number of the clergy, the ulama in the country, have called for the girls' right to education and women's right to work. This is a debate that is overwhelmingly in favor of education in the Afghan society in our country. And I'm sure, ma'am, someday, sooner or later, we will get back. But we hope that this will happen soon, and it will happen through an agreement and through a cooperative environment rather than other means.
27: Are you having to consider sending your own children overseas to try and complete their education? Because if it comes back later rather than sooner, they are the generation who will have lost out.
28: As a father, it is my responsibility to provide them the best education. The best one can have, especially to girls. But as a citizen of Afghanistan, it is also my responsibility to have my own country ready for educating girls in our own environment, in our own culture, in our own historical perspective, in our own languages. Plus training a first-class world citizen. If I take my daughter out abroad, it will mean that we have given up on this right. And I will never give up on this right.
27: There is another milestone I've been thinking about, and that is that it's 25 years nearly since the September 11th attacks. And it was in the aftermath of that, the US invasion, that you returned to the country and you became the interim leader and then the president. And yet by the time you were leaving office in 2014, you were talking about the United States as never really having wanted peace in Afghanistan, that they had their own agenda and goals. So as you look back on this 25-year period, what can you say about what you saw of the United States?
28: Before September 11, when we were busy inside Afghanistan and as refugees in Pakistan, and beyond that, in Rome, with our late king, His Majesty, we were working towards the convening of a Loijarga, where through an intra-Afghan dialogue process, where Afghans would get together from all walks of life, from all over the country, and decide the country's future through dialogue and through the expression of the will of the Afghan people. It was during this time that we began to engage very closely with the United States. I did it personally as well. And also with Europeans, with Russia, with Iran, with Pakistan, with Turkey. We had a great international engagement in order to reach the objectives that we had in mind. But September 11 brought the immediate action forward, and then the decision of the Security Council allowing the United States to come to Afghanistan together with its allies was the culmination of that effort. Through which I was at that time inside Afghanistan, in central Afghanistan. I was declared as the head of the interim government. The United States did approve of our call for dialogue, just like the Europeans and others. And when they came, initially, things flourished very, very well. The Afghan people's life changed, the economy changed, support came, and reconstruction came, and education and health services, a lot happened. Where I ran into difficulties with the United States was over the conduct of military operations in South Afghanistan, targeting homes and villages and populations and creating prisons in our country for us, for the Afghan people.
27: But the reason they were doing that was having supported the creation of a new Afghanistan. They were seeing it threatened by the resurgence of the Taliban. And by the time you get to 2010, when your relationship with the Americans had deteriorated considerably, they were trying to emphasize in statements that it was the Taliban who were responsible for more civilian casualties than coalition forces were.
28: No.
27: You don't think that statement's true?
28: No. The country became peaceful. People returned, millions of refugees from Pakistan and Iran and from the West. The country flourished. We could have done a lot better by focusing on peace deals and not intimidating villages and local populations, villages where most of the Taliban lived. When the Republic was established, many of the Taliban leaders settled down in their homes. They went back to their villages. NATO troops and some of our own went and raided those homes for no reason. And then there was also Pakistan, which was fomenting trouble in Afghanistan, which was doing all sorts of things to weaken and undermine the Republic. And the Americans knew that. And we would discuss all these issues. So to put it in a few short words, there are two sides to the U.S. presence in Afghanistan. One is that of assistance and support and reconstruction and betterment, without a doubt. And we are grateful for that to the American people, for the money that they sent to Afghanistan, for the millions of Afghan educated youth that we have today, not only the Americans, the Europeans and other countries and neighbors. All of that is magnificent. There's also this other side, unfortunately, a very sad side of bombardment of our villages, of bombardment of our homes, of barging into our homes and of raids and of creating prisons, which I strongly, strongly disagreed with. And I was absolutely right to disagree.
27: But as you look back, that conference in Bonn in 2001, you were not there. You had actually nearly been killed by an American bomb dropped by dropped in Afghanistan by mistake on at that very moment. But the Taliban were excluded from that Bonn conference. Now, it was soon after 9/11. They had given Osama bin Laden and al-Qaeda a home, essentially, in Afghanistan. But as you look back now, do you think it was a mistake to exclude them? Because as you say, they were Afghans, they are Afghans, and perhaps that was one of the first moments that laid the ground for what would happen later.
28: It became clear in the very early stages that that was a mistake. That some of the organizers of the Bonn conference also very soon came to tell me that that was a mistake, that they should have been invited. And some other Afghans too.
27: And would you have agreed that at the time, if they'd asked you at the time?
28: Absolutely. Absolutely. Absolutely. The first
27: even though you'd been campaigning against them, and I know, I think you hold them responsible for the assassination of your father only a couple of years before.
28: I was campaigning for a united, peaceful Afghanistan. How do we build a good country? By divisions and conflict, or by cooperation and understanding each other's point of view and building a middle ground, creating a middle ground on which we all stand and move forward, just like you do in your own country. Why should we be the only country in the world fighting it out?
27: So what does your experience lead you to conclude as you look at the last few months and the war between the US and Iran and what appears to have been a desire for regime change in Iran, which obviously hasn't happened? What do you see when you look at that situation?
28: During the Republic, especially during my time in office, Iran and the United States both remained very cooperative with Afghanistan. Iran did not make an issue of the U.S. presence in Afghanistan. They actually said, well, their presence is good for your country. And the United States did not object to our close cooperation with our neighbor, Iran. They understood. But for the two countries, the United States and Iran, look, they're both great people, great countries. Iran is a great old civilization, a country of tremendous art and literature and culture. And it's our neighbor, religious, cultural, linguistic. We are almost the closest one can find in the world. The United States, too, is a great power. There are hundreds of thousands of Afghans who are prospering in the United States. We want the two countries to live peacefully and friendly together. It's good for both of them. That has been my advice during my time in office. That is my advice today.
27: More from my conversation with Hamid Karzai coming up. I'm Michelle Hussein, and this is Bloomberg.
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15: The Spokane County Assessor estimates the Spokane Complex fire has caused $1 billion in damages. However, according to the spokesman review, hard numbers won't be released for another 6 weeks. Meanwhile, the 10-year-old girl who was rescued from drowning in Lake Taps last weekend has died. The News Tribune reports she died 5 days after the incident. And the local man wrongfully detained by ICE last month has been released. The Seattle Times reports a judge has granted his petition and says the officers demonstrated a, quote, complete lack of procedures. In other news, Washington State Ferries is getting a $7.2 million grant from the Federal Transit Administration's Ferry Service for Rural Communities program. It will be used to help cover fuel costs on the Anacortes-San Juan Islands and Port Townsend-Coopville routes. I'm Lillian James. 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
17: As they look like they're going to be starting to get some cost pressure back, and the sellers of chips underperformed as it looks like they're under.
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23: 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Let's
0: update top stories in market action. The U.S. and Canada are now in a full-blown trade war. Earlier, Canadian Prime Minister Mark Carney said recent negotiations with the U.S. revealed that President Trump wants to destroy Canada's major industries like steel, aluminum, and autos with unfair terms. And now we are learning of last-minute pressure from U.S. Commerce Secretary Howard Lutnick. He's being accused by the Canadians of moving the goalpost. Now, to be fair, some American business leaders are crediting Lutnick with derailing what they saw as a threat to U.S. metals industries, industries President Trump vowed to protect. Another factor leading to the breakdown, U.S. efforts to limit Canada's trade deals with other countries, namely China. Now, at this point, Prime Minister Carney is looking at options for retaliating, and the AP is reporting that Canada will announce retaliatory tariffs against the U.S. on Tuesday. Here is Bloomberg's Derek Declouet.
1: One of the more interesting questions, I think, is whether Canada chooses to put the counter tariff specifically on things that are made in electorally sensitive parts of the United States, swing districts, swing states, and so on.
0: That is Bloomberg's Derek Declouet. Today, there was a cautious tone in trading for the equity market in front of the earnings Wednesday after the bell from NVIDIA. You may recall last week we learned NVIDIA told some of its big customers of price increases on servers containing the company's latest AI chips. NVIDIA shares were down today by 3%. We had the Philadelphia Semiconductor Index off 2.7%. In the broader market, the S&P 500 down nearly 0.3%. NASDAQ comp was off 0.7%. The Dow, on the other hand, picked up more than 0.1%. Markets are also awaiting Fed Chair Kevin Warsh's speech on Friday at the Jackson Hole Symposium. He's expected to clarify his views on how the Fed should react to stubborn inflation. 10-year Treasury last quoted in New York at just under 4.70%. Global news 24 hours a day and whenever you want it with Bloomberg News Now. 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
22: 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She's always been active. 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
27: Michelle Hussein, and you're listening to highlights of the Michelle Hussein Show podcast on Bloomberg Radio. Today, I'm speaking with Hamid Karzai, former president of Afghanistan. There is an irony in the fact that you and others for so long have accused Pakistan of supporting the Taliban before they returned to power, and now those two are fighting each other.
7: Well, this proves that Pakistan can't live with any Afghan government. They couldn't live with the Republic. They can't find common ground with the Taliban. So that means there's something wrong in Pakistan's own policy towards Afghanistan. And I hope it will be corrected. I have repeatedly called on Pakistan to seek a civilized relationship with Afghanistan. Civilized meaning away from the use of extremism and radicalism, to find a more sophisticated means of seeking its objectives in Afghanistan, rather than through trying to undermine Afghanistan or weaken Afghanistan. That won't help them. That will hurt them as it is hurting them now.
27: But you know what it's like to face militancy in your own country. And last year was the worst year for militancy in Pakistan for a decade. And they accuse the Afghan Taliban of supporting the insurgency in Balochistan and supporting militants like the Pakistani Taliban. That is the picture from their perspective. And I wonder how you think this can be resolved. Is it Chinese mediation? Is it some other country trying to step in?
7: Militancy is wrong, and militancy is what Pakistan used against Afghanistan. On an effort for peace between Afghanistan and Pakistan, I think Britain is one of the countries with deep relationship historically with Pakistan and Afghanistan. They understand the region very well. I hope they will gear up a lot of their good offices
28: and do what they can to bring a more sensible relationship in this region, and especially to convey to Pakistan that they need to change their ways and means with regard to Afghanistan. This is something that I've engaged with the British government often in the past year and a half, and we hope they will succeed. China, too, is welcome. It's a country that has a tremendous influence in Pakistan and is also a friend with Afghanistan. So both can join hands, or one of them may take the lead and do it.
27: There is a new British Prime Minister, but I think his priorities will be very much domestic. It's hard to imagine that much attention going on to something that will feel far away. I want to bring the conversation back to you and your life. We're talking in what I assume is your study or in a book-lined room. It looks like a very peaceful setting. But what is everyday life like for you? Do you have the freedom to leave your home in Kabul?
28: Not without letting the Taliban authorities know that I'm leaving somewhere. And then if they agree, they provide the security and the escort to take me there. Some colleagues and visitors are allowed, others are not allowed.
27: So they have to be approved, people who come and see you.

0: meant that you could not move around as freely as you would have wished to. But it does sound like a form of house arrest.
1: I'm fine. I don't complain. My personal situation is really insignificant to what we need to do for Afghanistan. So it's really nothing. I mean, it doesn't even occur to me that I have these issues. No, it's the work that we need to do for the country that is the greatest of my concerns and worries.
0: But you maintain a routine, you keep up with the news, or how do you fill the hours?
1: Yes, this is very, fill the hours completely. The news I receive every day and engage with some of the colleagues who are allowed daily to come and have conversations abroad with Afghans and members of the international community on phone or video calls, just like you and I are doing today. So no, my time is filled very much, and I do my exercise, I walk around the house. It's all right. The things that the distractions don't bother me at all. It's the objective that we have that constantly keeps me running, and I'm happy doing it.
0: So if they asked you, come be in the government, take control of a ministry, or have some other role, would you say yes? No.
1: No.
0: You're shaking your head.
1: No, I would not say yes. I don't need to be in the government. I've done my time in office. I did what I could for the country. I had my faults. I had my successes, my achievements. I don't need to be in the government anymore. I'm very happy to live in my own country as a citizen of Afghanistan, as one of the Afghan people. But I want to live in a country where girls can go to school, where there can be a future for this country. And that is what I want. That's what I'm working on. I'm challenging, people in government, this or any other government. What I want is a living, vibrant society.
0: Yeah. And you know that's not what it's like outside the walls of your home. There's an ongoing humanitarian situation. There's also the desperate situation with the recent flooding and people's homes being washed away.
1: Immensely sad, immensely sad, immensely sad. And I thank the international community for providing us support on those occasions when we have natural disasters occurring to us, and Afghans who do this.
0: But that's what makes me wonder what you think the future holds, or how you think outsiders should or perhaps shouldn't form a relationship or reach some kind of accommodation with the Taliban. You've stated your position, you wouldn't be with them. So there are governments which are accrediting Taliban representatives as diplomats. I think only Russia has formally recognized the Taliban as the government of Afghanistan legitimately. What do you think Afghanistan's international relationships under this government should be?
1: When I said I don't want to be in the government, I definitely don't want to be in the government. But this doesn't mean that I do not want to cooperate for a better Afghanistan. On the international community, look, the Taliban are a de facto authority in Afghanistan. The foreign governments need to work with them for the delivery of help to the Afghan people, for lots of other issues that they need to be working with. That's understandable, and that should carry on.
0: But I'm really asking you about the normalization of diplomatic relations. If someone working for Andy Burnham got in touch and said, should we recognize the Taliban government? Is that the way for us to have influence and to try and change things for the better? What's your advice?
1: Well, recognition and legitimacy comes from the fulfillment of certain conditions in Afghanistan. The international community has been asking for that repeatedly. The United Nations has been asking for that repeatedly, which is, again, I keep repeating myself, the return of girls to school, the return of women to work. The UN has been very clear about that, so have been individual countries.
0: So not now. You would not want to see a process of normalization?
1: I would want to see a process where

0: where Afghans get together, where a path towards a better future is sorted out by all the Afghans in their own country, where people feel that they are participating and that they belong and that they have their rights and that they're prospering in their own country.
1: Do you ever struggle to maintain the hope? Because I'm struck by how you continue to look forward despite the experience of the last 5 years. Or is it simply that there is no alternative?
0: No, I'm very hopeful. Afghanistan will be a country where we will be prospering very, very well. We'll be educated. We'll be a great country where we are a country of massive history and culture and roots. And we will do well. I have no doubt.
1: You said a moment ago that you had achievements and also faults. And I wonder if I can ask you to just give me one of each before we let you go. The achievement you're most proud of and the fault that you would admit to.
0: The achievement, the greatest, was education for the Afghan people. Boys and girls, millions got educated. Hundreds of thousands went to higher education. The country was rebuilt. Afghanistan became home for all Afghans. This was the best. I'm very happy about that. There was a sense of unity and belonging. There's much more, you know. The faults. I worked for peace so much. So much. Where all Afghans would live together in a peaceful country. That didn't happen during my time in office. And I regret that.
1: Do you see that as a personal failure sometimes, or circumstances?
0: Circumstances, but also personal failure. This was my wish. I wanted it. I didn't reach it.
1: Who knows? Who knows what the future holds? We've talked about a long sweep of history, so perhaps there is a... Perhaps there is something yet in the future.
0: There will be, there will be, surely.
1: Mr. Karzai, thank you so much for talking to us.
0: Good talking to you.
1: And we will let you end your day. How was the first podcast experience?
0: Fantastic. Very, very good.
1: Podcast didn't exist when you were president of Afghanistan, of course.
0: No, it didn't exist.
1: Well, I'm happy to have had the chance to talk to you. And I wish you well. And I wish your family well, especially your daughters.
0: Thank you. All the best wishes. This was a good conversation.
1: Thank you for listening to some of the highlights from my podcast. 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I'm Michelle Hussein, and this is Bloomberg.
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4: From ABC News, I'm Wayne Cabot. America's trade fight with Canada going to a new level today. Canada expected to announce exactly how it will respond to President Trump's new 50% tariffs on billions of dollars of Canadian imports and threats of new tariffs on Canadian-built cars and trucks and steel. More from ABC's Sophie Flay.
5: President Trump has claimed the U.S. does not need Canada, but nearly 100% of U.S. natural gas imports come from Canada, along with more than half of our imported crude oil. And Trump last night acknowledged the U.S. relies on Canada for aluminum. Trump says Canada has been ripping off the United States for years. Trade talks collapsed over the weekend.
4: Another economic battle. Treasury Secretary Scott Bessent laying out the so-called economic D-Day plan, threatening sanctions on the countries that do business with Iran. In a 6-3 decision, the Supreme Court is allowing part of the president's order limiting access to mail-in ballots to move forward. ABC News legal contributor James Sample.
6: The court said that, in essence, because the states had not yet been ordered to do anything, all the executive order amounted to, in the court majority's view, was the equivalent of an internal memo to internal staff within the executive department. And therefore, the argument was the states have not yet been ordered to do anything.
4: in essence ruling the state sued too soon. More legal fights are expected. The father of a Texas teen stabbed to death by another high schooler at a track meet, speaking exclusively to ABC News.
7: We don't ever get to see Austin again. We don't get to talk to him. We don't get to hug him.
4: Jeff Metcalf, after Carmelo Anthony's bid for a new trial was denied. 60,000 people plus out of their homes as the Hawk Fire chews through more ground around Reno, Nevada. Wesley Ong making his way back to his burned home.
8: You know, I'm salvaging a little bit, not much.
4: You're listening to ABC News.
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4: The jury in the trial of a Massachusetts mom accused of murder hearing the last few witnesses. Courtroom tensions running high as the Lindsay Clancy murder case enters its fifth week. The 36-year-old nurse accused of killing her 3 young children. Testimony ending abruptly after a medical expert for the prosecution alluded to Clancy's Catholic faith. Defense lawyers demanding a retrial or a mistrial. That motion was denied. The Trump administration getting ready for what would be the biggest revocation ever of business and tourism visas, about 200,000 of them. The White House also looking to hike the fee on companies trying to bring in workers under H-1B visas to $100,000. We're learning more about the arrest of the billionaire owner of the San Francisco 49ers in a prostitution sting in Ohio. Here's ABC's Trevor Ault.
11: Court records say Jed York was taken into custody in East Palestine Sunday at 9:35 a.m., with authorities saying he responded to an ad placed by an undercover agent on a prostitution website arranging sexual activity for $140. Police say York agreed to meet up at that trailer park and was arrested there with the phone he allegedly used to respond to the ad.
4: York taking a plea deal, cutting the charge to misdemeanor disorderly conduct. Autumn has officially arrived at Starbucks. The pumpkin spice latte now officially back on the menu today. I'm Wayne Cabot, ABC News.
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12: The Spokane fires may have caused over $1 billion in damages. That's what Spokane County Assessor Tom Conis is estimating. The Spokesman Review reports the Spokane Complex Fire destroyed over 800 homes. That includes the Old Trails, Autumn Lane, and Fairview fires. Now, private and public crews are determining how many more structures were damaged or destroyed. Hard numbers won't be released for another 6 weeks. Meanwhile, police say firearms used in a shooting on a Spokane bus earlier this month were stolen from a wildfire evacuee. Northwest News Radio's Eric Heinz reports.
13: Court records allege a 19-year-old man stole the guns from the vehicle of a woman who had been forced to evacuate her home due to the Old Trails fire in Spokane. The guns were later found in the backpack of a juvenile who was arrested shortly after a shooting on a Spokane Transit Authority bus that injured one person. A police spokesperson says it's still unclear what connection the 19-year-old had with the suspected shooter or victim, or how they came to be in possession of guns that he's accused of stealing. Eric Heintz, Northwest News Radio.
12: And in other news, there's a much-needed financial boost headed to Washington State ferries from the federal government. Northwest News Radio's Denise Whitaker explains.
14: 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State Ferries Chief Steve Neavy credits Senator Patty Murray for helping change federal law to make the ferries eligible for the money, and Congressman Rick Larson for helping to secure the grant. This money is only available to rural communities that rely on ferries to keep them connected. Nevy, in his weekly blog post, also said the money will help them keep ferries running while they work toward a more reliable system.
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20: Sun, she is an independent writer covering AI and Silicon Valley culture, and she just published an amazing piece of reporting called No Data Centers in My Backyard on her Substack. So, Jasmine, thank you so much for coming back on Oddlots.
21: I'm so excited to be here again.
20: So congrats on the piece. We were saying earlier, it kind of sounds fun just to hop in a car with a few friends and research assistants and go on a road trip through middle America looking at data center sites.
21: Yeah, I mean, it was fun. I was trying to decide where in the country I wanted to go to do this data center road trip. I remember this was the last question I asked Claude Fable before it was taken away from me for several days.
22: Oh, yeah.
21: And so it was either going to be Michigan, Wisconsin, which is where I ended up going, or it was going to be Texas, or maybe the Southeast, like Memphis, et cetera. And to be entirely honest, part of the reason I ended up doing Michigan, Wisconsin, the upper Midwest, is because it sounded a lot more pleasant to spend July by the Great Lakes than it did driving across the Texas desert. I'm sorry, Greg Abbott.
22: No, I think that's a totally good reason. The upper Midwest is absolutely lovely this time of year. It's beautiful, and there's lakes and all of that stuff. When we think about data center activity, I do tend to think more, I guess still in my head, Northern Virginia, though there can't be that much space left out there. I do think a fair amount about Texas, in part because of sort of like the Elonverse, et cetera, and how much tech activity is happening there. I probably do think a little bit about the Southeast. How active, though, is that area? Like, how much interest is there in Wisconsin, Michigan in general about data centers? And what is it about those locations that, okay, it's like these could be attractive geographies for them given what they need?
21: Yeah, I mean, so Michigan and Wisconsin sort of rank near the middle to the upper middle of the pack when you look at how many data centers are being built across the 50 states. I think each of them have maybe around like 50, maybe 200 projects or proposed projects in the state. So it's not an incredible amount compared to, again, Virginia and Texas, where you have 600, 800 active data centers or data centers being built. The thing that drew me to Michigan and Wisconsin, one is that I had heard that proposals for new data centers were ramping up. And that's because one, Wisconsin, for example, has a sales tax exemption on the chips and on some construction costs. So that made it a somewhat attractive state. Gretchen Whitmer, governor of Michigan, who has always taken a pretty pro-growth standpoint for Michigan, how do we bring business back, was also sort of actively courting data centers. And so she did a very controversial photo op with Sam Altman at the Stargate site in Saline, which has become one of the big data center fights in Michigan. And so they're both things that these two states did in order to explicitly attract data center investment. I think there also was enough, like you said, grid access and water access to make these reasonable places to build data centers, like an hour out of the cities, an hour out of Detroit, an hour out of, you know, Milwaukee, for example. And then the other thing that was really interesting to me personally as a reporter was I wanted to know how the data center story intersected with the history of deindustrialization. I think this is part of why a lot of the politics in those states is about bringing business and bringing industry back, bringing the skilled trades back. Even in some of these very specific sites where there are data centers being proposed, they were like, you know, the site of a former GM plant in Janesville that sort of devastated the community when thousands of jobs disappeared during the financial crisis. Do we now want to build a data center there? And will that be the way to revive the community is a question that people are asking. Or, you know, in Mount Pleasant with the Foxconn site, there was a huge fiasco where Trump said they were bringing all these manufacturing jobs back.
22: Yeah.
21: They weren't built. So the deindustrialization history was really interesting. And then the second thing was the primaries, which I think have now both come to pass.
0: Yeah.
21: But I thought it was going to be a really interesting place to look at, as you mentioned, the bipartisan politics of data centers, the fact that in both states, you were seeing roughly 70-30 opposition to data centers from both Democrats and Republicans in a very, very polarized battleground states where Dems and Republicans barely agree on anything. And then AI was also showing up in the Wisconsin governor's race where Francesca Hong was running on a data center moratorium, or in the Michigan Senate race where Abdul Sayed was talking a lot about data centers as sort of one of the examples of money infecting politics.
0: Yeah, so we're recording this on August 12th, and Francesca Hong just lost the Democratic primary in Wisconsin to David Crowley, which is kind of interesting because one of the people I remember you spoke to on the ground was someone who was saying she explicitly was going to vote for Hong because of her policies around data centers. And I know one primary does not a trend make, but do you get the sense that data centers can be like a winning political platform?
21: Yeah, this is one of the things I was trying to get a handle on because I was wondering, like, will the local or state politics be a bit of a microcosm or a bellwether for the national politics of AI? And my sort of summary here is that I think that if you live in a community where a data center is being built or proposed, you don't like it and it's very high salience. It's very important to you. Like the fact that there is a gigantic construction project that will bring in traffic and noise and whatever for 2 to 6 years nearby, that really, really bothers people in the community. When I went to Port Washington, for example, which is another city in Wisconsin, and just talked to random people at Fishgiving, which was this like funny fish festival that we went to in order to talk to the locals.
0: I had never heard about it before.
22: Yeah, we both want to go.
0: I kind of want to go even though I had fish.
21: No, it was a real event. It was amazing. There's an Elvis impersonator.
0: Obviously, it's Fishgiving.
22: America is so good.
21: The theme was life, liberty, and the pursuit of fish. It was amazing. It was on Lake Michigan, but every single person we talked to there had an opinion on the data center because when there is a gigantic, I think 700-acre facility being built near you, you will care about it. And so salience is super high if you live nearby. But then if you don't live near a data center, like if you're in a zip code where there's nothing being proposed, the polls still show that 70-30, you're roughly against data centers. I talked to Charles Franklin and Marquette, who had done this explicit polling, but the salience is much lower. Data centers does not rank in like the top five issues electorally unless you were literally living in one of those communities.
22: These are always very sensitive questions to ask a journalist, and we're supposed to just be like open-minded, etc. Of the people you talked to who were concerned about data centers, in your view, like, there are some really wacky reasons to oppose. There are some, like, I'm very sensitive to noise. So when I hear a voter talk about noise complaints, I'm like, yeah, I do not, like, I totally get that. On the other hand, if I hear, you know, some conspiracy theory, you know, some maybe less informed water takes, or, you know, or my pet has started vomiting because a new data center was nearby, I'm like, oh, maybe you're reading too much, like, Instagram reels, etc. Generally speaking, of the people you talk to who are passionate about the issue, how well-informed did you find them about both the sort of like economics and sort of like lifestyle consequences of a data center in their proximity?
21: I think this is actually one of the biggest shifts for me. I think I came in with expectations maybe a bit more similar to you. I am generally based in San Francisco, and I feel like the caricature of data center opponents that people believe is they're all just watching too many TikToks about water. And while that certainly was true for some people, like I remember talking to this guy outside of a Francesca Hong event who was wearing a Hotties for Hong t-shirt. And he was like, yeah, like they're building them out here because they want to drain the Great Lakes. And I'm like, that's not how these things work. Like, that's not why they're here. And they are not like sucking up water out of the Great Lakes. But I would say that the folks who were actively involved in organizing against the data centers, like the activists themselves, were much better informed than I expected them to be. People knew the difference between, say, closed loop and open loop cooling systems, one of which uses more water than the other. People could tell the difference between an AI hyperscale data center and the old kind of internet data centers. Some people said, I use AI, it helps me write emails, whatever. I would say the biggest difference was not like, were people informed, but how much trust did they have in their government and in these AI and data center companies, right? And so it was much less of a, like, we're just mistaken about how data centers work. It was much more when DTE and OpenAI say they're going to cover the cost of electricity rate hikes, we don't believe them because DTE has raised their rates 4 out of the past 5 years, right? Or yeah, sure, you know, they say they're going to bring 500 jobs, but like, we saw how Foxconn went. We know that corporations break their promises all the time. And so I would say the gap among anti-data center activists was much more about trust than it was about information.
20: Can you talk a little bit more about what the exact pitch is that an AI, a hyperscaler, or, you know, a data center builder might make to a community when they say we want to take that ugly slab of concrete that's just been sitting there for years and we want to put something on top of it?
21: For sure. I would say the pitch for why let us build a big data center in your community is almost entirely about property taxes. Hmm. So data centers pay a lot in property taxes in Loudoun County, Virginia, the data center capital of the United States. Data centers, I think, pay and make up over 50% of the property tax base. And part of the reason that Northern Virginia public schools are very well funded is because of the data centers. And so people have sort of accepted that trade. Or when, you know, Microsoft brought their Fairwater data centers into Mount Pleasant on the site of the former Foxconn factory that was supposed to be, Microsoft is now paying, on track to pay about $20 million in property taxes for 2026, which is a huge boon to the tax base. And so for a lot of local officials who are thinking, how do we bring back our commercial tax base in a time after these factories have left our community, a data center is a very appealing way to do so. They say, we're going to be able to remove the wheel tax in this community. We're going to be able to avoid raising property taxes on residents. We're going to pay for all these city fire services and police services that are expensive. I think part of the struggle with data centers is that that's really kind of the only pitch that they're making. Sure, there are some jobs for sure, like 500, 1,000 jobs, but those last 2 to 4 years, sometimes they're outsiders. They're not people from the community.
20: These are the actual jobs associated with the construction of the data center.
21: Yes.
20: Right. Okay.
21: Yes. You might only have like 50 permanent jobs, you know, like a solar farm or something. Like people aren't really needed to keep it going very much. It's mainly a construction effort, which also means it's more out of town residents who are coming in. So there's not a great jobs pitch. And then also people just, I think, aren't that excited about AI. It's not that they're necessarily like worried that AI is going to go rogue and kill them all. Like people didn't bring up those kinds of fears as much. It was just like, why are we as a community taking the hit of having this giant ugly thing in order to produce some coding agents that help people in San Francisco? Like people just didn't see it as essential to their lives in the way that I think a car factory, it's like, okay, well, we all drive cars, solar farm, well, we all need energy. I think the trade with a data center just didn't feel as compelling to people because taxes are kind of diffuse and hard to grok. And it's kind of unclear, like, how's that going to benefit me directly? Jobs, not really a big benefit. And then AI itself, people are kind of whatever about.
22: 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We are talking about the data center backlash. To hear the full conversation, subscribe to Odd Lots wherever you get your podcasts. I'm Joe Weisenthal.
20: And I'm Tracy Alloway, and this is Odd Lots on Bloomberg Radio.
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0: 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I'm Tracy Alloway.
22: And and I'm Joe Weisenthal.
0: Today's episode, we are looking at the data center backlash and what AI companies have gotten wrong and thinking about that build out. We are speaking with Jasmine Sun, an independent writer covering AI and Silicon Valley culture.
22: In some of the places where data center projects are like well off the ground, some of these like tax benefits or whatever are real, right? Like isn't Facebook in Meta in Louisiana? Yeah. Like they are cutting really big checks.
0: Yeah.
22: Like in your view, if they're like, Jasmine, come here and like bring both sides together and solve this, like, would you argue that like, no, like there, it is likely that these can meaningfully move the dial on terms of pure dollars coming in? And like, would there be in theory a solution of like, well, we're going to, you know what, let us like pay your taxes for 2 years. That will show us, that, you know, even before we break ground, like setting aside all the complicated things, could you imagine as we go forward, eventually like some structures where it's like, okay, the company does give some tangible upfront commitment. People get to feel it. They get to see their taxes reduced. They get to see their teachers get higher salaries. And then it's like, all right, the green light is in for data centers.
1: Yeah. I mean, one thing that I think is important to recognize is that the landscape of how people feel about data centers and how the deals are made has changed so dramatically in the last 1 to 2 years. So at the time that a lot of the proposals show up to, say, your city council in 2023, 2024, 2025, there was no data center backlash, right?
22: Yeah.
1: And so at the time, it almost feels like the opposite. Like the mayor of Port Washington, where this 700-acre big data center facility is being built in Wisconsin, he was telling me like, Port Washington had just lost a bid to bring a chip factory into the city. They're, again, one of these cities where factories have closed down and they want a commercial tax base again. And reeling from that, this guy, Ted Neitzke, he's like, well, of course, we thought a data center could be a great way to do that. At the time, they even set up a tax subsidy district for the data center because they're also worried if we don't do this, maybe the data center is going to go uptown to Sheboygan. Like, what if we lose the bid to another city in the same way, if you guys remember with HQ2, Amazon sort of like dangling, like, who's going to give us the most subsidies to bring our data center here? Because at the time, there was no backlash. Communities want the tax benefits of the data center. Now, of course, it's really changed. And so the data center deals that are being made today are very, very different from the ones that were being made 2 years ago, 3 years ago. People are now realizing that you don't need to give Meta a tax subsidy. In fact, Meta should probably pay more upfront. They should give these 50K bonuses to public school teachers. Before, there are a lot of NDAs being signed, and that was extremely controversial. Almost everyone I talked to, including all the pro data center people, said, we really regret doing the NDAs. They actually really increased community distrust and backlash. Hmm. Now Microsoft is saying, we don't want to do NDAs anymore. And I don't think local officials are willing to sign them anymore because they've seen how it amplifies distrust in the community. So I would say that the data center deals that are getting made in 2026 and beyond, in light of the backlash, are much more, how much can we offer your community to let us build here? Whereas 2 years ago, it was, what can your community offer us for us to come in?
0: Yeah, it feels like the balance of power has shifted a little bit. But that said, reading your reporting, there does seem to be the sense that small local governments are perhaps not evenly matched against big tech companies with a lot of money and a lot of lawyers. And so even if you construct the world's most beneficial tax arrangement, you had a lot of people in your piece who were talking about, well, the company is just going to figure out some way to kind of wriggle out of it.
1: Yeah. And again, I think this is so informed by things like the Foxconn fiasco, where people felt that their part-time city councilman or whatever, like, just made a bad deal because they were not equipped. They were not informed to. Again, like, almost every local official I talked to, they were good people. They were trying to do the right thing. They were also getting paid like $5,000 a year to do this on top of a normal day job. And so it is a big power asymmetry between them and like OpenAI's lawyers, and people in the community recognize that you're not going to have the best deals when it comes from that. And so they'd say, you know, we don't know what carve outs that the data center developer is going to write in. So let's say that the AI bubble pops, or, you know, OpenAI goes out of business, and so they don't want the data center capacity anymore. Like, what's going to happen to the building? Is it going to be a stranded asset? What kinds of guarantees are there going to be? And again, there might be ways to set these up in more beneficial ways. Like, I think tax guarantees are some of these, or making deals to say, we're going to pay for 80% of our forecasted electricity demand upfront, because sometimes those forecasts are wrong and we don't want to like leave you guys on the hook. I think those are really important intelligent to make, but fundamentally it's just such a power asymmetry. I mean, one of the most egregious examples that I came across was that Selene Stargate Center in Michigan, where Selene is a city town of literally less than 3,000 people. It's super rural. It's a little bit out of Ann Arbor. And their city council actually voted 4-1 against the data center development that Oracle and OpenAI brought in. And after they voted against it, the data center developer just sued them over exclusionary zoning. And there is no way your town of like less than 3,000 people is going to even bother with a lawsuit against like OpenAI, Oracle, and Related Digital. It's just not going to happen. And so they immediately settle, of course, for some like improvements to like a fire truck and some investments in farms and whatever. But like, again, the power asymmetry really just made residents feel like, okay, like this is not how democracy is supposed to work. Like a gigantic company should not be able to sue us out of our democratically chosen decisions.
22: So it did occur. One thing that you did write about in the piece, which I was very interested in, and it's something I've been thinking about, is the data center boom is sort of a rare moment in recent decades in American history where you have the capitalists, the tech companies, and the hard hats are actually really into it. And it is, they're not a huge number by volume, but also like when people think about like quote working class unquote jobs, the kind of jobs that we lost, etc. The jobs that are being created are those jobs that like people might have in their head as like a good middle class job, or the jobs that we had in our glory days. How influential within these communities are the sort of construction companies or workers, some of them unionized in some of these cases, who are like, no, we want that activity?
1: Yeah. I mean, I think one of the most memorable conversations I had was with this guy, Terry McGowan, who's a senior VP at the International Union of Operating Engineers. So people who operate like cranes and I don't know what these gigantic machines are called, but earth movers, people like that. He was awesome because he was thinking about this from a historical perspective. He was talking about growing up in Milwaukee as a teenager. And he's like, when I was growing up, noise was money. So like, I get that it's noisy and there's pollution and whatever. But he's like, when I was growing up in Milwaukee, like we knew that when we saw like the smokestacks and we heard the noise, that was what was going to feed our kids. That was going to send our kids to school. That was what was the lifeblood of our community. And so to him, it was kind of surprising to see the shift over the past few decades of people losing trust in industry, seeing it not as this is what keeps our economy going, this is what helps working class families, and much more, this is something to be distrusted. And he was saying that he tried to get, for example, some of his union members to speak up at city council meetings and say like, hey, this is helping me. Like this is, these are the jobs that are getting created. But even his guys were like scared to do it because there was so much opposition that being pro data center was just going to get your neighbors really pissed at you. And I think part of the problem is that there's, again, not that many of these folks, and that even of the people there, some of them come from out of town because there are so many labor shortages. Like these workers are getting great jobs, like $100 cash per diems because people want to compete between sites. Apprenticeship programs and skilled trades, I've heard from multiple people, have been like doubling in size over the past couple years. But again, it's just not that many people. So if you're working on a project, you're going to be excited about it. But it's kind of hard to convince someone else in the community who is not. And then I also just think that trust, again, in corporations has cratered over the past few decades. Like GM in Janesville was sort of revered as this is what the community is built on. This is the thing that keeps us going. But when the company goes bankrupt, when they lay off thousands of workers, when they fail to clean up the contaminated brownfield that the factory was built on and leave $30 million of hazardous waste in the ground for the community to deal with, like that's a lot of broken trust. And so people are not thinking, oh, let's bring GM back. They're thinking, man, like we trusted that company and they screwed us over, right?
0: Yeah, I wanted to ask you actually about the social dynamic between the construction workers being brought in for these projects and the, you know, lifelong citizens of small towns, because I know you like to take a sort of anthropological approach to some of your reporting. How do they actually feel about each other? And I gotta say, this is a free idea to anyone in Hollywood, but I really think someone needs to come up with a TV series where it's like a giant data center being built in a really small town and the dynamic between like the influx of all the contractors the locals.
22: I would
0: you
22: watch
0: could have
22: that.
0: Some interesting storylines. Sorry. That's just an aside. But what was that relationship like?
1: Oh yeah. I mean, just not exactly what you're talking about, but my friends and I who went on the trip, we all watched Eddington before we went over. And I didn't know what kind of movie it was. I just knew it was like kind of about a data center, and everyone starts like, you know, shooting each other up. And I'm like, oh God, is this what we're going to go see?
0: Yeah. I was thinking something a little bit more lighthearted, but you know, you never know what direction it could go in.
1: No, totally. I mean, so one thing I'll say is I talked to three folks from the trades, but it wasn't an incredible amount. We actually found construction workers and tradespeople pretty hard to get in touch with. Hmm. I think partly because they'd all signed NDAs, and also I just heard anecdotally from so many people that pro data center folks are very scared of talking because they have seen how vicious it gets. There are death threats. You have city councilors resigning, bad blood between neighbors. The opposition is pretty intense. And so my guess is that these tradespeople are a little bit worried. I mean, everyone I talked to in the trades was aware of the backlash. They were like, yeah, we know some people are worried about the environment. We think it's worth it, but like, we understand. But fundamentally, I think the folks I talked to were more focused on themselves and their work and sort of their benefits. One actually surprising tidbit that I heard was that from Terry to this guy who's a CEO of an electrical contracting company I talked to an HVAC engineer I talked to, they all thought that AI was maybe a bubble or like probably a bubble.
0: Yeah, that was interesting.
1: That was really odd because even the people who are excited about this, who are making their money from it, they were like, yeah, like it does worry me that like the Mag 7 hold like 50% of the stock market, or like, yeah, it's a bubble, but we'll just move on to the next bubble. We'll diversify, right? And so I think one thing that was really clear to me was that folks in these communities far away from Silicon Valley, they are deeply unsure about how sustainable the AI boom is. And I think that really informs whether you're willing to take the bet on like a, again, a gigantic construction project that may not even start paying taxes until 10 years in the future is, well, I keep reading on the news it's a bubble. I don't know if this technology is that helpful to my life. And if it's a bubble, that makes the economic trade-offs very, very different.
22: Yeah.
0: Are there any local businesses that are happy that like you now have 500 workers who maybe weren't there before and they're all getting their lunch at your shop or something like that?
1: Yeah, I mean, so I heard this more anecdotally, not from the shops themselves. But yeah, like the mayor mentioned that sales taxes in Port Washington have like doubled over the last year.
22: More to come from our conversation on the data center backlash with independent writer Jasmine Sun. I'm Jill Weisenthal.
0: And I'm Tracy Alloway, and this is All Bots on Bloomberg Radio.
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3: The Spokane County Assessor estimates the Spokane Complex fire has caused $1 billion in damages. However, according to the spokesman review, hard numbers won't be released for another 6 weeks. Meanwhile, the 10-year-old girl who was rescued from drowning in Lake Taps last weekend has died. The News Tribune reports she died 5 days after the incident. And the local man wrongfully detained by ICE last month has been released. The Seattle Times reports a judge has granted his petition and says the officers demonstrated a, quote, complete lack of procedures. In other news, Washington State Ferries is getting a $7.2 million grant from the Federal Transit Administration's Ferry Service for Rural Communities program. It will be used to help cover fuel costs on the Anacortes-San Juan Islands and Port Townsend-Coopville routes. I'm Lillian James. 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
4: From Bloomberg World Headquarters in New York, I'm Doug Krisner. Let's update top stories. We'll look at market action momentarily. So the U.S. and Canada are now in a full-blown trade war. Canadian Prime Minister Mark Carney said today recent negotiations with the U.S. revealed that President Trump wants to destroy Canada's major industries like steel, aluminum, and autos with unfair terms. And now we are learning of last-minute pressure from U.S. Commerce Secretary Howard Lutnick. He was accused by the Canadians of moving the goalpost. At the same time, some American business leaders are crediting Lutnick with derailing what they saw as a threat to U.S. metals industries that President Trump has vowed to protect. Now, another factor leading to this breakdown in negotiations, U.S. efforts to limit Canada's trade deals with other countries, namely China. Tomorrow, by the way, the Canadian government will be announcing a range of measures to protect and support its workers and businesses. So the U.S. is now taking steps to further isolate Iran economically. Today, Treasury Secretary Bessent threatened any country that does business with Iran. His message was pretty clear. Cut ties or face sanctions, although it is unclear whether these actions will be enough to get Tehran to loosen its stranglehold on the Strait of Hormuz. Cautious tone in trading in the equity market in front of the earnings on Wednesday after the bell from NVIDIA. Last week, we learned that NVIDIA told some of its large customers of impending price increases on servers containing those NVIDIA AI chips. The stock was down today by 3%, and we had the Philadelphia Semiconductor Index down about 2.7%. Right now in Seoul, shares in the memory chip maker SK Hynix down 5.8%. Samsung is down about 3.8%. Those losses, by the way, leading the KOSPI down about 2.5%. Back in the U.S., we had the S&P 500 dropping nearly 0.3%. And right now, E-mini futures for the American equity market are flat. U.S. Treasury yields very little change with a 10-year at 4.70. And the Nikkei, by the way, is down 1.1%. Global news. 24 hours a day. 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
22: And I'm Joe Wasenthal.
0: On today's show, we are talking the data center backlash. We're speaking with Jasmine Sun, an independent writer covering AI and Silicon Valley culture.
22: Right prior to the data center explosion that we've really seen basically for 2 years now, just prior to that, everyone or lots of people were really excited about the Inflation Reduction Act and all of this, these reindustrialization efforts. But like some of these issues are going to be exactly the same. Like if you're going to like build like an EV battery plant, that's going to be noisy. That's going to bring in a lot of temporary workers. You know, if you're actually going to have state of the art, it's going to be an electricity user. That's going to be a water user. And if it's a state of the art factory or if it's going to be a cutting edge factory, it is not going to employ people ever at the scale of like the old like River Rouge GM factory. Like modern factories just aren't like that. Do you think some of these concerns, these fights, these issues where I don't know, it seems like it's not democratic in the ideal sense if for certain proponents simply do not feel comfortable making their voices known because they're like just do not, you know, sort of not good for sort of liberal norms about speech. Like, do you think these concerns are generalizable to any attempt at what we all love, the idea of like industrial revitalization?
1: So I think any big heavy manufacturing, any big industrial development does face some opposition for sure. And that's kind of the classic NIMBY stuff, right?
22: Yeah.
1: But one thing that was really surprising to me is how much more intense data center opposition is, even when compared head to head against these other kinds of things. So Heatmap News has done some really good polling on this, where data centers are more unpopular than solar farms and nuclear plants, than power plants, than battery storage facilities. Like people are relatively okay with the chip factories and with the Amazon fulfillment centers and with all of these other things that are, again, environmentally often dirtier, like from a pollution perspective, that also do bring in lots of construction workers and stuff. But there is something about AI data centers, whether it's people don't really vibe with AI, they're not excited about that, whether it's the expedited, like sort of secret processes that are used for for data centers that aren't as commonly used for the others, or whether it's seeing national narratives about data centers and that amplifying local concern. But like, I do think that the data center opposition is of a unique and different scale to the opposition to these other things.
22: Well, then I wonder, I mean, if even people are more comfortable with solar farms or nuclear facilities, which, you know, a couple of decades ago, people did not want them around at all. Mm. Is it also get back to there's something about AI? Like maybe they don't articulate the X risk the way people in Silicon Valley talk about it, etc. But there is something about AI specifically that just like has these sort of drives these very anxious vibes in a way that something with a similar ecological footprint doesn't.
1: That did end up being my hypothesis. Because again, on one hand, people didn't bring up like deep fakes or job loss or X risk or whatever.
22: Yeah.
1: People were much more likely to bring up water and the NDAs or something like that. But I think that's what made it feel like there was no pro faction for data centers, right? Like it didn't feel like a trade-off that's like, yeah, we're going to like deal with this big construction project, but we're going to get more energy or something. Or yeah, right, we all need cars. Like the car's got to be made somewhere. I think with AI, people were just like, but do we need it at all? And so then if you're not even sure whether you need it at all, then the trade of like, let me accept this big cost is pretty significant. Again, one of the things that distinguishes, I think, the classic NIMBY story from the data center story is that people who do not live near data centers are as opposed to data centers as people who live near them. And normally with NIMBYs, it's like, I do want housing somewhere else. Yeah. I do want a nuclear plant somewhere else. With data centers, people are saying, I don't want them anywhere because I don't really think

0: It feels like this is a very hard dynamic to escape. Like, mm-hmm. if you're a big hyperscaler or a data center company, how are you supposed to fix this? Because you can promise the moon, basically, and it feels like people still aren't going to accept the offer.
1: Yeah, I mean, it's really interesting coming back to SF and talking to folks I know in the AI industry, some even involved in building data centers. And one of the questions that I'll hear is like, do we just like need to make the bribes bigger? Like, what if we just like mail checks to everyone's house? And like, one is that might work. But I think one other thing I realized when I was out in the Midwest is actually sometimes the bigger the numbers, the more suspicious people get, because the more it feels like this sort of dark money, shady, like, is this a bubble type situation? I think that like getting the community benefits right is certainly part of it. I think another, and I actually became much more sympathetic to the statewide moratoriums after my trip than before. I think before I was sort of like, this seems like a kind of blunt tool. I don't think stopping data centers will actually regulate AI. But now I see the moratoriums, whether it's Kathy Hochul's or Greg Abbott's or whatever, as like, again, we know that there's this power asymmetry between these tiny towns and these big companies. We shouldn't expect a town of 3,000 or 20,000 people to get a good deal to extract the right guarantees. I think that actually bringing that up to the state level and maybe taking a pause for the state officials to figure out, like, we want, you know, X millions of community benefits per megawatt, or we're going to mandate these environmental standards, closed loop cooling, X percent renewable energy, et cetera. These are going to be the rate payer protections we implement at the state level, and we will pause until everyone agrees to that. You could also see a world where that's better for data center developers because they no longer have to manage like all of these like individual negotiation processes quite as much if those standards have been set at the state level. So I think I'm pretty optimistic about that kind of streamlining. I know it was a relevant factor actually with the solar build out too. And the reason I keep referencing solar is because that also went through a period of controversy in Wisconsin and Michigan. And so people often talked about it, and bringing state level regulation was kind of like part of the solve there. And then I guess like part of it is also just like, I think that both the AI industry and governments have to do a better job making that pro case. Like, I was disappointed, frankly, in a lot of the local officials I met with how poorly they were able to articulate like why it would be beneficial to their community to make this deal. Like, I think if you are responsible for leading economic development, like, it is kind of on you to talk to your constituents to understand their concerns and to do whatever community engagement process that is required in order to achieve that. But it's also just like very, very hard, you know?
0: Right. I mean, if the constituents don't believe anything you or the company says because mm-hmm. there's just a lack of trust both in government and in corporate America at the moment, it feels very difficult to convince them otherwise.
1: Yeah. I think these are all things that I think could make things better, but like fundamentally, like, I think that the domestic politics will be a constraint on the build out. There is a reason that the AI companies are now building out compute capacity in Australia, in Canada, in Europe even. And so I think that people very much see that there is a risk to the AI build out if we expect to have to win over all of these American communities. And the global build out, even the idea of data centers in space, for example, which is extremely speculative at this point, but is something that folks are investing in.
0: The ultimate NIMBYism. Send them to space.
1: No, because people are literally thinking, you know, there's nobody in space to stop me. And I think that's very motivating to why Elon wants to do it.
0: So when you get the aliens knocking on your door, going,
1: oh gosh.
0: I wanted to ask you about China because I know you've traveled around there relatively recently. Do you get the same sense of data center pushback in a place like China?
1: I didn't explore the data centers issue as much as I would have liked to when I was there, because I was mostly sticking to the cities. Mm-hmm. And similarly, the data center build out was in, say, Guizhou province or in some less populated areas of the north. So it was not happening around the cities. If I were to, you know, wager a hypothesis, my sense is that as with other big developments in China, there is just not a culture of resistance. Like, NIMBYism doesn't really exist in China because people do not own private property anyway. And so like when your land gets eminent domained or taken for a government project, there's not as much of a channel in order to push back. Both culturally, there's not an expectation, and politically, it's not a democracy, it's an authoritarian state, so you are going to lose. So whether there is or is not like data center opposition, I'm sure some Chinese people are annoyed about the data centers being built, if it's in their backyard, if it's on their farm. But my guess is like fundamentally, like you're just not going to see the political pushback that is, I think, a specific quality of American democracy, that a local town can't actually stop a hyperscale developer from coming in.

0: Well, so, you know, this is just another sort of SF question, but like, in the labs, like, especially, you know, obviously the OpenAI Hugging Face attack, like all these things, you know, they talk about job loss, et cetera. Like, how pervasive and how widespread is the sort of like the X risk fears, like the real fears? And would you say, like, within the labs or within SF, more than data centers, even more than job loss, which they might be comfortable talking about because it could just sort of be solved maybe by tax and redistribute, et cetera, that like this, like sort of like real, like the big one is like growing in SF, like the big fear?
1: Yeah. I mean, it's interesting because at the same time, folks are realizing, oh yeah, the rest of the country is worried about these more near-term risks or near-term harms. The thing that people here are honestly worried about is cyber attacks. Like, I think Mythos was a huge wake-up call, both for people in SF and frankly people in DC, is like, what does it mean that this thing is now an extremely effective cyber weapon? What does that mean for open source, for who gets access to the cyber weapon, which countries, which companies? Is this defense or offense dominant? I think people are starting to think about bio more seriously of, okay, maybe it's a cyber weapon today. Is it going to be a bioweapon in 6 months or 12 months? What does that mean for the national securitization of this technology? And then the Hugging Face incident was, it, to a lot of people, looked like these sci-fi stories that rationalist forums were talking about 5 years ago. They were like, shoot, is it coming true? Like, our internal model that we were testing decided to like cheat on its eval, cheat on its homework, basically, by like hacking into another system and leaving notes for its future self. I think this worry about AIs trying to take a bunch of steps autonomously to pursue a goal you've set and then reward hacking, basically taking some unexpected harmful route to get to the end result, that story is actually starting to play out in a pretty serious way. And so while the AI industry sees, say, the data center backlash as something to manage on the public perception front, the thing that they are truly, truly worried about right now is, I think, alignment, cyber, and bio risk.
2: Jasmine, thank you so much for coming back on Odd Law. It's always good to chat.
1: Yeah, this is so fun. Thanks for having me.
0: This has been Odd Lots on Bloomberg Radio. I'm Joe Wasenthal.
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5: ABC News, I'm Wayne Cabot. Discouraging update just in on the mostly out-of-control fire burning about 15 miles outside Reno. The Hawk Fire grew overnight, now about 40 square miles of flames, 27% contained. This morning, tens of thousands are waking up again in shelters. Some will have no homes to return to, 32 houses reduced to ash. ABC's Melissa Dunn on the scene.
6: The National Guard, along with hundreds of firefighters, are in an all-out battle against the raging Hawk Fire. The fire broke out Saturday night in the densely populated Sierra foothills outside Reno, exploding in bone-dry conditions and winds gusting at 40 miles an hour.
5: There is some progress. U.S. Highway 395 reopened last night, and FEMA says federal money is on the way. America's longtime ally to the North has something to say about the 50% tariffs President Trump is now threatening on cars, car parts, and steel. Canada to announce retaliatory tariffs today. Prime Minister Mark Carney accusing Washington of trying to subordinate Canada, saying America's attitude is that Canada is a subsidiary of the United States. For years, it's been a partnership. Ford, GM, and Stellantis operate major plants in Ontario, the supply chain supporting tens of thousands of jobs. The wife of an Army sergeant, the latest spouse of a military service member to be deported. Karen Waugh reports.
7: Sergeant Hader Juarez says ICE officers detained his wife, Christy, outside a Walmart as their daughter watched from her car seat.
8: They claim they ain't going for like the worst of the worst, the worst criminals in this country. My wife doesn't have a criminal record. She has never had any kind of problems with the law, not even a traffic ticket.
7: The Homeland Security Department says his wife illegally entered the United States in 2016 from Honduras and was removed from the United States in accordance with our laws.
5: You're listening to ABC News.
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11: The Spokane fires may have caused over $1 billion in damages. That's what Spokane County Assessor Tom Conis is estimating. The spokesman review reports the Spokane Complex fire destroyed over 800 homes. That includes the Old Trails, Autumn Lane, and Fairview fires. Now, private and public crews are determining how many more structures were damaged or destroyed. Hard numbers won't be released for another 6 weeks. Meanwhile, police say firearms used in a shooting on a Spokane bus earlier this month were stolen from a wildfire evacuee. Northwest News Radio's Eric Heinz reports.
12: Court records allege a 19-year-old man stole the guns from the vehicle of a woman who had been forced to evacuate her home due to the Old Trails fire in Spokane. The guns were later found in the backpack of a juvenile who was arrested shortly after a shooting on a Spokane Transit Authority bus that injured one person. A police spokesperson says it's still unclear what connection the 19-year-old had with the suspected shooter or victim, or how they came to be in possession of guns that he's accused of stealing. Eric Heintz, Northwest News Radio.
11: And in other news, there's a much-needed financial boost headed to Washington State ferries from the federal government. 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
13: This big infusion of money, $7.2 million from the Federal Transit Administration, will help cover fuel costs on the Anacortes, San Juan Islands, and Port Townsend Coopville routes. State Ferries Chief Steve Neve credits Senator Patty Murray for helping change federal law to make the ferries eligible for the money, and Congressman Rick Larson for helping to secure the grant. This money is only available to rural communities that rely on ferries to keep them connected. Neve, in his weekly blog post, also said the money will help them keep ferries running while they work toward a more reliable system.
11: I'm Lillian James. 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
12: Cameras were installed and active during the World Cup, but were turned off when the matches ended.
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23: This is America in the Morning from Westwood One. Good morning, I'm John Trout. It's Tuesday, August 25th, 2026. Here's what's coming up on America in the Morning.
24: The United States announces their economic D-Day plan against Iran.
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24: I'm John Stolness in Washington.
26: President Trump escalating the trade war with neighbor Canada.
27: That Canada allows itself to be used as a backdoor for Chinese goods.
28: I'm Julie Walker.
29: The Supreme Court is clearing the way for President Trump to move ahead on his executive order restricting mail-in voting.
30: Cheating on mail-in voting is legendary.
29: Ed Donahue, Washington.
31: U.S. forces have struck another vessel in the Eastern Pacific the Department of Defense accuses of trafficking drugs. Marcela Sanchez, Washington.
32: The search for a woman accused of killing her police officer husband comes to an end. I'm Clayton Neville.
23: A mixed market on Wall Street and working to save a Revolutionary War tree. All ahead on America in the Morning.
0: It's 7 after. The Trump administration announced what they call an unprecedented series of measures aimed at isolating Iran's economy, already in tatters from the rest of the world. John Stonelis reports from Washington the proposed sanctions would target countries that want to do business with the Islamic Republic.
24: With peace talks between the U.S. and Iran stalled and the military campaign failing to nudge the status quo, Treasury Secretary Scott Bessent said a sustained campaign will begin with the start of Operation Economic Outcast. The goal, to impose sanctions on every aspect of the Iranian economy, including outsiders who do business with them.
25: Our objective is to sever every economic lifeline that sustains this tyrannical regime until Tehran stands alone.
24: Some sanctions against individuals, entities, and vessels around the world are already going into effect. And Bessent says the U.S. will negotiate for a short time with other countries and companies who are still doing business with Iran before instituting more sanctions. When asked why some of these sanctions are being delayed, Bessent said,
25: We are giving everyone the opportunity to remedy bad behavior. Why would I want to blow up the global financial system?
24: Bessent compares the economic actions being taken by the U.S. to D-Day in World War II.
25: America is no longer managing the Iranian threat. We are ending it.
24: A spokesman for Iran's foreign minister downplayed the threats, saying the Trump administration was repeating methods that have proven unsuccessful in the past. Secretary Bessent said Iran has two options.
25: Complete global isolation and a subsistence economy, or a path back to normalcy with an opportunity to rejoin the global economy.
24: China will be the most challenging to deal with. They're Iran's largest purchaser of oil and are mostly insulated from U.S. sanctions.
25: No one is above the reach of U.S. sanctions. If they facilitate transactions and are part of the ecosystem that turns Iranian oil into money, into repression, they will be targeted.
24: The U.S. also has a fragile trade deal in place with the Chinese government. John Stolness, Washington.
0: Canada will announce retaliatory tariffs against the United States today after relations deteriorated sharply Monday, with President Trump telling Canadian leaders to fall in line or face consequences far worse than existing tariffs. As Canada's Prime Minister Mark Carney accusing Washington of trying to subordinate his nation, correspondent Julie Walker reports.
26: President Trump escalating the trade war with neighbor Canada in a post Monday, threatening a 50% tariff on cars, auto parts, and steel starting next year, on top of the 50% he began imposing on $20 billion worth of Canadian goods Saturday, including alcohol, furniture, and building supplies.
1: I mean, we're just moving forward with our trade policy as intended. The Canadians came to us about 30 days ago, said they want to negotiate. We said, okay. Negotiations ended up not working out, so we're just continuing with our trade policy.
26: U.S. Trade Rep Jamison Greer.
1: This is something where we don't actually expect a huge impact. But for the U.S. small business, for the U.S. manufacturer, for the U.S. worker, you know, this is a way for us actually to try to get wine and spirits back on the shelves in Canada. It's a way to make sure that our small dairy farmers, who have had very limited access into Canada for a long time, so we're actually worried about our small businesses, to make sure they get the kind of access they need.
26: In response, Canada vowing to retaliate with its own 50% tariffs on U.S. goods, including steel, dairy, and clothing, starting September 8th. Prime Minister Mark Carney.
2: The goal of our trade negotiations with the United States has always been to get the best deal for Canadians. Never a deal at any price or on any time frame.
26: Vice President J.D. Vance, dumping in Maine next to Canada, says talks are ongoing, but made what he calls this Freudian slip.
3: Canada is a state. Sorry. Freudian slip.
26: He went on to say,
3: we know that Canada allows itself to be used as a backdoor for Chinese goods.
26: In a tit-for-tat, Ontario Premier Doug Ford telling the AP Canada should be ready to cut electricity and critical minerals to the U.S. if the trade fight worsens.
5: Canada did not start this fight, but we're prepared to win it.
26: Both the U.S. and Canada insisting they just want a fair deal.
3: I frankly thought we had a deal. I think that we should have a deal, but I think that we need to send a message loud and clear to the Prime Minister of Canada. Stop taking advantage of the people of Maine. Stop taking advantage of America. It's over. We expect fairness.
26: I'm Julie Walker.
0: 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It's 12 after. Mail-in ballot victory via the Supreme Court for Trump when America in the Morning continues after these messages.

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4: America in the Morning continues. The search for a woman wanted in connection with the death of her police officer husband in Massachusetts is over. Correspondent Clayton Neville has details.
5: Karen Solomon was the co-founder of a group that advocates for the mental health of police officers. She was also wanted for assault and battery with a dangerous weapon with serious bodily injury. Police had been searching for Solomon after her husband, Worcester police officer Kurt Solomon, was found dead at their home last Tuesday. That search ended on Monday. Worcester Police Chief Paul Saucier says it's believed Solomon killed herself.
6: Officers were dispatched to 189 May Street, M-A-Y. In reference to two people who worked at Fairlawn Rehab, observing a deceased body in the woods. Upon further examination, we believe this person to be Karen Solomon. In addition to the surrounding area, we did locate a handgun in the area of the body.
5: Police say that Kurt Solomon's wound involved a sharp object, but didn't give any further specifics. A funeral for the former police officer is slated for this week. I'm Clayton Neville.
4: A tree that was likely 50 years old on a field where the last engagement of the American Revolution was fought is at the center of what preservationists are working to extend the life of. Lisa Dwyer reports on a rare Revolutionary War witness tree.
7: A scarred but majestic live oak known as a witness tree at a Revolutionary War battlefield in South Carolina is getting a new lease on life. Aaron Landsaw with Save a Tree.
8: This tree was witness to the 1781 Revolutionary Battle here at Eutaw Springs. It was one of the bloodiest final battles of the Revolutionary War that helped seal America's freedom.
7: The tree was likely about 50 years old on September 8th, 1781, when about 2,500 Americans attacked the roughly 2,000 British and Loyalist troops. There were 1,461 killed, wounded, captured, or missing. Both sides would claim victory. The witness tree has seen a lot over the last few hundred years, including being struck by lightning about 50 years ago. Preservationists hope...
8: What we're doing is trying to preserve it for at least another 100 years, hopefully longer.
7: I'm Lisa Dwyer.
4: America in the Morning for Tuesday, August 25th, 2026 is produced by Jeff McKay. I'm John Trout. This is Westwood One.
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13: ABC News, I'm Wayne Cabot. A longtime friendly neighbor now wants to put up a fence. Canada to announce retaliation today for President Trump's 50% tariff threat on cars, car parts, and steel. Trump telling Canadian leaders to fall in line or face consequences far worse than the existing tariffs. Five states with critical Senate races count Canada as a major trading partner. Four are on the border. 15 minutes outside Reno, the Hawk Fire is less than one-third contained. Tens of thousands of people in shelters are praying their homes are okay. The wife of an Army sergeant is the latest military spouse to be deported, sent to Honduras after 10 years here. Denitza James is president of the group Repatriate Our Patriots.
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13: This is America in the Morning from Westwood One. Coming up this half hour.
18: Iran's foreign ministry spokesperson has warned that Tehran would respond harshly to expanded U.S. sanctions. I'm Lawrence Brooks.
19: Crews are working to contain fast-moving wildfires around the West, but too fast for some.
20: We basically lost everything.
19: I'm Richard Johnson.
21: A request for a mistrial involving the Massachusetts mother accused of killing her kids. I'm Clayton Neville.
22: Authorities say a man suspected of killing five people has been found dead inside a vehicle in Enumclaw, Washington. I'm Mike Hempett.
23: 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I'm the new old tech guy, Chuck Palm.
24: The mother of Hayden Panettiere speaks out about her daughter's death. I'm Kevin Carr.
13: Back after these messages.
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0: have the degree.
1: Even when he went for more entry-level jobs, he found those jobs are largely being handled by AI.
0: The jobs that I'm qualified for just aren't there.
1: Even when he found a job, he kept getting cut and mass layoffs.
0: Over and over and over again.
1: With a wife and a widowed mother to support, he needed a quick solution. So the laid-off web developer turned to one of a growing number of three-year degree programs now being offered around the country. The new U.S. programs let students finish faster by completing as few as 90 credit hours instead of the typical 120 hours for a four-year bachelor's degree. Critics say the degrees cut corners. Giles says that the programs seem more tailored for a fast-changing job market. I'm Lisa Dwyer.
2: America in the Morning for Tuesday, August 25th, 2026 is produced by Jeff McKay. I'm John Trout. This is Westwood One.
3: Eric Johnson here. 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
6: From ABC News, I'm Wayne Cabot. You have underestimated Canada, says Ontario Premier Doug Ford to Donald Trump after the American president said Canada must fall in line on trade.
7: We're going to fight with everything we have. And you know something? I have more courage, more brains in my baby toe than he has in his whole body.
6: Ford saying Canadians would rather endure the pain of Trump's threatened 50% sanctions and tariffs than give in to U.S. pressure. Canada will announce retaliatory tariffs today. Earlier in the trade war, Ontario did impose a 25% surcharge on power going into Michigan, Minnesota, and New York. The Supreme Court backing new U.S. Postal Service regulations on mail-in voting, prompting questions about how these changes could be implemented with congressional midterms. It's only 2 months away. ABC's Craig Wall reports from Chicago.
8: Mail-in ballots have been growing in popularity with voters, with nearly a third of ballots cast that way in the 2024 election, according to federal data. States like Illinois have insisted it's secure, and a study last year by the Brookings Institute found only 4 cases of fraud out of every 10 million mail ballots cast.
6: Polls are opening now in South Carolina in the Republican primary to fill Lindsey Graham's seat. His sister Darlene Graham is the Trump-endorsed candidate. Ralph Norman is a staunch conservative and member of the Hardline Freedom Caucus. The Hawk fire on the hills above Reno now 27% contained, with tens of thousands in shelters.
9: There are so many people who have been impacted from this fire and have just been pushed out throughout Reno and displaced from their homes. This is a fire that broke out over the weekend, already burning more than 15,000 acres. It's injured 3 people, 3 firefighters, and firefighters really have a lot of work ahead of them.
6: ABC's Melissa Don, at least 38 homes turned to ash. FEMA says aid is on the way. You're listening to ABC News.
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10: The Spokane County Assessor estimates the recent fires caused more than $1 billion in damages. Assessor Tom Conis believes it will rank as the most expensive wildfire in the state's history. The spokesman review reports the Spokane Complex fire, which includes the Old Trails, Autumn Lane, and Fairview fires, has destroyed over 800 homes. And now, private and public crews are starting to determine how many more structures were damaged or destroyed. Hard numbers won't be released for another 6 weeks. In other news, Zillow has agreed agreed to settle the government suit accusing it of suppressing competition in the online rental market. We get the details from Northwest News Radio's Rich Johnson.
11: The deal is over an agreement between Zillow and Redfin that allowed Zillow to become the exclusive provider of multifamily rental listings on Redfin. The terms required Redfin to exclusively repost apartment listings provided by Zillow, transition its customers to Zillow, and stay out of the rental internet listing service business for up to 9 years. Zillow touted the agreement as a partnership giving renters access to a larger pool of available apartments. But the FTC saw it as an effort to eliminate competition.
10: And Airbnb has committed $1 million to protecting Washington's environment. The popular vacation rental company says this is the largest commitment to Washington communities to date. According to a news release, the funding includes donations to local nonprofits through the Airbnb Community Fund, a partnership with Leave No Trace, investments into sustainability organizations, and a new volunteer incentive. The Community Fund is a global initiative that aims to strengthen the places Airbnb hosts and guests live. And that incentive offers $100 in Airbnb credit to Washingtonians who volunteer with the state's National Park Fund. I'm Lillian James. 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
2: This is America in the Morning from Westwood One. Good morning, I'm John Trout. It's Tuesday, August 25th, 2026. Here's what's coming up on America in the Morning.
15: The United States announces their economic D-Day plan against Iran.
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15: I'm John Stolness in Washington.
17: President Trump escalating the trade war with neighbor Canada.
18: That Canada allows itself to be used as a backdoor for Chinese goods.
19: I'm Julie Walker.
20: The Supreme Court is clearing the way for President Trump to move ahead on his executive order restricting mail-in voting.
21: Cheating on mail-in voting is legendary.
20: Ed Donahue, Washington.
22: U.S. forces have struck another vessel in the Eastern Pacific. The Department of Defense accuses of trafficking drugs. Marcela Sanchez, Washington.
23: The search for a woman accused of killing her police officer husband comes to an end. I'm Clayton Neville.
2: A mixed market on Wall Street and working to save a Revolutionary War tree. All ahead on America in the Morning. It's 7 after. The Trump administration announced what they call an unprecedented series of measures aimed at isolating Iran's economy, already in tatters from the rest of the world. John Stolness reports from Washington the proposed sanctions would target countries that want to do business with the Islamic Republic.
15: With peace talks between the U.S. and Iran stalled and the military campaign failing to nudge the status quo, Treasury Secretary Scott Bessent said a sustained campaign will begin with the start of Operation Economic Outcast. The goal, to impose sanctions on every aspect of the Iranian economy, including outsiders who do business with them.
0: Our objective is to sever every economic lifeline that sustains this tyrannical regime until Tehran stands alone.
15: Some sanctions against individuals, entities, and vessels around the world are already going into effect. And Bessent says the U.S. will negotiate for a short time with other countries and companies who are still doing business with Iran before instituting more sanctions. When asked why some of these sanctions are being delayed, Bessent said,
0: We are giving everyone the opportunity to remedy bad behavior. Why would I want to blow up the global financial system?
15: Bessent compares the economic actions being taken by the U.S. to D-Day in World War II.
0: America is no longer managing the Iranian threat. We are ending it.
15: A spokesman for Iran's foreign minister downplayed the threats, saying the Trump administration was repeating methods that have proven unsuccessful in the past. Secretary Bessent said Iran has two options.
0: Complete global isolation and a subsistence economy, or a path back to normalcy with an opportunity to rejoin the global economy.
15: China will be the most challenging to deal with. They're Iran's largest purchaser of oil and are mostly insulated from U.S. sanctions.
0: No one is above the reach of U.S. sanctions. If they facilitate transactions and are part of the ecosystem that turns Iranian oil into money, into repression, they will be targeted.
15: The U.S. also has a fragile trade deal in place with the Chinese government. John Stolness, Washington.
2: Canada will announce retaliatory tariffs against the United States today after relations deteriorated sharply Monday, with President Trump telling Canadian leaders to fall in line or face consequences far worse than existing tariffs. As Canada's Prime Minister Mark Carney accusing Washington of trying to subordinate his nation, correspondent Julie Walker reports.
17: President Trump escalating the trade war with neighbor Canada in a post Monday, threatening a 50% tariff on cars, auto parts, and steel starting next year, on top of the 50% he began imposing on $20 billion worth of Canadian goods Saturday, including alcohol, furniture, and building supplies.
1: I mean, we're just moving forward with our trade policy as intended. The Canadians came to us about 30 days ago, said they want to negotiate. We said, okay. Negotiations ended up not working out, so we're just continuing with our trade policy.
17: U.S. Trade Rep Jamison Greer.
1: This is something where we don't actually expect a huge impact, but for the U.S. small business, for the U.S. manufacturer, for the U.S. worker, you know, this is a way for us actually to try to get wine and spirits back on the shelves in Canada. It's a way to make sure that our small dairy farmers, who have had very limited access into Canada for a long time, so we're actually worried about our small businesses, to make sure they get the kind of access they need.
17: In response, Canada vowing to retaliate with its own 50% tariffs on U.S. goods, including steel, dairy, and clothing, starting September 8th. Prime Minister Mark Carney.
3: The goal of our trade negotiations with the United States has always been to get the best deal for Canadians. Never a deal at any price or on any time frame.
17: Vice President J.D. Vance, stumping in Maine next to Canada, says talks are ongoing, but made what he calls this Freudian slip.
19: Canada is a state. Sorry. Freudian slip.
17: He went on to say,
19: we know that Canada allows itself to be used as a backdoor for Chinese goods.
17: In a tit-for-tat, Ontario Premier Doug Ford telling the AP Canada should be ready to cut electricity and critical minerals to the U.S. if the trade fight worsens.
24: Canada did not start this fight, but we're prepared to win it.
17: Both the U.S. and Canada insisting they just want a fair deal.
19: I frankly thought we had a deal. I think that we should have a deal, but I think that we need to send a message loud and clear to the Prime Minister of Canada. Stop taking advantage of the people of Maine. Stop taking advantage of America. It's over. We expect fairness.
17: I'm Julie Walker.
2: 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Mail-in ballot victory via the Supreme Court for Trump when America in the Morning continues after these messages.

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5: Past America in the Morning continues. The search for a woman wanted in connection with the death of her police officer husband in Massachusetts is over. Correspondent Clayton Neville has details.
6: Karen Solomon was the co-founder of a group that advocates for the mental health of police officers. She was also wanted for assault and battery with a dangerous weapon with serious bodily injury. Police had been searching for Solomon after her husband, Worcester Police Officer Kurt Solomon, was found dead at their home last Tuesday. That search ended on Monday. Worcester Police Chief Paul Saucier says it's believed Solomon killed herself.
7: Officers were dispatched to 189 May Street, M-A-Y. In reference to two people who worked at Fairlawn Rehab, observing a deceased body in the woods. Upon further examination, we believe this person to be Karen Solomon. In addition to the surrounding area, we did locate a handgun in the area of the body.
6: Police say that Kurt Solomon's wound involved a sharp object, but didn't give any further specifics. A funeral for the former police officer is slated for this week. I'm Clayton Neville.
5: A tree that was likely 50 years old on a field where the last engagement of the American Revolution was fought is at the center of what preservationists are working to extend the life of. Lisa Dwyer reports on a rare Revolutionary War witness tree.
8: A scarred but majestic live oak known as a witness tree at a Revolutionary War battlefield in South Carolina is getting a new lease on life. Aaron Landsaw with Save a Tree.
9: This tree was witness to the 1781 Revolutionary Battle here at Eutaw Springs. It was one of the bloodiest final battles of the Revolutionary War that helped seal America's freedom.
8: The tree was likely about 50 years old on September 8, 1781, when about 2,500 Americans attacked the roughly 2,000 British and Loyalist troops. There were 1,461 killed, wounded, captured, or missing. Both sides would claim victory. The witness tree has seen a lot over the last few hundred years, including being struck by lightning about 50 years ago. Preservationists hope...
9: What we're doing is trying to preserve it for at least another 100 years, hopefully longer.
8: I'm Lisa Dwyer.
5: America in the Morning for Tuesday, August 25th, 2026 is produced by Jeff McKay. I'm John Trout. This is Westwood One.
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12: ABC News, I'm Wayne Cabot. The latest battleground in the burgeoning trade war between Canada and the United States, one of the Great Lakes. President Trump just posting that he's considering renaming Lake Ontario Lake America. Because, in his words, we don't expect to be doing much business with Ontario any longer. Canada Today expected to lay out its response to Trump's new tariffs. Wildfires now ripping across several states. Progress on the Hawk Fire around Reno, now 27% contained. ABC's Melissa Adon is there.
13: There are so many people who have been impacted from this fire and have just been pushed out throughout Reno and displaced from their homes. This is a fire that broke out over the weekend, already burning more than 15,000 acres. It's injured three people, three firefighters, and firefighters really have a lot of work ahead of them.
12: Texas, west of Dallas, the Ross Fire now growing to about 50,000 acres.
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16: This is America in the Morning from Westwood One. Coming up this half hour.
17: Iran's foreign ministry spokesperson has warned that Tehran would respond harshly to expanded U.S. sanctions. I'm Lawrence Brooks.
18: Crews are working to contain fast-moving wildfires around the West, but too fast for some.
19: We basically lost everything.
18: I'm Richard Johnson.
20: A request for a mistrial involving the Massachusetts mother accused of killing her kids. I'm Clayton Neville.
21: Authorities say a man suspected of killing five people has been found dead inside a vehicle in Enumclaw, Washington. I'm Mike Hempett.
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23: 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I'm Kevin Carr.
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14: It's 5 till America in the Morning continues. The mother of the late actress Hayden Panettiere is speaking out following her daughter's sudden death. Entertainment reporter Kevin Carr following that story.
15: On Monday's Good Morning America, Leslie Vogel spoke out about the sudden death of her daughter Hayden Panettiere.
16: I was just numb. I just couldn't feel anything.
17: I still am not grasping this is real.
15: Panettiere, who suffered from depression and substance abuse, died on August 16th in South Carolina. Her on-again, off-again boyfriend, Brian Hickerson, and his brother, Zach, were at the scene. Vogel does not like Hickerson, who has been arrested multiple times for domestic abuse and served jail time for injuring Panettiere. Vogel said Panettiere gravitated to him after she gave up custody of her daughter.
17: That was the catalyst, that she just couldn't keep those demons away.
15: Last year, she tried to help her leave the relationship. Eventually, Vogel told her they could not speak while Brian was in her life.
17: Of course, I thought it was going to be a pocket of time. I did not, by any stretch of the imagination, think that this was going to happen to Hayden.
15: Vogel, who managed Panettiere's career until the actress was 19, said she started having problems after landing a starring role on NBC's Heroes.
17: Here she was, the star of a major TV series, but I would say at about 17, I started seeing her going downhill.
15: Vogel offered a message about those who are silently struggling.
17: You can have on the exterior all of this, but that doesn't mean that what's going on in here matches.
15: I'm Kevin Carr.
14: If we know anything about college, it's that it can be extremely expensive. For decades, colleges have offered accelerated programs that let students finish faster, often by foregoing long summer breaks, maximizing transfer credits, and considering semester-long courses into shorter 5 to 10 week terms. As Lisa Dwyer reports, some are embracing the growing trend of colleges offering reduced credit bachelor's degrees in just 3 years.
18: 34-year-old Giles Sims was sick of getting passed over for jobs because he did not have a college degree and was often told,
19: on your skills assessment, you guys scored the same, so we went with the one that had the degree.
18: Even when he went for more entry-level jobs, he found those jobs are largely being handled by AI.
19: The jobs that I'm qualified for just aren't there.
18: Even when he found a job, he kept getting cut and mass layoffs.
19: Over and over and over again.
18: With a wife and a widowed mother to support, he needed a quick solution. So the laid-off web developer turned to one of a growing number of three-year degree programs now being offered around the country. The new U.S. programs let students finish faster by completing as few as 90 credit hours instead of the typical 120 hours for a four-year bachelor's degree. Critics say the degrees cut corners. Giles says that the program

0: seem more tailored for a fast-changing job market. I'm Lisa Dwyer.
1: America in the Morning for Tuesday, August 25th, 2026 is produced by Jeff McKay. I'm John Trout. This is Westwood One.
2: Eric Johnson here. 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
5: ABC News, I'm Wayne Cabot. President Trump claims he's considering renaming Lake Ontario Lake America after Ontario's Premier Doug Ford said this about Trump's trade war with Canada.
6: This guy's a loser. He's going to be a loser, and simple as that.
5: Today, Canada plans to answer Trump's new tariff threats, says ABC's Sophie Flay.
7: Prime Minister Carney had previously pledged dollar-for-dollar retaliation after the U.S. imposed 50% tariffs on certain Canadian goods. But yesterday, President Trump went a step further. He's now threatening to also impose 50% tariffs on Canadian cars, trucks, and steel. Trump says Canada has been ripping off the United States for years. Trade talks collapsed over the weekend.
5: Trump says the U.S. doesn't need Canada, but nearly all of U.S. natural gas imports come from Canada, along with more than half of our imported crude oil. Trump last night did acknowledge the U.S. relies on Canada for aluminum. Big wildfire west of Dallas-Fort Worth doubled overnight. The Ross Fire in Palo Pinto blew up to 78 square miles. It's about three times the size of the fire burning on the Nevada-California border. That has tens of thousands still out of their homes.
8: This is not far from downtown Reno. Really, we are at the heart of Reno. You just go out about 15 minutes. Those are the immediate first roadblocks that officials have set up. The National Guard is here. They're pushing out so many people because they had 45,000 people that were ordered to evacuate. Then more than 40,000. We're looking at almost 100,000 people that had orders either to evacuate or to be prepared to evacuate.
5: ABC's Melissa Don in Reno. Voting underway this morning for the seat to replace Senator Lindsey Graham in South Carolina. Sister Darlene Graham, the Trump-endorsed candidate in the Republican primary, she hasn't run before, facing Ralph Norman of the hardline Freedom Caucus. Taiwan has charged nine people, including one from NVIDIA and two from Supermicro, for illegally exporting high-end AI servers to China. This is ABC News.
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5: Legal experts don't think this year's midterm elections will be directly impacted, but 2028 might be, by the Supreme Court giving President Trump the green light to implement part of his executive order limiting access to mail-in voting as the issue makes its way through lower courts. This allows the Department of Homeland Security to compile a federal registry of what it thinks are eligible voters. Trump's executive order also tees up the Postal Service to restrict who can get a mail-in ballot and only send them out in states that are cooperating. Christian Gross, director of the USC Democracy and Fair Elections Lab.
11: The executive order says it's to create efficiency and standards that are national, but critics of the executive order say it's going to actually make it more likely that mail-in ballots don't get counted.
5: Homeland Security confirming that the wife of an Army sergeant has just been deported to Honduras. The couple has a six-year-old daughter. The sergeant says his wife lived in the U.S. for 10 years and was pursuing citizenship. And a sailor on board the USS Abraham Lincoln says his father was arrested by ICE while awaiting approval of his green card. Denitza James is president of the group Repatriate Our Patriots.
12: Their lives are being put in the hands of an administration that it's not seeing how the families are connecting to the service member and to their readiness.
5: DHS says having a family member in the military is not a free pass to violate laws. Wayne Cabot, ABC News.
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13: State reaction to the latest ruling on vote by mail and how much damage the Spokane Complex fire has caused. It's 5:04.
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13: And time to check in with Libby Kay.
14: Hi, Eric. Good morning. So I'll start with this. It was way foggier yesterday. There's some lighter fog in the north sound in some areas. I see it in the Marysville area as you're coming past State Route 528, but I don't think it's a visibility issue. Maybe a little lighter on the Highway 2 trestle. If you're coming west out of Lake Stevens, you got a standard 14-minute travel time. You're delayed on I-5 exiting at Boeing Freeway. So we'll go south from Everett to Linwood. It's looking at a 16-minute travel time, northbound 17. Nothing unusual there. You see something unusual, you can safely share. You can. 206-421-1000. Eastside travelers, I don't see a big problem for you coming south on 405. Linwood down to Woodinville's 13 minutes and stay around 522. Not too foggy out of Monroe this morning. That's about a 20-minute travel time from Monroe down to 405 there in Woodinville. The Renton stretch of 405 moves well. Your lake bridges are okay too. Northbound I-5 into Seattle's okay. A crew shortage right now on the Muckleteo-Clinton route, canceling the number 2 sailings. In the Northwest News Radio Traffic Center, I'm Libby K.
13: Thanks, Libby. Taking a look at your forecast for this afternoon. Hazy sunshine with a high in the mid-80s near Seattle. Upper 80s in the South Sound and on the east side. Cloudy skies tonight with a low near 60 degrees. Cooler tomorrow with a daytime high near 80. And taking a look ahead to Thursday and Friday, partially sunny with highs in the mid-70s. Currently 59 degrees with clear skies in Bremerton and 59 with clear skies in downtown Seattle.
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13: Good morning. It is now 5:07. State Attorney Jick Brown is reacting to the Supreme Court ruling that would allow the Trump administration's plan to restrict mail-in voting. Brown says the state remains prepared to challenge any federal actions taken under the order. A local man wrongfully detained by ICE has been released. Northwest News Radio's Lillian James has the story.
15: While on an operation last month, ICE agents detained 23-year-old Moises Velasquez in Lakewood. The Seattle Times reports the Venezuelan citizen has no criminal convictions and legally entered the U.S. in 2023, and he is now waiting for an appearance before an immigration judge. However, he was reportedly driving the same make and model car as their target, a Mexican man who had a final deportation order. A judge has granted Velasquez's petition and says the officers demonstrated, quote, a complete lack of procedures, end quote. His attorney tells the Times he was released from the Northwest ICE Processing Center in Tacoma last Wednesday. Lillian James, Northwest News Radio.
13: Federal investigators found a 57-year-old convicted child rapist wanted on federal and local warrants while hiding in a tiny house village in Seattle. U.S. Marshals say its Pacific Northwest Violent Offender Task Force arrested Timothy Martin in Seattle last week on warrants connected to his conviction in 2007. The King County Sheriff's Office also secured a warrant for Martin's arrest in June for failing to register as a sex offender. The Marshal's Office says Martin complained of medical issues related to narcotics and received medical attention before being booked into jail. We asked how the Low Income Housing Institute, which manages the facility where Martin was arrested, for comment and are still waiting for a response. We first reported on a girl who was rescued from drowning in Lake Taps last week, and now we know she has officially been declared dead. The 10-year-old girl was 10 to 20 feet offshore when she started to struggle. Bystanders pulled her from the water and a nearby deputy sheriff performed CPR. After being transported to the hospital in critical condition, she died 5 days after the accident. The Spokane fires may have caused more than $1 billion in damages. That's what Spokane County Assessor Tom Conis is estimating. The Spokesman Review reports the Spokane Complex fire destroyed more than 800 homes. Now, private and public crews are determining how many more structures were destroyed. Hard numbers won't be released for another 6 weeks. Police say firearms used in a shooting on a bus earlier this month were stolen from a wildfire evacuee. New court records allege a 19-year-old man stole the guns from the vehicle of a woman who had been forced to evacuate her home due to the Old Trails fire in Spokane. The guns were later found in the backpack of a juvenile who was arrested shortly after a shooting on a Spokane Transit Authority bus that injured one person. A police spokesperson says it's still unclear what connection, if any, the 19-year-old had with the suspected shooter or victim, or how they came to be in possession of guns he's accused of stealing. There's a much-needed financial boost headed to Washington State ferries from the federal government. Northwest News Radio's Denise Whitaker has details.
16: This big infusion of money, $7.2 million from the Federal Transit Administration, will help cover fuel costs on the Anacortes, San Juan Islands, and Port Townsend-Coopville routes. State Ferries Chief Steve Neavy credits Senator Patty Murray for helping change federal law to make the ferries eligible for the money, and Congressman Rick Larson for helping to secure the grant. This money is only available to rural communities that rely on ferries to keep them connected. Neavy, in his weekly blog post, also said the money will help them keep ferries running while they work toward a more reliable system. Denise Whitaker, Northwest News Radio.
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13: Good morning. It is now 5:10. An entire community has come together to help grant the wish of a 19-year-old they've known since she was a little girl. As Northwest News Radio's Brian Calvert reports, she's made a promise that this will be the last thing she asked for.
17: In order to fully appreciate where Alexa Gourneau is coming from, you need to know exactly where she's been. We first met her as a 9-year-old.
18: Where kids make fun of me because that I have no hair.
17: That's when she was first diagnosed with leukemia. She had wished for a puppy and tells KHQ News someone granted that wish. It's been 10 years, a decade, of living with cancer. You can hear the frustration in her voice when the now 19-year-old Alexa says,
19: I'm, like, over getting poked at and prodded at. Like, this is not the life that I want.
17: Most of the stories I gravitate towards sharing with you that start out in a dark place usually find their way into the light. This story has a very different way of finding that light, one that not everyone is going to understand.
19: I don't even think I'd be able to best describe how I feel on an everyday basis to somebody that's never been there.
17: Most of her life has been dominated by the leukemia that lives deep inside her body. Sure, she has cheerleaders who try and offer positive vibes.
19: They're not the ones sitting here having to get poked at all the time, having to take all these medicines, feeling tired just by even walking down the stairs.
17: Now an adult, 19-year-old Alexa Gourneau has made a decision. It's a true testament of what living with cancer must feel like on most days. Except for Alexa, it's every day, and her chances of living much longer with treatment... Well, there may be a chance, but Alexa is tired. And for this woman, life isn't about quantity, it's about quality. She's made the choice to end her treatment. Her father understands what this choice means.
20: As tough as it is to say, you know, I agree with your decision, it's also super hard, you know, because it's, as a parent, you know, you never want to bury your child. You want it to be the reverse way. You want your child to bury you when you get to that age.
17: Her 20th birthday is soon. Without treatment, the doctors say she'll be lucky to get there.
20: So to hear those numbers, it's super tough.
17: Lucky to make it to 20? Alexa isn't relying on luck. She's leaning on her family. She's leaning on her friends. And she's leaning on her faith. With the time she has left, she just wants to live.
19: I like to go skateboarding. I like to be outside. I like to go hang out with my friends, go to concerts, go skating.
17: And already the Spokane community has come through, offering a trip to Paris, California theme parks, and other things Alexa would really love to do with the time she has left. I was at a loss for words, too, so I put my thoughts into Google AI, and it actually gave me this poem. The rich life is not gold or steel. It is the way a day can feel. A warm cup in the morning light. The quiet ease of coming night. Alexa isn't afraid to let go. She's just following what she sees as her path, and she's apparently not alone.
19: When I think about death, I'm like, I know I'm going to heaven. I can imagine at a beach where the sand isn't too hot, but it isn't too cold, and just being able to walk around without being tired, just feeling normal, whatever normal feels like.
17: Whatever normal feels like. That's Alexa's final wish. Brian Calvert, Northwest News Radio.
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13: 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The S&P 500 is up 28 points. NASDAQ up 228 points. And that brings us to 514.
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13: And once again, we say good morning to Libby Kay.
14: Yeah, still no reported accidents this morning. We'll start for South Sounders this time around, Eric. Lacey to DuPont, northbound I-5, 14 minutes. I don't see much in terms of fog, at least haven't noticed any over the Nisqually Bridge. No problems I see coming up through Tacoma over the Puyallup River Bridge and building around the Fife Curve just fine. Between Highway 18 and I-405, you get about 18 minutes. Travel time's climbing, building toward Des Moines Road. Valley Freeway travelers out of Sumner, about 13 minutes trying to get up toward Highway 18 there in Auburn. About 17 minutes Auburn up to Renton. So we got kind of a minute build there. That's pretty standard. Good shape through Renton this morning on 405. Back to I-5 heading north. Between I-405 and I-90, you got 13 minutes. That's building well. No delay toward the West Seattle Bridge just yet. State Route 509 travelers, you're good out of Burien. 17 minutes to get up over the First Avenue South Bridge and in toward downtown. In the Northwest News Radio Traffic Center, I'm Libby Kay.
13: 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And Libby's report is brought to you by Audible. 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Let's check in with George Waldenberger of Como News for the forecast.
0: Morning, happy Tuesday. It'll be another warm, summery day this afternoon. Mid-80s, overnight down to 57. Some thick clouds and fog, maybe even some misty spots. Slow clearing tomorrow, but back to 77. Then Thursday, 73. It's a little cloudier. There will be some hit or miss raindrops. Friday into Saturday, again, a few spotty showers, low 70s, back to the mid-70s with morning clouds, afternoon sun on Sunday in the Como Weather Center. I'm meteorologist George Waldenberger, Como 4 News.
13: Currently 59 degrees with clear skies in Everett and 63 with clear skies in downtown Seattle. At 5:16, it's time for a check of sports. Cal Raleigh hit three home runs as the Mariners beat the Phillies last night, 9-2. Julio Rodriguez and Cole Young also in deep for the M's, who've won 3 of 4. That ends the Phillies' 9-game win streak. Logan Gilbert moved to 11-4 with a victory. The M's are 3 games behind the Texas Rangers now in the AL West as the Rangers slipped ahead against idle Houston. George Kirby starts game 2 of the series tonight at 6:40. Now here's Matt McCoy with more sports.
21: San Francisco 49ers owner Jed York is in some trouble. He pleaded no contest to a pair of misdemeanor charges in Ohio. York was arrested on suspicion of engaging in prostitution. Other NFL headlines, the Browns have named Deshaun Watson their starting quarterback over Shedeur Sanders. The move came 2 days after Watson ripped Browns fans for booing him. Watson apologized for those remarks. And the Ravens dealing with a major injury. Danny Pinter projected to win the job at starting center, likely out for the year with a leg injury. Baseball last night included a late-inning rally by the Red Sox to beat the Marlins 4-2. Anthony Siegler snapping a ninth-inning tie with a go-ahead run-scoring triple.
22: Once I saw they weren't giving you a buzz sign, I felt like they trusted me to get a good hit up, get a good at-bat, get something good to hit, and that's all I was trying to do.
21: The Red Sox have won 4 straight there in the second American League wildcard position. I'm Matt McCoy.
13: And in the WNBA, the Storm will host Toronto tomorrow. The Storm look to get just their 8th win of the season. Coming up, another check on traffic and weather. It is now 5:18.
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13: Good morning. It is 5:20. I'm Eric Hines. Here's some of the stories that we're following. Firefighters are making progress battling the 15,000-acre Hawk Fire burning near Reno, Nevada. Fire management officials say crews have reached 25% containment and are allowing evacuated residents to return to homes. Officials say at least 32 homes around Reno have been destroyed. This might be the hottest week so far this year in Southern California. Inland areas are facing an extreme heat watch that kicks in this morning and lasts through Friday night. Highs could hit 112 degrees in some valley and foothill locations. The National Weather Service is urging people to stay out of the sun during the peak heat. The Trump administration is reportedly preparing to revoke up to 200,000 visas while drastically increasing fees for H-1B visas. News Nation's Marcus Espinosa is following the story.
9: The administration wants to impose a fee of more than $100,000 for those who want to enter on a H-1B visa. This allows U.S. companies to hire what the government calls non-immigrant aliens for temporary employment. Experts are concerned, though, that a steep fee like that could negatively impact science, math, engineering, and technology fields, many of which use that visa to bring experts here.
13: The State Department says the agency is looking to crack down on foreign workers who come as temporary workers but then file for permanent asylum. Texas Governor Greg Abbott is asking a federal judge to reject an effort by Minnesota to force the extradition of an ICE officer arrested in the Lone Star State. Christian Castro was arrested in Cameron County on May 29th on a warrant issued by a Minnesota court in connection with the shooting of a Venezuela man. People awaiting extradition in Texas can't be held longer than 90 days, in which Castro's case means Thursday of this week. Minnesota is seeking a court order to hold him beyond Thursday to keep him from possibly fleeing. A hearing regarding Minnesota's request is scheduled for today. We're learning more about the arrest of San Francisco 49ers owner Jed York in Ohio. News Nation's Lindsay Watson reports.
27: Columbiana County Prosecutor Vito Abruzzino says a plea agreement was reached immediately following York's arraignment. Court records show York pleaded no contest to misdemeanor disorderly conduct and possessing criminal tools. Court records show York was sentenced to 2 days in the Columbiana County Jail with credit for time served and ordered to pay $1,150 in fines.
13: In a statement, the NFL said it was aware of the matter, which will be reviewed under the personal conduct policy. The league has not said whether York violated that policy or whether any discipline would follow. A new blood test designed to help identify signs of Alzheimer's disease in people 55 and older has just been cleared by the FDA. The biomarker blood test from Roche and Eli Lilly breaks from the traditional method of diagnosing Alzheimer's like spinal taps or PET scans. It's already been approved for use in Europe. Now here's your ABC Medical Minute.
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13: The time to check back in with the BK.
14: So far, we seem to be building pretty well against South Sounders, Lacey to DuPont, northbound I-5, 14 minutes, Olympia up to Tacoma, about 33. Good right now, State Route 512 as well. Eastbound travelers, 24 minutes from Lakewood to Sumner, so maybe building, of course, around the South Hill Mall curve. 410 seems to be picking up okay coming west. You got about 11 minutes from Bonnie Lake over toward the Valley Freeway. Just again, a standard pickup. Northbound side of 167, if you're coming out of Sumner off of 410, you're up about 15 minutes to get toward Highway 18. 19 minutes now on Northbound Valley Freeway between Highway 18 and the I-405 interchange. Still good on the east side as you build up. No worries for Lake Bridge travelers. But if you see something you want to share here anywhere, you always can at 206-421-1000. No delays southbound I-5 yet down through Shoreline with no express lanes. In the Northwest News Radio Traffic Center, I'm Libby Kay.
13: 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Taking a look at your forecast for this afternoon, hazy sunshine with a high in the mid-80s near Seattle, upper 80s in the South Sound, as well as on the east side. Currently, 57 degrees with clear skies in Puyallup and 62 degrees with clear skies in downtown Seattle.
10: 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The live streaming platform Twitch is facing a new class action lawsuit. A video game streamer in Connecticut now accusing that platform of using his Twitch streams and videos to train artificial intelligence models without getting permission first. Twitch channels are automatically opted into AI training. Earlier this month, the company added the option to opt out. In other lawsuit news, real estate listing platform Zillow has settled an antitrust case from the FTC. It had accused Zillow of buying off its rival Redfin by paying that company to take down its internet listing service for apartment rentals. Under the settlement, Redfin will have to relaunch that service. And ESPN is raising the cost of its streaming platforms with unlimited plans now going for $31.99 a month starting in September. ESPN is owned by Disney, the parent company of ABC News. With Tech Trends, I'm Mike Dubusky, ABC News.
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20: ABC News, I'm Wayne Cabot. With Canada set to unveil today how it's going to respond to President Trump's new tariffs, the president this morning says he's thinking about renaming Lake Ontario to Lake America. Firefighters in Nevada making some progress on the Hawk Fire. It's burned out about 40 homes, but is now 27% contained. ABC's Melissa Adon.
21: This is not far from downtown Reno. Really, we are at the heart of Reno. You just go out about 15 minutes. Those are the immediate first roadblocks that officials have set up. The National Guard is here. They're pushing out so many people because they had 45,000 people that were ordered to evacuate. Then more than 40,000. So we're looking at almost 100,000 people that had orders either to evacuate or to be prepared to evacuate.
20: This morning, the Ross Fire west of Dallas surged past 50,000 acres. South Carolina Republicans making their final pick today in the primary for the seat once held by Lindsey Graham. This is ABC News.
8: When you need to know, Northwest News Radio. 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
13: Good morning. It is now 5:32. The Spokane County Assessor estimates the Spokane Complex fire has caused $1 billion in damages. However, hard numbers won't be released for another 6 weeks. The 10-year-old girl who was rescued from drowning in Lake Taps last weekend has died. She died 5 days after the accident. A local man wrongfully detained by ICE last month has been released. A judge granted his petition and says the officers demonstrated a complete lack of procedures. Washington State Ferries is getting a $7.2 million grant from the Federal Transit Administration's Ferry Service for Rural Communities program. It will be used to help cover the cost on the Anacortes-San Juan Island and Port Townsend-Coopville routes. It is now 5:32, and for stories we've not told you about this hour, at the heart of a city is the small business that supports it, but they can run into too much red tape. One local city is looking to help business owners succeed. Everett has reached out to its local business community to understand the challenges and opportunities of operating in town. According to a new report, of the 110 businesses that responded to a recent survey, one of the biggest concerns is the cost of doing business, with taxes and fees being at the top. When asked what the city of Everett can do to help, Most of business owners responded by reducing fees or costs associated with doing business would help, along with streamlining the permitting process and increasing public safety efforts. The city plans to use the findings to improve the business environment in Everett. Also, the Everett City Council is considering borrowing more money from the city's general fund to buy more property at the proposed site of a downtown stadium. This would be the sixth piece of land bought by the city for the stadium that would be the home of the Everett Aqua Sox and other sports teams. If the $3.5 million loan is approved, the Everett Herald reports that would bring the city's total allocations for the project to about $23 million. Those loans are expected to be repaid with a bond measure, along with future revenue from the stadium. Final approval of the stadium project, called the Outdoor Event Center, by the City Council is still pending. Seattle's Denny Way is looking a bit different. Thanks to Seattle Transit measure, the stretch now has a new bus lane, turn restrictions, and new no parking zones. Seattle Mayor Katie Wilson says this bus route is one of Metro's top 10 ridden routes.
1: This road design is going to move people more efficiently. The new route for drivers was tested during recent road closures. The resulting data showed the same number of drivers entering I-5 South during peak hours and travel times on eastbound Denny Way improving up to 15%. This is about making this corridor functional.
13: Seattle voters will be asked to renew the measure this fall and double the amount of sales tax paid into it. A map of the new bus line can be found on the city's website. And watch your speed if you're driving through Bellevue neighborhoods. As of yesterday, the speed limit on local access roads in the north end of Bellevue is 20 miles an hour. That's down from 25. The phase-in of the lower speed limit starts in northeast Bellevue, Crossroads, Lake Hills, Bridal Trails, Wilburton, and northwest Bellevue. Once city crews finish putting up new speed limit signs in those areas in about 1 month, the focus will shift to the south end. It is now 5:34.
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13: And let's go ahead and check back in with Libby Kay.
14: Oh, we got the 1st Avenue South Bridge stuck up right now. So your fastest route between Burien and Seattle is eastbound State Route 518 to northbound I-5. That's 19 minutes. If you're sticking at State Route 509, you're going to be sitting there. It's about a half an hour at this point. West Marginal Way, obviously delayed too. If you're thinking East Marginal Way, yeah, that's available, but it's about 26 minutes. So not saving you any amount of travel time whatsoever. Northbound side of I-5, 405 up to I-90s, about 14 minutes. So that's good. No delay toward the West Seattle Bridge, at least not yet. Southbound side of I-5, you're also delay free coming out of Shoreline. No express lanes still, obviously, but you're up to speed. East side travelers, some building kind of speed indicators of delay. Northbound side of 167, coming north of Sumner toward 24th. You also have some volume building, of course, as you're getting up toward I-405. Right into Bellevue, 16 minutes. I do see some brake lights as you're coming north up towards Sunset. In the Northwest News Radio Traffic Center, I'm Libby Kay.
13: 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Let's go ahead and take a look at your forecast for this afternoon. Hazy sunshine with a daytime high in the mid-80s near Seattle, upper 80s in the South Sound, as well as on the east side. Cloudy skies tonight with a low near 60 degrees. Cooler tomorrow with a high expected near 80. Currently in Bellevue, 61 degrees with clear skies and 62 degrees with clear skies in downtown Seattle at 5:37. Several schools in our state will kick off a new school year ranked among the top in the nation. Northwest News Radio's Denise Whitaker reports.
2: Nikola Tesla STEM High School in the Lake Washington School District ranks number 9 in the nation. The Redmond School, with 605 students, is also ranked number 1 in our state based on state-required testing, graduation rates, and how well they prepare students for college. Number 2 in our state? International School in Bellevue, which is number 41 in the nation. Each student there is also required to complete a week of focused learning outside the classroom, ranging from anything like cooking classes to disaster preparedness. And number 3 in our state, number 127 in the nation, is Raisbeck Aviation High School in the Highline School District. Denise Whitaker, Northwest News Radio.
13: The legal battle between Zillow and the FTC that has lasted more than a year is now over. And it means an end to Zillow's effort to take over rental listings from fellow online real estate site Redfin. We get details from Northwest News Radio's Rich Johnson.
4: Zillow has agreed to unwind last year's deal in which Redfin would get out of the rental listings business and just repost Zillow's apartment listings. At the time, Zillow said the $100 million deal would give renters access to more listings, but the FTC in five states disagreed. They quickly filed suit to stop it. Now the FTC says Redfin has committed to re-enter the rental listings business and invest tens of millions of dollars in it. The government statement says it means that Redfin will be a far stronger competitor than it was before last year's agreement with Zillow. Richard Johnson, Northwest News Radio.
13: A popular vacation rental company is investing into Washington's natural environment. Northwest News Radio's Lillian James has that story.
3: Airbnb has announced it's investing $1 million into environmental protection initiatives across the state. According to a news release, this includes donations to local nonprofits through the Airbnb Community Fund, a partnership with Leave No Trace, investments into sustainability organizations, and a new volunteer incentive. The Airbnb Washington National Park Volunteer Incentive offers $100 in Airbnb credit to residents who volunteer with the state's National Park Fund. The company says this is the largest commitment to Washington communities to date. Lillian James, Northwest News Radio.
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13: Good morning. It is now 5:39. You probably know all about the tradition of the NHL Stanley Cup and how every player on the winning team gets to spend a day with a trophy. The Professional Women's Hockey League has done the same thing. There's a problem, however. The Walter Cup, as it's called, is missing. ABC's Brad Melke reports.
6: Earlier this year, the Montreal Victoire won the Walter Cup. So this summer, every Montreal player has gotten to spend a day showing off the trophy in their hometown or taking it for a joyride, whatever. Last week, it was forward Dara Grieg's turn. She lives in Lethbridge, Alberta. Now, if this was the Stanley Cup, it would come in this really fancy case, first of all. But more importantly, it is presided over 24/7 by an employee of the Hockey Hall of Fame. This guy is part museum docent, part bodyguard. He wears white gloves when handling the trophy, and if the cup is traveling, he is with it literally every step of the way. The PWHL, though, doesn't have that. They ship the trophy in a sturdy case to its next destination. Well, the Walter Cup might be lost in the mail. In a statement, the league confirmed it did not arrive at its expected stop last Thursday and, quote, we are working closely with the shipping company to locate it, end quote. Now, important note here, this is not actually the real Walter Cup that the players were awarded on ice in May. That one has spent the summer at the Hockey Hall of Fame in Toronto. This one is a replica, even though it's got an identical sterling silver design from Tiffany & Co. It's 35 pounds. It's got a cup resting on too many hockey sticks. So while this debacle might not imperil the history of this three-year-old trophy, it does raise a question. Can you call this a day with the cup if you're not sending the players the real cup? And if you're trying to save money as a league by not sending a handler along with it, does all this devalue the very experience you're selling to the rest of the world? One thing is for sure, this would not be the first time a major trophy has been lost. The Stanley Cup has accidentally been left on the side of a road, kicked into a canal back in 1905, and once left behind at a bar after a night of partying. When officials came back to retrieve it, they discovered a cleaning lady had turned it into a tasteful flower pot, but at least it was found. One hopes the Walter Cup will soon be as well.
13: That's ABC's Brad Melke reporting. The New York Police Department is investigating a new video of people exiting a Manhattan sewer at night. It comes months after footage showed groups climbing out of manholes. News Nation's Blake Berman checked it out.
7: The NYPD investigating after several people have been seen climbing in and out of sewers in the middle of the night. Police say the sewer system was inspected after the most recent incident. They haven't found any damage. Investigators reportedly believe they may be looking for lost valuables.
13: Who knows? They might be looking for the Walter Cup. We'll just have to see how that develops. Anyway, the New York City Department of Environmental Protection said an inspection found no damage to infrastructure. It added that entering the sewers is both illegal and extremely dangerous.
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22: Equities investors opened the week nervously awaiting the earnings report from chipmaker NVIDIA, along with key inflation data later this week. The Dow Jones gained 140 points Monday, but the S&P slipped 0.25%. The Nasdaq gave up 0.75%.
5: 6 months after the war with Iran began, Treasury Secretary Scott Bessent is threatening sanctions against countries that don't cut ties with Tehran. Iran's finance minister says his country is prepared to counter any U.S. sanctions. Back in North America, Canada later today plans to announce retaliatory tariffs on U.S. goods after President Trump told that nation to, quote, fall in line or face consequences. Ontario's premier told the AP that Canada is all in for an economic war. Lego's strategy targeting an older, wealthier consumer base appears to be working. The Dutch company behind the plastic building blocks has posted a 21% revenue bump for the first half of the year. Jim Ryan, ABC News.
13: And taking a look at pre-market trading, the Dow Jones Industrial Average is up 256 points. The S&P 500 up 30.5 points. NASDAQ up 237 points. That brings us to 544.
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13: So we better check back in with Libby Kay.
14: Oh, we got the 1st Avenue South Bridge stuck up right now. So your fastest route between Gurry and Seattle is eastbound State Route 518 to northbound I-5. That's 19 minutes. If you're sticking to State Route 509, you're going to be sitting there. It's about a half an hour at this point. West Marginal Way, obviously, delayed too. If you're thinking East Marginal Way, that's available, but it's about 26 minutes, so not saving you any amount of travel time whatsoever. Northbound side of I-5, 405 up to I-90, about 14 minutes, so that's good. No delay toward the West Seattle Bridge, at least not yet. Southbound side of I-5, you're also delay-free coming out of Shoreline. No express lanes still, obviously, but you're up to speed. East side travelers, some building kind of speed indicators of delay. Northbound side of 167, coming north of Sumner toward 24th. You also have some volume building, of course, as you're getting up toward I-405. Right into Bellevue, 16 minutes. I do see some brake lights as you're coming north up towards Sunset. In the Northwest News Radio Traffic Center, I'm Libby Kay.
13: Thanks, Libby. Now let's go ahead and check back in with George Waldenberger of Como News for the forecast.
9: Cool morning, afternoon at 84 degrees today. Nice and summer-like. It gets cooler, though. Overnight down to 57, cloudy and foggy tomorrow morning. Slow to clear, but it does. Sun in the afternoon and 77 tomorrow. Then we'll have 73 on Thursday and Friday. Thursday, we'll have some spotty showers here and there. Friday afternoon into Saturday, a couple more spotty showers here and there. Low to mid-70s into Sunday. Sunday's the drier weekend day. In the Como Weather Center, I'm meteorologist George Waldenberger, Como 4 News.
13: Checking some current conditions in the central Puget Sound region. Olympia reports 59 degrees with clear skies. Kent, 58 degrees with clear skies. And under clear skies in downtown Seattle, we have 62 degrees. And at 5:46, it's time for a check of your sports. Cal Raleigh hit 3 home runs as the Mariners clubbed the Phillies last night, 9-2. Julio Rodriguez and Cole Young also in deep for the M's, who end the Phillies' 9-game win streak. Logan Gilbert improves his record to 11-4. George Kirby gets a start in Game 2 of the series tonight. First pitch is at 6:40. The Seahawks are gearing up for their final preseason game as they'll visit the Kansas City Chiefs on Friday. They cut former Oregon State running back Anthony Hankerson after signing the rookie last week. Now Hankerson intends to enter the transfer portal and return to the NCAA. This after a ruling in a Louisiana court that 16 players from the high school class of 2022 could return for a fifth year of eligibility for the 2026 season. Two Husky football players are also waiting a potential return to the Washington-based outcome of that lawsuit. Now here's Matt McCoy with more sports.
10: San Francisco 49ers owner Jed York is in some trouble. He pleaded no contest to a pair of misdemeanor charges in Ohio. York was arrested on suspicion of engaging in prostitution. Other NFL headlines, the Browns have named Deshaun Watson their starting quarterback over Shedeur Sanders. The move came 2 days after Watson ripped Browns fans for booing him. Watson apologized for those remarks. And the Ravens dealing with a major injury. Danny Pinter projected to win the job at starting center, likely out for the year with a leg injury. Baseball last night included a late-inning rally by the Red Sox to beat the Marlins 4-2. Anthony Siegler snapping a ninth-inning tie with a go-ahead run-scoring triple.
23: Once I saw they weren't giving you a buzz sign, I felt like they trusted me to get a good hit up, get a good at-bat, get something good to hit, and that's all I was trying to do.
10: The Red Sox have won 4 straight there in the second American League wildcard position. I'm Matt McCoy.
13: Coming up, another check on traffic and weather in this day in history with Brian Calvert's Almanac. It is now 5:48.
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13: Good morning. It is now 5:51. I'm Eric Hines. Here's some of the top stories we're following. The USS Lincoln is headed home after a months-long deployment in the Middle East. USS George Washington is taking its place, but there are growing concerns that conditions aboard the George Washington could be substandard as well. Susan Geithner's son, Bailey, is stationed aboard the George Washington and is concerned about the conditions on the ship.
29: Bailey has already shared with me that, you know, they haven't even arrived yet, and he's already, his food is rationed. He hasn't received mail or packages that we sent well over 6 weeks ago.
13: Secretary of Defense Pete Hegseth disputes accounts of substandard conditions on the carrier, calling the reports overblown or outright false. Since GLP-1 weight loss drugs have been working for millions of people, businesses are adjusting. Supermarkets have aisles devoted to weight loss, restaurants are offering smaller portions, and airlines are even saving money because of a packed plane actually weighs less, leading to less fuel burned. But the downside for plus-size women is fewer fashion choices. Bloomberg reports that demand for larger sizes is shrinking, so chains like H&M are no longer offering items in 3X or 4X. Los Angeles may soon have an alternative to jam-packed freeways and cramped public transportation. One of LA's first air taxis has been unveiled. The four-passenger all-electric midnight air taxi doesn't yet have FAA approval, but the maker hopes to have a network of the crafts ready by the 2028 Olympics. The firm predicts that air taxis could replace a typical 90-minute drive with a 10- to 15-minute flight. Changes are coming to student school lunch. The Trump administration is rolling out a new plan called Harvest to Hallways. It's an effort to get more locally grown, nutrient-dense food on lunch trays and give schools money to upgrade kitchens to make healthier meals. Public health doctor Tyler Evans says the goal may be easier to announce than implement.
1: They're cutting all of the sort of opportunities to focus on healthcare and public health, and so from and education. So from an implementation standpoint, it's not really practical.
13: The Trump administration is encouraging school districts to make changes now. Now here's Michael Barr with today's business of sports.
2: The NFL has an issue about changes made by Nielsen in its way to measure viewership for the upcoming season, calling them rushed and saying they will have a negative impact on sports. Nielsen announced plans to change how it measures audiences on TV beginning at the end of the month, including alterations to how the company measures whether multiple people are watching an event at the same time. An Alabama jury finds the New York Times defamed college basketball player Kai Spears by incorrectly reporting that he was at the scene of a fatal shooting in Tuscaloosa. Jurors awarded 9.25

0: assistance. In 1916, the National Park Service was created, and this day in 1970, Elton John first played the troubadour in Los Angeles. 1986, Paul Simon released his Graceland album. In 2006, Hyperion, the world's tallest living tree, a redwood standing 379 feet, discovered in Redwood National Forest and State Park in California. In 2020, the World Health Organization announces that Africa has eradicated polio, defined as 4 years since the last case, and it was August 25th, 2021. The musical Mamma Mia, featuring the songs of ABBA, reopens in London's West End after the pandemic stopped performances in March of 2020. That's today's Almanac on Northwest News Radio.
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1: And here's Libby Kay.
3: Northbound I-5 Express travelers, you got a stalled tractor trailer. I see a couple cruisers behind it. I think it's the two right lanes that are blocked as you're approaching State Route 520, closer toward Boylston. Now, this is not delayed here. Just check your travel time from 405 up to the Ship Canal Bridge, 15, 16 miles, 18 minutes. But if you're in the express lanes, certainly please watch out for that. Now, obviously, you're lucky because you have express lanes. Southbound I-5 travelers who don't have them, you are going to start to get a little sluggish here as you're getting closer toward, I'd say, North Gateway. It's 16 minutes from Shoreline to Seattle by way of I-5, and that's still your fastest route. But we do still have some light fog in the North Sound. Ever down to Seattle, still's okay. 36-minute travel time with those routine delays exiting at Bowen Freeway. Crew shortage, canceling the number 2 sailings right now between Mukilteo and Clinton Docks. In the Northwest News Radio Traffic Center, I'm Libby Kay.
1: Currently 62 degrees with clear skies in downtown Seattle.
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6: From ABC News, I'm Wayne Cabot. The hot, dry West is fertile ground for fire, and one in Texas right now exploded overnight to three times the size of the one outside Reno. ABC's Jim Ryan is in Dallas-Fort Worth.
7: The largest of the blazes has blackened the brushy countryside between Fort Worth and Abilene. For the firefighters, it's literally an uphill battle.
8: They're experiencing rough terrain, heavy vegetation, high heat, and then also there's gusts of winds that are impacting the fire as well.
7: Laura Stevens of the Texas A&M Forest Service, the blaze doubled in size overnight and now covers an estimated 50,000 acres. Jim Ryan, ABC News in Dallas-Fort Worth.
6: And that Hawk Fire near Reno is still burning, two-thirds uncontained, about 40 homes destroyed. President Trump got ahead of Canada's plans today to have retaliatory tariffs, claiming he's considering renaming Lake Ontario Lake America. China just said that it will defend its interests in Iran after the U.S. threatened an economic D-Day on countries that do business with America's enemy. ABC News senior political correspondent Rachel Scott reports from the White House.
9: President Trump threatening Canadian leaders to fall in line as he threatens to impose new 50% tariffs on car parts, cars, and steel. On top of the steep tariffs he's already imposed on furniture, textiles, building supplies, and alcohol. Canada responding, vowing to impose a dollar-for-dollar tariff on their own. The president brushing that off, writing on social media, "We don't need Canada, they need us."
6: Homeland Security says a massive two-week operation in Virginia and Maryland brought in 1,300 illegal immigrants. DHS says it's mainly targeting people with criminal histories. South Carolina is considering today whether to continue having a Senator Graham. It's the Republican primary to replace the late Lindsey Graham with his sister Darlene, who has never held office before. She has Donald Trump's backing against Freedom Caucus conservative Ralph Norman. This is ABC News.
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6: Word this morning, 2 people have died in Pennsylvania from measles. The first deaths from measles there in 35 years and the first in the country this year. Both were unvaccinated. At least 2 NFL players have decided they're going to leave the pros and play in college again. ABC's Hannah Batta reports.
12: Rookie tight end DaQuan Wright was recently waived by the Cleveland Browns. Now, his agents say he has a deal to play for LSU this season. Former New Orleans Saints defensive lineman Xavien Harris is also headed back to college, also to LSU. It comes after the NCAA recently changed its rules to allow athletes 5 years to play. The rule change wasn't supposed to take effect until next season, but that sparked a legal battle. Wright and Harris were among those who sued to become eligible under the rule change.
6: The new rebounds leader in the WNBA is the Atlanta Dream's Angel Reese, 26, last night. She also broke the season record for rebounds held by Asia Wilson. At 66 years old, Judy Oyama has the new Guinness record for world's oldest female competitive skateboarder, telling ABC News she's been doing it since her brother brought home a board that he made himself in wood shop.
5: We tried it out on the driveway, and I just kept skating, and we bought a board together. I never stopped.
6: Still going at 66.
5: I'm actually feel like I'm skating more this last 2 years than I've skated forever.
6: I'm Wayne Cabot, ABC News.
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9: The mail-in battle, not yet over.
13: And some praise for flock cameras in the hunt for a homicide suspect. 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
13: Let's get a look at the commute this morning and wish a good morning to our friend Libby Kay.
14: Thanks, Brian. Good morning to you. An accident-free go here, as far as I understand. Now, I do still see a stalled-out tractor-trailer northbound I-5 Express. Two right lanes are blocked here. It's got some service vehicles and cruisers behind it. But this is coming up towards State Route 520. Again, just in the express lanes. Not as late travel time for you on the local or the express side. Southbound side of I-5, you may start to get a little slower here. Shoreline to Seattle's up to about 18 minutes. And we're getting to see that Aurora is about 10 minutes longer. So that may be coming into play here soon enough with delays coming toward North Gateway. I have still seen some light fog. I'll still say across the Highway 2 trestle, I've noticed it the most. And you're up to about 18, 19 minutes getting out of Lake Stevens across that trestle to Everett and I-5. That seems to be a routine build there. Everett down towards Seattle, you're up to about 40 minutes. Now, again, the bulk of the delay is you're coming down through Shoreline. East Side Travelers, this feels like a routine buildup. Sure, a lot of you on 405 coming north through Renton. That's 18 minutes off the Valley Freeway. Valley Freeway and I-5 and the Central Sound definitely picking up. We'll say north of Highway 18 up towards State Route 516. In the Northwest News Radio Traffic Center, I'm Libby Kay.
9: Bit of hazy sunshine today, highs in the mid-80s around Seattle, upper 80s in the South Sound and over on the east side. Currently, our temperatures, not too bad, a little on the warm side, 61 in downtown Seattle.
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13: Denise and I wish you a good morning on this Tuesday. It is the 25th of August. Let's take a look at our top stories. Washington's top elected officials vowing to keep fighting the Trump administration's new restrictions on mail-in voting following yesterday's ruling by the Supreme Court.
9: Let's get right to the live desk and get the very latest from Northwest News Radio's Eric Heintz.
15: Secretary of State Steve Hobbs says this won't affect the November election.
16: But I want to rest assure Washingtonians that we haven't given up. This is not a loss yet.
15: He tells Como News the high court's ruling is strictly procedural. Also, the legal challenge was filed too soon because the Trump administration had not yet implemented the new policies. And Hobbs says no matter what, the logistics of our mail-in voting system in Washington isn't that flexible.
16: The thing that is most damaging in this rule is the fact that the return envelope that you put the ballot in is not acceptable to, according to the U.S. Postal Service.
15: Which means that it will be impossible to design, put out for bid, print, and deliver enough ballot envelopes in time for this November's election. At the live desk, Eric Heintz, Northwest News Radio.
9: The flock camera system in Enumclaw helped police find the suspect in the deaths of five people outside Portland. Enumclaw Police Chief Tim Floyd says they were able to track the car driven by murder suspect Benjamin Parker.
17: We set out to the streets and started searching the city for the vehicle, and we found the vehicle parked on a street behind our Safeway grocery store.
9: Floyd tells KATU that officers found Parker in the car dead from an apparent suicide. As for the relationship between Parker and the victims in Oregon, investigators say they were Parker's girlfriend, her mother, and grandmother, plus the girlfriend's best friend and her boyfriend.
13: It's 6:08. What does that settlement between the Federal Trade Commission and the two Seattle-based online real estate giants Zillow and Redfin mean for you? Here's Northwest News Radio's Rich Johnson.
18: Once Redfin rebuilds its own apartment listing site, it will be allowed to do business with apartment owners who shifted to Zillow under that now void deal that got Redfin out of the apartment business. Redfin will be allowed to sell its own listings once it rebuilds its advertising operation, but Zillow's listings will still appear on Redfin, as well as Rent.com and Apartment Guide. And Redfin may raid Zillow's workforce in that rebuild. Zillow is waiving non-compete and anti-poaching agreements with its executives. Rich Johnson, Northwest News Radio.
9: There is a new warning from the Kittitas County Sheriff's Office. It's for anyone who's thinking about stealing or vandalizing a flock camera. The Sheriff's Office says the cameras help
19: in criminal investigations, but the office has made changes based on concern from the public. Authorities are reminding people stealing or vandalizing a camera is a crime. The better way to protest is to speak directly to law enforcement and elected officials. Last week, an Ellensburg man was arrested for stealing three cameras.
13: The wife of a fisherman who died in Alaska was not able to attend his funeral. Now she's trying to see him one last time before he's cremated. Adriana Gonzalez was not able to attend because immigration authorities denied her entry into the U.S. Vincent Short of Jefferson County died late last month, and Gonzalez has about two more weeks to get to Washington. Jeremy Harris with Como News has more from the family's attorney, James Gooding.
20: Gooding says their attempts to get an emergency visa and a humanitarian visit were both denied.
21: The government's basically worried that a Mexican citizen will stay here after they're admitted.
20: And you put through really a plan of showing she's coming here for this express purpose and will comply with those terms.
21: Adriana has always lived in Mexico, and that's her home. Her whole family is in Mexico. She has three children with Vincent who are in Mexico, and they're not coming to visit. They're going to be there, and so she would go back to be with them.
13: Family now appealing to Senators Patty Murray and Maria Cantwell, hoping they are willing to step in.
4: Beyond the headlines, this is in-depth coverage on Northwest News Radio.
19: A local man deals with the death of his wife. She died while climbing Mount Rainier. Kelly Koopmans with Como News has their story.
22: Dai Hong Chen marveled at the majesty of mountains. As an avid climber, she believed she was company of nature, not a conqueror of it, often offering this prayer.
23: We're here to, you know, to visit you. You know, we humbly ask for your safe passage.
22: Dai Hong's husband, Brian Deagle, says a passion for education led her from rural China to Seattle, where she first laid eyes on the peak that epitomizes the Northwest.
23: And she goes, yes, when you fly into Seattle, you fly over this big snow mountain. And I go, Mount Rainier? She's like, yes, that one. Can we do that one?
22: She ended up summiting Rainier five times. On July 18th, she prepared to climb Rainier once again with Brian and his son Terrence. That night, they woke up planning to trek up Disappointment Cleaver, about 1,200 vertical feet of rock. But at 2:15 a.m., just seconds changed everything when Brian heard yelling from climbers above them.
23: And I saw rocks starting to come down. I yelled, rock, everybody get to the right. In addition to the smaller rocks coming down, a boulder came down. It was about the size of an SUV. It was big.
22: Brian looked back. Terrence was okay, but Dai Hong took the boulder's impact. Brian doing what he could.
23: If you know anything about CPR, it's, you know, it helps for 15 or 20 minutes. I gave her CPR for an hour and a half. Because, you know, what else are you going to do, right?
22: Dai Hong was gone. At 11,000 feet in the middle of the night, it would be hours before an airlift could arrive. So Brian and the group sat with her body until daybreak.
23: But our last moments with her were, you know, one of the more beautiful sunrises we've seen on the mountain.
22: Mount Rainier National Park completed its investigation, saying natural mountain activity typical for this time of year caused the rock fall. Brian says Dai Hong would want him to keep climbing, but he won't. He can't, at least for now. Still, he says that doesn't change his reverence for Rainier.
23: We deeply respect you and your beauty and your majesty and your power.
19: Jen also leaves behind a 7-year-old daughter.
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24: This is a Bloomberg Money Minute. Stock futures are pointing to a higher open today as a sell-off in chipmakers fizzled at closing yesterday and Bitcoin briefly surged past $80,000. Markets are also watching the U.S. Treasury's next moves now ahead of a slate of economic data today, including fresh readings of consumer confidence and the housing market after today's opening bell. Later today, Canada's government will announce measures to protect and support its workers and businesses in response to U.S. tariffs. That includes expanding jobless benefits and loans for businesses affected by these latest levies. Prime Minister Mark Carney says everything's on the table now when it comes to the country's response.
22: And for the first time in almost 2 years, Apple's gearing up to launch a new version of its Mac mini desktop computer. That could be out as soon as a few days, possibly before its big launch event next month to debut new iPhones, Apple Watches, AirPods, and a smart home device with a screen that'll use facial recognition to identify users. Monica Ricks, Bloomberg Radio.
19: Just futures trading at the moment, but we are all in positive territory. The S&P 500 currently up about 0.3%. The Dow up 0.4%. The Nasdaq Composite currently trading higher 0.75%.
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14: Thank you, Brian. I'll take it. Northbound side of I-5 Express. As you're coming up towards State Route 520, this is a stalled tractor trailer. It's got some service vehicles behind it. The two right lanes are blocked. Still haven't had major delays, I'm seeing here, on the express or the main line. But your travel time did climb a minute. We're just building here. I say your travel time climbed a minute, but that's from the stretch from 405 all the way up to the Ship Canal Bridge. So 20 minutes here. And again, not a major delay, but watch out for that. I have reports of an accident now in Seattle on northbound 23rd Avenue at Yesler Way. That just coming in. Southbound I-5 Shoreline to Seattle, 24 minutes. You're getting a little sluggish there toward North Gateway. Of course, you have no express lanes. Aurora is about 5 minutes longer. Now, that was 10 minutes longer last check. But if you are starting out of Everett, you're looking at already about a 50-minute travel time from Everett down to Seattle. Central Sounders certainly filling in, especially on I-5 coming north of Highway 18. Federal Way to SeaTac, about 25 minutes. South Sounders, maybe this is just a routine build here. North of the Nisqually Bridge on northbound I-5, got a delayed travel time here only by a minute or so. I am looking. It's getting brighter, but I'm not imagining a sun glare delay for you here. In the Northwest News Radio Traffic Center, I'm Libby Kay.
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19: Let's get a check of our weather from George Waldenberger.
0: 84 today, nice and warm. Tomorrow, 77. Morning clouds, fog, afternoon sun. 73 on Thursday, a couple spotty showers. Not everybody gets the rain, though. Same on Friday into Saturday. Low to mid-70s, mostly cloudy, spotty showers here and there. Then drier Sunday at 75. In the Como Weather Center, I'm meteorologist George Waldenberger. Como 4 News.
19: Temperatures mixed between the 50s and the 60s this morning. We have 57 degrees in Bremerton, 58 in Everett, but we have 60 degrees right now in Tacoma and Bellevue, 61 in downtown Seattle.
13: Let's get over to the sports desk this morning. Zach Wildfang joining us. The M's bounce back after a devastating loss Sunday, Zach.
1: Cal Raleigh hit three home runs as the Mariners beat the Phillies 9-2 in Seattle last night. Julio Rodriguez and Cole Young also went deep for the M's, who have now won 3 of 4. Skipper Dan Wilson could not be happier with the revival of his offense.
2: And then our guys, you know, offensively just exploding tonight. And great to see some really nice at-bats, you know, all up and down the lineup tonight. And certainly Cal and Julio coming alive tonight was outstanding.
1: Logan Gilbert moved to 11-4 with the victory. George Kirby starts game two of the series tonight at 6:40. It's win or go home for Tacoma's Soundview Little League team as they face the Southeast Division in the elimination bracket today. Tacoma beat the Southeast in their first game of the tournament 2-0. Today's game is at noon. San Francisco 49ers owner Jed York is out of jail after being arrested in Ohio over the weekend. He was initially charged with engaging in prostitution before pleading no contest yesterday to disorderly conduct and possession of criminal tools. York was sentenced to 2 days in jail with credit for time served and fined $1,150. He now awaits potential discipline from the NFL for violating the league's personal conduct policy. College football coach Lane Kiffin's departure from Ole Miss to LSU brought fears of espionage by his former employer. The head of the school's Name, Image, and Likeness Collective said on a podcast recently that the FBI swept the football offices for recording devices following Kiffin's departure. Nothing was mentioned about their findings. From the sports desk, I'm Zach Wildfang.
13: Coming up, I'm going to tell you about the two NFL players who have decided to leave the pros and play college ball again. It's because of a rule change. That's next as the Northwest Morning News continues.
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13: Thanks so much for making us a part of your Tuesday morning listening routine here on Northwest News Radio. 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
19: The trade war between the U.S. and Canada is escalating, and so does the war of words.
27: We're going to fight with everything we have. And you know something? I have more courage, more brains in my baby toe than he has in his whole body.
19: That is Ontario Premier Doug Ford referring to President Trump.
27: This guy's a loser. He's going to be a loser. And simple as that.
19: Prime Minister Mark Carney says he'll announce retaliatory tariffs on the U.S. today.
13: It's runoff day in South Carolina, where Darlene Graham and Congressman Ralph Norman are competing for the Republican nomination to replace Graham's late brother, Lindsey Graham.
28: President Trump has endorsed and campaigned for Senator Darlene Graham, Lindsey Graham's sister.
29: She will be somebody you're going to be very proud. You vote for her, you're going to be very proud of that vote.
28: Darlene Graham is serving as an interim replacement for her brother. Her opponent is Congressman Ralph Norman, who has told supporters that while he wanted President Trump's endorsement, the voters will ultimately determine who wins.
30: I asked for the president's endorsement, didn't get it. But anybody would want the endorsement, but he chose who he did, and that's fine.
28: Darlene Graham is a political newcomer, while Norman has stressed his experience in state and federal office. I'm Mike Hempen.
19: At least two NFL players decided to leave the pros to play in college. Again, we learn more from ABC's Hannah Batah.
31: Rookie tight end DaQuan Wright was recently waived by the Cleveland Browns. Now, his agents say he has a deal to play for LSU this season. Former New Orleans Saints defensive lineman Xavien Harris is also headed back to college, also to LSU. It comes after the NCAA recently changed its rules to allow athletes 5 years to play. The rule change wasn't supposed to take effect until next season, but that sparked a legal battle. Wright and Harris were among those who sued to become eligible under the rule change.
13: Firefighters are making progress battling that 15,000-acre Hawk Fire burning near Reno, Nevada. Fire management officials say the crews have reached 25% containment and are allowing evacuated residents to return to their homes. Officials say at least 32 homes near Reno have been destroyed.
19: In health news this morning, a new blood test designed to help identify signs of Alzheimer's disease in people 55 and older just cleared by the Food and Drug Administration. The biomarker blood test from Roche and Eli Lilly breaks from the traditional method of diagnosing Alzheimer's, like spinal taps or PET scans. It's already been approved for use in Europe.
13: It's now 6:24.
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13: Back through the traffic center, here's Libby.
14: Thanks, Brian. Still, this stalled vehicle. It's a tractor trailer northbound I-5 Express before State Route 520. I keep an eye on the travel time from 405 up to the Ship Canal Bridge, and it's about 24 minutes. The bulk of your volume and your delay is really starting to get over toward the West Seattle Bridge. Texting with Matthew, he was saying he was kind of stopping and going on northbound I-5 coming up through Tacoma and around the Fife Curve. I have been looking too. I did check your travel time. It's about 22 minutes Tacoma to Federal Way, maybe about 2 minutes faster by State Route 509. Matthew checked back and said maybe it was just some leftover construction work. He saw some construction barrels, but nothing here in the roadway. Appreciate that, though. And you can reach out, too, if you find anything at 206-421-1000. It seems to be all right on the 167 stretch coming out of Sumner. As you build up this morning, you're good as you continue north up to I-405. Eastside travelers, just again, standard build. Already saw some brake lights on northbound 405 up toward Renton and Sunset. Some foggier conditions still maybe across the highway to Trestle in the north sound, but ever down to Seattle, you're already looking at the better part of an hour. In the Northwest News Radio Traffic Center, I'm Libby Kay.
19: Hazy sunshine on tap for today. Mid-80s if you're in the Seattle area, but upper 80s if you're in the South Sound and over on the east side. We'll have fewer cooler temperatures tomorrow. Right now, though, it's 61 degrees in downtown Seattle.
13: Inside this morning's entertainment report, organizers say smart glasses are allowed at this year's Burning Man, but don't film anyone without their permission. Fans have expressed concern over the growing use of smart glasses. Those are those AI-enabled eyewear that look like regular glasses, but they basically film everything the wearer is looking at. The revised rules at Burning Man state that everyone who may appear in a recorded frame must give their permission, whether they're the main subject or in the background. This year's Burning Man starts on August 30th. Also in the news this morning,
19: is now addressing some of her recent health issues, telling people, it's not like I haven't been through hard times with my health, but I think because we live in a 24/7 world with social media, everything gets magnified in ways it wasn't years ago. Parton went on to say, even though I'm still healing, I'm still working. The country star previously opened up about her health in September 2025.
13: I could picture her just saying that too. I'm still healing, I'm still working. New Jersey Lottery knows their players are all living on a prayer to win big, so now rock legend John Bon Jovi going to be featured on a new line of scratch-off lottery tickets. The Bon Jovi-themed tickets go on sale October 5th, only available, though, in the Garden State. Stay with us. Our top story is on the Northwest Morning News coming up.
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16: It's 6:30. ABC News, I'm Wayne Cabot. This morning, with some of President Trump's 50% tariffs already in effect and more threatened, Canada expected to roll out its response. ABC's Rachel Scott.
17: From the U.S. side, the president claims that Canada wants the benefits of being a state without actually being one. From Canada's side, they say that the Trump administration and President Trump specifically cannot be trusted. They're accusing the president of essentially pulling out the rug from underneath their feet in the final hours of these negotiations, throwing curveballs their way, and essentially trying to force them into a deal that they did not want to agree to.
16: Another curveball, the president declaring he's considering renaming Lake Ontario Lake America. Wildfire now west of Dallas, racing through nearly 80 square miles. It's been about 2 weeks with no power for thousands in northwestern Indiana. Officials say today they'll have the power fully back. Two final witnesses expected today in the trial of the Massachusetts mom who killed her children. This is ABC News.
26: When you need to know, Northwest News Radio. Here's Brian Calvert and Denise Whitaker with a quick review of our top stories.
18: Secretary of State Steve Hobbs says he will fight to preserve the state's vote-by-mail system. His fight is far from over. He says that yesterday's Supreme Court ruling was only about the timing of the challenge, not the bedrock legality of the president's executive order. He wants the U.S. Postal Service and Homeland Security to build a national list of eligible voters.
19: The police chief in Enumclaw says that city's Flock camera system allowed investigators to determine the suspect in five homicides outside Portland was in their city. Tim Foyd says officers eventually found Benjamin Parker in a car where he had taken his own life.
18: Redfin must rebuild its apartment advertising operation and may raid the ranks of Zillow to do so. That's part of the agreement between the two Seattle-based online real estate firms and the Federal Trade Commission. The deal allows Zillow executives to escape non-compete clauses in their contracts if they would like to join Redfin.
19: Friends of a Mexican woman trying to enter the U.S. to retrieve the remains of her late husband appealing to Washington's senators for help. Immigration authorities denied Adriana Gonzalez applications for a visa. Her husband, Vincent Short, died last night in a fishing boat accident. She wants to see his body before it's cremated and the ashes are sent to Mexico.
18: It's 6:32 at Northwest News Radio. Now, stories you haven't heard yet this hour. Wildfires continue across the state as we move closer to fall and the promise of cooler temperatures.
19: We get the latest from Northwest News Radio's Eric Heintz at the live desk.
20: Washington has 15 major fires burning right now, and all told, flames have claimed more than 800,000 acres. Thomas Kyle Millward of the Department of Natural Resources tells Como News this is the third worst fire season in more than a decade, and it's far from over.
21: That combination of fuels that have not seen any moisture recovery in some time, combined with hot, dry temperatures and wind, means that more critical fire weather is ahead for Washington State.
20: He says the state's two biggest fires right now, the Little Giant and Sinlahiquin, will probably burn until snow starts falling. Also, Incident Commander Tom Aston says quick work by firefighters in Clark County stopped a blaze north of Vancouver from destroying homes yesterday.
3: The risk is very high, but we were able to go in and be very aggressive in our initial firefight, and as a result of that, put a stop to it to not affect any homes.
20: About 100 firefighters quickly knocked down those flames. At the live desk, Eric Heitz, Northwest News Radio.
19: The First Avenue South Bridge needs another round of emergency repairs. State DOT crews will work on the northbound side of the bridge tonight. Starting at 10 p.m., it will not reopen, at least the parts that they're shutting down, until 5 o'clock tomorrow morning. The two left lanes of the northbound side of the bridge will remain open, along with pedestrian and bicycle access.
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18: More local news in just a moment, but first, let's get a look at that commute this morning. Here's Libby.
14: Thank you, Brian. Right now, I'm looking at State Route 520, the floating bridge. It's facing east. Sun is just coming over the tree line, so we'll be watching out for some sun glare delay here. Bright enough. It's not a sun glare delay on northbound I-5 coming up in toward Lacey. It is kind of delayed toward the Nisqually Bridge, 16 minutes, so not a majorly delayed travel time, but kind of fuller there. It's okay, though, as you continue up through Lakewood. Tacoma seems to be building well. There is enough of us out on these roads, though. So Tacoma to Tequila, northbound I-5, already about 35 minutes, just about 25 of that, just between Highway 18 and getting up to I-405. Now, there is a tractor trailer stalled out northbound I-5 Express, two right lanes here are blocked right before State Route 520. It doesn't have a major tie-up for you here, but travel times between 405 and the Ship Canal Bridge up to 25 minutes. You are building more so toward the West Seattle Bridge and I-90. Southbound side of I-5 out of Everett, yeah, just under an hour, more like 55 minutes Everett down to Seattle, about 25 of that from Shoreline down to Seattle. East side travelers seem to be moving well. We still have a crew shortage reported canceling your number two sailings of the Clinton route. 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
19: Hazy sunshine's on tap for your Tuesday, mid-80s if you're in the Seattle area, but warmer, upper 80s in the South Sound and over on the East Side. Cloudy skies overnight, lows back down to probably about where we are today, around 60 degrees. Tomorrow, a little bit cooler, but still near 80 degrees. I guess a few degrees makes a difference to some of you. Thursday and Friday, partly sunny, mid-70s. Saturday, showers with a chance of a thunderstorm.
18: Wow, so kind of a major change in the weather coming by the weekend. Right now, let's enjoy the calm that we have. 58 degrees in both Bremerton and Everett, 59 in Olympia. It's 57 in Kent, 60 in Tacoma, 60 degrees in downtown Bellevue, and 62 at the moment in downtown Seattle. It is 6:36 at Northwest News Radio. Along with my friend Denise Whitaker, I'm Brian Calvert.
19: Woodinville is about to host more than just wineries. You just have to look up. 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
5: Redmond-based StarCloud is developing AI data center satellites designed to operate in space. And now the company, following a funding round of $250 million, will move into a 100,000-square-foot factory in Woodinville, where it'll begin producing the satellites. StarCloud says space offers a unique advantage for data centers because of its naturally cold ambient temperatures. With servers generating significant amounts of heat, that environment could reduce the energy needed to keep the systems cool. Marina Rockinger, Northwest News Radio.
18: United Airlines has been replacing its old Boeing 757s with the new Airbus A321XLR models, and now we know where they will be flying. United says it's adding 10 new destinations in Europe and Asia, including Okinawa, Luxembourg, Marseille, and Valencia. The XLR is a single-aisle plane with long-range capabilities. It's able to fly as far as 4,700 miles, or about 11 hours. The new United overseas flights are scheduled to begin in the spring.
19: There's more economic anxiety along the 49th parallel these days as the U.S.-Canada tariff war escalates. Chris Daniels with Como News talked about that with Mike Hill, who owns the Chevron station in Blaine.
7: Hill says the state added a carbon tax as the Canadian neighbors eliminated it, and his advantage to draw people down south for cheaper gas.
10: I should be sitting a dollar cheaper, and it's a dollar higher.
7: It is just another example, he says, of the strain along the border.
10: I just pray that it gets worse real fast and get it over with, and then go. Because a lot of times you got to get sicker before you get better, so I don't know if we're sick or what, but there's something going on between these two countries.
7: Hill tells me he wishes the state would make some sort of exemption on the carbon tax as the fuel prices continue to stay high and the tariff talk continues.
19: Blaine, border crossings by Canadians were coming up in number since the pandemic ended, but now they're down about 21% over the past 2 years.
4: Filling up the gas tank around here is still costing you way more than the rest of the country. The average of gas in Washington running more than a dollar above the rest of the nation. Gas Buddy says the price has risen nearly 4 cents a gallon in the past week. Cheapest gas listed this morning, $4.99 a gallon at the QFC on Northeast 145th, the Arco on Roosevelt Way, and Space Age on 35th Avenue Southwest. Across King County, the average price $5.47 a gallon versus $4.10 nationwide, according to AAA.
19: Building permits reveal plans for the plat of land Microsoft bought 4 years ago. The project titled Union Hill Engineering Facility will hold a large building in Redmond for engineering and research and development, according to the Daily Journal of Commerce. The 8-acre site will also house a maintenance and electric vehicle charging station for the fleet that Microsoft uses to shuttle employees around, plus 300 parking spaces for those who do drive to the office. Crews demolished two buildings on the property. The Puget Sound Business Journal now reporting it's just vacant land about 4.5 miles from Microsoft headquarters, which is also taking shape in its 17-building expansion. Microsoft employees are now required to be in office 3 days a week.
4: And did you hear about the wedding night that was saved thanks to a few quick-thinking deputies?
7: A wedding DJ in Jefferson County got an unwelcome surprise. His equipment, along with drinks meant for guests, stolen right before the reception. Lucky for him and the party, off-duty deputies were already on site for the wedding. They tracked down the suspect using surveillance video, made an arrest, and got everything back in time for the party to go on without a hitch. Aaron Wright, Northwest News Radio.
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19: The president said he was going to hit Iran in its wallet last week. Yesterday, we were expecting to find out the scope of the economic sanctions for anyone doing business with that country.
4: ABC News White House correspondent Karen Travers joined us earlier today. Karen, it doesn't appear we learned much more by the time the Treasury Secretary was finished speaking.
11: No, you know, there weren't a lot of details in terms of the specific timeline, countries, and what the punishment would be. You know, the administration last week, from the president then to the Secretary of the Treasury, Scott Bessent, had said this was going to be an economic D-Day, an economic punishment operation like nothing ever seen before. And the expectation was that there would be a range of sanctions announced against Iranian trade partners. And yesterday, Scott Bessent did not get into the specific details of who would be targeted. I mean, we heard some details of how they could do this by expanding the scope of secondary sanctions, the bad behavior. But it was notable to hear him essentially say that this was a warning for countries, and that now they are engaging in what he called quiet diplomacy and level setting with countries around the world to tell them the administration's expectations, as he put it. He said, we know who they are. They know who they are. He said the president was calling world leaders to demand that they support this new pressure campaign. But when he was pushed on who that is, he wouldn't say who they're talking to. This is important because when you look at the most straightforward path to potentially put the biggest amount of pressure on Iran, it would be China. You know, they're the biggest trade partner for Iran. They buy the most Iranian oil. But there's obviously a dynamic there because the president is welcoming China's President Xi to the White House in a month. There's a fragile trade truce right now between the U.S. and China. And that would be potentially very disruptive if they were suddenly to pivot and take a hard stance when it comes to China's relationship with Iran. There just was no indication that that's the direction they're going to go yesterday. When he was pushed on that, Bessent would not engage on that and indicate what was coming.
4: Well, and it's hard to imagine a country like Iran or any other country taking this seriously if Bessent or the president aren't even willing to name a country that's being threatened by these sanctions.
11: Yeah. And that's the big question. You know, when will the administration follow through on these threats, if the administration follows through? And then how far are they willing to go with China specifically if they're not willing to, you know, issue that direct public threat? And Iran has really brushed this off since last week. I mean, the public comments from Iranian officials officials have been almost taunting the administration. Yesterday, they said that the U.S. is not in an economic position for further restricting its relations with other countries. And that's kind of a theme we've been hearing from Iranian officials over the last week, that, you know, the president should be looking inward before trying to do this type of campaign against Iran, citing inflation here in the United States and in its own approval numbers. So it's clearly meant to inflame him and taunt him a bit. But I think, you know, an important thing to note from yesterday was they promised this as economic D-Day, but did acknowledge that this was really a warning at this point and not a specific public deadline with specific details of what the punishment would be.
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6: This is a Bloomberg Money Minute. Dick's Sporting Goods has lowered its full-year outlook due to weakness at its recently acquired Foot Locker, which it bought last year for $2.4 billion. Dick's shares sank as much as 16% in pre-market trading, with the stock falling around 9% this year through Monday's close. Foot Locker's pro forma comparable sales fell 3.6% last quarter. Bitcoin climbed back over $80,000 for the first time since mid-May, before pulling back to $79,000 and change as optimism returned to the crypto market amid positive signals. Analysts say the current move could be the beginning of a new market cycle as long as institutional participation and regulatory progress continue. Sources tell Bloomberg that for the first time in almost 2 years, Apple will introduce a new version of its Mac Mini desktop computer in the coming days, as there has been a surge in demand for the product. Later this week, Apple is also expected to send out invitations for its iPhone launch presentation, which is likely to be held on September 9th. Dan Schwartzman, Bloomberg Radio.
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12: Thanks, Brian. Still a little foggy on the west side of the highway to Trestle. Travel time by way is around 204, 24 minutes, 3 minutes faster if you can get on from Highway 2 or from 20th Street Southeast. It looks as though Everett 2, I-5 coming south down to Seattle is going to be about 50 minutes, 30 of that now coming down toward North Gateway with, of course, no express lanes, or it doesn't look like it's at any point saving you travel time now. Certainly a lot of bright sunshine if you're coming east on your lake bridges. Definitely be careful. You need your sunglasses. No delayed whatsoever. Southbound side of I-405. I think that's impacting you too as you're coming south of Linwood Split. Linwood down to Bellevue is about 35 minutes. You're getting pretty jammed up beyond State Route 527 and State Route 522. Westbound State Route 522, Monroe to Woodinville. You're up to 35 minutes. You're all packed in here trying to get over the Snohomish River Bridge. You're okay on 405 coming north through Renton. Getting brighter though as you're getting up through Tukwila. So as you're coming off of 167 north and turning technically east on I-405. Maybe some sun glare delay to expect here shortly, too. In the Northwest News Radio Traffic Center, I'm Libby Kay.
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19: What's coming next with our weather, George?
13: Good morning. Happy Tuesday. It'll be another warm, summery day this afternoon. Mid-80s, overnight down to 57. Some thick clouds and fog, maybe even some misty spots. Slow clearing tomorrow, but back to 77. Then Thursday, 73. It's a little cloudier. There will be some hit or miss raindrops. Friday into Saturday, again, a few spotty showers, low 70s, back to the mid-70s with morning clouds, afternoon sun on Sunday. In the Como Weather Center, I'm meteorologist George Waldenberger, Como 4 News.
19: We are warming into the 60s in some areas, but not everywhere. Still just 58 degrees in Everett and Bremerton. We do have 60 in Tacoma and Bellevue, already 62 in downtown Seattle.
18: Zach Wildfang joins us from the sports desk. Zach, the Cougs have named their QB for the season.
22: Washington State has its starting quarterback for the 2026 season. The Cougars have named UC Davis transfer Caden Pinnick to their top spot after he pulled away from Julian Duggar and Owen Eshelman during fall camp. Pinnick had a big season at UC Davis last year, throwing for more than 3,200 yards, 32 touchdowns, while adding 437 yards rushing. His first start for WSU will come September 6th against Washington in the Apple Cup at Husky Stadium. Cal Raleigh hit three home runs last night as the Mariners beat the Phillies 9-2 in Seattle. Julio Rodriguez and Cole Young also went deep for the M's. Logan Gilbert moved to 11-4 with the win. George Kirby will start game two of the series tonight at 6:40. And Major League Baseball Commissioner Rob Manfred expects next season to be played on schedule. Speaking to ESPN on Sunday, Manfred said the goal of ongoing labor talks with the players' union is to get a deal done with time to spare before spring training. The league's owners are pushing hard for a salary cap, something the players say is unnecessary. The MLB's current collective bargaining agreement expires on December 1st, with a lockout expected if a new deal isn't in place by then. From the sports desk, I'm Zach Wildthing.
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20: Cameras were installed and active during the World Cup, but were turned off when the matches ended.
0: It doesn't mean that you want people surveilled and people to be snatched up off the streets.
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4: 651 here at Northwest News Radio. Thank you so much for joining us here on the radio. Along with Denise Whitaker, I'm Brian Calvert. The price to own a car in Bremerton is doubling.
19: City leaders just approved an additional $20 each year in vehicle license fees. Joel Moreno with Como News reports the additional money will go towards street repairs and accessibility upgrades.
28: City crews can do many of these improvements at reduced costs compared to an independent contractor. And the $600,000 car tabs currently brings in will jump to $1.2 million. No exemptions are available for low-income drivers or senior citizens. And for some, the sudden doubling of the price doesn't sit well.
19: And that's not the only community that's raised those fees. Snohomish County, Burien, and Woodway have done the same.
4: 652 at Northwest News Radio. New recalls tell dog owners to stop feeding their pets certain foods. Oma's Pride canine chicken raw food left three dogs sick with salmonella, according to the Food and Drug Administration. Oma's Pride of Avon is sold online and shipped to our state from Connecticut. Plus, it's available in a few select retailers here. The other recall has not made any dogs sick, but From Family Foods would like cans under its recall to be returned to the store. The recall includes From Turkey Pate and Milo's Meatloaf Pate because of metal contamination.
19: Changes may be coming to your students' school lunch. The Trump administration rolling out a new plan called Harvest to Hallways. It's an effort to get more locally grown, nutrient-dense food on lunch trays and give students money to upgrade kitchens, give schools, I should say, money to upgrade kitchens to make healthier meals. Public health doctor Tyler Evans says that's easier said than done.
2: They're cutting all of the sort of opportunities to focus on healthcare and public health, and so from and education. So from an implementation standpoint, it's not really practical.
19: And the encouragement is for districts to make those changes right away.
18: 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Here's Marina Rockinger.
3: More and more younger adults are being diagnosed with early colon cancer. Researchers say rectal bleeding is a clear sign. And according to a study published in JAX, 7 out of 10 patients younger than 50 had no family history of colon cancer. Researchers say if a person is below the screening age with rectal bleeding, that person should consider

0: Fennell. And that's today's Northwest Life Beat on Northwest News Radio.
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2: Libby, what do you have for us?
3: I'm just trying to figure out, Brian, northbound side of I-5 as you get into toward Tacoma. This may be a sun glare delay, possibly, up toward the Puyallup River Bridge. It does seem to be a little sluggish coming up passing the spur. I'll certainly keep looking, but it does look a little brighter here as you turn. The sun is definitely impacting folks if you're heading east on your lake bridges right now. It looks as though southbound side of I-5, shoreline to Seattle, a half an hour. That, of course, no express lanes. Northbound I-5 from 405 up to the Ship Canal Bridge is better part of half an hour too. Now you are getting a little busier, West Seattle Bridge, I-90 area. But as you get up towards State Route 520, if you're in the express lanes, there is a tractor trailer that's been stalled out with two right lanes blocked off again. That doesn't seem like a big tie up on the express side, nor on the main line. You're okay, 405. It's definitely getting heavier northbound coming up through Renton, 25 minutes, Renton up to Bellevue. Southbound Linwood down to Bellevue is about 35 minutes. You may be impacted by some sunshine here too as you're coming south of the Linwood split. Fog seems to be lifting in the north sound pretty well, and I don't see a sun glare delay northbound I-5, folks, from up over the Nisqually Bridge. In the Northwest News Radio Traffic Center, I'm Libby Kay.
0: Warm afternoon, highs in the 80s, near 80s, depending on where you are. It's 62 in Seattle.
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3: From ABC News, I'm Wayne Cabot, with her supporters outside dressed in pink at the courthouse. As they have been every day of her murder trial, the Lindsey Clancy jury is hearing its last witnesses.
4: Prosecutors plan to rest their rebuttal case today after calling two final expert witnesses to cast doubt on the claim that the Massachusetts mother was in the throes of psychosis when she killed her three children. The testimony comes one day after Clancy's attorney moved for a mistrial due to testimony from a prosecution expert about Clancy's religion and how it might have influenced her decision to kill her children. The judge denied the request but sternly instructed the jurors to ignore any testimony about Clancy's faith. Jurors could begin deliberations as early as tomorrow. Peter Haralambos, ABC News.
3: The U.S. has its first measles deaths of 2026, both in Lancaster County, Pennsylvania. The Commonwealth's first deaths from that preventable disease in 35 years, both were unvaccinated. Canada, our traditionally friendly neighbor, is putting up a fence today, announcing retaliatory tariffs after President Trump threatened 50% surcharges on cars and car parts made in Canada. American car makers Ford, GM, and Stellantis operate major plants in Ontario.
5: President Trump has claimed the U.S. does not need Canada, but nearly 100% of U.S. natural gas imports come from Canada, along with more than half of our imported crude oil. And Trump last night acknowledged the U.S. relies on Canada for aluminum. Trump says Canada has been ripping off the United States for years. Trade talks collapsed over the weekend.
3: ABC's Rachel Scott on his social media today, Trump said he's considering renaming Lake Ontario Lake America. The Secret Service says it's aware of a threatening video posted by Iran directed at Barron Trump, the president's youngest son. Stocks have opened flat this morning. Autumn has arrived at Starbucks. The pumpkin spice latte, now officially back on the menu today. You're listening to ABC News.
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3: Still burning. About 15 minutes outside Reno, the Hawk Fire, less than a third contained. Tens of thousands of people in shelters praying their homes are okay. And now there's an even bigger fire raging in Texas, doubling overnight.
8: Throughout the night, flames lit up the sky over Palo Pinto County, 40 miles west of Fort Worth. The Ross Fire has scorched 50,000 acres and is only 5% contained, according to the Texas A&M Forest Service.
9: The combination of high heat, low humidity, and very dry vegetation is increasing the wildfire risk across the state.
8: The Forest Service's Laura Stevens, people living in the region have been told to be ready to evacuate. Jim Ryan, ABC News in Dallas-Fort Worth.
3: An Army sergeant's wife is the latest military spouse to be deported, sent to Honduras after 10 years here. Danitza James is president of the group Repatriate Our Patriots.
10: Our service members are having to fight two battles, one on the forefront, really, because we are a country of war, and at home front, making sure that their families are being taken care of.
3: DHS says having a family member in the military is not a free pass to violate our nation's laws. Jeffrey Epstein's accomplice, Ghislaine Maxwell, will stay in prison. This morning, a federal judge in New York saying her claims of constitutional violations are meritless and frivolous. She was moved to a low-security prison camp after talking with former Trump lawyer Todd Blanche, now the U.S. Attorney General. Wayne Cabot, ABC News.
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11: Washington Secretary of State not worried about the Supreme Court's mail-in ballot ruling.
3: We'll tell you why. And the controversial license plate cameras help in the hunt for a murder suspect. That story and others on the way. But first, it's 7:04.
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12: Thanks, Brian. I'm just getting word of a crash. It's Snohomish area, southbound side of SR9, south of, closer toward Lake Stevens at 32nd Street Southeast. And it does look like there are some southbound delays here. I keep checking at your travel time. Westbound Highway 2, trying to get out of Lake Stevens. That's up to about 23 minutes. We've got some foggier conditions, but that seems to be lifting. And more so looks like you're jammed up trying to get onto the trestle at this point. Trestle itself seems to be moving. I-5 from Everett down to Seattle's a good hour now. 20 of that just between Everett and Linwood with some delays at the Bowen Freeway exit ramp. You're jammed, though, as you come towards Shoreline. Closer towards just south, actually, of 145th Street, it looks like. A half an hour Shoreline to Seattle, Aurora, maybe 6 minutes longer. Northbound side of I-5, I'm going to get up through Tacoma. Maybe some sun glare delay here toward SR-167. Also have some slowdowns here reported due to maybe some cones left over from overnight road work that's not active anymore, so extra care there. But it's certainly getting brighter and impacting travelers coming north and east. Northbound side of I-5 Express. As you're approaching State Route 520, there is a stalled tractor trailer here. It's got two right lanes blocked. In the Northwest News Radio Traffic Center, I'm Libby Kay.
11: Hazy sunshine for your Tuesday with mid-80s if you're in the Seattle area, but warmer, upper 80s in on the east side and in the south sound. Right now, we are at 62 degrees in downtown Seattle.
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3: Good morning. Great to have you with us on this Tuesday morning. It's the 25th of August. It is 7:06 in our top stories. Our state's top election official says they will fight the Trump administration's new restrictions on mail-in voting despite a ruling yesterday by the Supreme Court.
11: Let's get right to the live desk and the latest from Northwest News Radio's Eric Heintz.
13: The High Court on Monday put a hold on a federal judge's June injunction that had blocked the order's enforcement in Washington, 22 other states, and Washington, D.C. Secretary of State Steve Hobbs spoke with Como News.
14: We will continue fighting to the very end to ensure that our elections are secure, accessible, and transparent.
13: The court did not rule on whether the executive order itself is lawful, instead finding the state's challenge was filed too soon because the administration had not yet implemented the policies. An executive order directs Homeland Security to develop lists of people eligible to vote in each state and calls for the Postal Service to establish procedures allowing it to send mail ballots only to people on federally approved lists. Hobbs says that would create more red tape.
14: We would have to quickly turn around and create a new ballot, so we probably ask them for a waiver or variance.
13: A federal judge had ruled the president did not have the constitutional authority to direct changes to how states administer federal elections. The latest ruling pauses that injunction as the case proceeds. At the live desk, Eric Heintz, Northwest News Radio.
11: The technology that is the subject of much controversy over privacy now at the center of how police in Enumclaw located the suspect in the deaths of five people outside Portland. Enumclaw Police Chief Tim Floyd tells KATU they got a call from the Washington County Sheriff's Office, which pinged a phone linked to suspect Benjamin Parker.
15: We took the Oregon license plate and put it into our Flock camera system and did a search to see if his vehicle had come through our city. And we found that the previous night, so Saturday evening, it had gone in and out of our city, but the last hit showed him coming into the city and not leaving again.
11: Floyd says officers found the car in the parking lot of a Safeway. Parker was inside, dead by suicide. Back in Washington County, investigators identified the five victims as Parker's girlfriend, her best friend and boyfriend, her mother, and her grandmother.
3: An Ellensburg man faces charges for stealing three Flock cameras in what he says was to protest the controversial devices. The Kittitas County Sheriff's Office is warning any would-be imitators to not do that. The Sheriff's Office says stealing or vandalizing the cameras is not a form of protest. It's a crime. The agency says it supports use of the cameras in criminal investigations, and they've made changes based on concerns from the public.
11: We told you about the sudden settlement to the Federal Trade Commission's lawsuit against Zillow and Redfin. Now we are learning some of the details, according to Northwest News Radio's Rich Johnson.
16: The agreement makes huge changes in the $100 million deal that the two Seattle-based online real estate giants cut last year. Now Redfin will hire a lot of people to rebuild its apartment advertising operation. And Zillow is obligated to help by providing Redfin with employee lists and waiving non-compete and anti-poaching agreements. Apartment owners locked into contracts with Zillow will also be allowed to renegotiate those deals once Redfin's apartment listing operation is back in business. Richard Johnson, Northwest News Radio.
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11: An entire community came together to help grant the wish of a 19-year-old they've known since she was a little girl. She made a promise that this will be the last thing she asks for.
17: In order to fully appreciate where Alexa Gourneau is coming from, you need to know exactly where she's been. We first met her as a 9-year-old.
18: Where kids make fun of me because that I have no hair.
17: That's when she was first diagnosed with leukemia. She had wished for a puppy and tells KHQ News someone granted that wish. It's been 10 years, a decade, of living with cancer. You can hear the frustration in her voice when the now 19-year-old Alexa says,
19: I'm, like, over getting poked at and prod at. Like, this is not the life that I want.
17: Most of the stories I gravitate towards sharing with you that start out in a dark place usually find their way into the light. This story has a very different way of finding that light, one that not everyone is going to understand.
19: I don't even think I'd be able to best describe how I feel on an everyday basis. Somebody that's never been there.
17: Most of her life has been dominated by the leukemia that lives deep inside her body. Sure, she has cheerleaders who try and offer positive vibes.
19: They're not the ones sitting here having to get poked at all the time, having to take all these medicines, feeling tired just by even walking down the stairs.
17: Now an adult, 19-year-old Alexa Gourneau has made a decision. It's a true testament of what living with cancer must feel like on most days. Except for Alexa, it's every day, and her chances of living much longer with treatment, well, there may be a chance, but Alexa is tired. And for this woman, life isn't about quantity, it's about quality. She's made the choice to end her treatment. Her father understands what this choice means.
20: As tough as it is to say, you know, I agree with your decision, it's also super hard, you know, because it's, as a parent, you know, you never want to bury your child. You want it to be the reverse way. You want your child to bury you when you get to that age.
17: Her 20th birthday is soon. Without treatment, the doctors say she'll be lucky to get there.
20: So to hear those numbers, it's super tough.
17: Lucky to make it to 20? Alexa isn't relying on luck. She's leaning on her family. She's leaning on her friends. And she's leaning on her faith. With the time she has left, she just wants to live.
19: I like to go skateboarding. I like to be outside. I like to go hang out with my friends, go to concerts, go skating.
17: And already the Spokane community has come through, offering a trip to Paris, California theme parks, and other things Alexa would really love to do with the time she has left. I was at a loss for words, too, so I put my thoughts into Google AI, and it actually gave me this poem. The rich life is not gold or steel. It is the way a day can feel. A warm cup in the morning light, the quiet ease of coming night. Alexa isn't afraid to let go. She's just following what she sees as her path, and she's apparently not alone.
19: When I think about death, I'm like, I know I'm going to heaven. I can imagine at a beach where the sand isn't too hot, but it isn't too cold, and just being able to walk around without being tired, just feeling normal, whatever normal feels like.
17: Whatever normal feels like. That's Alexa's final wish. Brian Calvert, Northwest News Radio.
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21: This is a Bloomberg Money Minute. Due to disruptions to oil shipments, mainly from Iran and the Russia-Ukraine war, the global oil supply has tightened, leading to refiners in Asia turning more to the U.S. to source their crude. Commodity trading companies tell Bloomberg that U.S. oil exports to Asia are on pace to hit 40 million barrels in September, which would be nearly double the amount exported in August. The buying spree has put a strain on U.S. supplies and could push prices even higher, with the national average now at $4.09 a gallon, according to AAA. More retailers, such as H&M, are cutting more plus-sized options from their inventory as more shoppers reach for GLP-1s. Companies aren't explicitly saying what's behind the shift, but industry experts are pointing to weight loss drugs for the drop in demand. According to research from PwC, around 21% of U.S. households include someone using a GLP-1. Wall Street off to a good start, with all three indices seeing gains, with the Dow up around 0.2%, the S&P up over 0.3%, while the Nasdaq has gained around 3/4 of 1%. Dan Schwartzman, Bloomberg Radio.
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17: Let's get you over to the traffic center. 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
0: It's your bright Brian, northbound side of I-5 up in the Nisqually and toward DuPont, but I don't have delay for you there, so that's good news. Just maybe make sure you get your sunglasses. It is delayed on northbound I-5 and toward Tacoma, passing Highway 16 up toward SR-167, the River Road portion there. Now, the right lane may reportedly be blocked here from, well, it's not late running road work. They're just saying that they left the cones up, but I also suspect this is a sunglare situation for you. From Tacoma up to Federal Way, it's about 20 minutes. Once you're trying to get around the 5 curve, you kind of caught back up. You'll fill in north of Highway 18. Half an hour now, Federal Way up to I-405, and then you got about a half an hour from I-405 to get up over the Ship Canal Bridge. We did have that stalled tractor trailer in the express lane before State Route 520. We do not anymore. Southbound side of I-5, 40 minutes now. Estimate shoreline to Seattle just continuing to build slowly with no express lane. Still jam up right about 145th Street. In the Northwest News Radio Traffic Center, I'm Libby Kay.
11: Let's get a check of our weather now from George Waldenberger.
1: Cool morning, afternoon at 84 degrees today. Nice and summer-like. It gets cooler, though. Overnight down to 57, cloudy and foggy tomorrow morning. Slow to clear, but it does. Sun in the afternoon and 77 tomorrow. Then we'll have 73 on Thursday and Friday. Thursday, we'll have some spotty showers here and there. Friday afternoon into Saturday, a couple more spotty showers here and there. Low to mid-70s into Sunday. Sunday's the drier weekend day. And the Como Weather Center, I'm meteorologist George Waldenberger, Como 4 News.
11: Temperatures now throughout the region. Some of you in the 60s, not everyone. It's still 57 degrees in Puyallup, 58 in Everett, but it is 61 in Tacoma, 62 in Seattle.
17: Let's get over to the sports desk on this Tuesday morning. Zach Wildfang joined us. Zach, the Mariners are back to six starting pitchers again.
22: Brian Wu is ready to return to the Mariners starting rotation. Wu has been cleared to start in Wednesday's series finale against the Phillies after dealing with right shoulder discomfort that forced him to miss his previous start. With Wu back, Seattle has six starting pitchers again and will stick with a six-man rotation for now. But according to the Seattle Times, GM Justin Hollander isn't ruling out bringing back the controversial piggyback plan. The M's are back at T-Mobile Park tonight as George Kirby's set to take the mound to start game two of the series against the Phillies at 6:40. Seattle won the first game last night 9-2. It's win or go home for Tacoma's Soundview Little League team as they face the Southeast Division in the elimination bracket today. Tacoma beat the Southeast in their first game of the tournament 2-0. Today's game will be at noon. Manchester City star Erling Haaland surprised his girlfriend and the rest of the world with a major haircut before the team's season opener. He's cut off those long, luscious, blonde locks of his. Haaland rose to fame in the U.S. during the World Cup as he embraced American culture, even taking home a taxidermied raccoon holding a bottle of whiskey as his souvenir. The Norwegian striker is preparing for another Premier League season with City after scoring 22 goals in league play last season. From the sports desk, I'm Zach Wildfang.
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17: We know you have choices for news and information. Thank you for choosing Northwest News Radio on this Tuesday morning. It is August 25th, 2026. Along with Denise Whitaker, I'm Brian Calvert.
11: The widow of a man killed in a fishing boat accident is fighting to be able to see him one last time.
8: 36-year-old Vincent Short made his living on the high seas, working on a fishing vessel in Alaska, while his wife and kids lived to the south in Mexico. Last month, an accident claimed Vincent's life.
9: He went up the mast about 30 feet up to do a job up on top of the mast, and he fell and tragically died right there on the spot.
8: James Gooding with GLP Attorneys in Seattle is now helping Vincent's family in the search for answers about how he died. But the urgent task now is getting his wife Adriana here to Washington before he is cremated.
26: Time really is of the essence here.
9: It is. There's a period of time that the viewing of a body can happen, and that's about 2 weeks, and so we're trying to make this happen as quickly as possible.
11: So far, Jeremy Harris with Como News says U.S. authorities turned down their attempts at an emergency visa and a humanitarian visit. Now the family's trying to enlist the help of Senator Patty Murray and Maria Cantwell.
17: Records reveal a growing number of relatives of American service members are being deported as the U.S. fights the war against Iran.
27: The wife of a U.S. Army sergeant is the latest spouse of a military service member to be deported from the U.S. after the Trump administration rolled back immigration protections for military families. In another case, a sailor on the USS Lincoln, who's serving a record 9-month deployment at sea, says his father back in Florida has been detained by Border Patrol. Joshua Aviles saying, I don't know how I can mentally continue working 12-plus hour days, knowing my dad is somewhere possibly treated like a criminal.
17: ABC's Karen Hua reporting from Washington, D.C.
11: The Trump administration reportedly preparing to revoke up to 200,000 visas while drastically increasing fees for H-1B visas. News Nation's Marcus Espinoza has more on this.
28: The administration wants to impose a fee of more than $100,000 for those who want to enter on a H-1B visa. This allows U.S. companies to hire what the government calls non-immigrant aliens for temporary employment. Experts are concerned, though, that a steep fee like that could negatively impact science, math, engineering, and technology fields, many of which use that visa to bring experts here.
11: The State Department says the agency is looking to crack down on foreign workers who come as temporary workers but then file for permanent asylum.
17: I'm pretty sure your dog isn't aware of what a popularity contest actually is, but these 10 breeds are winning those contests anyway.
29: I want a dog to curl up beside me.
30: The pet sitter and service provider Rover assessed its database of millions of user-submitted dogs to determine which 10 breeds are among the most popular with U.S. families in 2026. Non-designer mixed breeds once again come in at number one in the rankings, followed by Labrador Retrievers, Golden Retrievers, Golden Doodles, and German Shepherds to round out the top five. The small but feisty Chihuahua enters the list at number six. I'm Michael Kastner.
11: I didn't know Chihuahuas were feisty.
17: Oh, you
11: Are
17: didn't?
11: They? No, oh they're
17: my,
11: cute.
17: Oh my goodness.
11: They're feisty, huh?
17: They're feisty.
11: Okay.
17: 724.
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17: Speaking of feisty, your turn, Libby.
0: Thank you. I'm not a little dog.
3: Yeah, I'm not implying you're a chihuahua.
0: Thanks, Ryan. It is a bright ride this morning. Got to be feisty, though, when you're working these roads, huh? Southbound side of I-5, Everett down to Seattle, about an hour. Now, the bulk of your delay is, of course, because you have no express lane. So you're not going to hit the brakes until you're at 145th Street, but you're going to need 40 minutes from there to get down over the Ship Canal Bridge. If you want to go east to 15th Avenue Northeast, you might save about 5 minutes for now, but you're going to get a little sluggish as you're getting down toward Lake City Way. Westbound side of Highway 2, coming across that trestle, getting onto it by way of State Route 204. Got a 30-minute travel time for you, 5 minutes faster by way of Highway 2. Before you go south on SR9, there is a crash just south of 32nd Avenue. Right lane's blocked. That is a line of delay I see you have to work through there. It's okay. Central Sounders, despite plenty of volume, you do have some sluggishness. Northbound I-5, though, getting up through Tacoma, passing SR-16 toward SR-167. I still have reports that that's cones here. I don't see it's the right lane that's blocked, but it's definitely some sun glare slowing down here, too. In the Northwest News Radio Traffic Center, I'm Libby Kay.
11: We are currently sitting at 64 degrees in downtown Seattle on our way to highs in the mid-80s, upper 80s if you're in the South Sound or on the East Side.
17: In today's entertainment report, actress and singer Shelley Fabre is dead at the age of 82. She starred as the teen daughter on the Donna Reed Show. She also scored another major role as the lead character's girlfriend on the sitcom Coach. Her family says she died in Los Angeles over the weekend, surrounded by loved ones, including her husband, actor Mike Farrell. Also in the news this morning,
11: the Hollies calling it quits with lead guitarist Tony Hicks and drummer Bobby Elliott saying yesterday they're retiring. Hicks' decision came as he faces health concerns. Elliott decided to step away out of respect for his bandmate. Hicks and Elliott, the final two members of the Hollies classic lineup, joined the band in 1963.
17: And Dua Lipa opening up about her May 31st wedding to her husband, Colin Turner, in a new cover story for Vogue Italia. The singer said their wedding day was such a beautiful celebration. She got two pieces of advice. One was to show up at their wedding as if they were guests, which meant they weren't stressed. The other, for them to continue checking in with one another, which led them to spend a lot of time together. Our top stories coming up. Stay with us.
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3: ABC News, I'm Wayne Cabot. Prosecutors today called in their final witnesses in the Lindsey Clancy trial to cast doubt on the claim that the Massachusetts mom was in the throes of psychosis when she killed her three children.
21: Testimony comes one day after Clancy's attorney moved for a mistrial due to testimony from a prosecution expert about Clancy's religion and how it might have influenced her decision to kill her children. The judge denied the request but sternly instructed the jurors to ignore any testimony about Clancy's faith.
3: ABC's Peter Haralambos is reporting deliberations could start tomorrow. Pennsylvania reporting its first measles deaths in 35 years. Two people from Lancaster County, Amish country, both unvaccinated. Canada today announcing retaliatory tariffs after President Trump threatened 50% surcharges on cars and car parts made in Canada. American car makers Ford, GM, and Stellantis operate major plants in Ontario. On social media, Trump said he might rename Lake Ontario Lake America. This is ABC News.
2: When you need to know, Northwest News Radio. Here's Brian Calvert and Denise Whitaker with a quick review of our top stories.
17: Don't worry about that Supreme Court ruling about mail-in ballots. That's the message from our Secretary of State. Steve Hobbs says the High Court made a procedural ruling on the challenge to the White House desire to create a national voter database. The actual merits of the case still have yet to be decided.
11: It's the Flock camera system that helped find the car driven by the suspect in the killings of five people outside Portland over the weekend. Benjamin Parker was found dead in Enumclaw by his own hand in a parked car in a grocery store parking lot.
17: The FTC settlement with Zillow and Redfin makes big changes in the list sharing deal between the two Seattle-based online real estate giants. The agreement calls for Redfin to get back into the apartment listing business, something it ceded to Zillow. Redfin will also have the power to raid Zillow's executive ranks as it rebuilds its staff.
11: A woman from Mexico is hoping Washington's senators can help convince the Homeland Security Department to let her visit the U.S. to bring her late husband home. So far, DHS denied Adriana Gonzalez's appeal. Her husband, Vincent Short, died from a fall aboard a fishing boat last month.
17: It is 7:32 at Northwest News Radio. Now on to stories you haven't heard yet this hour. Washington has 15 major fires burning at the moment. All told, flames have claimed more than 800,000 acres.
11: Let's get the very latest from Northwest News Radio's Eric Hines, who's at the live desk.
22: This is the third worst fire season in more than a decade. Thomas Kyle Millward of the Department of Natural Resources tells Como News the state's two biggest fires, the Little Giant and Sinlahiquan, will probably burn until the first snowfall.
23: Football season's about to start. You know, autumn is in the air, and it couldn't be further from the truth as far as an end in sight for wildfire season.
22: Meanwhile, a small, quick-spreading blaze north of Vancouver came close to a dense suburban population or suburban neighborhood yesterday. Incident Commander Tom Ashton says hundreds of homes were threatened. Fortunately, he says about 100 firefighters quickly knocked down those flames.
0: Not only do those ground resources getting there quickly make a difference, but especially in a fire like this, those air resources do as well.
22: Many residents were under a Level 3 Go Now evacuation order. At the live desk, Eric Heintz, Northwest News Radio.
11: There is another round of emergency repairs needed on the First Avenue South Bridge tonight. Crews will be shutting down two northbound lanes at 10 o'clock. Those will not reopen until 5 o'clock tomorrow morning. State DOT says the two left lanes will remain open during tonight's construction.
17: It's 7:34.
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17: Back to the traffic center. Libby, what's slowing us down?
7: Oh boy, Brian, we are definitely full. A lot of cars out here. It still looks real foggy on the highway to Trestle. If you're coming east, you're kind of working through some fog and some sunshine. So extra care for you, but it's that westbound side that's a lot heavier. By way of State Route 204, it's about 5 minutes longer than Highway 2 now. SR9 southbound, a crash blocks the right lane at 32nd. So just south of Highway 2 here, plan out for some slowdowns there. You are at least getting through just slower. Ever to Seattle's a good hour coming south on I-5. And your heaviness really starts closer to 145th Street, about 40 minutes still from shoreline down to Seattle. Really just getting over the Ship Canal Bridge. 405, eesh, Linwood to Bellevue is up to 50 minutes, 30 of that just for the 10 miles between I-5 and State Route 522. Volume and sunshine here. If you're coming west on State Route 522, you're delayed trying to get over the Snohomish River Bridge, and then you're really full trying to get past SR9 down to I-405. That's an estimate of 40-minute travel time. I don't know of anything out of the ordinary here. 405 northbound through Renton's pushing the better part of 40 minutes as well, saving you about five getting on at sunset. This is volume. This is sunshine as well. In the Northwest News Radio Traffic Center, I'm Libby Kay.
11: We have another warm day on tap. 80s in the Seattle area, but upper 80s in the South Sound and over on the east side. Cooler temperatures, but only by a little bit, near 80 degrees for your Wednesday. Thursday and Friday, partly sunny and only mid-70s. And then Saturday, a chance of a thunderstorm. So let's hope that we can just get showers without a thunderstorm since we're still in fire season. But that is a chance that's coming at least right now for Saturday.
17: No kidding. I won't do show of hands because you're driving right now. So just to, you know, raise your eyebrows. Did you notice the red-colored moon earlier this morning while it was still dark?
11: So did you look to the southwest to see it? Where did you see it?
17: Well, I saw it. I mean, I was coming in from the north because I had to make a coffee run early this morning. So I was coming in from the north. Usually it's over Elliott Bay, but it was somewhere else. So it wasn't in its usual spot.
11: My house faces south, southwest, and normally I see it as soon as I walk out the door of my front of my house, and you had texted me ahead of time, and I still didn't see it.
17: Well, I'm sure there are going to be pictures on Facebook somewhere today, but if you missed the show this morning, never fear. That was most likely wildfire smoke that was causing the coloring. The real red moon is not till the 27th. So what is that, Thursday night?
11: Thursday night.
17: Because that's the lunar eclipse. And so we will have an official red moon then. And so just so you know, to watch out for it. It looks like skies will be mostly clear that night. So you will be able to see it. Right now it's 60 degrees in downtown Bellevue, 62 in downtown Seattle. 7:36 at Northwest News Radio. Along with Denise Whitaker, I'm Brian Calvert.
11: A multi-billion dollar company is moving to wine country. 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
8: It's a startup that builds satellites, but not just any satellites. Valued at over $2 billion, StarCloud is a Redmond-based company that builds AI data centers in space. After raising $250 million from investors, StarCloud plans to move into a 100,000-square-foot factory in Woodinville to start satellite production. According to the company's website, due to the large amount of energy data centers can require, space is the perfect host due to the cold ambient temperatures. This is important in order to cool servers. Marina Rockinger, Northwest News Radio.
11: United Airlines is rolling out its biggest ever expansion of service overseas. It will be doing it with Airbus planes, however. United is deploying its new Airbus 321 XLR planes to several new destinations: Newark, New Jersey to Luxembourg and Marseille, San Francisco to Okinawa, Washington Dulles Airport to Toulouse in southern France, which happens to be the headquarters of Airbus. The new routes scheduled to begin in March. The fleet of XLR planes for United replacing Boeing's 757s.
17: As the U.S.-Canada tariff war heats up, the city of Blaine bracing for an even greater impact. Here's Chris Daniels with Como News.
9: This is, after all, the city known for its peace arch, a symbol of the two countries that are the children of a common mother. It is is where Mike Hill has lived for 65 years.
4: It's just the craziest time in the world I've ever seen.
9: He owns the famed Chevron station on Peace Portal Drive.
10: And then we had the pandemic, and then trying to recoup from that, and then the tariff war starts.
9: Hill says he's seen costs go up, tensions too, that led to a gradual erosion of Canadians flocking to Whatcom County to fill up. The Blaine border crossings by Canadians have plummeted since 2019, down nearly 50%, and improved post-pandemic, but are still down 21% in 2 years.
17: An official at Toronto-based Peacock Tariff Consulting says the industries that will be affected the most are agriculture, forestry, and retail.
11: The price of gas fell just ever so slightly across the U.S. today, but it's still up a few cents from a week ago, and we're still paying more than a dollar above the national average. The national average, or I should say the average price for a gallon of gas in King County is $5.47, according to AAA. That's well above the national average of $4.10. The bargains this morning in Seattle, according to Gas Buddy, are the QFC on Northeast 145th, the Arco on Roosevelt Way, and Space Age on 35th Avenue Southwest, each selling gas for $4.99 a gallon.
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11: The Supreme Court on Monday moved to allow President Trump to implement key portions of his March 2026 executive order on mail-in voting ahead of the November midterm election.
17: Washington, one of the states involved, and Attorney General Nick Brown isn't happy. ABC's Peter Haralambos joined us earlier today. Peter, this move does not sound like the justices necessarily agree with the president. It's just that they're releasing the brake as this case plays out in a lower court.
12: That's exactly right. This is a procedural ruling. It does not weigh in on the legality of the president's executive order, but it does spark concerns about the timing, especially as we get this close to the midterm elections. This all stems back from a March 2026 executive order where the president tried to restrict mail-in voting. Specifically, he directed basically the Postal Service to get involved in all of this, dictating who can and can't receive ballots based on these approved lists of registered voters. The justices in a 6-3 decision basically saying that the lawsuit challenging that order was premature because the executive order was never actually implemented. That being said, we've seen the Postal Service in recent days take steps to push this rule through. Once it actually gets implemented, it's expected this case will basically be revived and brought back to the feet of the Supreme Court for the justices to actually weigh in on the substance of all of this.
17: Now, Peter, isn't there one part of this that the justices did not release the brake on? They're letting it still be on hold?
12: Yeah, I mean, the element about the actual Postal Service doing the dictating who can and can't get ballots is still on hold, also because there is a nationwide injunction in place from a Boston court, basically restricting this Section 3, I believe, of this executive order from being implemented. So functionally speaking, the status quo remains here. Nothing has changed, especially if you're planning on voting. The concern, though, is one about timing, right? It's this concern the Postal Service is going to try to rush this through, basically insert chaos into the system and gain the timing of all this. The Supreme Court has a principle. It's called the Purcell principle, where they basically try to avoid making changes to elections as you get closer to the midterm. At least the three liberals on the court articulated concerns that this could be an effort to game the system, where if we get too close to the election and this actually gets implemented, the Supreme Court might not act because it's just too close to the election, basically creating a window for the Postal Service and the Trump administration to enforce these changes.
17: ABC News investigative reporter Peter Haralambos with us. Peter, you mentioned just moments ago that the move by the Supreme Court could get this case in the lower courts going again. Do we have any idea the timing on that move?
12: I think it's possible we see action on the lower courts as early as this week. The judge in Boston, who imposed an injunction nationwide restricting the use of this executive order, she's already requested briefing from the parties about how this impacts things. So it seems as though this is still very much on a fast track. The folks who brought this lawsuit, the state attorneys general, as well as a group of advocacy/interest groups, they've also signaled that they're interested in moving very quickly on litigating this forward, getting it through the circuit, and getting it to the Supreme Court in time where they can actually weigh in on the legality of this. The idea of the federal government involving themselves in elections is generally something that is pretty cut and dry in the Constitution. That's not somewhere where the federal government is involved. It's a matter for state and local governments. So we'll have to see if the Supreme Court finds a way to disagree on that front or if they block the substance of it when they get the chance to review it soon.
17: ABC's Peter Haralambos is joining us here on Northwest News Radio.
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14: This is a Bloomberg Money Minute. Hyundai and its labor union have reached a tentative wage agreement. The deal potentially ends a months-long dispute that led to some strikes and sparked concerns about rising production losses. The automaker says it has also agreed to hire 500 new production workers in 2027 and 28. Union members are scheduled to vote on the tentative agreement on August 31st. Lego is betting on human creativity and not artificial intelligence to keep its record run of revenue and market share going. The Danish toy maker's CEO says the company is still embracing AI in other parts of the business, especially administrative and standardized tasks. The company's approach is working as Lego just reported record sales and profits for the first half of the year, with total revenue surging 21% to more than triple that of rivals Hasbro and Mattel. A good start for Wall Street as all three indices are seeing gains, with the Dow up around 0.1%, the S&P up around 0.25%, while the Nasdaq has gained around 0.5%. Dan Schwartzman, Bloomberg Radio.
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17: Let's check on your commute this Tuesday morning. Here's Libby.
15: Thanks, Brian. It's a super bright ride now. No delay. Northbound I-5 really as you're getting up over the Nisqually Bridge. It is brighter towards Center Drive, it looks like. Lacey to DuPont, 16 minutes, so that seems to be okay. Denise, we talked about that hazy sunshine. It does look like you're kind of driving through some hazy sunshine as you're getting up in toward Lakewood. And through Tacoma, definitely brighter. I think this is some sun glare delay as you're coming north on I-5, passing Highway 16 up toward SR-167. Still reports that cones are here in the right lane. I'm having a hard time confirming that for you. My travel time's not that extreme. If you're coming east on Highway 16 over toward I-5, certainly want to watch out for that sluggishness you're driving into. It's going to be about 18 minutes off of the Narrows Bridge over toward I-5, and it does look pretty tied up as you're coming toward Center Street. And that also could be some sun glare delay. It's certainly looking bright on eastbound Highway 18, climbing up toward Issaquah-Hobart Road, and I think it's only the left lane that's getting by as you're coming up toward the Tiger Mountain Summit there. So I got a 21-minute travel time right now, Issaquah-Hobart Road up to I-90, wide open though on that westbound side. In the Northwest News Radio Traffic Center, I'm Libby Kay.
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11: Let's get a check of our weather from George.
16: 84 today, nice and warm tomorrow, 77 morning clouds, fog, afternoon sun, 73 on Thursday, a couple spotty showers. Not everybody gets the rain though. Same on Friday into Saturday, low to mid 70s, mostly cloudy, spotty showers here and there, then drier Sunday at 75. In the Como Weather Center, I'm meteorologist George Waldenberger, Como 4 News.
11: We are warming into the 60s everywhere but Puyallup and Kent right now, which are still sitting at 59. We have 61 degrees in Everett, Olympia, Bremerton, 62 in Tacoma, 65 in Seattle.
17: Just getting some developing financial news. Americans' confidence in the economy declined this month, partly because of the Iran conflict. The conference board said earlier today its consumer confidence index dipped to 89.4 in August from 90.2 in July.
11: The M's bounced back after a devastating loss on Sunday. Northwest News Radio's Zach Wilfang has sports.
18: Cal Raleigh hit three home runs as the Mariners beat the Phillies 9-2 in Seattle last night. Julio Rodriguez and Cole Young also went deep for the M's, who have now won 3 of 4. Skipper Dan Wilson could not be happier with the revival of his offense.
24: And then our guys, you know, offensively just exploding tonight. And great to see some really nice at-bats, you know, all up and down the lineup tonight. And certainly Cal and Julio coming alive tonight was outstanding.
18: Logan Gilbert moved to 11-4 with the victory. George Kirby starts game two of the series tonight at 6:40. It's win or go home for Tacoma's Soundview Little League team as they face the Southeast Division in the elimination bracket today. Tacoma beat the Southeast in their first game of the tournament 2-0. Today's game is at noon. San Francisco 49ers owner Jed York is out of jail after being arrested in Ohio over the weekend. He was initially charged with engaging in prostitution before pleading no contest yesterday to disorderly conduct and possession of criminal tools. York was sentenced to 2 days in jail with credit for time served and fined $1,150. He now awaits potential discipline from the NFL for violating the league's personal conduct policy. College football coach Lane Kiffin's departure from Ole Miss to LSU brought fears of espionage by his former employer. The head of the school's Name, Image, and Likeness Collective said on a podcast recently that the FBI swept the football offices for recording devices following Kiffin's departure. Nothing was mentioned about their findings. From the sports desk, I'm Zach Wildfang.
17: Stay with us. We'll tell you where vehicle license fees are about to go up just a little bit when the Northwest Morning News continues.
1: 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The Washington State Fair, September 4th through the 27th. We'll see you there.
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17: Sure, appreciate you listening this morning. Thanks for joining us for the Northwest Morning News. Along with Denise Whitaker, I'm Brian Calvert.
11: There are higher vehicle licensing fees coming to people in Bremerton in order to pay for street repairs and upgrades. Joel Moreno with Como News explains.
25: The cost of owning a car or truck is going up in Bremerton, and drivers will soon see a bigger bill on their annual vehicle licensing fee. City leaders just approved doubling the local car tab fee.
26: Motion carries, 5 yeses, 2 noes.
25: And supporters say the money will be put toward crumbling neighborhood streets and sidewalk hazards.
27: Well, when it was first initiated, I believe it was 2009, and things have gotten much more expensive.
25: Curb ramps will be added in more places to make them more ADA accessible, and roads will be resurfaced along side streets and residential areas.
11: Collection could begin this fall. There are no exceptions available.
17: Target is apologizing and removing a children's Halloween costume after it was widely criticized as racist.
28: The images of the costume are being compared to racist caricatures, evoking blackface. Target now acknowledges the costume should have never been for sale, saying, "As a company, we got this wrong, and we are deeply sorry. We know this is especially hurtful for our black guests, team members, and partners. Removing the costume is an important first step, and we are looking closely at how this happened."
17: ABC's Sophie Flay adds, in photos of the now-deleted costume sold as Kids Glows under Blacklight Circus Clown is a black and orange printed bodysuit and hood with an exaggerated smile and a mini top hat.
11: GLP-1 weight loss drugs working for so many people that businesses have to adjust. Supermarkets now have aisles devoted to weight loss, restaurants offering smaller portions, airlines even saving money because a packed plane usually weighs less and they're burning less fuel.
17: It's 7:53.
11: I'm Denise Whitaker, curating a list of the biggest and best events in the Northwest, sponsored by Muckleshoot Casino Resort. The Lakewood Farmers Market runs to 7 o'clock tonight, paired with the final Summer Nights at the Pavilion concert for the season at Fort Stilcombe Park. Tonight's band, Queen Mother, with a tribute to Queen. It's also the final night of the season for Summer Sounds at Skansie and Gig Harbor. Tonight's band is Non Jovi, clearly a Bon Jovi tribute band, rocking out starting at 6. You can join an introduction class to Appalachian-style clogging tonight with Seattle's Eclectic Cloggers Dance Group. The lessons from 7 to 8 at the Finney Neighborhood Center. 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That's my list. I'm Denise Whitaker on Northwest News Radio. It is 7:54.
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17: 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Here's Libby.
15: Thanks, Brian. Well, I was talking about sun glare delay here on Highway 16 eastbound, getting in toward Tacoma, and delays toward Center Street. It does look like there's a stall by Sprague, and it may be blocking the HOV line. So you're looking at about a 20-minute travel now time from the Narrows Bridge and getting over toward I-5. Again, some might be impacting you. I think it's impacting you, too, here on northbound I-5 as you're getting in toward Tacoma, passing the spur up toward 167. I've had on and off reports, though, of cones here in the right lane. But yeah, travel time again from Tacoma to Federal Way is about 20 minutes, and taking to I-5 seems to be your fastest route. You've got roadwork delays eastbound Highway 18, climbing up Tiger Mountain. You'll need extra travel time getting up the summit there. I think it's only the left lane that squeezes through. 30 minutes on Highway 167 between Highway 18 and I-405. JMA is trying to get north of Kent onto

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13: In these times of chaos and division,
14: that's why we call them the Democrats. We have their name, the Democrats, because they're
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13: the noise.
15: This has been an ongoing scandal for the Trump administration this summer.
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1: Good morning. It's 8 o'clock. From ABC News, I'm Wayne Cabot.
19: The jury that will decide if Lindsay Clancy was suffering postpartum psychosis when she killed her three young children is today hearing from a forensic psychologist, among the last witnesses before deliberations start, possibly tomorrow.

0: tomorrow. ABC's Peter Haralambou says the expert is working to cast doubt on her defense.
1: Providing kind of an alternate theory of motive here. His argument is that Clancy is someone who was controlling and disciplined throughout her entire life, and that after her mental health began to decline right around October 2022, and she began seeing all these experts and doctors, she became frustrated that her symptoms could not get under control, that she was declining, that she couldn't really do anything about it. She then considered suicide.
0: The Massachusetts mom said that she heard a voice in her head. At this hour, Canada is about to announce retaliatory tariffs on the U.S. President Trump this morning threatening to rename Lake Ontario Lake America. China saying today it will defend its interests in Iran after the U.S. threatened an economic D-Day on countries that do business with it. ABC's Rachel Scott at the White House.
2: Treasury Secretary Scott Bessent was expected to unveil a host of sanctions against Iranian trade partners. But Secretary Bessent only warned those sanctions were to come, and he didn't name any countries, including China, Iran's top trade partner.
3: Why not impose the sanctions today?
4: Well, we are giving everyone the opportunity to remedy bad behavior. Why would I want to blow up the global financial system?
2: Iran's chief negotiator says they aren't buying it.
0: Pennsylvania reporting its first measles death in 35 years. Two people from Lancaster County, Amish country, both unvaccinated. Nevada firefighters making some progress in the Hawk Fire, which has burned 40 homes. An even bigger fire in Fort Worth doubled in size overnight west of Fort Worth. This is ABC News.
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0: Football and brain injury. New research coming out today, an analysis of NFL players who died between 2016 and 2021 and who donated their brains to science, more than 300 did, finds 93.2% had evidence of CTE. The British Medical Journal study extrapolates that to probably 1 in 4 of all former NFL players who died in that period. Among brain donors, 90.4% of those with the most severe form of CTE had dementia. Often that wasn't captured on death certificates, suggesting the problem is way worse than thought. As for comment by ESPN, the NFL says it's continuously working on strategies to reduce concussions and head impacts. The family of Alex Preddy, the ICU nurse who was shot and killed by ICE agents in Minneapolis last winter, says they still haven't heard from top Trump officials. Their attorney, Steve Schlesinger, says the family has a right to know what's going on.
7: They have the right to be consulted with meaningfully. They have the right to meet with the prosecutors. They have the right to have the process not drag on too long. They have the right to be informed. And that's just not being done here. Instead, what we get is just gaslighting and word salad.
0: The Preddy's telling ABC News they're appalled top administration officials called Alex an instigator and a domestic terrorist. Both President Trump and Stephen Miller said that. I'm Wayne Cabot, ABC News.
8: 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The mail-in ballot battle not over, so what's next?
9: Praise for flock cameras and the hunt for a homicide suspect. 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
9: That means we better check in with Libby.
10: Yeah, we sure need to, Brian. We got a lot of issue coming in now as we're getting the height of the morning commute. Southbound side of I-5, I'm getting word of a crash. Everett, off to the right shoulder here as you're coming down towards Boeing Freeway, maybe causing some slowdowns. I still have just about an hour now, hour and 5 minutes, Everett down to Seattle. Sticking to southbound I-5, the bulk of your delays, though, of course, getting into shoreline before 145th Street. And you're looking about a 40-minute travel time here. West Seattle Bridge, the eastbound entrance ramp from, I believe, Harbor Avenue is blocked right now with an accident. I did see a lot of the emergency crews starting to shut up their doors, so I imagine we'll start to get this cleared out, but it is delayed in the eastbound side of the West Seattle Bridge. Just looks like it's packed, a lot of volume, and definitely some sun glare delay here, too. Westbound side of I-90, reports of an accident by Mercer Way. You may be slow here on the approach. I'm struggling to look at that, but I do have about a 20-minute travel time for you. I-90 westbound from Bellevue to Seattle, so I may be impactful here. We're going to crash eastbound side of Lake City Way at Ballinger Way. That's got some slowdowns. Westbound side, state route 522 out of Woodinville as you're approaching Highway 9. A crash here on the right shoulder, and you're already like 40 minutes from road down to Woodinville. In the Northwest News Radio Traffic Center, I'm Libby Kay.
8: Hot, hazy today. Mid-80s near Seattle. Upper 80s in the South Sound and over on the east side. Right now, we are all well into the 60s. We have 66 degrees in downtown Seattle.
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9: Canadian Prime Minister Mark Carney addressing his country and nations around the world right now about Canada's tariffs against the United States. Let's listen in live.
12: People like you see here today, weaken our industries and compromise principles fundamental to our nation. So we stood up for our workers. We stood up for our businesses. We stood up for Canada. Nous n'avons pas choisi ce conflit commercial, mais lorsque notre intégration économique est utilisée comme levier...
9: Mark Carney spoke just moments ago. This is obviously another Canadian official and speaking in a French accent or French language. We can't understand at the moment, but we're trying to get more information of Canada's tariffs that they are imposing on the U.S., after the U.S. decided to impose a 50% tariff on that country. We're going to keep an ear on this and get you more information as it comes down the pike this morning. Again, Canada responding this hour to the tariffs imposed on that country by the United States. It's 8:07 here at Northwest News Radio. Our top local stories this morning, Washington's top elected officials vowing to keep fighting the Trump administration's new restrictions on mail-in voting following yesterday's Supreme Court ruling.
8: We get the latest from Northwest News Radio's Eric Hines.
13: Secretary of State Steve Hobbs says this won't affect the upcoming November election.
14: But I want to rest assure Washingtonians that we haven't given up. This is not a loss yet.
13: He tells Como News the high court's ruling is strictly about procedure. Also, the legal challenge was filed too soon because the Trump administration had not yet implemented the new policies. And Hobbs says no matter what, the logistic system of our mail-in voting system is not that flexible.
14: The thing that is most damaging in this rule is the fact that the return envelope that you put the ballot in is not acceptable.
13: Which means it would be impossible to design, put out for bid, print, and deliver enough ballot envelopes in time for this November's election. Eric Hines, Northwest News Radio.
9: Thank you, Eric. Along with Denise Whitaker, I'm Brian Calvert as we continue our look at our top local stories. The Flock camera system in Enumclaw helped police find the suspect in the deaths of five people outside Portland.
8: Police Chief Tim Floyd says they were able to track the car driven by murder suspect Benjamin Parker.
15: We set out to the streets and started searching the city for the vehicle, and we found the vehicle parked on a street behind our Safeway grocery store.
8: Floyd tells KATU in Portland that officers found Parker in the car dead from suicide. The relationship between Parker and the victims in Oregon is still under investigation, although they do say that the people who died were Parker's girlfriend, her mother and grandmother, plus the girlfriend's best friend and boyfriend.
9: What does that settlement between the Federal Trade Commission and the two Seattle-based online real estate giants Zillow and Redfin mean for you? Here's Northwest News Radio's Rich Johnson.
16: Once Redfin rebuilds its own apartment listing site, it will be allowed to do business with apartment owners who shifted to Zillow under that now void deal that got Redfin out of the apartment business. Redfin will be allowed to sell its own listings once it rebuilds its advertising operation, but Zillow's listings will still appear on Redfin, as well as Rent.com and Apartment Guide. And Redfin may raid Zillow's workforce in that rebuild. Zillow is waiving non-compete and anti-poaching agreements with its executives. Rich Johnson, Northwest News Radio.
8: The Kittitas County Sheriff's Office has a warning for anyone who's thinking about stealing or vandalizing any of their Flock cameras. The Sheriff's Office says those cameras do help them in criminal investigations. The office has made changes based on concerns from the public, and authorities are reminding people that stealing or vandalizing a camera is a crime. They would prefer that if you want to protest, you speak directly to law enforcement and elected officials. Last week, an Ellensburg man was arrested for stealing three Flock cameras.
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8: A local man is dealing with the death of his wife who died while climbing Mount Rainier. Kelly Koopmans with Como News has their story.
17: Dai Hong Chen marveled at the majesty of mountains. As an avid climber, she believed she was company of nature, not a conqueror of it, often offering this prayer.
18: We're here to, you know, to visit you. You know, we humbly ask for your safe passage.
17: Dai Hong's husband, Brian Deagle, says a passion for education led her from rural China to Seattle, where she first laid eyes on the peak that epitomizes the Northwest.
18: And she goes, yes, when you fly into Seattle, you fly over this big snow mountain. And I go, Mount Rainier? She's like, yes, that one. Can we do that one?
17: She ended up summiting Rainier five times. On July 18th, she prepared to climb Rainier once again with Brian and his son Terrence. That night, they woke up planning to trek up Disappointment Cleaver, about 1,200 vertical feet of rock. But at 2:15 a.m., just seconds changed everything when Brian heard yelling from climbers above them.
18: And I saw rocks starting to come down. I yelled, rock, everybody get to the right. In addition to the smaller rocks coming down, a boulder came down. It was about the size of an SUV. It was big.
17: Brian looked back. Terrence was okay, but Dai Hong took the boulder's impact. Brian doing what he could.
18: If you know anything about CPR, it's, you know, it helps for 15 or 20 minutes. I gave her CPR for an hour and a half because, you know, what else are you going to do, right?
17: Dai Hong was gone. At 11,000 feet in the middle of the night, it would be hours before an airlift could arrive. So Brian and the group sat with her body until daybreak.
18: But our last moments with her were, you know, one of the more beautiful sunrises we've seen on the mountain.
17: Mount Rainier National Park completed its investigation, saying natural mountain activity typical for this time of year caused the rock fall. Brian says Dai Hong would want him to keep climbing, but he won't. He can't, at least for now. Still, he says that doesn't change his reverence for Rainier.
18: We deeply respect you and your beauty and your majesty and your power.
8: Chen also leaves behind a 7-year-old daughter.
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9: We were listening in moments ago as Canada struck back at the U.S. with retaliatory tariffs on about $20 billion worth of American goods, including steel, dairy products, appliances, and farm equipment. The announcement happened as the trade war between the once friendly neighbors escalated sharply. The tension threatens one of the world's largest trading relationships. The new tariffs extend well beyond industrial goods, hitting everyday purchases like seafood, cheese, clothing, cosmetics, some facing duties as high as 50%. Canada's retaliation comes after the Trump administration imposed 50% tariffs over the weekend on Canadian goods following the collapse of trade negotiations.
8: We are in positive territory on the markets this morning. The Dow and the S&P 500 each trading higher about 0.1%. The NASDAQ composite currently higher by 0.3%.
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9: Let's get back over to the traffic desk. Libby, what's slowing us down?
10: Well, we're just trying to catch back up with some residual tie-ups here. If you're sticking to eastbound Highway 16 to get over toward I-5 off the Narrows Bridge, it is going to be your fastest route, but it's about 20 minutes right now. We had an earlier situation by Sprague right before I-5, but that's, I believe, cleared from the left HOV lane. And so you're just kind of dealing with some residual tie-ups. Travel time continues to drop down. Northbound side of I-5, bright, a little slower as you get in toward Tacoma. You seem to be okay, though, getting around the Fife curve. You still have about 25 minutes between Federal Way and SeaTac. You got some Delays, though, as you get closer towards Seattle, I would say that southern end of Boeing Field now up toward the West Seattle Bridge. West Seattle Bridge entrance ramp looks like from Admiral Way, maybe in the process of reopening from that earlier crash. We were still pretty heavy on the eastbound side of the West Seattle Bridge with a lot of sun glare delay. Northbound side of 405, over a half an hour. Renton up to Bellevue. Southbound 405, a half an hour. Just between I-5 and State Route 522. We've had a crash westbound State Route 522 at SR9. That's on to the right shoulder. And we've got a crash Lake City Way eastbound at Ballinger Way. In the Northwest News Radio Traffic Center, I'm Libby Kay.
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8: What's happening next with our weather, George?
19: Good morning. Happy Tuesday. It'll be another warm, summery day this afternoon. Mid-80s, overnight down to 57. Some thick clouds and fog, maybe even some misty spots. Slow clearing tomorrow, but back to 77. Then Thursday, 73. It's a little cloudier. There will be some hit or miss raindrops. Friday into Saturday, again, a few spotty showers, low 70s. Back to the mid-70s with morning clouds, afternoon sun on Sunday. In the Como Weather Center, I'm meteorologist George Waldenberger, Como 4 News.
8: We are solidly in the 60s now. We have 63 degrees in Bremerton, Everett, Olympia. We have 64 in Tacoma, 67 in downtown Seattle.
9: To the sports desk we go on this Tuesday morning. Zach Wildfang joins us. Zach, the Cougs have named their QB.
20: Washington State has its starting quarterback for the 2026 season. The Cougars have named UC Davis transfer Caden Pinnick to their top spot after he pulled away from Julian Duggar and Owen Eshelman during fall camp. Pinnick had a big season at UC Davis last year, throwing for more than 3,200 yards, 32 touchdowns, while adding 437 yards rushing. His first start for WSU will come September 6th against Washington in the Apple Cup at Husky Stadium. Cal Raleigh hit three home runs last night as the Mariners beat the Phillies 9-2 in Seattle. Julio Rodriguez and Cole Young also went deep for the M's. Logan Gilbert moved to 11-4 with the win. George Kirby will start game two of the series tonight at 6:40. And Major League Baseball Commissioner Rob Manfred expects next season to be played on schedule. Speaking to ESPN on Sunday, Manfred said the goal of ongoing labor talks with the players' union is to get a deal done with time to spare before spring training. The league's owners are pushing hard for a salary cap, something the players say is unnecessary. The MLB's current collective bargaining agreement expires on December 1st, with a lockout expected if a new deal isn't in place by then. From the sports desk, I'm Zach Wildfang.
9: Coming up, a closer look at the tariffs coming out of Canada in retaliation to the tariffs imposed by the U.S. as the Northwest Morning News continues. Stay with us.
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2: Good to have you with us this morning here on Northwest News Radio. This is the Northwest Morning News for Tuesday, the 25th of August. We're following some developing news out of north of the border.
3: Canada striking back at the U.S. with retaliatory tariffs on about $20 billion worth of U.S. goods, including steel, dairy, appliances, and farm equipment. We have Rich Johnson at the Live Desk with more.
4: Just listening moments ago in Ottawa to Canada's Finance Minister, François-Philippe Champagne, announcing what he called appropriate, targeted, and strategic counter-tariffs.
5: Today I'm announcing that Canada will match the United States tariffs dollar for dollar, rate for rate. Effective September 8, Canada will impose counter-tariffs of up to 15, 25, or 50% on 27.6 billion in imports from the United States of America. For each product, our tariff would match the American tariff on the same type of Canadian good.
4: Japania says they are imposing these measures. Canada is from a position of strength.
5: We have the lowest net debt to GDP ratio in the G7, the second fastest growing economy in the G7, and a AAA credit rating. Et la discipline budgétaire dont nous avons fait preuve nous donne aujourd'hui la...
4: And he went back and forth between English and French. These new tariffs extend well beyond industrial goods. Everyday purchases like seafood, cheese, clothing, cosmetics, toilet paper, some facing duties as high as 50%. Of course, all this retaliation comes after the Trump administration imposed 50% tariffs over the weekend on Canadian goods, this following the collapse of the trade negotiations.
2: Rich, thanks so much. Rich Johnson joining us from the Live Desk this morning. Also here from the Northwest, the wife of a fisherman who died in Alaska, not able to attend his funeral. Now she's trying to see him one last time before he's cremated. Adriana Gonzalez was not able to attend because immigration authorities denied her entry into the U.S. Vincent Short of Jefferson County died late last month, and Gonzalez has about 2 more weeks to get to Washington. Jeremy Harris with Como News has more from the family's lawyer, James Gooding.
6: Gooding says their attempts to get an emergency visa and a humanitarian visit were both denied.
7: The government's basically worried that a Mexican citizen will stay here after they're admitted.
6: And you put through really a plan of showing she's coming here for this express purpose and will comply with those terms.
7: Adriana has always lived in Mexico, and that's her home. Her whole family is in Mexico. She has 3 children with Vincent who are in Mexico, and they're not coming to visit. They're going to be there, and so she would go back to be with them.
2: Family now appealing to Senators Patty Murray and Maria Cantwell, hoping they can step in.
3: This may be the hottest week so far this year in Southern California. Inland areas facing an extreme heat watch that kicks in this morning and is expected to last all the way through Friday night. Highs could hit 112 degrees in some valley and foothill locations. The National Weather Service is urging people to stay out of the sun during the peak heat. We'll have your forecast on our heat in just a moment.
2: Firefighters making progress battling the 15,000-acre Hawk Fire burning near Reno, Nevada. Fire management officials say the crews have reached 25% containment, and they are allowing evacuated residents to return to their homes. Officials say at least 32 homes near Reno have been destroyed.
3: A new blood test designed to help identify signs of Alzheimer's disease in people 55 and older just been cleared by the Food and Drug Administration. The biomarker blood test, which comes from Roche and Eli Lilly, breaks from the traditional method of diagnosing Alzheimer's, like spinal taps or PET scans. It has already been approved for use in Europe.
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2: Time to head back to the traffic center. Libby, what's slowing us down this time around?
8: A lot of us out here this morning, Brian. Now, we did have an accident on the entrance ramp to the eastbound West Seattle Bridge from Harbor Avenue. I don't see that anymore, so I think you may be getting through. I have some conflicting reports, though, so just be careful. Eastbound side of the West Seattle Bridge, if you're already onto it, it's definitely been fuller this morning with some bright sunshine as well, and it does look like folks are trying to get on at various places other than Harbor Avenue. So keep it posted if you can, please. Safely, 206-421-1000. Northbound side of I-5. As you're getting in towards Seattle, you're looking at about a 35-minute travel time from 405 to get up to the West Seattle Bridge. Ship Canal Bridge. You are delayed, though, up to the West Seattle Bridge. Not too bad up over the Ship Canal Bridge. Southbound delays start by 145th Street. That's 45 minutes from, we'll say, Shoreline down to Seattle. Got a crash eastbound side of Lake City Way by Ballinger Way. That may be in the right lane. 405's been really full coming south just between Linwood and Woodinville. Had reports of a southbound I-5 crash as you're coming down into board the Boeing Freeway area. I don't see that, nor do I see a delay. In the Northwest News Radio Traffic Center, I'm Libby Kay.
3: That heat here, not as bad as California, but mid-80s in Seattle, upper 80s in the South Sound and East Side areas. Highs near 80 tomorrow as well. Right now, it is 67 in downtown Seattle.
2: In this morning's entertainment report, we find organizers say smart glasses will be allowed at this year's Burning Man Festival, but don't film anyone without their permission, kids. Fans have expressed concern over growing use of smart glasses. Those are those AI-enabled eyewear that look like regular glasses, but basically they film everything the wearer is looking at. The revised rules state that everyone who may appear in a recorded frame must give their permission, whether they're the main subject or in the background. Burning Man begins on August 30th. Also in the news this morning,
3: from Dolly Parton about the health issues she's had recently, telling People, it's not like I haven't been through hard times with my health, but she said, I think because we live in a 24/7 world with social media, everything gets magnified in ways it wasn't years ago. Parton went on to say that even though I'm still healing, I'm still working, she previously opened up about her health, revealing she had a kidney stone that gave her an infection.
2: New Jersey Lottery knows their players, living on a prayer to win big. So now, local rock legend John Bon Jovi lending his name and imagery to be featured on a new line of scratch-off tickets. The Bon Jovi-themed lottery tickets coming to stores October 5th. You can only play in New Jersey. Sorry. Tickets are $5.
3: There needs to be a celebrity Brian Calvert ticket here in Washington.
2: I'd have to pay people to take them. Thanks, Denise. Top stories. Northwest Morning News continues in moments.
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13: 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The Toronto Tempo are looking to invade Seattle and change the course on the courts. 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Seattle Storm fans are here for it, and so are we. Don't miss the showdown in Seattle when the Storm take on the Toronto Tempo. 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
14: Hey, Max, you look absolutely dashing in that purple tie. Ready to harness the world?
15: You bet, Daisy. 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
2: It's 8:30. ABC News, I'm Wayne Cabot. Canada just announcing tariffs up to 50% on hundreds of American products, answering President Trump's trade threats.
5: We will meet the moment together. And as the Prime Minister has said, we will support our workers, our businesses and our industry with whatever it takes for as long as it takes.
2: Finance Minister François-Philippe Champagne announcing a doubling of tariffs on U.S. steel and aluminum. An expert witness telling jurors this morning, Lindsay Clancy likely retained an awareness of the illegality of killing her three children and is criminally responsible. The forensic psychologist telling jurors that he believes Clancy didn't experience postpartum psychosis. Deliberations could start tomorrow. Two Colorado state troopers took gunfire from an unknown assailant driving a blue Subaru with obscured plates down Highway 24. We don't have the trooper's condition. One was shot in the neck. A manhunt is on. This is ABC News.
13: When you need to know, Northwest News Radio. Here's Brian Calvert and Denise Whitaker with a quick review of our top stories.
2: Washington Secretary of State Steve Hobbs says the fight to preserve the state's vote-by-mail system is far from over. He says yesterday's Supreme Court ruling was only about the timing of the challenge, not the bedrock legality of the president's executive order. He wants the U.S. Postal Service and Homeland Security to build a national list of eligible voters.
3: Enumclaw's police chief says their Flock camera system helped investigators determine that the suspect in a five-homicide case was in their city. Chief Tim Floyd says officers eventually found Benjamin Parker in a car where he had taken his own life.
2: Redfin must rebuild its apartment advertising operation and may raid the ranks of Zillow in order to do so. That's part of the agreement between the two Seattle-based online real estate firms and the Federal Trade Commission. The deal allows Zillow executives to escape non-compete clauses in their contracts if they would like to join Redfin.
3: Friends of a Mexican woman trying to enter the U.S. to retrieve the remains of her late husband are appealing to Washington's senators for help. Immigration authorities denied Adriana Gonzalez applications for a visa. Her husband, Vincent Short, was killed last month in a fishing boat accident. She wants to see his body before it's cremated and the ashes sent to her in Mexico.
2: It's now 8:32 at Northwest News Radio. Here's some stories you haven't heard yet this hour. Wildfires continue across the state as we move through the summer and the promise of cooler temperatures in the coming fall season. Here's the latest from Northwest News Radio's Eric Heintz.
22: Washington has 15 major fires burning right now, and all told, flames have claimed more than 800,000 acres. Thomas Kyle Millward of the DNR tells Como News this is the third worst fire season in more than a decade, and it's far from over.
0: That combination of fuels that have not seen any moisture recovery in some time, combined with hot, dry temperatures and wind, means that more critical fire weather is ahead for Washington State.
22: The two biggest fires right now, the Little Giant and Sinlahiquin, will probably burn until snow starts to fall. Also, Incident Commander Tom Aston says quick work by firefighters in Clark County stopped a blaze north of Vancouver from destroying homes yesterday.
4: The risk is very high, but we were able to go in and be very aggressive in our initial firefight, and as a result of that, put a stop to it to not affect any homes.
22: About 100 firefighters quickly knocked down those flames. Eric Heitz, Northwest News Radio.
3: There is another round of emergency repairs coming to the First Avenue South Bridge tonight. State DOT says crews will work on the northbound side of the bridge between 10 p.m. and 5 a.m. tomorrow morning. The two left lanes on the northbound side will remain open, along with pedestrian and bicycle access.
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2: How is the ride to work and school going this morning, Libby?
8: It's been a little dicey, Brian. We've had a lot of issues, and we still have some delay. Now, I have reports of a crash on Valley Freeway northbound on the off-ramp to Highway 18. I have a travel time of 15 minutes from Sumner to Auburn, which is not extreme at all, and I don't see any activity has been looking through these ramps, so I'm not convinced you have a major situation there. Something to be aware of as you continue north, certainly something to be aware of, because you are hitting the brakes as you're getting up to I-405. Now, if you're going south on 405, you're going to be inching. I just checked your travel time from Renton down to Burien. It's 24 minutes by way of I-405. I think it's, yeah, the right lane that is blocked here as you're getting over toward the I-5 ramp, but most of the activity just wants to be on the right shoulder. It's kind of bending there, and so just to be safe, they got that right lane blocked off. You are, again, backed up to the 167 interchange. So southbound 405, a heck of a crawl here, northbound side from Renton up to Bellevue. So already about 40 minutes. Maybe folks is going, no, I'm not going south. I'll just go north and work my way that way. So that's certainly a possibility at this point. Doesn't look like State Route 515 is going to help you if you're coming north on 167. I'll keep my eyes posted for that. We did have a delay trying to get onto the West Seattle Bridge from Harbor Avenue. That police activity has officially wrapped. You should be all right there. And the Northwest News Radio Traffic Center. I'm Libby Kay.
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3: A bit hazy out there today, but warm. Mid-80s for the Seattle area, upper 80s if you're over on the east side or on the south sound. And that is going to be hot weather today. Not nearly as hot tomorrow, but still highs near 80 degrees. Overnight lows near 60 with cloudy skies. And then the change comes Thursday and Friday, partly sunny, mid-70s. Saturday, a chance of showers, perhaps with a thunderstorm, which hopefully we can avoid so we don't have any lightning strikes. I had no idea. A friend of mine who lives in Bremerton told me Saturday morning they actually had hail. I never had any rain at my house.
2: Wow. Well, just good to see. You know, the weather is so different from neighborhood to neighborhood here in Western Washington. We do have a little bit of smoke in the skies. It's way up high now, and we know it's smoke because if you were up early enough before the sun came up, you saw that red moon this morning.
3: It was disappointed I missed that.
2: No, it was a beautiful color. Now, officially, the red moon comes on Thursday when we have the lunar eclipse. So if you missed it this morning.
3: Lunar eclipse?
2: Yeah.
3: Oh.
2: Lunar eclipse. Going to be Thursday? A red moon on Thursday. Hmm. And so that means that it'll probably be red tonight because of the smoke. And then, of course, the actual red moon on Thursday. So you got a couple more nights to check it out. I wish I would have not been driving and had my camera handy. Right now in Kent, it's 63 degrees, downtown Bellevue 65, and in downtown Seattle, it is a sunny but hazy and 68 degrees. 8:37 at Northwest News Radio. Along with my friend Denise Whitaker, I'm Brian Calvert.
3: Woodinville is about to host more than just wineries. You'll just have to look up.
6: Redmond-based StarCloud is developing AI data center satellites designed to operate in space. And now the company, following a funding round of $250 million, will move into a 100,000-square-foot factory in Woodinville, where it'll begin producing the satellites. StarCloud says space offers a unique advantage for data centers because of its naturally cold ambient temperatures. With servers generating significant amounts of heat, that environment could reduce the energy needed to keep the systems cool. Marina Rockinger, Northwest News Radio.
2: There is more economic anxiety along the 49th parallel these days as the U.S.-Canada tariff war escalates. Chris Daniels with Como News spoke with Mike Hill, who owns the Chevron station in Blaine.
1: Hill says the state added a carbon tax as the Canadian neighbors eliminated it, and his advantage to draw people down south for cheaper gas.
7: I should be sitting a dollar cheaper, and it's a dollar higher.
1: It is just another example, he says, of the strain along the border.
7: I just pray that it gets worse real fast and get it over with, and then go. A lot of times you got to get sicker before you get better, so I don't know if we're sick or what, but there's something going on between these two countries.
1: Hill tells me he wishes the state would make some sort of exemption on the carbon tax as the fuel prices continue to stay high and the tariff talk continues.
2: Blaine border crossings by Canadians were improving since the pandemic, but are still down 21% in the past couple of years.
3: Filling up that gas tank around here is still costing you way more than the rest of the country. The average price of gas in Washington running more than a dollar above everyone else. Gas Buddy says the price rose nearly 4 cents a gallon in the past week. It lists the cheapest gas this morning at $4.99 at the QFC on Northeast 145th Street, the Arco on Roosevelt Way, and Space Age on 35th Avenue Southwest. Across King County, the average price is $5.47, however, versus $4.10 nationwide, according to AAA.
2: Building permits reveal the plans for land Microsoft bought 4 years ago. The project titled Union Hill Engineering Facility will hold a large building for engineering and research and development, according to the Daily Journal of Commerce. The 8-acre site in Redmond will also house a maintenance and electric vehicle charging station. Crews demolished two buildings on the property. The Puget Sound Business Journal now reporting it's just vacant land, which is about 4.5 miles from Microsoft headquarters, which is also taking shape in a 17-building expansion. Microsoft employees now required to be in office 3 days a week.
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3: The president said he was going to hit Iran in its wallet last week. Yesterday, we were expecting to find out the scope of the economic sanctions for anyone doing business with that country.
2: ABC News White House correspondent Karen Travers joined us earlier this morning. Karen, it doesn't appear we learned much more by the time the Treasury Secretary wrapped up his speaking yesterday.
23: No, you know, there weren't a lot of details in terms of the specific timeline, countries, and what the punishment would be. You know, the administration last week, from the president then to the Secretary of the Treasury, Scott Bessent, had said this was going to be an economic D-Day, an economic punishment operation like nothing ever seen before. And the expectation was that there would be a range of sanctions announced against Iranian trade partners. And yesterday, Scott Bessent did not get into the specific details of who would be targeted. I mean, we heard some details of how they could do this by expanding the scope of secondary sanctions, the bad behavior. But it was notable to hear him essentially say that this was a warning for countries, and that now they are engaging in what he called quiet diplomacy and level setting with countries around the world to tell them the administration's expectations, as he put it. He said, we know who they are. They know who they are. He said the president was calling world leaders to demand that they support this new pressure campaign. But when he was pushed on who that is, he wouldn't say who they're talking to. This is important because when you look at the most straightforward path to potentially put the biggest amount of pressure on Iran, it would be China. You know, they're the biggest trade partner for Iran. They buy the most Iranian oil. But there's obviously a dynamic there because the president is welcoming China's President Xi to the White House in a month. There's a fragile trade truce right now between the U.S. and China. And that would be potentially very disruptive if they were suddenly to pivot and take a hard stance when it comes to China's relationship with Iran. There just was no indication that that's the direction they're going to go yesterday. When he was pushed on that, Bessent would not engage on that and indicate what was coming.
2: Well, and it's hard to imagine a country like Iran or any other country taking this seriously if Bessent or the president aren't even willing to name a country that's being threatened by these sanctions.
23: Yeah. And that's the big question, you know, when will the administration follow through on these threats, if the administration follows through, and then how far are they willing to go with China specifically if they're not willing to, you know, issue that direct public threat? And Iran has really brushed this off since last week. I mean, the public comments from Iranian officials officials have been almost taunting the administration. Yesterday, they said that the U.S. is not in an economic position for further restricting its relations with other countries. And that it's kind of a theme we've been hearing from Iranian officials over the last week that, you know, the president should be looking inward before trying to do this type of campaign against Iran, citing inflation here in the United States and in its own approval numbers. So it's clearly meant to inflame him and taunt him a bit. But I think, you know, an important thing to note from yesterday was they promised this as economic D-Day, but did acknowledge that this was really a warning at this point and not a specific public deadline with specific details of what the punishment would be.
2: ABC News White House correspondent Karen Travers with us here on Northwest News Radio.
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10: This is a Bloomberg Money Minute. As part of Josh D'Amaro's cost-cutting plan, Disney is offering buyouts to some senior executives. The company is introducing voluntary early retirement offers, or VEROs, a time-limited company-sponsored program that they say will give eligible execs the opportunity to retire now with an enhanced retirement package that recognizes their service and contributions. Deadline reports that the offer comes amid ongoing layoffs, with the elimination of 1,000 roles announced in April, followed by a round of cuts just last month. A lawyer for the Tate brothers says do not believe everything you see on their social media. The influencers face extradition for sex crimes. Their attorney says they rent supercars and borrow yachts to generate online engagement, portraying themselves as wealthier than they are because their business model depends on online attention, the attorney says. British police are seeking to extradite the brothers from the U.S. in connection with an investigation into alleged sexual offenses, which they deny. The Nasdaq's up 0.4%. Matt Piper, Bloomberg Radio.
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8: We still have these severe delays north southbound 405 trying to get into Tukwila. I just see one vehicle here on the right shoulder now before the I-5 interchange, but that had the right lane blocked. Your travel time, though, between Renton and Burien, I'll say, is dropping down. It's about 22 minutes, but South Center Boulevard maybe only saving you about three at this point. It was somewhat impacting northbound Valley Freeway travelers getting up to I-405. We are still looking at about a half an hour travel time on the Valley Freeway between Auburn and Renton, and 405 heading north up through Renton. It is still pretty packed. You got 40 minutes. Minutes ahead of you, saving you maybe 10 getting on at sunset. Southbound side of I-405, we have seen delays in recent weeks coming down toward Coal Creek Parkway. I don't really see that so much. It's about 20 minutes from Bellevue down toward Renton. That's okay, but heads up because Renton schools do start tomorrow. So we're going to see some extra travel time required here on the east side, no doubt. Southbound side of I-5, shoreline to Seattle, 45 minutes, 4 minutes longer by way of Aurora. Northbound side of I-5, you're looking me about a half an hour from I-405. Try to get over the Ship Canal Bridge. Heaviest is beyond I-90. In the Northwest News Radio Traffic Center, I'm Libby Kay.
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3: What's happening with our weather, George?
11: Cool morning, afternoon at 84 degrees today. Nice and summer-like. It gets cooler, though. Overnight down to 57, cloudy and foggy tomorrow morning. Slow to clear, but it does. Sun in the afternoon and 77 tomorrow. Then we'll have 73 on Thursday and Friday. Thursday, we'll have some spotty showers here and there. Friday afternoon into Saturday, a couple more spotty showers here and there. Low to mid-70s into Sunday. Sunday's the drier weekend day. In the Como Weather Center, I'm meteorologist George Waldenberger, Como 4 News.
3: We are solidly in the 60s, getting close to 70 degrees, actually. We have 66 degrees in Bremerton. It is 65 in Everett, 68 in downtown Seattle.
2: You know that sound means it's time to head over to the sports desk. It's where we find Zach Wildfang. The Mariners are back to six starting pitchers again, Zach.
12: Brian Wu is ready to return to the Mariners' starting rotation. Wu has been cleared to start in Wednesday's series finale against the Phillies after dealing with right shoulder discomfort that forced him to miss his previous start. With Wu back, Seattle has six starting pitchers again and will stick with a six-man rotation for now. But according to the Seattle Times, GM Justin Hollander isn't ruling out bringing back the controversial piggyback plan. The M's are back at T-Mobile Park tonight as George Kirby set to take the mound to start game two of the series against the Phillies at 6:40. Seattle won the first game last night 9-2. It's win or go home for Tacoma's Soundview Little League team as they face the Southeast Division in the elimination bracket today. Tacoma beat the Southeast in their first game of the tournament 2-0. Today's game will be at noon. All in, like it's in the USA. No way, so Manchester City star Erling Haaland surprised his girlfriend and the rest of the world with a major haircut before the team's season opener. He's cut off those long, luscious, blonde locks of his. Haaland rose to fame in the U.S. during the World Cup as he embraced American culture, even taking home a taxidermied raccoon holding a bottle of whiskey as his souvenir. The Norwegian striker is preparing for another Premier League season with City after scoring 22 goals in league play last season. From the sports desk, I'm Zach Wildfing.
2: Canada has said, well, if you're going to impose all those tariffs on us, here's what we're going to do to you. Details of what they said earlier today when the Northwest Morning News continues.
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2: It's great to have you with us on this Tuesday morning. It's the 23rd of August. Along with Denise Whitaker, I'm Brian Calvert. Canada striking back at the U.S. with retaliatory tariffs on about $20 billion worth of American goods, including steel, dairy products, appliances, and farm equipment.
3: The announcement, just happening in the past hour, comes as the trade war between the once-friendly neighbors escalated sharply. The new tariffs extend well beyond industrial goods, hitting everyday purchases, including seafood, cheese, clothing, cosmetics, and toilet paper, with some facing duties as high as 50%. Canada's retaliation comes after the Trump administration imposed 50% tariffs over the weekend on Canadian goods following the collapse of trade negotiations.
2: Those aren't the only prices going up. The fee to own a car in Bremerton is doubling. City leaders have just approved an additional $20 each year in vehicle license fees. Joel Marino with Como News says the additional dollars will go towards street repairs and accessibility upgrades.
28: City crews can do many of these improvements at reduced costs compared to an independent contractor. And the $600,000 car tabs currently brings in will jump to $1.2 million. No exemptions are available for low-income drivers or senior citizens. And for some, the sudden doubling of the price doesn't sit well.
2: Several other Washington communities have raised their fees on the tabs, including Snohomish County, Burien, and Woodway.
3: New recalls tell dog owners to stop feeding their pets certain foods. Oma's Pride canine chicken raw food left three dogs sick with salmonella, according to the Food and Drug Administration. Oma's Pride of Avon is sold online and shipped into our state from Connecticut. Plus, it is available at a few select retailers here. So Oma's Pride is one of the recalls. The other one hasn't made any dogs sick, but From Family Foods would like cans under its recall to be returned to the store. Their recall includes From Turkey Pate and From Milo's Meatloaf Pate, all because of the possibility of metal inside the food.
2: Charges may be coming to your students, or changes, that is, may be coming to your students' school lunch. The Trump administration rolling out a new plan called Harvest to Hallways. It's an effort to get more locally grown, nutrient-dense food on lunch trays and give schools money to upgrade kitchens to make healthier meals. The Trump administration encouraging school districts to make those changes as soon as possible.
3: It is now 8:53.
12: It's time to find out what's on the screen. I'm Zach Wildfang. Variety reports a sequel to the 2003 romantic comedy How to Lose a Guy in 10 Days is in early development at Paramount, with Kate Hudson attached to produce the project. The studio and filmmakers hope to reunite Hudson with Matthew McConaughey, who starred with her in the original film, though no cast or creative team has officially been finalized. There's currently no release date for the sequel. The classic sitcom I Love Lucy will receive the Television Academy's first ever Legacy Award at this year's Emmys. The show, which premiered 75 years ago and starred Lucille Ball and Desi Arnaz, earned 4 Emmys and 20 nominations during its original run. Disney and Pixar's Cars is racing back in the theater September 4th to celebrate the animated film's 20th anniversary. The theatrical run also arrives just before Lightning McQueen Day on September 5th. A nod to the character's famous number 95 racing number. That's what's on the screen on Northwest News Radio.
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2: Once again, we approach 9 o'clock, and once again, I ask the question, Libby, who might be a little bit late to the office this morning?
8: Folks probably trying to go south on I-5 Bryan, getting in towards Seattle. Of course, you got no express lanes with Route 5 I-5. So it's still about 45 minutes, as I just checked, from Shoreline to Seattle, with those delays right around 145th Street. When I check your ever to Seattle travel time, it's pretty close if you're going southbound I-5 or 405. But when I go from Linwood down to Seattle, I-5 is definitely the way. So 405, while definitely looking like it's on the easing off side of the morning, it's still not going to be a better bet for you for I-5 southbound delays. It does look like it's tied up more so closer towards State Route 527, not quite as jammed south of the Linwood split, but Linwood to Bellevue's 40 minutes, 20 of that is still going to be between State Route 527 and just beyond State Route 522. 405 northbound up through Renton's also kind of easing off too. I got 5 minutes less travel time this time around, 35 minutes though. It's still saving you some if you want to get on at sunset. Southbound 405, we did have an accident. Well, there is still one car left on the right shoulder as you're approaching I-5, but those delays actually down through Tequila easing off pretty well. In the Northwest News Radio Traffic Center, I'm Libby Kay.
3: Warm and hazy today. Mid-80s near Seattle, upper 80s in the South Sound and over on the east side. We're going to be near 80.

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13: From ABC News, I'm Michelle Franzen. The divide between the U.S. and one of its top trading partners is deepening. Canada leaders detailing plans for retaliatory tariffs on U.S. goods set to begin September 8th. Canada's finance minister, François-Philippe Champagne, says the hikes will match the U.S. imposed 50% tariffs on certain Canadian imports already in effect.
14: We will meet the moment together.
13: ABC's Karen Travers has more on the brewing trade war.
15: Why is Canada doing this? Of course, we heard the Prime Minister say that they're in a trade war right now. They feel attacked and they have to respond. A senior Canadian government official said that they're doing this to level the playing field and protect Canadian companies, and that this is a necessary move. The President today said that of all the countries he deals with, Canada is the most difficult and unreasonable.
13: Fire crews in Nevada continuing to battle the Hawk Fire near Reno. More than 60,000

0: 1,000 people have been evacuated northwest of Reno, and more than 15,000 acres have burned so far. Meantime, in Texas, a new blaze has exploded near Dallas, scorching 50,000 acres so far. In Massachusetts, prosecutors are expected to wrap up testimony from rebuttal witnesses today in the Lindsey Clancy trial. The mother is charged with killing her three children. Defense attorneys argue Clancy suffered from postpartum psychosis. ABC's Peter Harlambous says a forensic psychologist is on the stand today disputing the claim.
1: Tried to cast doubt on the argument that it was psychosis by highlighting that she only heard this voice in her head once, that her systems were kind of inconsistent with that, that she was more likely disassociating in those moments.
0: Closing arguments expected to begin this week. Pennsylvania's health department says two people have died in the state due to measles. There are the first deaths in the state from measles in 35 years. The CDC shows there are a record number of measles cases nationally for a second straight year, with 2,700 cases reported across 45 states. You're listening to ABC News.
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0: In Texas, the father of slain high school track star Austin Metcalf is speaking out in an ABC News exclusive interview on his son's killer, making a bid for a new trial. Carmelo Anthony was convicted of fatally stabbing Metcalf during a track meet last year. A judge rejected the defense request for a retrial. ABC's Aaron Katursky sat down with Jeff Metcalf and asked what he made of the verdict.
4: Did you get justice?
5: No. There's no such thing. I got handed a life sentence. We don't ever get to see Austin again. We don't get to talk to him. We don't get to hug him.
0: Carmelo Anthony was sentenced to 35 years in prison. Target says it's removing a children's Halloween costume after it was widely criticized as racist. ABC's Sophie Flay explains.
6: The images of the costume are being compared to racist caricatures evoking blackface. Target now acknowledges the costume should have never been for sale, saying, "As a company, we got this wrong and we are deeply sorry. We know this is especially hurtful for our black guests, team members, and partners. Removing the costume is an important first step, and we are looking closely at how this happened."
0: There may soon be a quicker way to get around L.A. An air taxi will be hovering around the city during the 2028 Olympics. Once approved by the FAA, it will fly between downtown Los Angeles and several other locations. Michelle Franzen, ABC News.
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8: Washington Secretary of State not worried about the Supreme Court's mail-in ballot ruling. We have more on that. Plus, controversial license plate cameras help in the hunt for a murder suspect. Right now, however, it's 9:04.
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8: That means it's time to check in with Libby Kay and see how drivers are doing.
9: Little by little, Denise, we're starting to get there. We still have some sluggishness northbound I-5 in towards Seattle. That mid-Boeing Field portion to West Seattle Bridge. As you get up over the Ship Canal Bridge, I don't see a big tie-up for you. So we'll go from I-405 to I-90. That's about 25 minutes now. About 40 minutes now from Shoreline to Seattle. Your delay starts south of 145th Street. So where we delay is starting to ease, and our travel time's dropping down somewhat too, but that doesn't mean that Aurora's going to be any help. 405, a little heavier, still southbound, south of Bothell Everett Highway. Tuesday, Route 522. 20 minutes for that span. We've got some southbound slowdowns, it looks like, building down toward Lake Washington Boulevard, Coal Creek Parkway. I'm going to keep looking for you there. I didn't have a delayed travel time earlier. We may have something new south of I-90 if you know and you want to share. You're certainly welcome. 206-421-1000. Lake bridges seem to be all right. Southbound 405, you do still have a right shoulder blocked here as you're coming down toward I-5. This was an earlier accident, but those delays through Tukwila seem to be easing off pretty well. Still looking here on southbound 405 south of I-90 for something, but definitely visually we've got some delay. In the Northwest News Radio Traffic Center, I'm Libby Kay.
8: It is going to be a warm one today. Hazy sunshine on tap, according to the National Weather Service. Mid-80s in Seattle, upper 80s on the east side and in the south sound. Right now, we have 69 degrees in downtown Seattle.
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8: Our state's top election official is going to fight the Trump administration's new restrictions on mail-in voting despite a ruling by the Supreme Court. We get the latest from Northwest News Radio's Eric Heinz.
4: The High Court on Monday put a hold on a federal judge's June injunction that had blocked the order's enforcement in Washington, 22 other states, and Washington, D.C. Secretary of State Steve Hobbs spoke with Como News.
10: We will continue fighting to the very end to ensure that our elections are secure, accessible, and transparent.
4: The High Court did not rule on whether the executive order itself is lawful and said finding the state's challenge was filed too soon because the administration had not yet implemented the policies. An executive order directs Homeland Security to develop lists of people eligible to vote in each state and calls for the Postal Service to establish procedures allowing it to send mail ballots only to people on federally approved list. A federal judge had ruled the president did not have the constitutional authority to direct changes to how states administer federal elections. Eric Heintz, Northwest News Radio.
8: The technology that's the subject of much controversy over privacy is now at the center of exactly how police in Enumclaw were able to locate a murder suspect accused in the deaths of five people. Enumclaw Police Chief Tom Floyd tells KATU they got a call from the Washington County Sheriff's Office, which pinged a phone linked to suspect Benjamin Parker.
11: We took the Oregon license plate and put it into our flock camera system and did a search to see if his vehicle had come through our city. And we found that the previous night, so Saturday evening, it had gone in and out of our city, but the last hit showed him coming into the city and not leaving again.
8: Floyd says officers eventually found the car in the parking lot of a Safeway. Parker was inside, dead by suicide. In Washington County, in Portland, investigators identified the five victims as Parker's girlfriend, her best friend and boyfriend, her mother, and her grandmother. An Ellensburg man is now facing charges for stealing three flock cameras in what he says was a protest against the controversial devices. The Kittitas County Sheriff's Office is warning any would-be imitators to not do that. The Sheriff's Office says stealing or vandalizing a camera is not a form of protest. It is a crime. The agency says it supports the use of cameras in criminal investigations and has already made some changes based on concerns from the public. We first told you about the sudden settlement of the Federal Trade Commission's lawsuit against Zillow and Redfin yesterday, and now some new details we're getting from Northwest News Radio's Rich Johnson.
12: The agreement makes huge changes in the $100 million deal that the two Seattle-based online real estate giants cut last year. Now Redfin will hire a lot of people to rebuild its apartment advertising operation, and Zillow is obligated to help by providing Redfin with employee lists and waiving non-compete and anti-poaching agreements. Apartment owners locked into contracts with Zillow will also be allowed to renegotiate those deals once Redfin's apartment listing operation is back in business. Richard Johnson, Northwest News Radio.
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8: An entire community comes together to help grant the wish of a 19-year-old they've known since she was a little girl. She's made a promise that this will be the last thing she asks for.
13: In order to fully appreciate where Alexa Gourneau is coming from, you need to know exactly where she's been. We first met her as a 9-year-old.
14: My kids make fun of me because that I have no hair.
13: That's when she was first diagnosed with leukemia. She had wished for a puppy and tells KHQ News someone granted that wish. It's been 10 years, a decade, of living with cancer. You can hear the frustration in her voice when the now 19-year-old Alexa says,
15: I'm, like, over getting poked at and prodded at. Like, this is not the life that I want.
13: Most of the stories I gravitate towards sharing with you that start out in a dark place usually find their way into the light. This story has a very different way of finding that light, one that not everyone is going to understand.
15: I don't even think I'd be able to best describe how I feel on an everyday basis to somebody that's never been there.
13: Most of her life has been dominated by the leukemia that lives deep inside her body. Sure, she has cheerleaders who try and offer positive vibes.
15: They're not the ones sitting here having to get poked at all the time, having to take all these medicines, feeling tired just by even walking down the stairs.
13: Now an adult, 19-year-old Alexa Gourneau has made a decision. It's a true testament of what living with cancer must feel like on most days. Except for Alexa, it's every day, and her chances of living much longer with treatment, well, there may be a chance, but Alexa is tired. And for this woman, life isn't about quantity, it's about quality. She's made the choice to end her treatment. Her father understands what this choice means.
16: As tough as it is to say, you know, I agree with your decision, it's also super hard, you know, because it's, as a parent, you know, you never want to bury your child. You want it to be the reverse way. You want your child to bury you when you get to that age.
13: Her 20th birthday is soon. Without treatment, the doctors say she'll be lucky to get there.
16: So to hear those numbers, it's super tough.
13: Lucky to make it to 20? Alexa isn't relying on luck. She's leaning on her family. She's leaning on her friends. And she's leaning on her faith. With the time she has left, she just wants to live.
15: I like to go skateboarding. I like to be outside. I like to go hang out with my friends, go to concerts, go skating.
13: And already the Spokane community has come through, offering a trip to Paris, California theme parks, and other things Alexa would really love to do with the time she has left. I was at a loss for words, too, so I put my thoughts into Google AI, and it actually gave me this poem. The rich life is not gold or steel. It is the way a day can feel. A warm cup in the morning light. The quiet ease of coming night. Alexa isn't afraid to let go. She's just following what she sees as her path, and she's apparently not alone.
15: When I think about death, I'm like, I know I'm going to heaven. I can imagine at a beach where the sand isn't too hot, but it isn't too cold, and just being able to walk around without being tired, just feeling normal, whatever normal feels like.
13: Whatever normal feels like. That's Alexa's final wish. Brian Calvert, Northwest News Radio.
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17: This is a Bloomberg Money Minute. The co-founders of Fitbit are launching a new wearable tracker called the LoveFu Link, a screen-free device to be worn on the wrist aimed at continuously monitoring family members. It supports location sharing, health sensing, and voice logging, and connects to cell networks to allow for the sending of voice messages or health data to trusted contacts without a phone nearby. The LoveFu Link launches in the U.S. later this year with a $19 per month subscription. More VW cuts. Volkswagen CEO has told workers that roughly half of the carmaker's additional job cuts will need to happen in Germany. He says the carmaker's fixed costs are 30% higher than at its competitors, and that the company needs to reduce costs and remake itself for an industry upended by electric mobility and software. Volkswagen's earnings have been battered by declining sales in China, high expenses in Germany, and underused factories. That's leaving the company with at least $11.7 billion of overhead to strip out. Matt Piper, Bloomberg Radio.
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8: Okay, Libby, where are our slow spots this morning?
18: 405, Denise. I was looking earlier for something on the southbound side. I've not found it. I still have about a 20-minute travel time for you. If you're coming from Bellevue, trying to get down it toward Renton, it was a little heavier south of I-90. Again, I haven't seen anything really build up here, and I haven't gotten my eyes anything out of the ordinary. Maybe just kind of a later build here. But 206-421-1000, if I'm all off base there. Northbound side of 405, Renton up to Bellevue. Still about 30 minutes. You might save a couple if you're able to get on at sunset in the Valley Freeway coming north. You'll still see some slowdowns at that I-405 interchange if you're going north. If you're going south on I-405, you're okay now. We were heavily delayed earlier. There is still one vehicle southbound 405 on the right shoulder just before the I-5 interchange. Northbound I-5 in the Central Sound eased off well. You still have some delays. In fact, between 405 and I-90, about 26-minute travel time. And I have reports you could save four if you want to bail off at Boeing Access Road. Take Airport Way. I have been looking. It just looks like it's still kind of delayed up toward the West Seattle Bridge. In the Northwest News Radio Traffic Center, I'm Libby Kay.
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19: 84 today, nice and warm. Tomorrow, 77. Morning clouds, fog, afternoon sun. 73 on Thursday, a couple spotty showers. Not everybody gets the rain, though. Same on Friday into Saturday. Low to mid-70s, mostly cloudy, spotty showers here and there. Then drier Sunday at 75. In the Como Weather Center, I'm meteorologist George Waldenberger, Como 4 News.
8: We are warming up rather nicely. We have 68 degrees in Bremerton right now. It's already 69 in Tacoma. We have 67 in Everett and Bellevue, 69 as well in downtown Seattle. Of course, that bell means it's time to check in with Northwest News Radio Zach Wildfang. The M's bounced back after a devastating loss on Sunday.
20: Cal Raleigh hit three home runs as the Mariners beat the Phillies 9-2 in Seattle last night. Julio Rodriguez and Cole Young also went deep for the M's, who have now won 3 of 4. Skipper Dan Wilson could not be happier with the revival of his offense.
21: And then our guys, you know, offensively just exploding tonight. And great to see some really nice at-bats, you know, all up and down the lineup tonight. And certainly Cal and Julio coming alive tonight was outstanding.
20: Logan Gilbert moved to 11-4 with the victory. George Kirby starts game two of the series tonight at 6:40. It's win or go home for Tacoma's Soundview Little League team as they face the Southeast Division in the elimination bracket today. Tacoma beat the Southeast in their first game of the tournament 2-0. Today's game is at noon. San Francisco 49ers owner Jed York is out of jail after being arrested in Ohio over the weekend. He was initially charged with engaging in prostitution before pleading no contest yesterday to disorderly conduct and possession of criminal tools. York was sentenced to 2 days in jail with credit for time served and fined $1,150. He now awaits potential discipline from the NFL for violating the league's personal conduct policy. College football coach Lane Kiffin's departure from Ole Miss to LSU brought fears of espionage by his former employer. The head of the school's Name, Image, and Likeness Collective said on a podcast recently that the FBI swept the football offices for recording devices following Kiffin's departure. Nothing was mentioned about their findings. From the sports desk, I'm Zach Wildfang.
8: A cross-border fight to see a deceased spouse one more time. That story just ahead.
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8: 9:21 on this Tuesday morning, the widow of a man killed in a fishing boat accident is fighting to be able to see him one last time. Jeremy Harris of Como News has more.
3: 36-year-old Vincent Short made his living on the high seas, working on a fishing vessel in Alaska, while his wife and kids lived to the south in Mexico. Last month, an accident claimed Vincent's life.
5: He went up the mast about 30 feet up to do a job up on top of the mast, and he fell and tragically died right there on the spot.
3: James Gooding with GLP Attorneys in Seattle is now helping Vincent's family in the search for answers about how he died. But the urgent task now is getting his wife Adriana here to Washington before he is cremated.
6: Time really is of the essence here.
5: It is. There's a period of time that the viewing of a body can happen, and that's about 2 weeks, and so we're trying to make this happen as quickly as possible.
8: So far, U.S. authorities turned down attempts at an emergency visa and a humanitarian visit. Now the family's trying to enlist the help of Senators Patty Murray and Maria Cantwell. Records show a growing number of relatives of American service members are being deported as the U.S. fights a war against Iran. ABC's Karen Hua reports from Washington.
26: The wife of a U.S. Army sergeant is the latest spouse of a military service member to be deported from the U.S. after the Trump administration rolled back immigration protections for military families. In another case, a sailor on the USS Lincoln, who's serving a record 9-month deployment at sea, says his father back in Florida has been detained by Border Patrol. Joshua Aviles saying, I don't know how I can mentally continue working 12-plus hour days, knowing my dad is somewhere possibly treated like a criminal.
8: Dogs may not be aware of what a popularity contest is, but these 10 breeds are winning one anyway.
27: I want a dog to curl up beside me.
28: The pet sitter and service provider Rover assessed its database of millions of user-submitted dogs to determine which 10 breeds are among the most popular with U.S. families in 2026. Non-designer mixed breeds once again come in at number one in the rankings, followed by Labrador Retrievers, Golden Retrievers, Golden Doodles, and German Shepherds to round out the top five. The small but feisty Chihuahua enters the list at number six. I'm Michael Kastner.
8: It is 9:24.
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8: Time for another check of traffic with Libby Kay.
18: Denise, that travel time on 167 northbound approaching I-405 has climbed up about 5 minutes. Auburn to Brent at 25. It looks like it's stacked up heaviest at the I-405 interchange. I don't know of anything unusual here just yet, but if you know, you can reach out safely. You're welcome. 206-421-1000. 405 rented up to Bellevue. That still looks like it's about 33 minutes as you're getting up toward Maple Valley Highway. It seems to be easing off. Now, the southbound side had some slowdowns south of I-90. Bellevue to Renton, 19 minutes. They're not such a big jam up there. You did have a crash southbound 405 before I-5 on the right shoulder. I think that single vehicle got cleared out of the way, so that seems to be all right as well. Seattle had a crash on Roosevelt southbound at Pinehurst Way. That's out of the roadway. It's okay, though, on southbound I-5. You're dropping down in terms of your travel time. We don't have any accidents, but we also don't have any express lanes. So south of 145th Street, you're still looking about 30, 35 minutes to get down over the Ship Canal Bridge. In the Northwest News Radio Traffic Center, I'm Libby Kay.
8: The National Weather Service says we'll have some hazy sunshine today with upper 80s in the south sound and on the east side, just highs in the mid-80s in the Seattle area. Right now, we're already at 70 degrees in downtown Seattle. Time to get you your Tuesday entertainment news. Actress Shelley Favre, dead at the age of 82, she starred as the teen daughter in the Donna Reed Show. Decades later, she scored another major role as the lead character's girlfriend on the ABC sitcom Coach. Her family says she died in L.A. over the weekend, surrounded by loved ones, including her husband, actor Mike Farrell. The Hollies are calling it quits. They made the announcement on Thursday when lead guitarist Tony Hicks and drummer Bobby Elliott said they were both retiring. Hicks' decision came as he faces health concerns. Elliott has decided to step away out of respect for his bandmate. Hicks and Elliott, the final two members of the Hollies' classic lineup, joined the band back in 1963.
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17: 90 tariffs on U.S. goods set to go into effect September 8th in response to the U.S. 50% tariffs already in effect for a variety of Canadian imports. Those tariff hikes will likely get passed down to consumers. ABC's Elizabeth Schulze has more on what it could cost Americans.
19: We just got a new estimate from the Yale Budget Lab. They say that in total, all of the tariffs, including the 50% tariffs on Canadian imports that the U.S. put in place, will cost the typical American household $1,100 per year. That is a notable number when you're thinking about the fact that households are already paying higher costs because of persistently high inflation on other goods and services.
17: Thousands of customers remain without power in Gary, Indiana after severe storms and flooding nearly 2 weeks ago. The state's power company estimates power will be restored by midnight. On Wall Street, stocks are up in afternoon trading. This is ABC News.
7: 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Here's Brian Calvert and Denise Whitaker with a quick review of our top stories.
8: No need to worry about that Supreme Court ruling about mail-in ballots. That is the word from Secretary of State Steve Hobbs, who says the High Court made a procedural ruling on the challenge to the White House desire to create a national voter database. The actual merits of the case, he says, are still to be decided. Enumclaw police used their department's Flock camera system to find the car driven by the suspect in the killings of five people. Benjamin Parker was found dead in Enumclaw by his own hand in his car parked in a grocery store parking lot. The FTC settlement with Zillow and Redfin makes big changes in the list sharing deal between the two Seattle-based online real estate giants. The agreement calls for Redfin to get back into the apartment listing business, something it ceded to Zillow. Redfin will also have the power to raid Zillow's executive ranks as it rebuilds its staff. A woman from Mexico is hoping that Washington senators can help convince the Homeland Security Department to let her visit the U.S. to bring her late husband home. So far, DHS has denied Adriana Gonzalez's appeal. Her husband, Vincent Short, died from a fall aboard a fishing boat last month. Now to some stories you've not yet heard this hour. Washington has five major fires burning right now. All told, flames have claimed more than 800,000 acres of land. We get the latest from Northwest News Radio's Eric Heintz.
9: This is the third worst fire season in more than a decade. Thomas Kyle Milward of the Department of Natural Resources tell Como News the state's two biggest fires, the Little Giant and Sinlahiquin, will probably burn until the first snowfall.
20: Football season's about to start. You know, autumn is in the air, and it couldn't be further from the truth as far as an end in sight for wildfire season.
9: A small, quick-spreading blaze north of Vancouver came close to a dense suburban neighborhood on Monday. Incident Commander Tom Aston says hundreds of homes were threatened. He says about 100 firefighters quickly knocked down those flames.
21: Not only do those ground resources getting there quickly make a difference, but especially in a fire like this, those air resources do as well.
9: Eric Heitz, Northwest News Radio.
8: There is another round of emergency repairs needed tonight on the First Avenue South Bridge. Crews will shut down two northbound lanes at 10 o'clock this evening and not reopen those until 5 o'clock tomorrow morning. State DOT says the two left lanes will remain open during tonight's construction. It is now 9:34.
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8: Still have some of those slow spots and slow travel times this morning, Libby?
18: A couple areas. areas. Denise, we are definitely on the ease off, but yeah, getting into Seattle, especially coming south on I-5, is still delayed just south of 145th Street. Travel time, just check, 35 minutes from the shoreline area. But again, you're laced out south of 145th Street. Aurora doesn't seem to be helpful. He's still a little sluggish northbound I-5 in the northern end of Boeing Field to the West Seattle Bridge. Valley Freeway, I'm not convinced we have anything here northbound at the I-405 interchange. Still a little slower, but your travel time's dropping. Auburn to Renton, still hovering right above the 20-minute mark, but that has, again, gone down. Renton up to Bellevue on 405, 25 minutes. Even that travel time is dropping. You got a little heavier pocket, though, toward Coal Creek Parkway, and you seem okay on southbound 405 south of I-90. Issaquah travelers, you've got paving right now. Eastbound I-90's entrance ramp from Front Street remains closed. I'm not sure for how long they're going to be out here, but imagine it could be a while, so you got to use Renton Issaquah Road instead. You're good southbound 405 as you're coming down toward Woodinville, passing through Route 522, a bit busier there, but on the whole, all right. In the Northwest News Radio Traffic Center, I'm Libby Kay.
8: The National Weather Service is calling for hazy skies today. We'll see the sunshine, but through some haze. Mid-80s if you're in the Seattle vicinity, but upper 80s if you're over closer on the east side and in the south sound areas. Cloudy skies overnight, lows near 60, and then tomorrow highs again back up around 80 degrees. The change comes Thursday and Friday. Partly sunny skies both of those days, only in the mid-70s in the afternoon. And then Saturday, showers move back into the forecast, at least a chance. And that does include a chance of a thunderstorm. I don't know if you got any of the hail or rain that actually happened on Saturday, but we could see a little bit of the same, it looks like, coming on Saturday. Right now, 69 degrees in Bremerton, 68 in Everett. We already have 70 degrees in Tacoma and in downtown Seattle. It is now 9:36 here on this Tuesday morning. A multi-billion dollar company is moving to wine country. Northwest News Radio's Raina Rockinger explains.
2: It's a startup that builds satellites, but not just any satellites. Valued at over $2 billion, StarCloud is a Redmond-based company that builds AI data centers in space. After raising $250 million from investors, StarCloud plans to move into a 100,000-square-foot factory in Woodinville to start satellite production. According to the company's website, due to the large amount of energy data centers can require, space is the perfect host due to the cold ambient temperatures. This is important in order to cool servers. Marina Rockinger, Northwest News Radio.
8: The price of gas fell just ever so slightly across the U.S. today, but it's still up a few cents from a week ago, and we're still paying more than a dollar above the national average. The average price for a gallon of gas in King County is $5.47, according to AAA. That's well above the national average at $4.10. The bargains this morning in Seattle, according to Gas Buddy, are at the QFC on Northeast 145th, the Arco on Roosevelt Way, and Space Age on 35th Avenue Southwest. Each of those stations, their listed price, according to Gas Buddy, $4.99 a gallon. New details are out this morning about Microsoft's plan for an 8-acre site in Redmond. The company is expected to build a large building to house engineering and research and development there. That's according to a pre-application permit that was now filed last month. A previous permit also listed an EV charging station for hundreds of fleet vehicles used to shuttle employees around, plus a 300-stall parking garage for employees. The Puget Sound Business Journal reports this new campus is about 4.5 miles from its headquarters. An accused party pooper lands up in jail. Northwest News Radio's Aaron Wright has more.
3: A DJ setting up for a Jefferson County wedding back on August 15th discovered someone swiped his equipment, plus the beer, soda, and drinks meant for guests. But this wedding had some extra security on hand. Off-duty Jefferson County deputies and a Port Townsend police sergeant were already there. They jumped into action, reviewed surveillance video, and identified a suspect. A 55-year-old Quilcene man was tracked down, arrested, and booked for second-degree theft. The good news, everything was recovered. The music kept playing, and the wedding went on without missing a beat. Aaron Wright, Northwest News Radio.
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8: The Supreme Court on Monday moved to allow President Trump to implement key portions of his March 2026 executive order on mail-in voting ahead of the November midterm election. Washington was one of the states involved, and Attorney General Nick Brown is not happy about it. ABC's Peter Haralambos joined us earlier today. Peter, this move does not sound like the justices necessarily agree with the president. It's just that they're releasing the brake on this case, letting it play out in a lower court?
5: That's exactly right. This is a procedural ruling. It does not weigh in on the legality of the president's executive order, but it does spark concerns about the timing, especially as we get this close to the midterm elections. This all stems back from a March 2026 executive order where the president tried to restrict mail-in voting. Specifically, he directed basically the Postal Service to get involved in all of this, dictating who can and can't receive ballots based on these approved lists of registered voters. The justices in a 6-3 decision basically saying that the lawsuit challenging that order was premature because the executive order was never actually implemented. That being said, we've seen the Postal Service in recent days take steps to push this rule through. Once it actually gets implemented, it's expected this case will basically be revived and brought back to the feet of the Supreme Court for the justices to actually weigh in on the substance of all of this.
6: Now, Peter, isn't there one part of this that the justices did not release the brake on? They're letting it still be on hold?
5: Yeah, I mean, the element about the actual Postal Service doing the dictating who can and can't get ballots is still on hold, also because there is a nationwide injunction in place from a Boston court, basically restricting this Section 3, I believe, of this executive order from being implemented. So functionally speaking, the status quo remains here. Nothing has changed, especially if you're planning on voting. The concern, though, is one about timing, right? It's this concern the Postal Service is going to try to rush this through, basically insert chaos into the system and gain the timing of all of this. The Supreme Court has a principle. It's called the Purcell principle, where they basically try to avoid making changes to elections as you get closer to the midterm. At least the three liberals on the court articulated concerns that this could be an effort to game the system, where if we get too close to the election and this actually gets implemented, the Supreme Court might not act because it's just too close to the election, basically creating a window for the Postal Service and the Trump administration to enforce these changes.
6: ABC News investigative reporter Peter Haralambos with us. Peter, you mentioned just moments ago that the move by the Supreme Court could get this case in the lower courts going again. Do we have any idea the timing on that move?
5: I think it's possible we see action on the lower courts as early as this week. The judge in Boston who imposed an injunction nationwide restricting the use of this executive order, she's already requested briefing from the parties about how this impacts things. So it seems as though this is still very much on a fast track. The folks who brought this lawsuit, the state attorneys general, as well as a group of advocacy/interest groups, they've also signaled that they're interested in moving very quickly on litigating this forward, getting it through the circuit, and getting it to the Supreme Court in time where they can actually weigh in on the legality of this. The idea of the federal government involving themselves in elections is generally something that is pretty cut and dry in the Constitution. That's not somewhere where the federal government is involved. It's a matter for state and local governments. So we'll have to see if the Supreme Court finds a way to disagree on that front or if they block the substance of it when they get the chance to review it soon.
8: ABC's Peter Haralambos with us earlier this morning here on Northwest News Radio.
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11: This is a Bloomberg Money Minute. U.S. consumer confidence fell in August to the worst since the start of the year on a deteriorating outlook for business conditions and the labor market. The report suggests high gas prices and broader cost of living pressures alongside a slowdown in hiring continued to weigh on American households this month. Respondents were more negative about future job and income prospects 6 months ahead, despite perceptions of the current state of the job market improving in August. Dick's Sporting Goods has lowered its full-year outlook amid weakness at its recently acquired Foot Locker unit. The company now expects net sales to be in a range of $21.9 to $22.2 billion. The change in outlook was driven by a drop in sales at Foot Locker, the sneaker chain it bought last year, for $2.4 billion. Dick's stock today is lower by 28%. Bitcoin climbed above $80,000 for the first time since mid-May amid a confluence of bullish signals that forced the liquidation of billions in leveraged bets. Matt Piper, Bloomberg Radio.
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8: Well, let's get right back to Libby Kay at the traffic desk to find out what's in the way of drivers.
18: Something here, Denise, on westbound State Route 520. It looks like you're kind of jammed as you're coming across the Foster Island camera here. I'm looking. It's something, I believe, between Mount Lake Boulevard and I-5. I don't see anything at I-5, but definitely delays. Now, when I tried to find a travel time for you between Bellevue and Seattle, hard. It's definitely I-90, your fastest route. I'm not even getting a travel time for you for State Route 520, so don't want to pay for those delays right now. 405, if you're over there on that east side, it's okay. Coming south down toward I-90, northbound side's a little built up still toward Quail Creek Parkway, but really on the whole, that stretch is easing, even trying to ease off through the Renton area. You've got paving in Issaquah to be aware of, eastbound I-90. It's the entrance from Front Street that is still closed. So in the meantime, Renton Issaquah Road's going to have to get you around here. We're still busy enough on southbound I-5, south of, well, I'm going to say closer toward North Gateway, and you'll need just about 28 minutes here to get down over the Ship Canal Bridge. No express lanes, your major malfunction there. Edmonds Dock, drivers are waiting about an hour, it looks like, to get onto boats right now. In the Northwest News Radio Traffic Center, I'm Libby Kay.
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12: Good morning. Happy Tuesday. It'll be another warm, summery day this afternoon. Mid-80s, overnight down to 57. Some thick clouds and fog, maybe even some misty spots. Slow clearing tomorrow, but back to 77. Then Thursday, 73. It's a little cloudier. There will be some hit-or-miss raindrops. Friday into Saturday, again, a few spotty showers, low 70s, back to the mid-70s with morning clouds, afternoon sun on Sunday. In the Como Weather Center, I'm meteorologist George Waldenberger, Como 4 News.
8: Temperature is warming into the 70s already. We currently have 69 degrees, however, in Olympia, 71 degrees in Bremerton and Tacoma. It is 70 in Everett and Puyallup, just 68 over in Bellevue, and 70 degrees right now in downtown Seattle. The Cougs have named their QB. Northwest News Radio Zach Wildfang has more with sports.
13: Washington State has its starting quarterback for the 2026 season. The Cougars have named UC Davis transfer Caden Pinnick to their top spot after he pulled away from Julian Duggar and Owen Eshelman during fall camp. Pinnick had a big season at UC Davis last year, throwing for more than 3,200 yards, 32 touchdowns, while adding 437 yards rushing. His first start for WSU will come September 6th against Washington in the Apple Cup at Husky Stadium. Cal Raleigh hit three home runs last night as the Mariners beat the Phillies 9-2 in Seattle. Julio Rodriguez and Cole Young also went deep for the M's. Logan Gilbert moved to 11-4 with the win. George Kirby will start game two of the series tonight at 6:40. And Major League Baseball Commissioner Rob Manfred expects next season to be played on schedule. Speaking to ESPN on Sunday, Manfred said the goal of ongoing labor talks with the players' union is to get a deal done with time to spare before spring training. The league's owners are pushing hard for a salary cap, something the players say is unnecessary. The MLB's current collective bargaining agreement expires on December 1st, with a lockout expected if a new deal isn't in place by then. From the Sports Desk, I'm Zach Wildfang.
8: People in one local town being added to the list of those who are going to have to pay extra to renew those car tabs. Where? Just ahead.
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9: Cameras were installed and active during the World Cup, but were turned off when the matches ended.
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8: As the U.S. and Canada tariff war gets hotter, the city of Blaine is bracing for an even greater impact. Chris Daniels with Como News has more.
25: This is, after all, the city known for its Peace Arch, a symbol of the two countries that are the children of a common mother. It is where Mike Hill has lived for 65 years.
26: It's just the craziest time in the world I've ever seen.
25: He owns the famed Chevron station on Peace Portal Drive.
26: And then we had the pandemic, and then trying to recoup from that, and then the tariff war starts.
25: Hill says he's seen costs go up. Tensions, too, that led to a gradual erosion of Canadians flocking to Whatcom County to fill up. The Blaine border crossings by Canadians have plummeted since 2019, down nearly 50% and improved post-pandemic, but are still down 21% in 2 years.
8: And that was Chris Daniels with Como News. An official at Toronto-based Peacock Tariff Consulting says industries that will be affected the most are agriculture, forestry, and retail. There is one local town that's going to start charging more in order to renew those car tabs. Joel Moreno with Como News explains.
27: The cost of owning a car or truck is going up in Bremerton, and drivers will soon see a bigger bill on their annual vehicle licensing fee. City leaders just approved doubling the local car tab fee.
28: Motion carries 5 yeses. 2 noes.
27: And supporters say the money will be put toward crumbling neighborhood streets and sidewalk hazards.
29: Well, when it was first initiated, I believe it was 2009, and things have gotten much more expensive.
27: Curb ramps will be added in more places to make them more ADA accessible, and roads will be resurfaced along side streets and residential areas.
8: Collection could begin this fall, and there are no exceptions available. A new warning about dog foods this morning. Two products are under recall. From Family Foods voluntarily recalled two of its canned dog food products because of possible metal contamination. From Turkey Pate and From Diner Classics Meatloaf Pate have not caused any illnesses, but the company is asking for those recalled cans to be returned to the store. The company says this recall includes more than 5,800 cases. Metal can cause choking, vomiting, loss of appetite, lethargy, or stomach discomfort. Plus, sharp pieces could cause some serious injuries. In another recall, Oma's Pride recalled frozen raw canine chicken after three dogs got ill with salmonella. Oma's is sold online and shipped directly to you. It's also available in a few select stores in Western Washington. GLP-1 medications could be useful in treating addiction.
2: The popular class of medication has turned out to have several unexpected positive side effects. Now new research shows the drugs proven effective in treating obesity and diabetes could also help addicts. GLP-1 medications include the brand names Ozempic, Mounjaro, Wegovy, and Zepbound. As more Americans say they've tried these drugs, researchers are learning more about their other uses. I'm Tammy Trujillo.
3: I'm Brian Calvert with the Almanac, a look at what happened on this day in history. It was this day in 1875, Captain Matthew Webb of Great Britain became the first person to swim the English Channel with no assistance. In 1916, the National Park Service was created, and this day in 1970, Elton John first played the troubadour in Los Angeles. 1986, Paul Simon released his Graceland album. In 2006, Hyperion, the world's tallest living tree, a redwood standing 379 feet, discovered in Redwood National Forest and State Park in California. In 2020, the World Health Organization announces that Africa has eradicated polio, defined as 4 years since the last case, and it was August 25th, 2021. Musical Mamma Mia, featuring the songs of ABBA, reopens in London's West End after the pandemic stopped performances in March of 2020. That's today's Almanac on Northwest News Radio.
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8: Okay, we're nearing 10 o'clock. Let's hope this commute's winding down, Libby.
5: Yeah, we're catching back up pretty nicely here, Denise. So on westbound State Route 520, I saw some delays by Foster Island, but I don't see that anymore. There was reports of a crash by Montlake Boulevard just past there, but I don't see that. I still am checking a travel time for you between Bellevue and Seattle, and I still can't get State Route 520 to join into giving you an accurate time. I got 17 minutes, though, sticking to I-90, and of course you're not paying for it. But really, I just don't see a major tie-up on westbound State Route 520, if that's a better bet for you. It really should be okay the closer you get toward I-5. Southbound I-5, shoreline to Seattle, 30 minutes. They're still dropping here and no real help if you want to take Aurora. Northbound side of I-5 is still 20 minutes from 405 up to I-90, but your pocket of delay starts still at that mid-Bone Field area up toward the West Seattle Bridge. East side travelers, 405, still a bit busy, Brenton up to

0: over on the east side. Cloudy skies overnight, lows near 60 degrees, and then highs near 80 tomorrow. Cooling to the mid-70s Thursday and Friday, a chance of showers on Saturday. We have 71 degrees right now in downtown Seattle. Thank you so much for spending some time with us here this morning on Northwest News Radio. 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
0: There is much more news ahead. There are new developments this morning between the trade wars and tariffs between U.S. and Canada and how it will affect people here locally. Right now, however, it's 10 o'clock.
16: From ABC News, I'm Michelle Franzen. Trade talks remain stalled between the U.S. and Canada. Canadian officials announcing new details on its retaliatory tariffs for American imports after President Trump imposed a 50% tariff hike on some Canadian goods. Effective September 8th, Canada will put into place tariffs up to 50% on some U.S. goods.
17: And they're effectively going to be matching those tariffs that the United States applied to the same goods. Now, they say it's not going to be exactly a perfect match of product for product, but it will be similar. So that means we're going to see a 50% counter tariff on things like steel and aluminum. They had previously been subjected to a 25% tariff. We'll also see a 50% tariff on things like furniture, clothing, and apparel, and tariffs will also apply to some food products as well.
16: ABC's Karen Travers. The Supreme Court has allowed some of President Trump's executive order on mail-in ballots to proceed. The Trump administration says the new rules will make voting by mail more secure. Critics say there's no evidence of widespread voter fraud in U.S. elections. ABC's Jay O'Brien has more.
18: There's a flurry of lawsuits here, and the court did not rule, the high court, on the merits and the contents of Trump's executive order here, which means this issue is likely to be in front of the Supreme Court again. The three liberal justices dissenting here, Justice Ketanji Brown Jackson calling the president's executive order, quote, blatantly unconstitutional.
16: Troubling findings on pro football.

0: All players and brain injuries.
1: CTE is a degenerative brain disorder caused by repeated head injuries. At least one in four former football players in the NFL who died between 2016 and 2021 may have had it, according to a study in the British Medical Journal. And among those who gave their brains to science, and more than 300 did, nearly all had evidence of CTE. 93.2%. In a statement to ESPN, the NFL says it continuously strives to make the game of football safer.
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0: Crews in western states and parts of the south battling a new wildfire, this one near Dallas, Texas. In Nevada, the Hawk Fire near Reno, still a threat. ABC's Melissa Adon is in Reno with more.
4: Residents near Jacksboro ordered to evacuate.
5: Every once in a while, you can hear what sounds like an explosion.
4: Meanwhile, hundreds of firefighters on the front lines battling the Hawk Fire outside of Reno, Nevada.
6: My God, the property's burning down.
4: Residents forced to drive through smoke-filled skies as they made the heart-wrenching decision to leave everything behind. The blaze burning more than 15,000 acres, destroying more than 30 homes.
0: The family of Alex Preddy, the ICU nurse shot and killed by federal officers in January during immigration operations in Minneapolis, is speaking out. Preddy was shot multiple times in the back, holding a phone in one hand. He was also legally permitted to carry a firearm. In an exclusive interview with ABC's George Stephanopoulos, Preddy's parents, Michael and Susan Preddy, say they have not heard from anyone in the Trump administration. They also pushed back on claims their son was an instigator and domestic terrorist.
7: My shock is that he was murdered, and no one has given us the complete truth, or anyone has been held accountable. And it's been 7 months.
8: There was more effort in vilifying him than pursuing justice.
0: DOJ officials say they don't comment on a pending investigation.
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9: The mail-in ballot battle is not over, and praise for flock cameras in the hunt for a homicide suspect. Those stories next, but first, we get a look at the roadways with Andy Bass.
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9: All right, let's see what's happening now as maybe the morning commute is settling down. Andy, what do you see?
10: Good morning, Marina. Happy Tuesday. Yeah, things are definitely getting back to normal throughout most of Seattle. Travel times are definitely getting reduced. I-5 southbound, if you're out of Shoreline down to Boeing Field, that's still the heaviest stretch that I can find with no express lanes open for you, and that's why it continues to be heavy. You're still dealing with about a 39, 40-minute drive time from Shoreline into Boeing Field. On the northbound side, not nearly as bad. You're under a half hour. You're about a 27-minute drive time. Still a little sluggish coming out of Boeing Field as you make your way to the 90 bridge, and then obviously you squeeze down the 2 lanes over the Ship Canal construction zone, but the express lanes are open for you on the northbound side 24/7. I-405 northbound, if you're coming up from Tukwila to Bellevue, that's not too bad. That's about a 20-21 minute drive time through there. Still a little slow go from the Valley Freeway up through Highway 900, and on the approach to the 90 bridge southbound from Bellevue down to Tukwila, that's also getting a little bit better. You're at about a 20-21 minute drive time through there. I-405 southbound, if you're coming out of Linwood to Bothell, that was extremely heavy on the approach to Bothell. It is definitely settled down, but it is stretching all the way into the Bellevue area from Bothell. You still got about 2, maybe even 3 minutes worth of delays still lingering through there. I-90 from Front Street on the 90 westbound side, that is closed down for a repaving project. 17th Avenue is extremely busy, but that is still your best alternate to get around it. In the Northwest News Radio Traffic Center, I'm Andy Bass.
9: And now we get a look at your weather forecast. So we do have a little bit of hazy sunshine out there right now, and it will last in through this afternoon. Highs in the mid-80s, maybe upper 80s, depending on where you are, South Sound area, maybe the east side. Tonight, we are actually expecting some clouds. And then tomorrow, a little bit cooler, partly sunny, and a high near 80. Right now, looking around the Puget Sound region, we have 72 and sunny in Tacoma, 69 and sunny in Bellevue, and plenty of sunshine again, hazy. 71 degrees right here in Seattle.
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9: It's now 10:07. I'm Marina Rockinger filling in for Scott. He's got the day off. Washington's top elected officials are vowing to keep fighting the Trump administration's new restrictions on mail-in voting following yesterday's Supreme Court ruling. We get the latest from Northwest News Radio's Eric Heinz.
12: Secretary of State Steve Hobbs says this won't affect the upcoming November election.
13: But I want to rest assure Washingtonians that we haven't given up. This is not a loss yet.
12: He tells Como News the high court's ruling is strictly about procedure. Also, the legal challenge was filed too soon because the Trump administration had not yet implemented the new policies. And Hobbs says no matter what, the logistics system of our mail-in voting system is not that flexible.
13: The thing that is most damaging in this rule is the fact that the return envelope that you put the ballot in is not acceptable.
12: Which means it would be impossible to design, put out for bid, print, and deliver enough ballot envelopes in time for this November's election. Eric Heintz, Northwest News Radio.
9: The Flock camera system in Enumclaw helped police find the suspect in the deaths of five people outside of Portland. Enumclaw Police Chief Tim Floyd says they were able to track the car driven by murder suspect Benjamin Parker.
14: We set out to the streets and started searching the city for the vehicle, and we found the vehicle parked on a street behind our Safeway grocery store.
9: Floyd tells KATU in Portland that officers found Parker in the car dead from suicide. As for the relationship between Parker and the victims in Oregon, investigators say they were Parker's girlfriend, her mother and grandmother, plus the girlfriend's best friend and her boyfriend. The Kittitas County Sheriff's Office has a warning for anyone else who's thinking about stealing or vandalizing the county's Flock cameras. The Sheriff's Office says the cameras help in criminal investigations, but the office has made changes based on concerns from the public. And authorities are reminding residents that stealing or vandalizing the cameras is a crime. And the better way to protest is to speak directly to law enforcement and elected officials. Last week, an Ellensburg man was arrested for stealing three Flock cameras. What does the settlement between the Federal Trade Commission and the two Seattle-based online real estate giants Zillow and Redfin mean for you? Northwest News Radio's Rich Johnson explains.
15: Once Redfin rebuilds its own apartment listing site, it will be allowed to do business with apartment owners who shifted to Zillow under that now void deal that got Redfin out of the apartment business. Redfin will be allowed to sell its own listings once it rebuilds its advertising operation, but Zillow's listings will still appear on Redfin, as well as Rent.com and Apartment Guide. And Redfin may raid Zillow's workforce in that rebuild. Zillow is waiving non-compete and anti-poaching agreements with its executives. Rich Johnson, Northwest News Radio.
9: The wife of a fisherman who died in Alaska was not able to attend his funeral, and now she's trying to see him one last time before he's cremated. Adriana Gonzalez was not able to attend because immigration authorities denied her entry into the U.S. Vincent Short of Jefferson County died late last month, and Gonzalez was about two more weeks to get to Washington. Jeremy Harris with Como News has more from the family's lawyer, James Gooding.
16: Gooding says their attempts to get an emergency visa and a humanitarian visit were both denied.
17: The government's basically worried that a Mexican citizen will stay here after they're admitted.
16: And you put through a plan of showing she's coming here for this express purpose and will comply with those terms.
17: Adriana has always lived in Mexico, and that's her home. Her whole family is in Mexico. She has three children with Vincent who are in Mexico, and they're not coming to visit. They're going to be there, and so she would go back to be with them.
9: The family is now appealing to Senators Patty Murray and Maria Cantwell, hoping they can step in.
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18: This is a Bloomberg Money Minute. When LeBron James signed up to lead the LA Lakers to NBA glory with a $154 million contract in 2018, it was not the biggest deal he did that year. Just months before he joined, a limited liability company he controls borrowed nearly $300 million from a pair of Midwestern life insurers advised by an arm of Guggenheim Partners. That's according to insurance industry records reviewed by Bloomberg. The bonds, which are due in 2049, were structured to provide immediate cash to James and backed by a stream of future revenue tied to his earnings outside basketball. Canadian Prime Minister Mark Carney says he is matching dollar for dollar the new tariffs imposed by President Trump and announced support programs for Canadian businesses hurt by the escalating trade war. Canada will double its existing counter tariffs on U.S. steel and aluminum products to 50% and apply new tariffs to other U.S. goods like furniture, clothing, and electronics. Overall, the retaliatory levies will affect about $20 billion worth of annual U.S. imports. Matt Piper, Bloomberg Radio.
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26: And that means it's time once again to check in with Andy Bass, see how this morning looks. Andy?
10: We are definitely improving on I-5 northbound. If you're coming up from Boeing Field to Shoreline, you're dealing with about a 27, 28-minute drive time on the northbound side. Not too bad. It will get a little bit better through there. You do have the express lanes open for you 24-7 if you want to use those. Southbound, if you're coming down from Shoreline to Boeing Field, that's still pretty busy. You're still dealing with about a 36, 37-minute drive time. No express lanes open for you through there. 405 southbound, Bellevue to Tukwila, you are now running at posted speeds. No reported problems on the southbound side of 405. Northbound still a little slow, maybe a 3 to 5 minute delay, anything from the Rentness curb up through Highway 900 and almost on the approach to the 90 bridge, but it is definitely getting better. Speaking of 90, we still have Front Street on ramp to the 90 westbound completely closed for a repaving project. 17th Avenue, extremely busy. What I can tell on the camera systems, a lot of people are using that. It is still your best alternate, even though you got a couple of minutes worth of delays. Heading down to the south sound, we're in really good shape. No reported problems on I-5 southbound anywhere from Seattle down to Tacoma and Tacoma down to Olympia. You two are running at posted speeds. Noticing 512 westbound right on the approach to the I-5 interchange getting a little bit busier than normal. Maybe we have something going on there. Maybe we don't. I don't see anything on the cameras. But if you see something, you can always text us 206-421-1000. In the Northwest News Radio Traffic Center, I'm Andy Bass.
26: 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And now we get a look at your weather forecast as we check in again with George Waldenberger.
1: Warmest day of the week? That's today. Mid, even upper 80s possible. A little smoky and hazy. That'll clear out for the rest of the week. Overnight 58, we do have thicker clouds and fog tomorrow morning. Tomorrow afternoon, clearing to 77. That may be a slow process. Then Thursday, Friday, Saturday, some spotty rain, although still mainly dry with low to mid 70s. In the Como Weather Center, I'm meteorologist George Waldenberger, Como 4 News.
26: Right now in Bremerton, it's sunny and 73 degrees. Puyallup was 73, Kent was 71, and here in Seattle, kind of a hazy sunshine and 72 degrees.
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26: This week's big phrase in the news may be economic D-Day. It's what the Trump administration promised to unveil, but didn't quite deliver when Treasury Secretary Scott Bessent spoke yesterday. Brad Milkey talked to ABC's Shannon Kingston about what we do know.
3: We said last week that as a military endeavor, the war in Iran is kind of at a stalemate. Not because each side's military is equal, they're not. But because if the U.S. goal is to completely dismantle Iran's nuclear capabilities, well, they can't do that without ground troops or a peace accord.
4: I view the Strait of Hormuz is in American territory right now.
3: If they want to make the Strait of Hormuz completely safe, they can't do that without destroying every tiny drone in the Middle East or, again, reach a peace accord. Come to think of it, a peace accord seems like that would be a pretty valuable thing, right? But Iran hasn't budged.
4: Well, they want to make a deal, but they're not going to make the kind of a deal that I feel is necessary.
3: So how do you get them back to the negotiating table? Well, maybe you could sanction them, but then again, Iran's got all the sanctions you can sanction. Well, yesterday, the Trump administration started outlining a new pressure campaign aimed not just at Iran itself, but also at its allies.
5: It is no longer acceptable to operate in the gray spaces of this conflict. Countries cannot claim they are blind to enabling this activity.
3: ABC Shannon Kingston covers international relations. Shannon, this came from Treasury Secretary Scott Bessent, right? What's the plan?
6: That's right, Brad. And remember, last week, President Trump promised that economic D-Day for Iran was coming.
4: We have very draconian sanctions, and we'll see what happens.
6: But when Treasury Secretary Bessent came out and announced the plan, well, he reframed it a bit, called it more of a warning shot. But really, as it stands right now, it's not that forceful of a warning shot because the administration still hasn't laid out very many specifics. They did say they were going to go after any remaining economic lifeline Iran has by going after different entities in different countries that are still doing business with Iran.
5: The actions of Treasury and other agencies will tighten the noose and block every potential source of revenue that funds the IRGC and the evil Iranian regime.
6: But Bessent did not lay out a timeline for when the government was going to act. He didn't call anyone out by name. So that has left a lot of room for doubt on whether the administration is truly willing to follow through on its words.
3: I was interested, yeah, when Trump started mentioning like all the trading partners Iran has. I mean, we're not just talking about North Korea or Venezuela, right? Like, we're talking China, we're talking India. So the question was, like, can the Trump administration really force these huge countries to bend their will? Is this sort of giving us the answer?
6: Well, it's certainly giving us the question, right? The tool right. in mind for the Trump administration right now are secondary sanctions. Now, these are penalties imposed by the government that go after these third parties, companies or individuals within these foreign countries that are doing business with a heavily sanctioned country, in this case, Iran.
5: Our objective is to sever every economic lifeline that sustains this tyrannical regime until Tehran stands alone.
6: So these punishments apply outside of a nation's standard legal borders. And the big concern why no one wants a secondary sanction is because there's a threat of losing access to the U.S. global currency, to the international banking system. For businesses, that's the death penalty, right?
3: Wait, like, oh, the moment you're persona non grata with the U.S., like you kind of don't get to trade in dollars and with the U.S. like that's the issue.
6: That's right. I mean, the U.S. dollar is so powerful in global banking, everybody uses the U.S. dollar in a certain way. Hmm. The Trump administration has used these secondary sanctions throughout the course of the conflict, but in regards to countries like China, it's gone after these smaller entities, right? They're not hugely consequential, while leaving big Chinese banks untouched. So China, very pivotal here to what the administration is trying to do. But going after China does come with some hazards here, because every time the administration has gone after even these smaller Chinese entities, Beijing has fired back with its own counter sanctions. Obviously, China hugely consequential to the global economy. And there's a lot of concern within the administration right now that if there are these measures against bigger Chinese banks, well, the ripples that could spread through the economy might inflict major damage, not on Iran, but the U.S.
3: Oh, like once again, like the very measures you're proposing could end up hurting Americans. And you go, oh, wait, like, is that exactly what we want to do? What are there any other mechanisms then, Shannon? I mean, we tried out bombing them. They still got their drones. They're still antagonizing ships. We've tried sanctioning them. That hasn't gotten anything over the line. Is there anything else?
6: Well, we know the blockade is still in effect, and that has been moving the needle somewhat. And Bessent also mentioned quiet diplomacy, the power of quiet diplomacy. We know the Trump administration has been working behind the scenes to put pressure on some of Iran's trade partners to step back. And we saw perhaps that work last week when the UAE announced it would no longer do trade with Iran. Now, that's just an announcement, right? But the UAE has been very pivotal to helping Iran evade sanctions, helping Iran secure goods it needs to keep its economy or what's left of it running.
3: Yeah, I was going to say, Shannon, just to be clear, like Iran's economy not doing so hot, like pressure is mounting, I got to imagine.
6: Yeah, absolutely. We saw yesterday Iran's currency hit an all-time low. They are struggling. But Brad, as we often talk about, if there's anything Iran is really practiced at here after 5 decades of these crushing sanctions, it's outlasting.
5: We are giving everyone the opportunity to remedy bad behavior. Why would I want to blow up the global financial system?
6: The regime has one goal, and that's survival. So they're pretty good after all this time at making do with a little bit or a lot of bit of economic hurt, something that the U.S. and especially the Trump administration really doesn't have the appetite for.
26: Once again, that is ABC's Shannon Kingston speaking with Brad Mielke.
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26: All right, let's get a look at the roadways now, see how it's shaking out. Here's Andy Bass.
10: Well, those delays are starting to thin down very nicely throughout most of Seattle from the earlier morning rush as we head into the midday. 405 northbound Tukwila to Bellevue, still about a 20-minute drive time, still a little slow through the Renton S curve as you make your way up to the Highway 90 interchange, but it is starting to get a little better. Southbound, you're running at posted speeds from Bellevue down to Tukwila, so we're in really good shape. Southbound side of I-5 from Shoreline down to Boeing Field, still about a 30, 35-minute drive time through there. No express lanes open for you, still pretty heavy on the approach to the 520 bridge. Northbound side, not as bad. That's still about a 22, 23-minute drive time if you're coming up from Boeing Field to the Shoreline area. The express lanes are open for you 24-7 if you want to use those. In the Northwest News Radio Traffic Center, I'm Andy Bass.
26: 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And the weather forecast, it looks like we are going to continue to see this sunshine today and highs in the upper 80s. Right now in Seattle, sunny and 72. 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I'm Marina Rockinger. More and more younger adults are being diagnosed with early colon cancer. Researchers say rectal bleeding is a clear sign. And according to a study published in JAX, 7 out of 10 patients younger than 50 had no family history of colon cancer, Researchers say if a person is below the screening age with rectal bleeding, that person should consider a colonoscopy. Looking to stay sharp as you age? According to healthcare experts, upping the protein in our diet can make a big difference. For adults, about 1 gram of protein per kilogram of body weight is recommended until the age of 65, then increased to 1.2 grams. Many of us have experienced acid reflux. When it happens more often and doesn't get better, it's known as gastroesophageal reflux disease, or GERD. Some foods that can help include chicken breasts, as they are lean and easy to digest. Watermelon is low acid, and brown rice takes longer to digest. Also helpful, ginger, oatmeal, potatoes, olive oil, and fennel. And that's today's Northwest Life Beat on Northwest News Radio.
0: 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I'm Libby Kay. 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
3: ABC News, I'm Michelle Franzen. Pennsylvania's health department says two people have died due to measles. The first deaths in the state from measles cases in 35 years. Pennsylvania Governor Josh Shapiro is now urging people to get vaccinated.
4: Both of the individuals were from Lancaster County, and both were unvaccinated. We hope and we pray that those deaths will be the last.
3: The CDC shows a record number of measles cases nationally for a second straight year, with 2,700 cases reported across 45 states. Health departments reporting the vast majority of cases involve those not vaccinated. Canada detailed plans today for retaliatory tariffs on U.S. goods set to take place and begin September 8th. Canada's finance minister says they'll match the U.S. imposed 50% tariffs on certain Canadian imports already in effect. Thousands of residents in Gary, Indiana remain without power 2 weeks after severe storms swept through. The state power company estimates it'll be back on by tonight. This is ABC News.
5: When you need to know, Northwest News Radio. Here's Marina Rockinger with a quick review of our top local stories.
6: Secretary of State Steve Hobbs says the fight to preserve the state's vote-by-mail system is far from over. He says yesterday's Supreme Court ruling was only about the timing of the challenge, not the bedrock legality of President Trump's executive order. Enumclaw's police chief says the city's flock camera system allowed investigators to determine that the suspect in five homicides outside Portland was in the city. Tim Floyd says officers eventually found Benjamin Parker in a car where he had taken his own life. Redfin must rebuild its apartment advertising operation and may raid the ranks of Zillow to do so. That's part of the agreement between the two Seattle-based online real estate firms and the Federal Trade Commission. The deal allows Zillow executives to escape non-compete clauses. And friends of a Mexican woman trying to enter the U.S. to retrieve the remains of her late husband are appealing to Washington's senators for help. Immigration authorities have denied Adriana Gonzalez's application for a visa. Her husband, Vincent Short, was killed last month in a fishing accident. It's now 10:33, and here are stories we haven't brought you yet this hour. United Airlines has been replacing its old Boeing 757s with new Airbus A321 XLR models, and now we know where they'll be flying. United says it's adding 10 new destinations in Europe and Asia, including Okinawa, Luxembourg, Marseille, and Valencia. The XLR is a single-aisle plane with long-range capabilities. It's able to fly as far as 4,700 miles, or about 11 hours. The new United overseas flights are scheduled to begin next spring. Filling up the gas tank around here is still costing you way more than the rest of the country. The average price of gas in Washington is running more than a dollar above the rest of the nation. Gas Buddy says the price has risen nearly 4 cents a gallon in the past week. It lists the cheapest gas this morning at $4.99 at QFC on 145th Northeast. The Arco on Roosevelt Way and Space Age on 35th Avenue Southwest. Across King County, the average price is $5.47 versus $4.10 nationwide, according to AAA. Building permits reveal the plans for land Microsoft bought 4 years ago. The project titled Union Hill Engineering Facility will hold a large building for engineering and research and development, according to the Daily Journal of Commerce. The 8-acre site in Redmond will also house a maintenance and electric vehicle charging station for the fleet Microsoft uses to shuttle employees, plus 300 parking spaces for those who drive to the office. And new recalls tell dog owners to stop feeding their pets certain foods. Oma's Pride, canine chicken raw food, left three dogs sick with salmonella, according to the Food and Drug Administration. Oma's Pride of Avon is sold online and shipped to our state from Connecticut, plus it's available in a few select retailers here. The other recall is from Family Foods, it looks like there is a recall. They would like the cans to be returned to their store. It's 10:34.
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6: And let's see what's happening out there as we check in again with Andy Bass.
10: Well, we're noticing 405 getting a little bit busier in a couple of areas. Southbound, if you're coming from the Bothell area down to Bellevue, especially through Kirkland, you got a little bit of a slowdown happening. I don't see anything in the cameras in the way of accidents or disabled vehicles. But yeah, Kirkland just got a little bit busy, a little under speed through there. But once you get past it, it looks like you are dealing with pretty much open roads all the way through the Tukwila area. Northbound side also has got a little bit of red on the screen. And this is basically from the Renton S-curve up through Highway 900 and then your approach to the 90 bridge. Not too sure exactly what's going on over there. Maybe a truck entering a highway through that construction zone slowed that down. But yeah, once again, don't see anything in the way of any problems on the way of the roadways. But yeah, give yourself a couple of extra minutes through there. Right now, Tuck Willa to Bellevue is still about a 20, 22 minute drive time in there. I-5 southbound shoreline down to Boeing Field. You're still dealing with about a 35, 36 minute drive time through there on the southbound side. Northbound, if you're coming up from Boeing Field to shoreline, you're dealing with about a 28, 29 minute drive time. So still plenty busy through there, but not as bad as it has been. 520 bridge on the eastbound side. Notice that it's just getting a little bit busier as you approach. Let's call it Montlake Boulevard. We do have construction that is blocking two right lanes right through there. So that is causing some minor delays. So give yourself that extra time. In the Northwest News Radio Traffic Center, I'm Andy Bass.
6: Weather forecast, a little bit of hazy sunshine today. Highs in the mid to upper 80s today. Tonight, cloudy with an overnight low of 60. Now, tomorrow will be a little bit cooler than today, although cool. I mean, that's relative because it's going to be about 80 degrees. Thursday and Friday, partly sunny and mid-70s. Right now in Olympia, it's sunny and 70. Kent has 71. Bellevue with 71. And here in Seattle, plenty of sunshine and 72 degrees.
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6: Good morning. It's 10:37. I'm Marina Rockinger in for Scott Carty. There are two Republican runoff elections today for the South Carolina Senate nomination and for governor in Oklahoma. The Hill political reporter Sudeeksha Kochi joined News Nation's Marnie Hughes with a preview of the races.
0: Senator Darlene Graham fumbled during the debate, especially when it came to foreign policy. It was a gotcha moment that many Republicans who are supporting Norman are trying to jump on. Is that going to be a turning point, and how damaging was it? Or is it just more of an example of she is not a political insider and she's a different choice in this race?
2: Senator Graham is interesting because she kind of flubbed on the national debate stage, saying that, you know, she knows nothing of national security. She's not informed on national security. And I think a lot of people and a lot of voters and a lot of GOP voters kind of took that the wrong way, you know, saying that, you know, she doesn't have that political experience. And she kind of tried to, you know, make up for that, saying on Fox News that she's not a career politician. And, you know, she does have Trump's endorsement. So that very well could play a big role in, you know, how much voters actually support her. Now, it's interesting because she is going against Representative Ralph Norman, who, you know, is a member of the far-right House Freedom Caucus, who's a fiscal hawk conservative, who knows about foreign policy, who has spoken up and worked on these issues legislatively in Congress. And so she's going against someone who has that experience. And so it's going to be interesting to see how all of this plays out. But for sure, she is a person who has kind of framed herself as, you know, not a career politician, you know, an outsider who's coming into Congress. And that's exactly how President Trump had ran when he ran in 2016. And so we're kind of seeing that similar shift along with her as well. So it's going to be interesting to see, you know, whether or not GOP voters go for that, whether they want someone who doesn't have that political experience or they want someone who does have that political experience. And that's with Representative Ralph Norman.
0: This is an interesting race because Ralph Norman had this support of President Trump. He's a strong Trump supporter himself. Has the president explained why he is pushing so hard for Darlene Graham in this race?
2: So the president hasn't publicly explained why he's pushing so hard for the late senator's sister. But one thing I will mention is that Representative Ralph Norman is a member of the House Freedom Caucus, and they regularly go against, you know, Speaker Mike Johnson and House leadership on a variety of legislation. You know, Representative Ralph Norman in the past has, in fact, you know, voted against procedural rules. He's voted against legislation that has increased spending and increased debt. And these are legislative pieces that, you know, have been pushed by Trump, that Trump has advocated for. And so I think that's one of the main reasons that President Trump may be pushing for Senator Darlene Graham over Representative Ralph Norman. It's because Ralph Norman, you know, has typically in the past not fallen in line. And, you know, Speaker Mike Johnson has had to win over his support on a number of bills that President Trump has backed. And so I think that kind of goes into it, because one big thing that President Trump favors is loyalty. And if, you know, there's a candidate out there and there's someone who's not being loyal to him, who isn't supporting him, who isn't falling in line, line, you know, he's not going to be happy. And so I think that also plays a big role in this. You know, Representative Norman had told reporters in July that he's spoken to Trump about trying to get an endorsement in this race, and that Trump said that it was too early at the time. And that was back in July. And right now it's August, and Trump is pushing so hard for Senator Darlene Graham. So it's going to be interesting to see how that plays out.
0: Yeah, well, we'll know soon enough. Let's talk about Oklahoma and the gubernatorial runoff there, Sudeeksha. The president is pushing hard for Mike Mazie, another test of loyalty for the president in this one.
2: Yeah, again, it's going to be another situation where we see whether or not Trump's endorsement pays off. You know, what we've been seeing in recent primaries is all of these Trump-backed candidates losing against other GOP challengers. And I think there's two parts to this. Number one, you know, President Trump's approval rating has gone down since the military conflict in Iran. And also since, you know, he has at home, you know, there have been rising gas prices, rising grocery costs, you know, things that voters are not happy about. And so his approval rating has gone down. I think that's impacted a lot of the candidates that he's endorsed. I mean, I think in another part of this, you know, we're seeing a lot of fresh new faces in the GOP field. And so I think a lot of voters, you know, are kind of split between, should I go with someone that President Trump has endorsed just because he's endorsed him, or should I go with someone who actually will follow through with an American first conservative, you know, agenda? And so I think voters are kind of at a split roads right now with who do I go and who do I support. Now, I do want to mention that there are a lot of voters out there who still do support, you know, Trump-backed candidates because Trump had endorsed these candidates. But in this specific race, it's interesting because the Trump-backed candidate who is running against the main candidate, he is a little bit further behind. And so, again, we're going to see how much Trump's endorsement will actually pay off in this race.
6: And once again, that's The Hill political reporter Sudeeksha Kochi speaking with News Nation's Marnie Hughes. What will you remember about this summer? The World Cup, America 250, the song Choosing Texas. ABC's Brad Milkey believes that the summer of 26 will be remembered as the year in which men started wearing shorts to the office.
7: Yep, that's me, busted, wearing shorts on GMA. My casual bottom half going viral.
8: Don't worry, Will Reeve. This is not about viral at-home TV moments. This is about proper office attire. We've all heard about how hot it's been in Europe this summer. Well, Reuters reports that as earnings reports come in, retailers have seen a spike in breathable fabrics bought specifically by men. Clothes that would usually be considered vacation clothes are now being worn to the office. Marks and Spencer said that linen trousers outperformed last year's sales by 183%. Hugo Boss has been upping its game around tailored shorts for the discerning gentleman out on the town. These are no longer the garments of the backyard, despite what the Sopranos would have had you believe back in the day.
9: John said he went to a cookout at your house.
11: Yeah.
9: Don doesn't wear shorts.
8: But you want to know how I know we've really hit a turning point? Office workers have started dressing more casually in Japan. Earlier this summer, Tokyo's local government put out a message to its office workers, encouraging them to ditch neckties, long sleeves, and even long pants. Part of this is a public health issue, but it's also about the bottom line. As summers grow hotter around the world, cooler workers are also more productive workers. Plus, you might be able to save on air conditioning. Women who have been wearing summer dresses for years only to have to keep a sweater by their desks in August are like, finally, someone's paying attention. But it's not always the companies pushing this trend, and that's where it can get complicated. Back in Europe, some Swiss banks found themselves reminding employees that no one had approved shorts in their offices. In Poland, male bus drivers still have to wear pants while women don't, prompting one male driver to take a stand by working his route in a skirt. Germany's biggest labor union is pressing to make shorts a right at work. This is the thing about dress codes. Heck, it's the thing about fashion in general. Function and form are equally important. Almost every piece of fashion has a reason for existing. Perhaps equally important, you don't get to choose what's popular. If you're not watching the trends, don't worry. The masses will make up their minds for you.
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6: And a quick look at those numbers on Wall Street right now. Currently, we're in the green. The Dow Jones Industrial Average up 81 points, S&P 500 up 14, and the NASDAQ up 124 points. All right, let's take a look at the roadways.
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6: And Andy Bass taking a look. What do you see, Andy?
10: Well, we're not looking too bad out there, Marina. I-405 southbound getting back to normal through the Kirkland area. Bothell down into Bellevue was a little slow, but that it looks like it subsided, whatever was going on out there. You're still dealing with, well, let's call it from Linwood down to Bellevue, still about a 20-25 minute drive time. And then from Bellevue into Tukwila, you are running a posted speeds. Northbound was getting a little slow through the Renton S curve as you make your way up to Highway 900. That too has also gotten a little bit better through there. You're still dealing with about a 19-20 minute drive time if you're coming up from Tukwila to Bellevue on the northbound side of 405. We do have construction on 522 at 65th Avenue. That'd be Lake City Way in between Seattle and Bothell. Two right lanes are blocked off through there, causing about a 5, maybe even a 10 minute delay. I-5 southbound from Shoreline into Boeing Field. They're still dealing with about a 34, 35 minute drive time. Still very slow from 125th Street down to the 520 bridge. Northbound in much better shape. You're under a 22 minute drive time, about 19 minute drive time coming up from Boeing Field. So we're in really good shape on the northbound side of I-5. And the express lanes are open for you 24-7 if you want to use those. Heading over up to the North Sound area, not looking too bad. I-5 northbound coming up from Linwood to Everett to Marysville. You two are running a posted speed. US-2 from Fralands Boulevard out to 522, getting a little bit busier. You got to buy me a 5-6 minute delay. And the Northwest News Radio Traffic Center, I'm Andy Bass.
6: 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And let's get a look at our weather forecast with George Waldenberger.
11: Into upper 80s today, hazy, some smoky spots, overnight 58, some clouds and fog tomorrow morning. Tomorrow afternoon, slow clearing in 77, and we clean the air out. Thursday, Friday, some spotty rain, still mainly dry in 73. A little better rain chance Saturday at 71, 75 drier Sunday in the Como Weather Center. I'm meteorologist George Waldenberger, Como 4 News.
6: And right now in Olympia, it's sunny and 70 degrees. Tacoma has 74, and here in Seattle, plenty of sunshine. A little hazy, though, and 74 degrees. It's now 10:47. Wildfires continue across the state as we move closer to fall and the promise of cooler temperatures. We get the latest from Northwest News Radio's Eric Heintz.
12: Washington has 15 major fires burning right now, and all told, flames have claimed more than 800,000 acres. Thomas Kyle Millward of the DNR tells Como News this is the third worst fire season in more than a decade, and it's far from over.
13: That combination of fuels that have not seen any moisture recovery in some time, combined with hot, dry temperatures and wind, means that more critical fire weather is ahead for Washington State.
12: The two biggest fires right now, the Little Giant and Sinlahiquin, will probably burn until snow starts to fall. Also, Incident Commander Tom Aston says quick work by firefighters in Clark County stopped a blaze north of Vancouver from destroying homes yesterday.
14: The risk is very high, but we were able to go in and be very aggressive in our initial firefight, and as a result of that, put a stop to it to not affect any homes.
12: About 100 firefighters quickly knocked down those flames. Eric Heintz, Northwest News Radio.
6: There is more economic anxiety along the 49th parallel these days as the U.S.-Canada tariff war escalates. Chris Daniels with Como News talked about that with Mike Hill, who owns the Chevron station in Blaine.
15: Hill says the state added a carbon tax as the Canadian neighbors eliminated it, and his advantage to draw people down south for cheaper gas.
16: I should be sitting a dollar cheaper, and it's a dollar higher.
15: It is just another example, he says, of the strain along the border.
16: I just pray that it gets worse real fast and get it over with, and then go. A lot of times you got to get sicker before you get better, so I don't know if we're sick or what, but there's something going on between these two countries.
15: Hill tells me he wishes the state would make some sort of exemption on the carbon tax as the fuel prices continue to stay high and the tariff talk continues.
6: Blaine border crossings by Canadians were improving since the pandemic, but are still down 21% in the past 2 years. The First Avenue South Bridge needs another round of emergency repairs. State DOT says crews will work on the northbound side of the bridge between 10 p.m. tonight and 5 a.m. tomorrow. The two left lanes on that northbound side will remain open along with pedestrian and bicycle access. The fee to own a car in Bremerton is doubling. City leaders have just approved an additional $20 per year in each year in vehicle license fees. Joel Marino with Como News reports the additional money will go towards street repairs and accessibility upgrades.
17: City crews can do many of these improvements at reduced costs compared to an independent contractor. And the $600,000 CarTabs currently brings in will jump to $1.2 million. No exemptions are available for low-income drivers or senior citizens. And for some, the sudden doubling of the price doesn't sit well.
6: Several other Washington communities have also raised fees, including Snohomish County, Burien, and Woodway. A wedding night is saved thanks to a few quick thinking deputies.
18: A wedding DJ in Jefferson County got an unwelcome surprise. His equipment, along with drinks meant for guests, stolen right before the reception. Lucky for him and the party, off-duty deputies were already on site for the wedding. They tracked down the suspect using surveillance video, made an arrest, and got everything back in time for the party to go on without a hitch. Aaron Wright, Northwest News Radio.
6: Firefighters are making progress battling the 15,000-acre Hawk Fire burning near Reno, Nevada. Fire management officials say that crews have reached 25% containment and are allowing evacuated residents to return to their homes. Officials say at least 32 homes around Reno have been destroyed. This might be the hottest week so far this year in Southern California. Inland areas are facing an extreme heat watch that kicks in this morning and lasts through Friday night. Highs could hit 112 degrees in some valley and foothill locations. The National Weather Service is urging people to stay out of the sun during peak heat. Texas Governor Greg Abbott is asking a federal judge to reject an effort by Minnesota to force the extradition of an ICE officer arrested in the Lone Star State. Christian Castro was arrested in Cameron County on May 29th on a warrant issued by a Minnesota court in connection with the shooting of a Venezuelan man. People awaiting extradition in Texas can't be held longer than 90 days, which in Castro's case means Thursday of this week. Minnesota is seeking a court order to hold him beyond Thursday to keep him from possibly fleeing. A hearing regarding Minnesota's request is scheduled for today. A new blood test designed to help identify types of Alzheimer's disease in people 55 and older has just been cleared by the Food and Drug Administration. The biomarker blood test from Roche and Eli Lilly breaks from the traditional method of diagnosing Alzheimer's like spinal taps or PET scans. It's already been approved for use in Europe. It's now 10:53.
19: 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The Lakewood Farmers Market runs to 7 o'clock tonight, paired with the final Summer Nights at the Pavilion concert for the season at Fort Still Come Park. Tonight's band, Queen Mother, with a tribute to Queen. It's also the final night of the season for Summer Sounds at Skansy and Gig Harbor. Tonight's band is Non Jovi, clearly a Bon Jovi tribute band, rocking out starting at 6. You can join an introduction class to Appalachian-style clogging tonight with Seattle's Eclectic Cloggers dance group, The Lessons, from 7 to 8 at the Finney Neighborhood Center. 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I'm Denise Whitaker on Northwest News Radio.
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6: Well, it's time to take a look at your roadways now as we check in with Andy Bass. Andy, what do you see?
10: Well, we're getting reports of a brand new accident in Renton on 405 northbound right at Sunset Boulevard. It is reportedly blocking the HOV lane. The camera system in there, unfortunately, does not show the HOV lane, so I'm going to rely on you. If you do see something there, yeah, give us a text, 206-421-1000. Right now, what I can tell you is that it is starting to get a little bit busier on the approach to Sunset Boulevard coming up from the Renton S-curve. Right now, you're still at a 17, 18-minute drive time in between Renton and Bellevue on 405 northbound, but yeah, we've got some delays starting to form through there, so give yourself that extra bit to work your way through that. I-5 southbound, shoreline to Boeing Field, you're still dealing with about a 35, 36-minute drive time and about a 25-minute drive time on the northbound side. In the Northwest News Radio Traffic Center, I'm Andy Bass.
6: And now a look at your weather forecast. We do have some hazy sunshine today. Highs in the mid-80s, maybe even upper 80s, depending on where you are. It could be on the east side or maybe closer to the foothills. Cloudy tonight with an overnight low of 60. Tomorrow, cooler, but that's relative because highs near 80. So that depends on how you feel about cooler temperatures. Thursday, Friday, definitely cooler. Partly sunny and mid-70s. Right now in Tacoma, it's sunny and 74 degrees. Kent has sunshine and 74 as well. Bellevue reporting sunshine and 73. Bremerton with 75, Everett with 75, and here in Seattle, we do have a little bit of hazy sunshine and 74 degrees.
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21: I couldn't really do my work in the office as easily. You know, there was some pain moving around, and then sitting was difficult.
1: Hip arthritis and a labrum tear were making it difficult to do his job and threatening something he loves even more.
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21: They said, well, you got like three choices. 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
21: I'm pushing my way back into fitness, and that's been great.
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2: Thousands of people in Gary, Indiana, still without power today, nearly 2 weeks after severe storms tore through, downing power lines and trees. Some residents have had to deal with dwindling food supplies at stores. Many areas are not cleaned up yet from that storm damage. More from ABC's Alex Perez.
3: Thousands left in the dark, including Regina Gary, still without power. She spent the past 2 weeks hunting for food and ice to keep her diabetic mother's medication cold.
4: That's scary for me because I don't want to make her sick. So it weighed on me pretty heavy.
2: The city's mayor and state power company estimate power will be fully restored by midnight. CIA Director John Ratcliffe is reportedly in Moscow. ABC News has learned from meetings, although there's been no official comment from the CIA or Defense Department. A Ukrainian official tells ABC News Ukraine agreed to not strike Moscow during this visit. ABC's Marcus Moore says there's more information on the nature of the meetings, although Ukraine has been making gains.
5: Ukraine has managed to hit targets deep inside Russia, and that's notable because they've been hitting oil-producing facilities, and Russia has had to shut down some of those facilities, and it's caused a bit of a fuel crisis in Russia. In fact, in Moscow and parts of St. Petersburg recently, there have been gas lines, people trying to get fuel. There's also been rationing of fuel.
2: I'm Michelle Franzen, ABC News.
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10: All right, we're going to head over to take a look at the roadways right now. And Andy Bass, we're just now hearing about the passing of Dolly Parton. And it looks like that's been confirmed by her family. Dolly Parton has passed. And we're going to have more on that in just a moment. But first, let's get a look at the roadways.
11: Yeah, we're still working that earlier accident on the northbound side of 405 right at Sunset, 515 Talbot Road area. The HOV lane is blocked off, and you got stop-and-go traffic coming up from the Valley Freeway up to that scene. So give yourself about 15, maybe 16 extra minutes. Right now, it's about a 30-minute drive time from Tukwila into Bellevue. I-5 southbound still extremely busy from Shoreline down into Boeing Field. You're still dealing with about a 31, 32-minute drive time through there. And yes, Marina, very sad about Dolly Parton. In the Northwest News Radio Traffic Center, I'm Andy Bass.
10: All right, thank you, Andy. And a quick look at our weather forecast. We do have sunshine today, highs in the mid-80s and maybe even upper 80s in the South Sound region and on the east side. Tomorrow, cooler and a high near 80. Right now in Seattle, it's sunny and 74.
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10: It is now 11:07. I'm Marina in for Scott Carty today, and this story may not be necessarily local. However, it's a story that I think affects a lot of people who were major fans. We're talking about Dolly Parton. We are getting word that Dolly Parton has passed, and we do have a statement from her family from Instagram. And hopefully we can pull that up.
13: Brian Seaver, son of Cassie Parton, and I'm representing the Parton and Owens family today, announcing the passing of my Aunt Dolly, Rebecca Parton Dean, sister, sis, Aunt Granny to one generation and Gigi to the next. This video announcement is something Dolly asked of me years ago before I fully absorbed it as a future reality. As her head of security for more than two decades, a role my father Larry held before me, I have imagined the heaviness of this moment but haven't truly felt it until now. It is an honor that is mixed with absolute pride and great sadness.
10: And again, that is the family of Dolly Parton announcing her passing today, and we'll have more on that as the day goes on. Meanwhile, back to our top local stories. Our state's top election officials says they will fight the Trump administration's new restrictions on mail-in voting despite a ruling by the Supreme Court. The latest from Northwest News Radio's Eric Heintz.
14: The High Court on Monday put a hold on a federal judge's June injunction that had blocked the order's enforcement in Washington, 22 other states, and Washington, D.C. Secretary of State Steve Hobbs spoke with Como News.
15: We will continue fighting to the very end to ensure that our elections are secure, accessible, and transparent.
14: The High Court did not rule on whether the executive order itself is lawful and said finding the state's challenge was filed too soon because the administration had not yet implemented the policies. An executive order directs Homeland Security to develop lists of people eligible to vote in each state and calls for the Postal Service to establish procedures allowing it to send mail ballots only to people on federally approved lists. A federal judge had ruled the president did not have the constitutional authority to direct changes to how states administer federal elections. Eric Heintz, Northwest News Radio.
10: The technology that is the subject of so much controversy over privacy, now at the center of how police in Enumclaw located the suspect in the deaths of five people outside of Portland. Enumclaw Police Chief Tim Floyd tells KATU they got a call from the Washington County Sheriff's Office, which pinged a phone linked to suspect Benjamin Parker.
16: We took the Oregon license plate and put it into our Flock camera system and did a search to see if his vehicle had come through our city. And we found that the previous night, so Saturday evening, it had gone in and out of our city, but the last hit showed him coming into the city and not leaving again.
10: Floyd says officers eventually found the car in the parking lot of a Safeway. Parker was inside, dead by suicide. We told you yesterday about the sudden settlement of the FTC's lawsuit against Zillow and Redfin. We're now learning some of the details, according to Northwest News Radio's Rich Johnson.
17: The agreement makes huge changes in the $100 million deal that the two Seattle-based online real estate giants cut last year. Now Redfin will hire a lot of people to rebuild its apartment advertising operation. And Zillow is obligated to help by providing Redfin with employee lists and waiving non-compete and anti-poaching agreements. Apartment owners locked into contracts with Zillow will also be allowed to renegotiate those deals once Redfin's apartment listing operation is back in business. Richard Johnson, Northwest News Radio.
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18: 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About 21% of U.S. households include a GLP-1 user, according to recent research by consultant PwC. Well, pumpkin has long dominated the fall beverage lineup, but this year the apple is telling the pumpkin, hold my apple beer. The Honeycrisp apple is also getting its moment, with it popping up at Caribou Coffee, Paris Baguette, Subway, and Cracker Barrel, among other spots. Cracker Barrel is offering up sweet cream caramel apple pancakes, caramel apple French toast, as well as apple cobbler cheesecake and a Granny Smith apple mimosa. Lots of apples. Matt Piper, Bloomberg Radio.
10: 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Coming up, another look at your roadways. We'll look at your weather forecast as well.
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10: All right, let's check those roadways once again with Andy Bass.
11: Well, officials are still trying to wrap up that earlier problem on the northbound side of 405 right at Highway 900. HOV lane is where you're going to find it, but the main lanes are slowing down to take a peek at it. Coming up from Tukwila to Bellevue, you're still dealing with about a 25, 26-minute drive time with about 10, 15 minutes worth of delays because of this accident. Seeing southbound 405, Bellevue to Tukwila is still plenty busy still. You've got about a 20, 22-minute drive time slow from the 90 bridge down to that accident scene as well. Some onlooker delays forming through there. I-5 southbound Shoreline into Boeing Field getting a little bit better, actually. You're under a 22-minute drive time, about 20 minutes worth of drive time through there with maybe 10 minutes worth of delays. Northbound looking really good, about a 15-minute drive time in between Boeing Field and Shoreline. Looks like the First Avenue South Bridge is now closed for marine traffic, and it's starting to back up things on 99 northbound. You're going to hit the stop right around Cloverdale Street. But looking at the cameras, that might have been a little while ago, and it looks like they just closed. So delays might be thinning out through there. Heading down to the south sound, looking pretty good. Westbound 512, still a little slow on the approach of the I-5 interchange. Give yourself a couple of extra minutes to work your way through that. I-5 southbound from Tacoma down to Olympia, you are running at posted speeds. In the Northwest News Radio Traffic Center, I'm Andy Bass.
10: 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And the weather forecast, I think we need to check in again with meteorologist George Waldenberger of Como News.
0: Warm today, but it gets cool tonight. Some clouds and fog and upper 50s tomorrow morning. Clean out some of the haze tomorrow. It's a slow clearing process of the clouds in 77. Thursday, Friday, 73 each day. A spotty shower, otherwise mainly dry. Then Saturday, a better rain chance at 71. We'll have some drier skies at 75 on Sunday in the Como Weather Center. I'm meteorologist George Waldenberger, Como 4 News.
10: And temperatures around the Puget Sound region right now. We are seeing 75 degrees and sunny in Bremerton, 75 and sunny in Everett, and here in Seattle, sunny and 74 degrees.
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10: It's 11:17. I'm Marina Rockinger in for Scott Cardy today. The backlash continues across the country over large data centers and their impacts on surrounding communities. ABC News technology reporter Mike Dubusky joined Brian Calvert this morning as lawmakers on both sides of the aisle seem to really be taking notice.
1: Yeah, absolutely. We've seen over the last few months this obviously increasing fervor around data centers from communities across the country. These, of course, are these giant facilities that house computers that are used really for all sorts of things by Silicon Valley, but recently for building out and developing AI technology. Tech companies have promised that jobs and investment will come to areas that agree to new data center construction projects, but we've also seen energy costs go up in these communities where these facilities are built, jacking up people's electricity bills, facing all this pushback. Just a few months ago, Gallup surveyed Americans about their opinions on data centers, finding that 71% of Americans oppose the construction of new data centers in their area, and now we're starting to see this show up politically as well. In the last few days, we've now learned that the National Republican Senatorial Committee warned AI companies that data centers could be killing the party's chances of holding on to a key Senate seat in Ohio. In Michigan, the Republican Senate candidate there, Mike Rogers, came out in support of a one-year moratorium on new data center construction projects. He had previously opposed that kind of restriction. Texas Governor Greg Abbott froze new data center projects as the state audits them for things like energy use, water use to cool these computers. Not long ago, he was touting Texas as the epicenter of AI development. And it is a bipartisan pushback. We are seeing New York Governor Kathy Hochul, a Democrat, institute a similar moratorium to Texas. That happened earlier this year. And Pennsylvania Governor Josh Shapiro also imposing new restrictions on data center construction after having long supported them.
2: ABC's Mike Dubusky on the line with us. Mike, a few moments ago, you mentioned the word fervor, and there is quite the excitement going on about a big video game release coming up in November. It's one of the other big headlines this week in the world of tech. Now, the maker of that big video game is saying, look, those of you trying to leak this thing, better knock it off.
1: Yeah, Grand Theft Auto 6 is what we're talking about here. One of the most hotly anticipated video games ever, really. Rockstar Games, which is the developer of this popular franchise, issued subpoenas this week to both Microsoft and Discord in the hopes of tracking down one specific hacker who has been leaking videos over the last several weeks of gameplay footage of this upcoming game, which is expected to hit shelves on November 19th. These videos were all watermarked by a person or a hacking group identifying themselves as CyberLeak. The third clip in this sort of slew of videos has this call for viewers to buy cryptocurrency that is branded with that name. There's also some kind of shady links and, you know, QR codes associated with this. So it, you know, has sort of a scammy element to it. They also say that these leaks will continue until Rockstar Games announces a physical release for this game. Right now, their plan is to only sell this as basically a digital code. Even if you go to the store to pick up like a box, they're just going to hand you a code that you can digitally download this thing. Some gamers are not thrilled about that, just in terms of, you know, physical media and, you know, media preservation and that type of thing.
10: ABC News technology reporter Mike Dubusky joining us on Northwest News Radio. A huge 6-day hunt in Massachusetts for a woman believed responsible for the death of her husband is over. Authorities found the body of Karen Solomon in a wooded area about a half mile from her home. Last week, authorities found her husband, veteran police officer Kurt Solomon, dead inside their house. So how did police come to the conclusion it was a murder-suicide? Former New York City Police Lieutenant Michael Gould shared some ideas with News Nation's Marnie Hughes.
3: Number one, sadly, this is not unusual. About 1,000 murder suicides occur every year annually. It's almost always an intimate partner, and usually a firearm is involved. So this fits a lot of very similar patterns, except for the fact it's usually a male that does the murdering. But in this case, there's two mechanisms of injury or death. There's a knife, which is consistent with an emotional domestic disturbance within the house. Stab wounds, it's close, personal, and it's outrage, it's rage. And then, of course, the gun is down found by the body, and that's common with a suicide. So the ballistics of the gun and the ballistics of the knife, her actions, I don't think it's going to be an overwhelmingly complicated case. I think they're going to have enough forensic evidence to, they've already determined that it's a suicide. They haven't murder suicide. So yeah, it's pretty simple, actually. It's pretty straightforward, but it does occur regularly, and this fits all the patterns, stab wounds in the inside the house, domestic. We don't know what goes on behind closed doors, so there's no obviously motive at this point.
4: Yeah, well, and to that point, you know, you never know what's happening, you know, in your neighbor's house, but they did not have any history of domestic violence or any calls to police, so no warning signs here.
3: But again, that's not uncommon. We don't know what's going on inside. Sometimes these things are brewing over decades. We don't know exactly what happened, but this is an act of rage. And I think that's the most significant part. Stabbing's close, personal, and it's extreme anger. So it wasn't planned out. It wasn't she's not being accused of poisoning him or anything like that. So it fits patterns. Nobody knows what's going on behind closed doors. And, you know, on the outside, everybody, we see it all the time. Happy couple at a wedding, and then they go home and kill each other.
4: Yeah, well, scary stuff. Given your experience with the NYPD canine unit, I'm curious your thoughts on how a person is able to evade state police. She seemed to walk away just in a T-shirt and shorts and with a gun, but was able to go into those woods for 6 days before she was discovered. What do you make of that?
3: I do these searches regularly, cold cases, actually, where we deploy canine. And it's not a criticism of law enforcement at all, but they usually have a tendency of focusing close to the crime scene, where what I do is do these what I call concentric circles outwards. I take dogs and start from the crime scene and work out, clear the area. So, you know, it, again, this is like finding a needle in a haystack. It's not that simple. That the dogs or helicopters are going to find them. I think they made the best effort. And 6 days, you know, when we compare it to other missing persons, Nancy Guthrie and so forth, it's really, it's within the circle. A mile and a half is walking distance from the house. So I don't see any real criticism of law enforcement. And this is how these things are resolved.
10: And once again, that is New York City Police Lieutenant, former New York City Police Lieutenant Michael Gould, speaking with News Nation's Marnie Hughes.
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10: Let's get a look at those roads with Andy Bass.
11: Officials just cleared that earlier accident on the northbound side of 405 at Sunset Boulevard, so you don't have that to contend with. The laser's starting to thin out, but it's still pretty heavy coming up from Tukwila to Bellevue. Is still about a 25-minute drive time with about 10 minutes worth of delays through there. I-5 southbound from Boeing Field down the shoreline, getting real in real good shape. You're down to about a 15-minute drive time. A little slow go on the approach of the 522 interchange. In the Northwest News Radio Traffic Center, I'm Andy Bass.
10: Your weather forecast, sunshine today, a little hazy though, mid-80s around Seattle, upper 80s in the outlying areas. Right now in Seattle, we do have plenty of sunshine, and it is 74 degrees.
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12: 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Wednesday at 7 on CW Arc Seattle. The Toronto Tempo are looking to invade Seattle and change the course on the court. But the Storm's queens of offense hope to collapse Toronto's defense and send the Tempo packing back across the border with a win. Seattle Storm fans are here for it, and so are we. Don't miss the showdown in Seattle when the Storm take on the Toronto Tempo. Wednesday at 7 on CW Arc Seattle, the official broadcast partner of the Seattle Storm.
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16: Teacher Lauren Johnson returned all the graded essays but one. 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
20: This is a special report from ABC News. I'm Michelle Franzen. Fans are mourning the death of Dolly Parton, the country music legend known for her lilting voice and writing songs that hit home, including Jolene and I Will Always Love You. Parton turned to acting in 9 to 5. And she also expanded her empire to support charities close to her heart. But Parton always kept to her Southern roots. In an interview with ABC's Barbara Walters, Parton talked about her push to be seen beyond her looks.
29: I want people to know there's some brains beneath the wig and a heart beneath the boobs. And I think people are beginning to see that.
20: Her publicist says Parton died in Nashville, Tennessee, peacefully and with family. Her nephew, Brian Seaver, says they'll make sure her legacy lives on.
30: Our family and the team she has entrusted with her legacy will work diligently to ensure her spirit will live with us forever. Dolly was a farmer, just like her daddy. He farmed the soil. She farmed songs and happiness.
20: Parton was 80 years old. This is ABC News.
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10: It's now 11:31. Scott Carty has the day off. Don't worry about that Supreme Court ruling about mail-in ballots. That's the word from our Secretary of State. Steve Hobbs says the High Court made a procedural ruling on the challenge to the White House desire to create a national voter database. The actual merits of the case are still to be decided. Enumclaw police used the department's flock camera system to find the car driven by the suspect in the killings of five people outside Portland over the weekend. Benjamin Parker was found dead by his own hand in a car parked in a grocery store parking lot. The FTC settlement with Zillow and Redfin makes big changes in the list sharing deal between the Seattle-based online real estate giants. The agreement calls for Redfin to get back into the apartment listing business, something it ceded to Zillow. And a woman from Mexico hopes that Washington's senators will be able to convince the Homeland Security Department to let her visit the U.S. to bring her late husband home. So far, DHS has denied Adriana Gonzalez's appeal. Her husband, Vincent Short, died from a fall aboard a fishing boat last month. And now it's 11:33. Here are stories we haven't brought you yet this hour. There's another round of emergency repairs needed on the First Avenue South Bridge tonight. Crews will shut down two northbound lanes at 10 o'clock tonight and not reopen till 5 a.m. tomorrow. State DOT says the two left lanes will remain open during tonight's construction. United Airlines is rolling out its biggest ever expansion of service overseas, but it will be doing it with Airbus planes. United is deploying its new Airbus A321 XLR to replace its old 757 planes to several new destinations, among them Newark to Luxembourg and Marseille, San Francisco to Okinawa. The new routes are scheduled to begin next March. As the U.S.-Canada tariff war gets hotter, the city of Blaine is bracing for an even greater impact. Chris Daniels with Como News explains.
0: This is, after all, the city known for its peace arch, a symbol of the two countries that are the children of a common mother. It is where Mike Hill has lived for 65 years.
2: It's just the craziest time in the world I've ever seen.
0: He owns the famed Chevron station on Peace Portal Drive.
2: And then we had the pandemic, and then trying to recoup from that, and then the tariff war starts.
0: Hill says he's seen costs go up, tensions too, that led to a gradual erosion of Canadians flocking to Whatcom County to fill up. The Blaine border crossings by Canadians have plummeted since 2019, down nearly 50%, and improved post-pandemic, but are still down 21% in 2 years.
10: An official at Toronto-based Peacock Tariff Consulting says the industries that will be affected the most are agriculture, forestry, and retail. It's 11:34.
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10: And that means it's time once again to check in with Andy Bass.
11: 405 northbound, still trying to get back to normal from that earlier accident in the HOV lane right at Highway 900. That has been cleared for a couple of minutes now, but you're still have heavy delays coming out of Tukwila as you approach the Valley Freeway up through the Renton S curve and on the way to Highway 900. You're still got about a 23-24 minute drive time on the northbound side of 405 from Tukwila into Bellevue. Southbound, it's still kind of heavy from the 90 bridge down to that scene. You got about a 3 to 5 minute delay still through there, and maybe a 22-minute drive time from Bellevue down to Tukwila. The rest of 405 looking really good. Southbound from Linwood down to Bellevue in really good shape. Same thing with the northbound side. I-5 northbound still kind of busy. Anywhere from Shoreline down to the Boeing Field area, you're still dealing with about a 22-23-minute drive time and about a 29-minute drive time on the northbound side if you're coming up from Boeing Field through that Ship Canal construction zone. But, yep, the express lanes are open for you 24-7. Northbound side of the Valley Freeway still being effective for what's going on the northbound side of 405, so you got about a 5 to 7 minute delay on the approach to 405. Heading out onto the east side, and it looks like that repaving project from Front Street to 90 has been cleared up and delays have thinned out, but if it's still causing you a little bit of a delay, you can always cut over to 17th Avenue to get around it. In the Northwest News Radio Traffic Center, I'm Andy Bass.
10: 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And your weather forecast. Well, we've got the sunshine today, but it's a little bit hazy. Highs in the mid-80s near Seattle, upper 80s in the outer regions, South Sound area, as well as parts of the east side. Then cloudy tonight, overnight low around 60, and a little bit cooler tomorrow with a high near 80. Right now in Tacoma, it's 74 and sunny. Kent has 74 and sunny. Right here in Seattle, plenty of sunshine. It's a little hazy. I think it is in most areas right now. Nothing too terrible, though. And 75 degrees. It's now 11:37. Canada has announced its tariff retaliation plans for the U.S., including an almost dollar-for-dollar tariff on hundreds of U.S. goods. A former general counsel to the U.S. Trade Representative, Stephen Vaughn, talked about next steps and the nasty war of words back and forth with News Nation's Nicole Burley.
1: We've seen all of this back and forth. Canada now announcing these retaliatory tariffs. That, of course, comes after President Trump told Canadian leaders to, quote, fall in line. What is your reaction to what is happening right now?
4: Well, anytime you have a breakdown in negotiations, right, each side is going to use some strong language and there's going to be some finger pointing and things of that nature. The reality is they were very, very, very close to having a deal on Friday. A lot of these issues have been worked out at a technical level. They know where the deal is. And I think it's really just a question of whether or not, particularly in Canada, whether they have the political will in order to do what's necessary to resolve these issues.
1: All right. So, Stephen, I'd like to listen to some of what Ontario Premier Doug Ford is saying about these negotiations.
19: Well, I can go back and forth with Trump. You know, I'm just not going to take the bait. This guy's a loser. He's going to be a loser. And simple as that. We're going to fight with everything we have. And you know something? I have more courage, more brains in my baby toe than he has in his whole body. So there you go.
1: All right. So, Stephen, as you said, some name calling back and forth here. We know there's a lot of talk about lumber, car parts, steel. The U.S. Trade Representative, though, says there is no possible way that this trade battle can really affect U.S. well-being. Would you agree with that statement?
4: So the trade between the two countries in the first 6 months of the year in trading goods, we imported about $200 billion worth of goods from Canada. We sold them about $170 billion worth of goods. If you look at the size of the two economies, our economy is about 10 times bigger than theirs. So the trade is a much higher percentage of their economy than it is of our economy. Over roughly 70% of Canada's exports go to the United States. A lot of these companies up there don't have a lot of good alternative markets, whereas the stakes, obviously, for the U.S. economy, given its bigger size, given its more diverse trading pattern, just aren't as high. So I think that's the point the USTR was trying to make today. I think what you're seeing in some of that rhetoric from the premier, this has become a very political issue in Canada. I don't really think it's about the numbers or the markets at this point. I think there's a political side to this. But like I said, they were very close to a deal last week. And my guess is when the economics and the politics make sense, they'll be able to work this out.
1: We certainly hope so. So, Stephen, President Trump also posting on social media today, he is giving serious consideration to changing the name of Lake Ontario to Lake America, saying Canada needs the U.S. more than we need them. Where do you think things go from here? And what's going to happen to everyday Americans if this tariff war does continue to escalate?
4: Well, I mean, one of the things that we've seen over the last, you know, President Trump's been in office since 2017. There's been a lot of back and forth over tariffs. And over that time, we've seen lots of investment in the United States. We've seen the stock market continue to go up. We've seen relatively stable unemployment numbers and inflation numbers for the most part. So the United States is actually less dependent on trade than most countries are. So the idea that it's going to have a huge effect on most Americans on a day-to-day basis, I don't think that's very realistic. I think the administration wants a good deal. I think they're very sensitive to some of these issues, particularly the issue about whether or not Canada is going to become a backdoor for China to attack the U.S. market. So I think there's some real concerns there that the administration has. And like I said, I think when Canada is ready to take the deal that was on the table last week, that's when I think this thing will get resolved.
10: And once again, former general counsel to the U.S. Trade Representative Stephen Vaughn with News Nation's Nicole Burley. Washington has 15 major fires burning. All told, flames have claimed more than 800,000 acres. We get the latest from Northwest News Radio's Eric Heitz.
3: This is the third worst fire season in more than a decade. Thomas Kyle Milward of the Department of Natural Resources tells Como News the state's two biggest fires, the Little Giant and Sinlahiquin, will probably burn until the first snowfall.
5: Football season's about to start. You know, autumn is in the air, and it couldn't be further from the truth as far as an end in sight for wildfire season.
3: A small, quick-spreading blaze north of Vancouver came close to a dense suburban neighborhood on Monday. Incident Commander Tom Aston says hundreds of homes were threatened. He says about 100 firefighters quickly knocked down those flames.
6: Not only do those ground resources getting there quickly make a difference, but especially in a fire like this, those air resources do as well.
3: Eric Heitz, Northwest News Radio.
10: And of course, wildfires are a major problem all over the West, especially around Reno. About 63,000 people remain under evacuation orders in Nevada as the Hawk Fire continues to burn. Truckee Meadows Fire Protection District Chief Richard Edwards says more than 800 personnel are battling the flames.
21: Thus far, we've had 4 civilian injuries and 3 firefighters injured during the course of this disaster.
10: Edwards also says they're beginning to get a handle on how much damage the Hawk Fire has done.
21: Those damage assessments have resulted in 32 homes that have been destroyed, sadly, and 6 damaged homes. And I share that number with the caveat that we know that number is going to increase.
10: The fire is now 27% contained. Calmer winds are expected today. To the east, fires have burned thousands of acres in Texas. Here's ABC's Jim Ryan.
22: Throughout the night, flames lit up the sky over Palo Pinto County, 40 miles west of Fort Worth. The Ross Fire has scorched 50,000 acres and is only 5% contained, according to the Texas A&M Forest Service.
23: The combination of high heat, low humidity, and very dry vegetation is increasing the wildfire risk across the state.
22: The Forest Service's Laura Stevens, people living in the region have been told to be ready to evacuate. Jim Ryan, ABC News in Dallas-Fort Worth.
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24: 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I'm Denise Pellegrini. 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
25: When you're trying to secure a home, a lot of the emphasis goes on the upfront cost. 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
24: Marie O'Lear, analyst at Neighbors Bank, says the important thing to remember is that just because you snag a nice fixed rate mortgage, that doesn't mean your monthly cost will be fixed going forward.
25: That number can fluctuate. 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
24: 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I'm Denise Pellegrini.
10: It's 11:44.
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10: So, of course, that means it is time once again to check in with Andy Bass.
11: 405 northbound is still trying to get back to normal from that earlier accident in Renton right at Sunset Boulevard. It has been cleared up for quite a while. However, you're still dealing with some residual delays behind it. If you're coming up from Tukwila to Bellevue, you still got about a 15, 16 minute drive time with about 3 to 5 minutes worth of delays still lingering through there. So give yourself that extra time as well. I-5 southbound, you know, not too bad coming out of Shoreline down to Bellevue, dealing with about a 30, 31 minute drive time and about a 23-minute drive time on the northbound side from Boeing Field up through Shoreline. So actually in pretty good shape along I-5 and both sides in the Central Sound area. Heading down to I-5 southbound Tacoma down to Olympia, you're looking pretty good. A little slow on the approach to Olympia like it always has been at this time, but nothing too severe. Northbound getting a little slow through JBLM that I can see on the camera system as you approach 512, but I do not have any reports of any accidents or disabled vehicles through there. Heading up to the north sound, 405 northbound Linwood down to Bellevue got a little bit busier on the approach to 522 in Bothell. Once again, don't see anything in the way of problems on the roadways and which cause you to slow down, but give yourself a couple of extra minutes to work your way through that. And US 2 from Fralin's Boulevard out to 522, that is also starting to get a little bit busier. You got about a 3 to 5 minute delay starting to form in there. In the Northwest News Radio Traffic Center, I'm Andy Bass.
10: 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Now let's get a look at your weather forecast with meteorologist George Waldenberger of Como News.
7: Warmest day of the week? That's today. Mid, even upper 80s possible. A little smoky and hazy. That'll clear out for the rest of the week. Overnight 58, we do have thicker clouds and fog tomorrow morning. Tomorrow afternoon, clearing to 77. That may be a slow process. Then Thursday, Friday, Saturday, some spotty rain, although still mainly dry with low to mid 70s. In the Como Weather Center, I'm meteorologist George Waldenberger, Como 4 News.
10: And right now we do have some hazy conditions in areas in Bremerton, smoky and 78 degrees. Same thing in Bellevue, but 76. And here in Seattle, again, hazy and 75 degrees. Coming up, we're going to have, take a look at some license fees that are now one more city has decided they're going to impose. We'll have that story coming up.
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10: Good morning, it's 11:50. I'm Marina Rockinger in for Scott Carty today. If you live in Bremerton, you'll soon be paying more in vehicle license fees to help pay for street repairs and upgrades. Joel Marino with Como News has more.
28: The cost of owning a car or truck is going up in Bremerton, and drivers will soon see a bigger bill on their annual vehicle licensing fee. City leaders just approved doubling the local car tab fee.
31: Motion carries 5 yeses, 2 noes.
28: And supporters say the money will be put toward crumbling neighborhood streets and sidewalk hazards.
32: Well, when it was first initiated, I believe it was 2009, and things have gotten much more expensive.
28: Curb ramps will be added in more places to make them more ADA accessible, and roads will be resurfaced along side streets and residential areas.
10: Collection could begin this fall, and there are no exceptions available. An accused party pooper lands in jail. Northwest News Radio's Aaron Wright has the story.
33: A DJ setting up for a Jefferson County wedding back on August 15th discovered someone swiped his equipment, plus the beer, soda, and drinks meant for guests. But this wedding had some extra security on hand. Off-duty Jefferson County deputies and a Port Townsend police sergeant were already there. They jumped into action, reviewed surveillance video, and identified a suspect. A 55-year-old Quilcene man was tracked down, arrested, and booked for second-degree theft. The good news, everything was recovered. The music kept playing, and the wedding went on without missing a beat. Aaron Wright, Northwest News Radio.
10: A new warning about dog foods this morning. Two products are under recall. From Family Foods voluntarily recalled two of its canned dog food products because of possible metal contamination. The From Turkey Pate and Diner Classics Meatloaf Pate have not caused any illnesses, but the company is asking for the recalled cans to be returned to the store. Metal can cause choking, vomiting, loss of appetite, lethargy, and more. In another recall, Oma's Pride recalled frozen raw canine chicken recipe after three dogs became ill with salmonella. Oma's is sold online and in a few select stores in Western Washington. Dogs may not be aware of what a popularity contest is, but these 10 breeds are winning one anyway. Michael Kastner reports.
0: I want a dog to curl up beside me.
1: The pet sitter and service provider Rover assessed its database of millions of user-submitted dogs to determine which 10 breeds are among the most popular with U.S. families in 2026. Non-designer mixed breeds once again come in at number one in the rankings, followed by Labrador Retrievers, Golden Retrievers, Golden Doodles, and German Shepherds to round out the top five. The small but feisty Chihuahua enters the list at number six. I'm Michael Kastner.
10: It's 11:53.
9: I'm Brian Calvert with the Almanac. A look at what happened on this day in history. It was this day in 1875, Captain Matthew Webb of Great Britain became the first person to swim the English Channel with no assistance. In 1916, the National Park Service was created. And this day in 1970, Elton John first played the troubadour in Los Angeles. 1986, Paul Simon released his Graceland album. In 2006, Hyperion, the world's tallest living tree, a redwood standing 379 feet, discovered in Redwood National Forest and State Park in California. In 2020, the World Health Organization announces that Africa has eradicated polio, defined as 4 years since the last case, and it was August 25th, 2021. Musical Mamma Mia, featuring the songs of ABBA, reopens in London's West End after the pandemic stopped performances in March of 2020. That's today's Almanac on Northwest News Radio.
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10: And that means it's time once again as we head towards noon hour to see what it looks like on the roadways with Andy Bass.
11: Well, unfortunately, we're getting reports of a brand new problem. I-5 southbound right on the approach to North Gateway, First Avenue. We got a disabled vehicle blocking off the right lane. We're already getting a little bit slow through there from 125th Street down to North Gateway. Now that we got a bigger problem with a right lane blocked off, give yourself a couple extra minutes through there. You are still dealing with about a 31-minute drive time from Shoreline down into Boeing Field. So, now that we got a disabled vehicle, that number will grow a little bit. Northbound coming up from Boeing Field to Shoreline, you're still dealing with about a 25, 26-minute drive time. Northbound 405, Tukwila to Bellevue, still got about a little under 30-minute drive time. Still very slow through the Renton S curve where that earlier accident was at Highway 900, and still impacting the northbound side of the Valley Freeway as you ramp to the northbound side of 405 as well. In the Northwest News Radio Traffic Center, I'm Andy Bass.
10: 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All right, let's take a look at the weather forecast, and it looks like we are going to see this hazy sunshine for the rest of today. Highs the mid-80s around Seattle, upper 80s in the South Sound region and on the east side. Cloudy tonight, overnight lows around 60. Tomorrow, we'll have some clouds and a high near 80. Right now, we have sunshine and hazy skies and 77 in Kent, 77 in Tacoma, Olympia with sunny skies and 74 degrees, and here in Seattle, again, hazy and sunny, 75.
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8: It's now 12 noon. From ABC News, I'm Michelle Franzen. Word today, country music legend, actress, and philanthropist Dolly Parton has died.
9: The country music icon was known for chart-topping songs like Jolene. Parton collected 11 Grammy Awards over her seven-decade career. She also starred in well-loved movies like Steel Magnolias and 9 to 5 and was a prominent philanthropist in addition to running her own theme park business, Dollywood. Her publicist did not provide a cause of death. A statement reads, Dolly Parton's legacy is one of love, compassion, and resilience. Mike DeBusky, ABC News.
8: Dolly Parton was 80 years old. Canada outlined tariffs on U.S. goods today, set to go into effect September 8th. That in response to the U.S. 50% tariffs already in effect on certain Canadian imports. Here's ABC's Karen Travers.
10: And they're effectively going to be matching those tariffs that the United States applied to the same goods. Now, they say it's not going to be exactly a perfect match of product for product, but it will be similar. So that means we're going to see a 50% counter tariff on things like steel and aluminum. They had previously been subjected to a 25% tariff. We'll also see a 50% tariff on things like furniture, clothing, and apparel, and tariffs will also apply to some food products as well.
8: A day after the Trump administration announced countries doing business with Iran would face secondary sanctions, China is responding, saying it will defend its cooperation with Iran and safeguard its rights and interests. Thousands of customers remain without power in Gary, Indiana after severe storms nearly 2 weeks ago. ABC's Alex Perez says the state power company is facing scrutiny.
11: Some fuming at utility company NIPSCO for not being able to restore power quickly enough and have filed a class action lawsuit. NIPSCO said the storm caused extensive damage, but that they remain committed to restoring power safely and as quickly as possible and will fully cooperate if an investigation is launched.
8: You're listening to ABC News.
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1: Health officials in Pennsylvania say two people have died due to measles, the first deaths in the state from measles in 35 years. Pennsylvania Governor Josh Shapiro now urging people to get vaccinated.
2: Both of the individuals were from Lancaster County, and both were unvaccinated. We hope and we pray that those deaths will be the last.
1: The CDC shows a record number of measles cases nationally for a second straight year, with 2,700 cases reported across 45 states. Health departments reporting that the vast majority of cases involve those not vaccinated. In Texas, the father of slain high school track star Austin Metcalf is speaking out in an ABC News exclusive interview on his son's killer making a bid for a new trial. Carmelo Anthony was convicted of fatally stabbing Metcalf during a track meet last year. A judge rejected the defense request for a retrial. ABC's Aaron Katursky sat down with Jeff Metcalf and asked what he made of the verdict.
3: Did you get justice?
4: No. There's no such thing. I got handed a life sentence. We don't ever get to see Austin again. We don't get to talk to him. We don't get to hug him.
1: Carmelo Anthony was sentenced to 35 years in prison. There could soon be a quicker way to get around L.A. An air taxi will be hovering around the city during the 2028 Olympics. Once approved by the FAA, it will fly between downtown L.A. and several other locations. Michelle Franz in ABC News.
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6: The mail-in ballot battle is not over. And praise for flock cameras in the hunt for a homicide suspect. We've got those stories next, but first, a look at the roadways once again with Andy Bass.
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6: All right, Andy, what do you see out there?
7: Well, see, lunch rush, that's for sure. Things are definitely getting a little bit busier on the secondary roadways throughout Seattle as everyone may be taking off to the office and heading outdoors for lunch. 405 northbound, still trying to get back to normal from Tukwila to Bellevue from that earlier accident in the Highway 900 area. That has been cleared and things have definitely settled down. You're back to about a 17-minute drive time between Tukwila and Bellevue and about a 22-minute drive time on the southbound side. Got a little bit busier between 90 and 44th Street. Maybe I thought some construction might have been happening over by 44th Street, but that's not happening. But it is still a little slow through there. The rest of I-5 and that area in the South Sound area looking pretty good. No reports of problems from Tacoma down to Olympia. Northbound I-5 is also looking really good from Tacoma up into Seattle. A little slow, obviously, on the approach to the Ship Canal construction zone because you go down to two lanes, but the express lanes are open for you 24/7 if you want to use those. And the southbound side, we did clean up that earlier disabled vehicle at North Gateway that was blocking the right lane. Don't have that to deal with, but a 25-minute drive time in between Shoreline and Boeing Field through there. Heading out to the west side, not looking too bad. Hood Canal Bridge is up for marine traffic. So Highway 3 coming up from Paul's Boat through there. It's a little slow. Give yourself a couple extra minutes. In the Northwest News Radio Traffic Center, I'm Andy Bass.
6: 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And the weather forecast, we are going to see more sunshine tomorrow, but a little bit cooler than today. So today we can expect highs still in the upper 80s in most areas. And then tonight, cloudy, overnight low around 60. Tomorrow, again, sunny, but highs near 80. And then partly sunny on Thursday and Friday and mid-70s. Right now in Everett, it's sunny in 75. Bremerton with hazy skies in 78. Hazy here in Seattle in 75 degrees.
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6: Good afternoon. It's now 12:07. Scott Carty has today off. Washington's top elected officials are vowing to keep fighting the Trump administration's new restrictions on mail-in voting following yesterday's Supreme Court ruling. We get the latest from Northwest News Radio's Eric Heintz.
8: Secretary of State Steve Hobbs says this won't affect the upcoming November election.
9: But I want to rest assure Washingtonians that we haven't given up. This is not a loss yet.
8: He tells Como News the high court's ruling is strictly about procedure. Also, the legal challenge was filed too soon because the Trump administration had not yet implemented the new policies. And Hobbs says no matter what, the logistics system of our mail-in voting system is not that flexible.
9: The thing that is most damaging in this rule is the fact that the return envelope that you put the ballot in is not acceptable.
8: Which means it would be impossible to design, put out for bid, print, and deliver enough ballot envelopes in time for this November's election. Eric Heintz, Northwest News Radio.
6: The Flock camera system in Enumclaw helped police find the suspect in the deaths of five people outside of Portland. Enumclaw Police Chief Tim Floyd says they were able to track the car driven by murder suspect Benjamin Parker.
3: We set out to the streets and started searching the city for the vehicle, and we found the vehicle parked on a street behind our Safeway grocery store.
6: Floyd tells KATU in Portland that officers found Parker in the car, dead from suicide. As for the relationship between Parker and the victims in Oregon, investigators say they were Parker's girlfriend, her mother and grandmother, plus the girlfriend's best friend and her boyfriend. The Kittitas County Sheriff's Office has a warning for anyone else who's thinking about stealing or vandalizing the county's Flock cameras. The Sheriff's Office says the cameras help in criminal investigations, but the office has made changes based on concerns from the public. And authorities are reminding residents that stealing or vandalizing the cameras is a crime. And the better way to protest is to speak directly to law enforcement and elected officials. Last week, an Ellensburg man was arrested for stealing three Flock cameras. What does the settlement between the Federal Trade Commission and the two Seattle-based online real estate agents Zillow and Redfin mean for you? Northwest News Radio's Rich Johnson explains.
10: Once Redfin rebuilds its own apartment listing site, it will be allowed to do business with apartment owners who shifted to Zillow under that now void deal that got Redfin out of the apartment business. Redfin will be allowed to sell its own listings once it rebuilds its advertising operation, but Zillow's listings will still appear on Redfin, as well as rent.com and apartment guide. And Redfin may raid Zillow's workforce in that rebuild. Zillow is waiving non-compete and anti-poaching agreements with its executives. Rich Johnson, Northwest News Radio.
6: The wife of a fisherman who died in Alaska was not able to attend his funeral, and now she's trying to see him one last time before he's cremated. Adriana Gonzalez was not able to attend because immigration authorities denied her entry into the U.S. Vincent Short of Jefferson County died late last month, and Gonzalez has about two more weeks to get to Washington. Jeremy Harris with Como News has more from the family's lawyer, James Gooding.
11: Gooding says their attempts to get an emergency visa and a humanitarian visit were both denied.
12: The government's basically worried that a Mexican citizen will stay here after they're admitted.
11: And you put through really a plan of showing she's coming here for this express purpose and will comply with those terms.
12: Adriana has always lived in Mexico, and that's her home. Her whole family is in Mexico. She has three children with Vincent who are in Mexico, and they're not coming to visit. They're going to be there, and so she would go back to be with them.
6: And once again, that is Como's Jeremy Harris speaking with the family's lawyer. The family is now appealing to Senators Patty Murray and Maria Cantwell, hoping they can step in.
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7: This is a Bloomberg Money Minute. More retailers, such as H&M, are cutting more plus-sized options from their inventory as more shoppers reach for GLP-1s. Companies aren't explicitly saying what's behind the shift, but industry experts are pointing to weight loss drugs for the drop in demand. According to research from PwC, around 21% of U.S. households include someone using a GLP-1. Meanwhile, some PepsiCo employees were notified that weight loss drugs will no longer be covered by their company's health insurance as of October due to skyrocketing costs. Those medications have become one of the fastest growing costs in the PepsiCo plans. That's according to an email sent to some employees. Apple just announcing its Mac Mini and Mac Studio desktop computers have been upgraded for the first time in around 2 years with new M6 or M5 Pro chips that deliver more storage and faster AI capabilities. Apple is also expected to shortly be sending out invitations for its iPhone launch presentation. Markets all in the green with the Dow and S&P up around 0.25%. While the Nasdaq has gained around 0.5%. Dan Schwartzman, Bloomberg Radio.
6: Coming up, another look at your roadways and your latest weather forecast.
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6: All right, that means it's time to get a look at the roads again. Here's Andy Bass.
7: Well, we're still dealing with about a 28-minute drive time on the southbound side of I-5 from Shoreline down to Boeing Field, and about the same on the northbound side, which is pretty much status quo for this time of day on both sides of I-5 through there. Ship Canal construction zone on the northbound side going down to 2 lanes, but the express lanes are open for you 24/7 on the northbound side. No express lanes open on the southbound side. Heading over to 405, you still got a 25-minute drive time in between Bellevue and Tuckwell on the southbound side of 405. And about a 24-minute drive time on the northbound side if you're coming up from Tukwila to Bellevue as well. So pretty busy on those two stretches of roadway through there. But if you're continuing on the northbound side of 405 from Bellevue into Linwood, you're running a posted speed. Same thing with the southbound side. No other reported problems on that stretch. US 2, Fralands Boulevard to 522 interchange. Still got some moderate slowdowns through there being reported. So give yourself a couple extra minutes to work your way through there. Highway 18 is in really good shape, pretty much anywhere from 90 down to I-5 on both sides. No reported problems through there. And Highway 16 is also in really good shape, even though that we got a little bit of construction going on right over by the Tacoma Narrows Bridge, but it's not really causing that much of a slowdown. In the Northwest News Radio Traffic Center, I'm Andy Bass.
6: 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All right, let's check your weather forecast now with meteorologist George Waldenberger of Como News.
20: Warmest day of the week. That's today. Mid, even upper 80s possible. A little smoky and hazy. That'll clear out for the rest of the week. Overnight 58. We do have thicker clouds and fog tomorrow morning. Tomorrow afternoon clearing to 77. That may be a slow process. Then Thursday, Friday, Saturday, some spotty rain, although still mainly dry with low to mid 70s. In the Como Weather Center, I'm meteorologist George Waldenberger, Como 4 News.
6: And looking at your temperatures around the Puget Sound region right now, 77 in Kent, 77 in Tacoma, a little hazy. And here in Seattle, definitely hazy, and 75 degrees.
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6: It's 12:18. I'm Marina Rockinger in for Scott Carty today. And again, we just want to mention that Dolly Parton, the beloved music and film star and philanthropist, has passed away. She was 80 years old. This week's big phrase in the news may be Economic D-Day. It's what the Trump administration promised to unveil, but didn't quite deliver when Treasury Secretary Scott Bessent spoke yesterday. Brad Milkey spoke with ABC's Shannon Kingston on what we do know.
21: We said last week that as a military endeavor, the war in Iran is kind of at a stalemate, not because each side's military is equal, they're not, but because if the U.S. goal is to completely dismantle Iran's nuclear capabilities, well, they can't do that without ground troops or a peace accord.
22: I view the Strait of Hormuz is in American territory right now.
21: If they want to make the Strait of Hormuz completely safe, they can't do that without destroying every tiny drone in the Middle East or, again, reach a peace accord. Come to think of it, a peace accord seems like that would be a pretty valuable thing, right? But Iran hasn't budged.
22: Well, they want to make a deal, but they're not going to make the kind of a deal that I feel is necessary.
21: So how do you get them back to the negotiating table? Well, maybe you could sanction them, but then again, Iran's got all the sanctions you can sanction. Well, yesterday, the Trump administration started outlining a new pressure campaign aimed not just at Iran itself, but also at its allies.
23: It is no longer acceptable to operate in the gray spaces of this conflict. Countries cannot claim they are blind to enabling this activity.
21: ABC Shannon Kingston covers international relations. Shannon, this came from Treasury Secretary Scott Bessent, right? What's the plan?
24: That's right, Brad. And remember, last week, President Trump promised that economic D-Day for Iran was coming.
22: We have very draconian sanctions, and we'll see what happens.
24: But when Treasury Secretary Bessent came out and announced the plan, well, he reframed it a bit, called it more of a warning shot. But really, as it stands right now, it's not that forceful of a warning shot because the administration still hasn't laid out very many specifics. They did say they were going to go after any remaining economic lifeline Iran has by going after different entities in different countries that are still doing business with Iran.
23: The actions of Treasury and other agencies will tighten the noose and block every potential source of revenue that funds the IRGC and the evil Iranian regime.
24: But Bessent did not lay out a timeline for when the government was going to act. He didn't call anyone out by name. So that has left a lot of room for doubt on whether the administration is truly willing to follow through on its words.
21: I was interested, yeah, when Trump started mentioning like all the trading partners Iran has. I mean, we're not just talking about North Korea or Venezuela, right? Like, we're talking China. We're talking India. So the question was, like, can the Trump administration really force these huge countries to bend their will? Is this sort of giving us the answer?
24: Well, it's certainly giving us the question, right? The tool in mind for the Trump administration right now are secondary sanctions. Now, these are penalties imposed by the government that go after these third parties, companies or individuals within these foreign countries that are doing business with a heavily sanctioned country, in this case, Iran.
23: Our objective is to sever every economic lifeline that sustains this tyrannical regime until Tehran stands alone.
24: So these punishments apply outside of a nation's standard legal borders. And the big concern why no one wants a secondary sanction is because there's a threat of losing access to the U.S. global currency, to the international banking system. For businesses, that's the death penalty, right?
21: Wait, like, oh, the moment you're persona non grata with the U.S., like, you kind of don't get to trade in dollars and with the U.S., like, that's the issue?
24: That's right. I mean, the U.S. dollar is so powerful in global banking. Everybody uses the U.S. dollar in a certain way. Hmm. The Trump administration has used these secondary sanctions throughout the course of the conflict. But in regards to countries like China, it's gone after these smaller entities, right? They're not hugely consequential, while leaving big Chinese banks untouched. So China, very pivotal here to what the administration is trying to do. But going after China does come with some hazards here, because every time the administration has gone after even these smaller Chinese entities, Beijing has fired back with its own counter sanctions. Obviously, China hugely consequential to the global economy. And there's a lot of concern within the administration right now that if there are these measures against bigger Chinese banks, well, the ripples that could spread through the economy might inflict major damage, not on Iran, but the U.S.
0: Oh, like once again, like the very measures you're proposing could end up hurting Americans. And you go, oh, wait, like, is that exactly what we want to do? I mean, what are there any other mechanisms then, Shannon? I mean, we tried out bombing them. They still got their drones. They're still antagonizing ships. We've tried sanctioning them. That hasn't gotten anything over the line. Is there anything else?
24: Well, we know the blockade is still in effect, and that has been moving the needle somewhat. And Bessent also mentioned quiet diplomacy, the power of quiet diplomacy. We know the Trump administration has been working behind the scenes to put pressure on some of Iran's trade partners to step back, and we saw perhaps that work last week when the UAE announced it would no longer do trade with Iran. Now, that's just an announcement, right? But the UAE has been very pivotal to helping Iran evade sanctions, helping Iran secure goods it needs to keep its economy or what's left of it running.
0: Yeah, I was going to say, Shannon, just to be clear, like Iran's economy not doing so hot. Like pressure is mounting, I got to imagine.
24: Yeah, absolutely. We saw yesterday Iran's currency hit an all-time low. They are struggling. But Brad, as we often talk about, if there's anything Iran is really practiced at here after 5 decades of these crushing sanctions, it's outlasting.
23: We are giving everyone the opportunity to remedy bad behavior. Why would I want to blow up the global financial system?
24: The regime has one goal, and that's survival. So they're pretty good after all this time at making do with a little bit or a lot of bit of economic hurt, something that the U.S. and especially the Trump administration really doesn't have the appetite for.
6: Again, ABC's Brad Mielke speaking with Shannon Kingston. It's 12:24.
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6: Let's check in with Andy Bass. 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
7: Well, we're still dealing with about a 28-minute drive time, I-5 southbound Shoreline to Boeing Field, and about the same amount of time on the northbound side if you're coming up through the same area. It looks like that the First Avenue South Bridge was just closed for marine traffic. Starting to see a delay form on 99 northbound. Trying to confirm that if I see the bridges are going up. 405 northbound, about a 21-minute drive time in between Tukwila and Bellevue, and about the same on the north-southbound side if you're coming down from Bellevue into Tukwila is also about a 21-minute drive time as of right now. In the Northwest News Radio Traffic Center, I'm Andy Bass.
6: 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And your weather forecast, we do have hazy sunshine today, highs in the mid to upper 80s. Tonight, cloudy and lows near 60. Tomorrow, cooler, high near 80. Right now in Seattle, it is hazy and 75 degrees. 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I'm Marina Rockinger. And more younger adults are being diagnosed with early colon cancer. Researchers say rectal bleeding is a clear sign. And according to a study published in JAX, 7 out of 10 patients younger than 50 had no family history of colon cancer. Researchers say if a person is below the screening age with rectal bleeding, that person should consider a colonoscopy. Looking to stay sharp as you age? According to healthcare experts, upping the protein in our diet can make a big difference. For adults, about 1 gram of protein per kilogram of body weight is recommended until the age of 65, then increased to 1.2 grams. Many of us have experienced acid reflux. When it happens more often and doesn't get better, it's known as gastroesophageal reflux disease, or GERD. Some foods that can help include chicken breasts, as they are lean and easy to digest. Watermelon is low acid, and brown rice takes longer to digest. Also helpful, ginger, oatmeal, potatoes, olive oil, and fennel. And that's today's Northwest Life Beat on Northwest News Radio.
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5: This is a special report from ABC News. I'm Michelle Franzen. Tributes are pouring in for Dolly Parton. The country music legend, songwriter, and philanthropist died today. Her publicist says at home in Nashville, Tennessee. Parton was known for her massive hits over six decades, including I Will Always Love You, along with Jolene.
36: Jolene.
5: Parton paved the way in the music world and also turned her music success into a learning ground. Her nephew, Brian Seaver, today says the family will continue her work.
37: Generations of singers, songwriters, musicians, and dreamers from every walk of life and across every continent. By her example, we believe that anything was possible.
5: Parton also went on to win the hearts in Hollywood, acting in 9 to 5 and also Steel Magnolias and other films. She also used her name and fame for charity and opened Dollywood in Tennessee Smoky Mountains. The family did not disclose the cause of death. Dolly Parton was 80. This is ABC News. When you need to know, Northwest News Radio. Here's Marina Rockinger with a quick review of our top local stories.
6: Secretary of State Steve Hobbs says the fight to preserve the state's vote-by-mail system is far from over. He says that yesterday's Supreme Court ruling was only about the timing of the challenge, not the bedrock legality of President Trump's executive order. Enum Claus police chief says the city's Flock camera system allowed investigators to determine that the suspect in five homicides outside of Portland was in the city. Tim Floyd says officers eventually found Benjamin Parker in a car where he had taken his own life. Redfin must rebuild its apartment advertising operation and may raid the ranks of Zillow to do so. That's part of the agreement between the two Seattle-based online real estate firms and the FTC. The deal allows Zillow executives to escape non-compete clauses. Friends of a Mexican woman trying to enter the U.S. to retrieve the remains of her late husband are appealing to Washington's senators for help. Immigration authorities have denied Adriana Gonzalez's applications for a visa. Her husband, Vincent Short, was killed last month in a fishing boat accident. It's now 12:33, and Scott Carty has today off. Here are stories we haven't brought you yet this hour. United Airlines has been replacing its old Boeing 757s with new Airbus A321 XLR models. And now we know where they'll be flying. United says it is adding 10 new destinations in Europe and Asia, including Okinawa, Luxembourg, Marseille, and Valencia. The XLR is a single-aisle plane with long-range capabilities, able to fly as far as 4,700 miles, or about 11 hours. The new United flights are scheduled to begin next spring. Filling up the gas tank around here is still costing way more than the rest of the country. The average in gas in Washington is running more than a dollar above the rest of the nation. Gas Buddy says the price has risen nearly 4 cents per gallon in the past week. It lists the cheapest gas this morning at $4.99. It was earlier this morning at $4.99 at the QFC on Northeast 145th. Across King County, the average is $5.47. Building permits reveal the plans for land Microsoft bought 4 years ago. The project, titled Union Hill Engineering Facility, will hold a large building for engineering and research and development, according to the Daily Journal of Commerce. The 8-acre site in Redmond will also house a maintenance and electric vehicle charging station for the fleet Microsoft uses to shuttle employees around. It's now 12:34.
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6: And that means it's time once again to check in with Andy Bass.
7: Well, we're still cruising through this midday pretty well, Marina. We got a stalled vehicle partially blocking the off-ramp of I-5 southbound exiting off to Berkeley Street. I do see it on the cameras. Tried to get off to the shoulder, didn't quite make it, so it's just sitting there right on that white line. Well, I just move around. I'm really not causing that much of a delay that I can see on the cameras. I-5 southbound shoreline down to Boeing Field. You're still dealing with about a 23-minute drive time, and the same thing with the northbound side in that area coming up from Boeing Field. You got the express lanes open for you 24/7 if you want to use those. Got more road construction slowing things down on 522 eastbound right at 65th Avenue. As you approach the Bothell area, you got about 2 right lanes closed down through there and about a 5, maybe even a 6-minute delay. And then 522 is also starting to get a little bit busy through the Mulpey area that I can tell on the camera system. Don't have any reason why. Just give yourself a couple of extra minutes through there. US 2, Fralin's Boulevard down to 522. That's still plenty busy. Still got about a 5, maybe even a 6-minute delay through there. Notice Highway 18 still getting a little bit busier as you approach the 90 interchange. It says people slowing down, taking those curves around a little slower, which is good news. But yeah, give yourself a couple of extra minutes. In the Northwest News Radio Traffic Center, I'm Andy Bass.
6: Thank you, Andy. And a look at our weather forecast for today. We continue with the hazy sunshine and highs in the mid to upper 80s. Cloudy tonight, overnight lows around 60. Tomorrow, a bit cooler, highs near 80. But we still have this hazy condition around the area in Bremerton, 78, Bellevue, 76, and here in Seattle, 75 degrees.
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6: There are 2 Republican runoff elections today for the South Carolina Senate nomination and for governor in Oklahoma. The Hill political reporter Sadiq Shakochi joined News Nation's Marnie Hughes with a preview of the races.
0: Senator Darlene Graham fumbled during the debate, especially when it came to foreign policy. It was a gotcha moment that many Republicans who are supporting Norman are trying to jump on. Is that going to be a turning point, and how damaging was it? Or is it just more of an example of she is not a political insider and she's a different choice in this race?
8: Senator Graham is interesting because she kind of flubbed on the national debate stage, saying that, you know, she knows nothing of national security. She's not informed on national security. And I think a lot of people and a lot of voters and a lot of GOP voters kind of took that the wrong way, saying that, she doesn't have that political experience. And she kind of tried to, make up for that, saying on Fox News that she's not a career politician. She does have Trump's endorsement. So that very well could play a big role in, how much voters actually support her. Now, it's interesting because she is going against Representative Ralph Norman, who, is a member of the far-right House Freedom Caucus, who's a fiscal hawk conservative, who knows about foreign policy, who has spoken up and worked on these issues legislatively in Congress. And so she's going against someone who has that experience. And so it's going to be interesting to see how all of this plays out. But for sure, she is a person who has kind of framed herself as, not a career politician, an outsider who's coming into Congress. And that's exactly how President Trump had ran when he ran in 2016. And so we're kind of seeing that similar shift along with her as well. So it's going to be interesting to see, whether or not GOP voters go for that, whether they want someone who doesn't have that political experience, or they want someone who does have that political experience. And that's with Representative Ralph Norman.
0: This is an interesting race because Ralph Norman had this support of President Trump. He's a strong Trump supporter himself. Has the president explained why he is pushing so hard for Darlene Graham in this race?
8: So the president hasn't publicly explained why he's pushing so hard for the late senator's sister. But one thing I will mention is that Representative Ralph Norman is a member of the House Freedom Caucus, and they regularly go against, Speaker Mike Johnson and House leadership on a variety of legislation. Representative Ralph Norman in the past has, in fact, voted against procedural rules. He's voted against legislation that has increased spending and increased debt. And these are legislative pieces that, have been pushed by Trump, that Trump has advocated for. And so I think that's one of the main reasons that President Trump may be pushing for Senator Darlene Graham over Representative Ralph Norman. It's because Ralph Norman, has typically in the past not fallen in line. Speaker Mike Johnson has had to win over his support on a number of bills that President Trump has backed. And so I think that kind of goes into it, because one big thing that President Trump favors is loyalty. And if, there's a candidate out there and there's someone who's not being loyal to him, who isn't supporting him, who isn't falling in line, he's not going to be happy. And so I think that also plays a big role in this. Representative Norman had told reporters in July that he's spoken to Trump about trying to get an endorsement in this race, and that Trump said that it was too early at the time. And that was back in July. And right now it's August, and Trump is pushing so hard for Senator Darlene Graham. So it's going to be interesting to see how that plays out.
0: Yeah, well, we'll know soon enough. Let's talk about Oklahoma and the gubernatorial runoff there, Sudeeksha. The president is pushing hard for Mike Mazie, another test of loyalty for the president in this one.
8: Yeah, again, it's going to be another situation where we see whether or not Trump's endorsement pays off. What we've been seeing in recent primaries is all of these Trump-backed candidates losing against other GOP challengers. And I think there's two parts to this. Number one, President Trump's approval rating has gone down since the military conflict in Iran. And also since, he has at home, there have been rising gas prices, rising grocery costs, things that voters are not happy about. And so his approval rating has gone down. I think that's impacted a lot of the candidates that he's endorsed. I mean, I think in another part of this, we're seeing a lot of fresh new faces in the GOP field. And so I think a lot of voters, are kind of split between, should I go with someone that President Trump has endorsed just because he's endorsed him, or should I go with someone who actually will follow through with an American first conservative, agenda? And so I think voters are kind of at a split roads right now with who do I go and who do I support. Now, I do want to mention that there are a lot of voters out there who still do support, Trump-backed candidates because Trump had endorsed these candidates. But in this specific race, it's interesting because the Trump-backed candidate who is running against the main candidate, he is a little bit further behind behind. And so, again, we're going to see how much Trump's endorsement will actually pay off in this race.
6: And again, that's The Hill political reporter Sadiqsha Kochi speaking with News Nation's Marnie Hughes. What will you remember about the summer? The World Cup, America 250, the song Choosing Texas. ABC's Brad Milkey believes that the summer of 26 will be remembered as the year in which men started wearing shorts to the office.
1: Yep, that's me, busted, wearing shorts on GMA. My casual bottom half going viral.
2: Don't worry, Will Reeve. This is not about viral at-home TV moments. This is about proper office attire. We've all heard about how hot it's been in Europe this summer. Well, Reuters reports that as earnings reports come in, retailers have seen a spike in breathable fabrics bought specifically by men. Clothes that would usually be considered vacation clothes are now being worn to the office. Marks and Spencer said that linen trousers outperformed last year sales by 183%. Hugo Boss has been upping its game around tailored shorts for the discerning gentleman out on the town. These are no longer the garments of the backyard, despite what the Sopranos would have had you believe back in the day.
10: John said he went to a cookout at your house.
11: Yeah.
10: Don doesn't wear shorts.
2: But you want to know how I know we've really hit a turning point? Office workers have started dressing more casually in Japan. Earlier this summer, Tokyo's local government put out a message to its office workers, encouraging them to ditch neckties, long sleeves, and even long pants. Part of this is a public health issue, but it's also about the bottom line. As summers grow hotter around the world, cooler workers are also more productive workers. Plus, you might be able to save on air conditioning. Women who have been wearing summer dresses for years only to have to keep a sweater by their desks in August are like, finally, someone's paying attention. But it's not always the companies pushing this trend, and that's where it can get complicated. Back in Europe, some Swiss banks found themselves reminding employees that no one had approved shorts in their offices. In Poland, male bus drivers still have to wear pants while women don't, prompting one male driver to take a stand by working his route in a skirt. Germany's biggest labor union is pressing to make shorts a right at work. This is the thing about dress codes. Heck, it's the thing about fashion in general. Function and form are equally important. Almost every piece of fashion has a reason for existing. Perhaps equally important, you don't get to choose what's popular. If you're not watching the trends, don't worry. The masses will make up their minds for you.
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6: 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Take a look at the roadways, Andy.
7: Well, we are still looking pretty good throughout most of Seattle, Marina. We are dealing with about a 25-minute drive time on the southbound side of I-5 from Shoreline as you make your way down to Boeing Field. No express lanes open for you on the southbound side, only on the northbound side. And you, too, are dealing with about a 25-minute drive time if you're coming up from Boeing Field into Shoreline and, you know, beyond that. Looking pretty good, actually, in through Everett, Marysville, all the way up through the north side. No reported problems. US-2 is still a little slow anywhere from Freelands Boulevard as you make your way to 522, adding a couple of minutes through there. 405 southbound, Bellevue to Tuckwillis, still about a 22-minute drive time. Same thing with the northbound side if you're coming up from Bellevue in or Tuckwillis into Bellevue. And the northbound side of the Valley Freeway on the approach to 405, you also got some moderate slowdowns through there. Earlier stalled vehicle still trying to be wrapped up on the exit ramp to Berkeley Street from I-5 southbound, partially blocking that exit ramp, just sitting on the white line of that shoulder exit ramp. So we'll just work your way around that, causing a minimal slowdown. Tacoma down to Olympia, you're still dealing with about a 38-39 minute drive time, so that you're actually in really good shape. Hood Canal Bridge keeps going up and down, and that's causing a pretty big delay. You got about a 20-22 minute drive time from Paulsbo up into the Hood Canal Bridge. In the Northwest News Radio Traffic Center, I'm Andy Bass.
6: And now we get a look at your weather forecast with meteorologist George Waldenberger of Como News.
12: Into upper 80s today, hazy, some smoky spots, overnight 58, some clouds and fog tomorrow morning. Tomorrow afternoon, slow clearing in 77, and we clean the air out. Thursday, Friday, some spotty rain, still mainly dry in 73. A little better rain chance Saturday at 71, 75 drier Sunday in the Como Weather Center. I'm meteorologist George Waldenberger, Como 4 News.
6: And taking a look at temps around the area right now, 77 degrees in Tacoma. Puyallup was 77. Everett was 75. It's a bit hazy as well in many areas, and that includes right here in Seattle. We've had a hazy sky, plenty of sunshine, and right now it's about 75 degrees. It's now 12:46, and coming up, we are going to have another look. We are going to take a look, actually, at the latest wildfires in our state.
3: 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I'm Libby Kay. I'll tell you what the drive looks like, where it's getting messy, and what route I'd take. 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
6: It's 12:49. Good afternoon. I'm Marina Rockinger in for Scott Carty. Wildfires continue across the state as we move closer to fall and the promise of cooler temperatures. We get the latest from Northwest News Radio's Eric Heitz.
1: Washington has 15 major fires burning right now, and all told, flames have claimed more than 800,000 acres. Thomas Kyle Millward of the DNR tells Como News this is the third worst fire season in more than a decade, and it's far from over.
18: That combination of fuels that have not seen any moisture recovery in some time, combined with hot, dry temperatures and wind, means that more critical fire weather is ahead for Washington State.
1: The two biggest fires right now, the Little Giant and Sinlahiquin, will probably burn until snow starts to fall. Also, Incident Commander Tom Aston says quick work by firefighters in Clark County stopped a blaze north of Vancouver from destroying homes yesterday.
19: The risk is very high, but we were able to go in and be very aggressive in our initial firefight, and as a result of that, put a stop to it to not affect any homes.
1: About 100 firefighters quickly knocked down those flames. Eric Heitz, Northwest News Radio.
6: There is more economic anxiety along the 49th parallel these days as the U.S.-Canada tariff war escalates. Chris Daniels with Como News talked about that with Mike Hill, who owns the Chevron station in Blaine.
20: Hill says the state added a carbon tax as the Canadian neighbors eliminated it, and his advantage to draw people down south for cheaper gas.
21: I should be sitting a dollar cheaper, and it's a dollar higher.
20: It is just another example, he says, of the strain along the border.
21: I just pray that it gets worse real fast and get it over with. And then a lot of times you got to get sicker before you get better, so I don't know if we're sick or what, but there's something going on between these two countries.
20: Hill tells me he wishes the state would make some sort of exemption on the carbon tax as the fuel prices continue to stay high and the tariff talk continues.
6: Blaine border crossings by Canadians were improving since the pandemic, but are still down 21% in the past 2 years. The First Avenue South Bridge needs another round of emergency repairs. State DOT says crews will work on the northbound side of the bridge between 10 o'clock tonight and 5 a.m. tomorrow. The two left lanes on that northbound side will remain open along with the pedestrian and bicycle access. The fee to own a car in Bremerton is doubling. City leaders have just approved an additional $20 each year in vehicle license fees. Joel Marino with Como News reports the additional money will go towards street repairs and accessibility upgrades.
22: City crews can do many of these improvements at reduced costs compared to an independent contractor. And the $600,000 car tabs currently brings in will jump to $1.2 million. No exemptions are available for low-income drivers or senior citizens. And for some, the sudden doubling of the price doesn't sit well.
6: Several other Washington communities have also raised fees, including Snohomish County, Burien, and Woodway. A wedding night is saved thanks to a few quick-thinking deputies.
23: A wedding DJ in Jefferson County got an unwelcome surprise. His equipment, along with drinks meant for guests, stolen right before the reception. Lucky for him and the party, off-duty deputies were already on site for the wedding. They tracked down the suspect using surveillance video, made an arrest, and got everything back in time for the party to go on without a hitch. Aaron Wright, Northwest News Radio.
6: It's now 12:53.
24: I'm Denise Whitaker, curating a list of the biggest and best events in the Northwest, sponsored by Muckleshoot Casino Resort. The Lakewood Farmers Market runs to 7 o'clock tonight, paired with the final summer nights of the Pavilion Concert for the Season at Fort Still Come Park. Tonight's band, Queen Mother, with a tribute to Queen. It's also the final night of the season for Summer Sounds at Scansy and Gig Harbor. Tonight's band is Non Jovi, clearly a Bon Jovi tribute band, rocking out starting at 6. You can join an introduction class to Appalachian-style clogging tonight with Seattle's Eclectic Cloggers dance group, The Lessons, from 7 to 8 at the Finney Neighborhood Center. Harry Potter Live, complete with illusions and magic, features grown-up versions of J.K. 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I'm Denise Whitaker on Northwest News Radio.
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6: And let's see what's happening on the roads now with Andy Bass.
7: Well, the biggest slowdowns that I can see right now is on I-5 southbound Schoehr line down to Boeing Field. Is still a 25-minute drive time, and about the same on the northbound side coming up from Boeing Field to Schoehr line as well. Express lanes are open for you on the northbound side 24-7, but you're down the two lanes over the Ship Canal Bridge. Also, Highway 3 from Paulsbo up to the Hood Canal Bridge just gained another 5 minutes. You're up to about a 28-minute drive time if you're coming up from Paulsbo to the Hood Canal Bridge, so give yourself that extra time to work your way through there. Other than that, looking really good throughout most of the area. No reported problems on I-5 southbound from Tacoma down to Olympia, and even the Valley Freeway northbound on the approach to 405 has gotten back to normal. In the Northwest News Radio Traffic Center, I'm Andy Bass.
6: 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And We are taking a look at our weather forecast. We have got hazy skies in most areas right now. It's that smoke coming in from some of the wildfires. But we'll continue to see warm temperatures with mid to upper 80s for today. Tomorrow, a little bit cooler, high near 80. Right now in Bremerton, it is smoky and 81 degrees. Olympia with 78, Puyallup with 81, Kent with 80, Bellevue smoky and 81, and here in Seattle, yep, it's a bit hazy. We are looking at 79 degrees.
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8: From ABC News, I'm Michelle Franzen. The entertainment world is mourning the passing of music and cultural icon Dolly Parton. Here's ABC's Matt Rivers.
9: In a statement released by her family, they said in part, quote, a rhinestone life that shone bright enough for the world to see. Parton had been dealing with health issues for a while, and as recently as August 21st, she was quoted in a People article saying she was still working while trying to heal from issues that cropped up. She had canceled a planned Las Vegas residency the year prior due to those health concerns and others, but in her typical upbeat way, she said she planned to be back at work soon.
8: Dolly Parton's publicist said she died peacefully in Nashville. She was 80 years old. Canada is issuing a series of retaliatory tariffs on U.S. imports in response to the 50% tariffs that the Trump administration imposed on Canadian goods coming into the U.S. Canada officials say they were offered a deal from the U.S., but it was not fair. Ontario Premier Doug Ford telling ABC News the auto industry would be hurt the most by tariffs, and he urges the U.S. to come back to the negotiating table.
10: He's treating us worse than the communist China, and I just want to make sure that we have a fair deal for both sides, because right now it's hurting American workers and it's hurting Canadian workers. We're the number one customer in the world to the U.S.
8: Canada's tariffs could be as high as 50% and expected to take effect September 8th. Prosecutors in the trial of Lindsay Clancy, the Massachusetts woman charged with the murder and the deaths of her three children, calling their final rebuttal witnesses. Her defense attorneys say she was suffering from postpartum psychosis when she strangled her children. A forensic psychologist on the stand today disputing that.
11: Tried to cast doubt on the argument that it was psychosis by highlighting that she only heard this voice in her head once, that her systems were kind of inconsistent with that she was more likely disassociating in those moments.
8: ABC's Peter Haralambos. Closing arguments expected to begin this week. You're listening to ABC News.
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8: The war with Iran and the war between Ukraine and Russia keeping gas prices elevated than what they usually are at this time of the year. Gas Buddy's Patrick DeHaan tells ABC News if trends continue, it could be the highest gas prices seen on Labor Day.
14: Even if the national average does see slight relief,

0: we'd still have to drop significantly down to $3.83 a gallon to avoid setting a new Labor Day record.
1: The national average for a gallon of gas is hovering around $4.08. Pennsylvania Governor Josh Shapiro urging people to get vaccinated for measles as his state combats the worst measles outbreak in more than 30 years. Two people died from the disease in Lancaster County. Governor Shapiro said the victims and the vast majority of cases are among those who are not vaccinated.
2: This disease does not respect county lines or religious lines. It goes after all who are unprotected.
1: There have been nearly 400 confirmed cases of measles in Pennsylvania this year alone. A federal judge in New York today rejecting Glenn Maxwell's challenge to her conviction, finding all her claims meritless and frivolous. Maxwell was convicted of 5 felony counts in connection with convicted sex offender Jeffrey Epstein and sexual abuse of young girls over the course of a decade. A federal appeals court upheld her conviction and the U.S. Supreme Court declined to take up her petition. Maxwell tried to vacate her conviction and 20-year prison sentence, arguing documents released in the Epstein files supported her claims. Michelle Franzen, ABC News.
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4: Washington's Secretary of State is not worried about the Supreme Court's mail-in ballot ruling. Controversial license plate cameras help in the hunt for a murder suspect. We'll have those stories next, but first, a look at the roads once again with Andy Bass.
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4: All right, let's see what's happening out there as we head into the 1 o'clock hour. Andy?
5: Yeah, those roadways are in really good shape, Marina, throughout most of Seattle. Moderate slowdowns on the northbound side of I-5 coming up from Boeing Field through the Shoreline area. You're still dealing with about a 24, 25-minute drive time. Same thing with the southbound side. Moderate slowdowns through there, and that's going to be expected because, obviously, the Ship Canal construction zone is still going on through there. 405 southbound Bellevue to Tukwila. Still got about a 22, 23-minute drive time and about a 15, 16-minute drive time on the northbound side. Northbound Valley Freeway. Ray ramping to the northbound side of 405 is plenty busy as well, adding about maybe a 3 to 5 minute delay on the approach to that from the northbound side of the Valley Freeway. Highway 3 out on the west side from Paulsbo out to the Hood Canal Bridge. You're still dealing with about a 24, 25 minute drive time. Just when you think things are going to start to roll again on Highway 3, that bridge reopens for marine traffic, causing all sorts of slowdowns out there. US 2 heading over to the east side from Freelands Boulevard down to 522, still plenty busy through there. You got about, I would call it a 5 to 7 minute delay, according to some of the maps that I am looking at. So give yourself that extra time through there. Highway 18 is still in really good shape, anywhere from 90 down to I-5. In the Northwest News Radio Traffic Center, I'm Andy Bass.
4: Thank you, Andy. I now look at our weather forecast. So we'll continue to see these hazy skies today. Highs in the mid-80s to upper 80s, especially in the South Sound region. Cloudy tonight, overnight lows around 60. Now tomorrow will be a little bit cooler, still some sunshine expected, but high near 80. Right now in Puyallup, it's sunny and 81, Tacoma with 81. Here in Seattle again, sunny but hazy and 79 degrees.
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4: It's now 1:07 and Scott Carty has today off. Our state's top election official says they will fight the Trump administration's new restrictions on mail-in voting despite a ruling by the Supreme Court. We get the latest from Northwest News Radio's Eric Heitz.
6: The High Court on Monday put a hold on a federal judge's June injunction that had blocked the order's enforcement in Washington, 22 other states, and Washington, D.C. Secretary of State Steve Hobbs spoke with Como News.
7: We will continue fighting to the very end to ensure that our elections are secure, accessible, and transparent.
6: The High Court did not rule on whether the executive order itself is lawful and said finding the state's challenge was filed too soon because the administration had not yet implemented the policies. An executive order directs Homeland Security to develop lists of people eligible to vote in each state and calls for the Postal Service to establish procedures allowing it to send mail ballots only to people on federally approved lists. A federal judge had ruled the president did not have the constitutional authority to direct changes to how states administer federal elections. Eric Heitz, Northwest News Radio.
4: The technology that is the subject of so much controversy over privacy, now at the center of how police in Enumclaw located the suspect in the deaths of 5 people outside of Portland. Enumclaw Police Chief Tim Floyd tells KATU they got a call from the Washington County Sheriff's Office, which pinged a phone linked to suspect Benjamin Parker.
8: we took the Oregon license plate and put it into our Flock camera system and did a search to see if his vehicle had come through our city. And we found that the previous night, so Saturday evening, it had gone in and out of our city, but the last hit showed him coming into the city and not leaving again.
4: Floyd says officers eventually found the car in the parking lot of a Safeway. Parker was inside, dead by suicide. Back in Washington County in Oregon, investigators identified the five victims as Parker's girlfriend, her best friend and boyfriend, her mother, and her grandmother. An Ellensburg man faces charges for stealing three Flock cameras and what he says was to protest the controversial devices. Now, the Kittitas County Sheriff's Office is warning any would-be imitators. The Sheriff's Office says stealing or vandalizing the cameras is not a form of protest. It's a crime. The agency says it supports use of the cameras in criminal investigations and has made changes based on concerns from the public. We told you yesterday about the sudden settlement of the Federal Trade Commission's lawsuit against Zillow and Redfin. Now we're learning some of the details, according to Northwest News Radio's Rich Johnson.
9: The agreement makes huge changes in the $100 million deal that the two Seattle-based online real estate giants cut last year. Now Redfin will hire a lot of people to rebuild its apartment advertising operation. And Zillow is obligated to help by providing Redfin with employee lists and waiving non-compete and anti-poaching agreements. Apartment owners locked into contracts with Zillow will also be allowed to renegotiate those deals once Redfin's apartment listing operation is back in business. Richard Johnson, Northwest News Radio.
4: The widow of a man killed in a fishing boat accident is fighting to be able to see him one last time. Jeremy Harris with Como News reports.
10: 36-year-old Vincent Short made his living on the high seas, working on a fishing vessel in Alaska, while his wife and kids lived to the south in Mexico. Last month, an accident claimed Vincent's life.
11: He went up the mast about 30 feet up to do a job up on top of the mast, and he fell and tragically died. Right there on the spot.
10: James Gooding with GLP Attorneys in Seattle is now helping Vincent's family in the search for answers about how he died. But the urgent task now is getting his wife Adriana here to Washington before he is cremated.
12: Time really is of the essence here.
11: It is. There's a period of time that the viewing of a body can happen, and that's about 2 weeks, and so we're trying to make this happen as quickly as possible.
4: So far, U.S. authorities have turned down the attempts at an emergency visa and a humanitarian visit. Now the family is trying to enlist the help of Senators Patty Murray and Maria Cantwell.
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13: This is a Bloomberg Money Minute. U.S. July new home sales fell 10.5% month over month, while estimates were 1.4% to 607,000, while analysts had pegged the number at 620,000. Bitcoin climbed back over $80,000 for the first time since mid-May, before pulling back to just under 79,000 as optimism returns to the crypto market amid positive signals. Analysts say the current move could be the beginning of a new market cycle as long as institutional participation and regulatory progress continue. OpenAI claims its new jalapeno chips perform better than NVIDIA's current lineup during testing, leading in two categories, its speed at returning responses and the amount of AI work it could handle per unit of power. The company plans to start using the new chips to support its artificial intelligence models later this year, which should significantly reduce costs for OpenAI. Just ahead of the closing bell, all three indices are in the green, with the Dow up about 0.33%, the S&P is up about 0.25%, while the NASDAQ is up about 0.5%. Dan Schwartzman, Bloomberg Radio.
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14: 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I'm Eric Heinz. 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
4: All right, that means it's time to take a look at the roadways once again. Andy, what do you see?
5: Well, we're getting reports of a brand new problem to the traffic center. You're going to find this in Tacoma, I-5 southbound, right near the Puyallup River Bridge. South end of it is where this accident is being reported. Right lane is also reportedly blocked off through there. Trying to confirm that. I do not see it on the camera system. That doesn't mean it's not there. And I'm also starting to see a little bit of slowdown starting to form. So there is definitely something out there. So give yourself a couple of extra minutes to work your way through that. I-5 southbound, shoreline down to Bowie Field, still got about a 22-23 minute drive time. Same thing with the northbound side through that area. So yeah, it's still plenty busy, but not as bad as it has been over the last several weeks. 405 southbound Bellevue to Tukwila, you're still got about a 22-23 minute drive time and about a 16 minute drive time on the northbound side if you're coming up from Tukwila into Bellevue. Just a reminder that the Edmonds Kingston dock number 2 is Spokane, that's running about 15-20 minutes behind schedule as of right now, and the Anna San Juan dock, the number 2, number 3, and number 4 vessels, they're running anywhere between 25 and 50 minutes behind schedule today. So yeah, if you're riding the ferries, make sure you check your schedules. 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
4: 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And your weather forecast, I think we need to check in with meteorologist George Waldenberger of Como News.
17: Warm today, but it gets cool tonight. Some clouds and fog and upper 50s tomorrow morning. We'll clean out some of the haze tomorrow. It's a slow clearing process of the clouds in 77. Thursday, Friday, 73 each day. A spotty shower, otherwise mainly dry. Then Saturday, a better rain chance at 71. We'll have some drier skies at 75 on Sunday in the Como Weather Center. I'm meteorologist George Waldenberger. Como 4 News.
4: Right now it's 81 and hazy in Bremerton. Everett with 78, Puyallup with 81, Bellevue with 81, and right here in Seattle, smoky and 79 degrees.
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4: It's now 1:17. I'm Marina Rockinger in for Scott Carty today. The backlash continues across the country over large data centers and their impacts on surrounding communities. ABC News technology reporter Mike Dubusky joined Brian Calvert this morning as lawmakers on both sides of the aisle seem to really be taking notice.
18: Yeah, absolutely. We've seen over the last few months this obviously increasing fervor around data centers from communities across the country. These, of course, are these giant facilities that house computers that are used really for all sorts of things by Silicon Valley, but recently for building out and developing AI technology. Tech companies have promised that jobs and investment will come to areas that agree to new data center construction projects, but we've also seen energy costs go up in these communities where these facilities are built, jacking up people's electricity bills, facing all this pushback. Just a few months ago, Gallup surveyed Americans about their opinions on data centers, finding that 71% of Americans oppose the construction of new data centers in their area. And now we're starting to see this show up politically quickly as well. In the last few days, we've now learned that the National Republican Senatorial Committee warned AI companies that data centers could be killing the party's chances of holding on to a key Senate seat in Ohio. In Michigan, the Republican Senate candidate there, Mike Rogers, came out in support of a one-year moratorium on new data center construction projects. He had previously opposed that kind of restriction. Texas Governor Greg Abbott froze new data center projects as the state audits them for things like energy use, water use to cool these computers. Not long ago, he was touting Texas as the epicenter of AI development. And it is a bipartisan pushback. We are seeing New York Governor Kathy Hochul, a Democrat, institute a similar moratorium to Texas. That happened earlier this year. And Pennsylvania Governor Josh Shapiro also imposing new restrictions on data center construction after having long supported them.
19: ABC's Mike Dubusky on the line with us. Mike, a few moments ago you mentioned the word fervor, and there is quite the excitement going on about a big video game release coming up in November. It's one of the other big headlines this week in the world of tech. Now, the maker of that big video game is saying, look, those of you trying to leak this thing, better knock it off.
18: Yeah, Grand Theft Auto 6 is what we're talking about here. One of the most hotly anticipated video games ever, really. Rockstar Games, which is the developer of this popular franchise, issued subpoenas this week to both Microsoft and Discord in the hopes of tracking down one specific hacker who has been leaking videos over the last several weeks of gameplay footage of this upcoming game, which is expected to hit shelves on November 19th. These videos were all watermarked by a person or a hacking group identifying themselves as CyberLeak. The third clip in this sort of slew of videos has this call for viewers to buy cryptocurrency that is branded with that name. There's also some kind of shady links and, you know, QR codes associated with this. So it, you know, has sort of a scammy element to it. They also say that these leaks will continue until Rockstar Games announces a physical release for this game. Right now, their plan is to only sell this as basically a digital code. Even if you go to the store to pick up like a box, they're just going to hand you a code that you can digitally download this thing. Some gamers are not thrilled about that, just in terms of, you know, physical media and, you know, media preservation and that type of thing.
4: ABC News technology reporter Mike Dubusky joining us on Northwest News Radio. A huge six-day hunt in Massachusetts for a woman believed responsible for the death of her husband is over. Authorities found the body of Karen Solomon in a wooded area about a half mile from her home. Last week, authorities found her husband, veteran police officer Kurt Solomon, dead inside their house. So how did police come to the conclusion it was a murder-suicide? Former New York City Police Lieutenant Michael Gould shared some ideas with News Nation's Marnie Hughes.
20: Number one, sadly, this is not unusual. About 1,000 murder suicides occur every year annually. It's almost always an intimate partner, and usually a firearm is involved. So this fits a lot of very similar patterns, except for the fact it's usually a male that does the murdering. But in this case, there's two mechanisms of death. There's a knife, which is consistent with an emotional domestic disturbance within the house. Stab wounds, it's close, personal, and it's outrage, it's rage. And then, of course, the gun is found by the body, and that's common with a suicide. So the ballistics of the gun and the ballistics of the knife, her actions, I don't think it's going to be an overwhelmingly complicated case. I think they're going to have enough forensic evidence to, they've already determined that it's a suicide. They haven't murder-suicide. So, yeah, it's pretty simple, actually. It's pretty straightforward. But it does occur regularly, and this fits all the patterns. Stab wounds inside the house, domestic. We don't know what goes on behind closed doors, so there's no, obviously, motive at this point.
21: Yeah, well, and to that point, you know, you never know what's happening, you know, in your neighbor's house. But they did not have any history of domestic violence or any calls to police. So no warning signs here.
20: But again, that's not uncommon. We don't know what's going on inside. Sometimes these things are brewing over decades. We don't know exactly what happened, but this is an act of rage. And I think that's the most significant part. Stabbing's close, personal, and it's extreme anger. It planned out. It wasn't she's not being accused of poisoning him or anything like that. So it fits patterns. nobody knows what's going on behind closed doors. And, you know, on the outside, everybody, we see it all the time. Happy couple at a wedding, and then they go home and kill each other.
21: Yeah, well, scary stuff. Given your experience with the NYPD canine unit, I'm curious your thoughts on how a person is able to evade state police. She seemed to walk away just in a T-shirt and shorts and with a gun, but was able to go into those woods for 6 days before she was discovered. What do you make of that?
20: I do these searches regularly, cold cases, actually, where we deploy canine. And it's not a criticism of law enforcement at all, but they usually have a tendency of focusing close to the crime scene. Where what I do is do these what I call concentric circles outwards. I take dogs and start from the crime scene and work out, clear the area. So, you know, again, this is like finding a needle in a haystack. It's not that simple that the dogs or helicopters are going to find them. I think they made the best effort. And 6 days, you know, when we compare it to other missing persons, Nancy Guthrie and so forth, it's really... It's within the circle. A mile and a half is walking distance from the house. So I don't see any real criticism of law enforcement. And this is how these things are resolved.
4: Once again, that's former New York City Police Lieutenant Michael Gould speaking with News Nation's Marnie Hughes. It's 1:24.
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4: Let's see how the roadways look. Maybe you're headed back from lunch. Andy, what do you see?
5: Well, if you are headed back for lunch, I'll take that foot-long sub. We just got a text from Brad from northbound 405 on the approach of 70th in Kirkland. Disabled semi-tractor trailer blocking the right lane. Hopefully he'll get that going and get off to the shoulder. But if you got to wait for one of those large tow trucks to come get him out of the roadway, it's going to cause a big problem. So if you're coming up from Tukwila through Bellevue and then Bellevue into Linwood, that is starting to get a little bit busier through there with that disabled tractor trailer. And thank you, Brad, for texting that one in. And if, of course, if you see something, you can always text us at 206-421-1000. We got that disabled vehicle, or I'm sorry, that earlier accident on southbound I-5 right near the Puyallup River Bridge, right lane blocked off. In the Northwest News Radio Traffic Center, I'm Andy Beth.
4: Thanks, Andy. 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One pill keeps you going, up to 12 hours of body pain relief, so don't let pain hold you back. Use as directed. All right, your weather forecast. We have got hazy sunshine today. Highs in the mid-80s around the Seattle area, upper 80s in the South Sound region and on the east side. Tonight, we'll have overnight lows right around 60 degrees and cloudy. Tomorrow, the clouds will part a little bit. We will have some sunshine, cooler, and highs near 80, so still a little bit warm. Thursday and Friday, partly sunny and highs in the mid-70s. Right now, it's 81 in Bremerton and hazy, 81 in Puyallup, 81 in Tacoma. 80 in Kent, smoky in Bellevue with 81, and here in Seattle, hazy skies. And we're looking at 79 degrees.
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29: This is a special report from ABC News. I'm Michelle Franzen. Fans and fellow musicians and actors mourning the loss of Dolly Parton, the music icon, songwriter, and actress died today. Her legacy lives on.
30: Dolly Parton is one of only 17 people to be inducted into both the Country Music Hall of Fame and the Rock and Roll Hall of Fame. Her name appearing alongside Elvis Presley, Johnny Cash, and Ray Charles. She was nominated for a Grammy more than 50 times, winning 10 of them. And in 2011, she won a Lifetime Achievement Grammy Award. Two of her songs, Jolene and Coat of Many Colors, are in the Library of Congress. And in 2024, Billboard magazine put Dolly Parton at the top of its list of greatest country artists of all time. Mike Dubusky, ABC News.
29: Dolly Parton's family says that they will carry on her music along with her charity work and say she died at her home in Nashville, Tennessee. Dolly Parton was 80 years old. This is ABC News.
3: When you need to know, Northwest News Radio. 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
4: Don't worry about the Supreme Court ruling about mail-in ballots. That's the word from our Secretary of State. Steve Hobbs says the High Court made a procedural ruling on the challenge to the White House desire to create a national voter database. The actual merits of the case are still to be decided. Enumclaw police used the department's flock camera system to find the car driven by the suspect in the killings of five people outside Portland over the weekend. Benjamin Parker was found dead by his own hand in a car parked in a grocery store parking lot. The FTC settlement with Zillow and Redfin makes big changes in the list sharing deal between the two Seattle-based online real estate giants. The agreement calls for Redfin to get back into the apartment listing business, something it ceded to Zillow. And a woman from Mexico hopes that Washington's Senator senators will be able to convince the Homeland Security Department to let her visit the U.S. to bring her late husband home. So far, DHS has denied Adriana Gonzalez's appeal. Her husband, Vincent Short, died from a fall aboard a fishing boat last month. It's now 1:33. I'm Marina Rockinger in for Scott Cardy, and here are stories we have not brought you yet this hour. There's another round of emergency repairs needed on the First Avenue South Bridge tonight. Crews will shut down two northbound lanes at 10 o'clock tonight and not reopen them until 5 a.m. tomorrow. State DOT says the two left lanes will remain open during tonight's construction. United Airlines is rolling out its biggest ever expansion of service overseas, but it will be doing it with Airbus planes. United is deploying its new Airbus A321 XLR to replace its old 757 planes to several new destinations, among them Newark to Luxembourg and Marseille, San Francisco to Okinawa. The new routes are scheduled to begin next March. As the U.S.-Canada tariff war gets hotter, the city of Blaine is bracing for an even greater impact. Chris Daniels with Como News explains.
10: This is, after all, the city known for its peace arch, a symbol of the two countries that are the children of a common mother. It is where Mike Hill has lived for 65 years.
11: It's just the craziest time in the world I've ever seen.
10: He owns the famed Chevron station on Peace Portal Drive.
12: And then we had the pandemic, and then trying to recoup from that. And then the tariff war starts.
10: Hill says he's seen costs go up, tensions too, that led to a gradual erosion of Canadians flocking to Whatcom County to fill up. The Blaine border crossings by Canadians have plummeted since 2019, down nearly 50% and improved post-pandemic, but are still down 21% in 2 years.
4: An official at Toronto-based Peacock Tariff Consulting says the industries that will be affected the most are agriculture, forestry, and retail. And coming up in just a moment after traffic and weather, we'll talk about what the next steps are in light of these tariffs. It's 1:34.
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4: All right, let's check in once again with Andy Bass.
5: Well, we got a couple of good things happening right now. That earlier accident on the southbound side of I-5 right at Puyallup River Bridge, that earlier accident was just wrapped up and clear. Delays are starting to thin down very nicely. Still slow go from Highway 18 through the Fife Curve and down to that scene where it was. So give yourself maybe 7 to 10 extra minutes through there. That earlier disabled semi-tractor trailer that Brad texted in on 405 northbound, it looks like he just had a stalled engine, started that thing back up and kept going. That was just cleared at 72nd place. Delays are still, not too bad. Anything from the 520 bridge as you make your way up to that scene. And then from Bothellon to Linwood, that too is also starting to get a little bit busier. You got maybe 2 to 3 minutes worth of delays starting to form. I-5 southbound Shoreline from Shoreline to Boeing Field. You are dealing with about a 28, 29 minute drive time through there. Northbound got a little bit busier from Boeing Field up through Shoreline. You are now at a 35 minute drive time. Some heavy delays on the northbound side approaching 125th Street, 145th Street. I don't see anything on the cameras, but I definitely see some slowdowns happening through there. And good news is that Hood Canal Bridge has been closed for some time. Those delays have thinned out very nicely on Highway 3. In the Northwest News Radio Traffic Center, I'm Andy Bass.
4: Thanks again, Andy. And our weather forecast, it's been hazy today. I mean, the sun is there, but it's above that haze. And we're going to see that throughout the day with mid-80s around Seattle, upper 80s in the South Sound and East Side regions. Tonight, clouds move in. Overnight lows around 60. Tomorrow, we start with some clouds. Partly sunny and a little bit cooler with highs near 80. Right now in Bellevue, it's a bit smoky and 81 degrees. 81 in Bremerton with hazy skies. And here in Seattle, same story, and 79 degrees.
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4: Canada has announced its tariff retaliation plans for the United States, including an almost dollar-for-dollar tariff on hundreds of U.S. goods. A former general counsel to the U.S. Trade Representative, Stephen Vaughn, talked about the next steps and the nasty war of words back and forth. Here's News Nation's Nicole Burley.
14: We've seen all of this back and forth. Canada now announcing these retaliatory tariffs. That, of course, comes after President Trump told Canadian leaders to, quote, fall in line. What is your reaction to what is happening right now?
15: Well, anytime you have a breakdown in negotiations, right, each side is going to use some strong language and there's going to be some finger pointing and things of that nature. The reality is They were very, very, very close to having a deal on Friday. A lot of these issues have been worked out at a technical level. They know where the deal is. And I think it's really just a question of whether or not, particularly in Canada, whether they have the political will in order to do what's necessary to resolve these issues.
14: All right. So, Stephen, I'd like to listen to some of what Ontario Premier Doug Ford is saying about these negotiations.
0: Well, I can go back and forth with Trump. You know, I'm just not going to take the bait. This guy's a loser. He's going to be a loser. And simple as that. We're going to fight with everything we have. And, you know something? I have more courage, more brains in my baby toe than he has in his whole body. So there you go.
14: All right. So, Stephen, as you said, some name calling back and forth here. We know there's a lot of talk about lumber, car parts, steel. The U.S. Trade Representative, though, says there is no possible way that this trade battle can really affect U.S. well-being. Would you agree with that statement?
15: So the trade between the two countries in the first 6 months of the year in trading goods, we imported about $200 billion worth of goods from Canada. We sold them about $170 billion worth of goods. If you look at the size of the two economies, our economy is about 10 times bigger than theirs. So the trade is a much higher percentage of their economy than it is of our economy. Over roughly 70% of Canada's exports go to the United States. A lot of these companies up there don't have a lot of good alternative markets, whereas the stakes, obviously, for the U.S. economy, given its bigger size, given its more diverse trading pattern, just aren't as high. So I think that's the point the USTR was trying to make today. I think what you're seeing in some of that rhetoric from the premier, this has become a very political issue in Canada. I don't really think it's about the numbers or the markets at this point. I think there's a political side to this. But like I said, they were very close to a deal last week. And my guess is when the economics and the politics make sense, they'll be able to work this out.
14: We certainly hope so. So, Stephen, President Trump also posting on social media today. He is giving serious consideration to changing the name of Lake Ontario to Lake America, saying Canada needs the U.S. more than we need them. Where do you think things go from here? And what's going to happen to everyday Americans if this tariff war does continue to escalate?
15: Well, I mean, one of the things that we've seen over the last, you know, President Trump's been in office since 2017. There's been a lot of back and forth over tariffs. And over that time, we've seen lots of investment in the United States. We've seen the stock market continue to go up. We've seen relatively stable unemployment numbers and inflation numbers for the most part. So the United States is actually less dependent on trade than most countries are. So the idea that it's going to have a huge effect on most Americans on a day-to-day basis, I don't think that's very realistic. I think the administration wants a good deal. I think they're very sensitive to some of these issues, particularly the issue about whether or not Canada is going to become a backdoor for China to attack the U.S. market. So I think there's some real concerns there that the administration has. And like I said, I think when Canada is ready to take the deal that was on the table last week, that's when I think this thing will get resolved.
4: Former General Counsel to the U.S. Trade Representative Stephen Vaughn speaking with News Nation's Nicole Burley. The price of gas fell ever so slightly across the U.S. today, but it's still up a few cents from a week ago, and we're still paying more than a dollar above the national average here in Washington. The average price for a gallon of gas in King County is $5.47, according to AAA. That's well above the national average of $4.10. The bargains this morning in Seattle were, according to Gas Buddy, at the QFC on Northeast 145th, the Arco on Roosevelt Way, and Space Age on 35th Avenue Southwest, each selling gas for $4.99 a gallon. New details this morning about Microsoft's plan for an 8-acre site in Redmond. The company is expected to build a large building to house engineering and research and development, according to a pre-application permit filed last month. There are also plans for an EV charging station, hundreds of fleet vehicles used to shuttle employees, and a 300-stall parking garage for employees. Washington has 15 major fires burning right now. All told, flames have claimed more than 800,000 acres. We get the latest from Northwest News Radio's Eric Heitz.
1: This is the third worst fire season in more than a decade. Thomas Kyle Milward of the Department of Natural Resources tell Como News the state's two biggest fires, the Little Giant and Sinlihican, will probably burn until the first snowfall.
2: Football season's about to start. You know, autumn is in the air, and it couldn't be further from the truth as far as an end in sight for wildfire season.
1: A small, quick-spreading blaze north of Vancouver came close to a dense suburban neighborhood on Monday. Incident Commander Tom Aston says hundreds of homes were threatened. He says about 100 firefighters quickly knocked down those flames.
16: Not only do those ground resources getting there quickly make a difference, but especially in a fire like this, those air resources do as well.
1: Eric Heitz, Northwest News Radio.
4: Of course, wildfires are a major problem all over the West, especially around Reno right now. About 63,000 people remain under evacuation orders in Nevada as the Hawk Fire continues to burn. Truckee Meadows Fire Protection District Chief Richard Edwards says more than 800 personnel are battling the flames.
17: Thus far, we've had 4 civilian injuries and 3 firefighters injured during the course of this disaster.
4: Edwards also says they're beginning to get a handle on how much damage the Hawk Fire has done.
17: Those damage assessments have resulted in 32 homes that have been destroyed, sadly, and 6 damaged homes. And I share that number with the caveat that we know that number is going to increase.
4: The fire is now 27% contained. Calmer winds are expected today.
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18: This is a Bloomberg Money Minute. A solid day of gains for Wall Street. The Dow taking in 160 points, up a third of 1%. The Nasdaq was up 171. The S&P was up 24 points, or a third of a percent. Some PepsiCo employees have been notified that weight loss drugs will no longer be covered by their company health insurance as of October due to skyrocketing costs. The maker of Mountain Dew, Cheetos, and Doritos is joining other companies that have pulled back on coverage for weight loss drugs. About 6% of large employers already dropped coverage for weight loss drugs this year. That's according to a recent survey from consulting firm Mercer. OnlyFans has paid out more than $30 billion to creators in the last 10 years. The company says since the 2016 launch of OnlyFans, 5,076 creators have made more than $1 million on the platform. Several Hollywood actors have recently joined it, including Shannon Elizabeth of American Pie, who says she earned more than $1.2 million in her first week on OnlyFans. Matt Piper, Bloomberg Radio.
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4: All right, let's see what's happening out there on the roads. Andy, what can you tell us?
5: Well, we're still trying to get back to normal on the southbound side of I-5 in Tacoma from that earlier accident right near the Puyallup River Bridge. That accident scene has been cleared, but you're still dealing with about, I don't call it the 10 to 15 minute delay, anything from Highway 18 through the Fife Curve and up to the Puyallup River Bridge. On the northbound side, if you're coming up from Olympia to Tacoma, you're actually still running at posted speeds, though report a problem on that stretch of roadway. And then if you go from Tacoma into Seattle, and not too bad until you get to about Boeing Field, and that's where you're going to hit the brakes and then ride those pretty much all the way through the construction zone over the Ship Canal Bridge. Southbound side, you're still plenty busy. You've got about a 25-minute drive time from Shoreline down to Boeing Field as well. No express lanes open for you. That earlier stalled vehicle on 405 northbound at 72nd Place has been cleared. Delays have thinned out very nicely. A little slow go on the approach to it, but it should be pretty much gone. And then a little slow up from Bothell into Linwood if you continue on the northbound side of 405 through there. Noticing it's starting to get a little bit busy from South Everett as you make your way into Marysville on the northbound side of I-5, especially anything from about 525 as you make your way up north. In the Northwest News Radio Traffic Center, I'm Andy Bass.
4: 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So I think we need to check in with meteorologist George Waldenberger of Como News.
19: Warmest day of the week? That's today. Mid, even upper 80s possible. A little smoky and hazy. That'll clear out for the rest of the week. Overnight 58. We do have thicker clouds and fog tomorrow morning. Tomorrow afternoon clearing to 77. That may be a slow process. Then Thursday, Friday, Saturday, some spotty rain, although still mainly dry with low to mid 70s. In the Como Weather Center, I'm meteorologist George Waldenberger, Como 4 News.
4: And right now, we've got smoky skies in Bremerton, 84 degrees, 84 in Puyallup, 84 in Tacoma, 83 here in Seattle with hazy skies as well. Coming up, depending on where you live, you'll soon be paying more in vehicle license fees. We'll have that coming up.
1: The Northwest starts moving early. So do we. I'm Eric Hines. Before the morning rush, get caught up on overnight news, traffic, weather, and sports. 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
4: Good afternoon. It's now 1:50. I'm Marina Rockinger in for Scott Carty, who has today off. If you live in Bremerton, you'll soon be paying more in vehicle license fees to help pay for street repairs and upgrades. Joel Marino with Como News has more.
27: The cost of owning a car or truck is going up in Bremerton, and drivers will soon see a bigger bill on their annual vehicle licensing fee. City leaders just approved doubling the local car tab fee.
31: Motion carries 5 yeses. 2 no's.
27: And supporters say the money will be put toward crumbling neighborhood streets and sidewalk hazards.
32: Well, when it was first initiated, I believe it was 2009, and things have gotten much more expensive.
27: Curb ramps will be added in more places to make them more ADA accessible, and roads will be resurfaced along side streets and residential areas.
4: Collection could begin this fall, but there are no exceptions available. An accused party pooper lands in jail. Northwest News Radio's Aaron Wright explains.
33: A DJ setting up for a Jefferson County wedding back on August 15th discovered someone swiped his equipment, plus the beer, soda, and drinks meant for guests. But this wedding had some extra security on hand. Off-duty Jefferson County deputies and a Port Townsend police sergeant were already there. They jumped into action, reviewed surveillance video, and identified a suspect. A 55-year-old Quilcene man was tracked down, arrested, and booked for second-degree theft. The good news, everything was recovered. The music kept playing, and the wedding went on without missing a beat. Aaron Wright, Northwest News Radio.
4: Dogs may not be aware of what a popularity contest is, but these 10 breeds are winning one anyway. Here's Michael Kastner.
0: I want a dog to curl up beside me.
2: The pet sitter and service provider Rover assessed its database of millions of user-submitted dogs to determine which 10 breeds are among the most popular with U.S. families in 2026. Non-designer mixed breeds once again come in at number one in the rankings, followed by Labrador Retrievers, Golden Retrievers, Golden Doodles, and German Shepherds to round out the top five. The small but feisty Chihuahua enters the list at number six. I'm Michael Kastner.
4: I am personally have a soft spot for German Shepherds. Los Angeles may soon have an alternative to jam-packed freeways and cramped public transportation. Get this. One of LA's first air taxis has been unveiled. The four-passenger all-electric midnight air taxi doesn't yet have FAA approval, but the maker hopes to have a network of the crafts ready by the 2028 Olympics. The firm predicts that air taxis could replace a typical 90-minute drive with a 10 to 15-minute flight. It's now 1:53.
3: I'm Brian Calvert with the Almanac. A look at what happened on this day in history. It was this day in 1875. Captain Matthew Webb of Great Britain became the first person to swim the English Channel with no assistance. In 1916, the National Park Service was created. And this day in 1970... Elton John first played the troubadour in Los Angeles. 1986, Paul Simon released his Graceland album. In 2006, Hyperion, the world's tallest living tree, a redwood standing 379 feet, discovered in Redwood National Forest and State Park in California. In 2020, the World Health Organization announces that Africa has eradicated polio, defined as 4 years since the last case, and it was August 25th, 2021. Musical Mamma Mia, featuring the songs of ABBA, reopens in London's West End after the pandemic stopped performances in March of 2020. That's today's Almanac on Northwest News Radio.
4: I happen to know that's Andy Bass's favorite song. It's 1:54.
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4: All right, Andy, did we catch you singing?
5: I told you not to tell anyone. We have a brand new problem to tell you about. This is on I-5 northbound at 41st Street Broadway. We got an accident off to the left shoulder, but it is starting to cause a little bit of slowdown if you're coming up from the South Everett area as you make your way in into Marysville, or US-2, I should say, interchange. Give yourself about 5, maybe 7 extra minutes to work your way through that. 405 northbound just got a little bit busier. You're back up to a 27-minute, almost a 30-minute drive time in between Bellevue and Tukwila, and then Tukwila to Bellevue on the northbound side also got a little bit busier. You're up to about a 33-minute drive time, and that's impacting the northbound side of the Valley Freeway as well. In the Northwest News Radio Traffic Center, I'm Andy Bass.
4: 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Weather forecast, hazy day of summer today. Hazy sunshine, highs in the mid-80s, which we've reached in many areas. Upper 80s in the south sound and east side expected. Tomorrow, though, it'll cool off a little bit, high around 80 and partly sunny. Right now, it's 84 in Puyallup, 84 in Tacoma, 84 in Bellevue, and right here in Seattle, smoky and 83 degrees.
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0: NFL who died between 2016 and 2021 may have had it, according to a study in the British Medical Journal. And among those who gave their brains to science, and more than 300 did, nearly all had evidence of CTE. 93.2%. In a statement to ESPN, the NFL says it continuously strives to make the game of football safer. Wayne Cabot, ABC News.
1: Crews are battling a new wildfire near Dallas, Texas. It's already charred 50,000 acres. And in Nevada, the Hawk Fire near Reno is still a threat. It's led to more than 60,000 evacuations and destroyed at least 30 homes. Michelle Franzen, ABC News.
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3: Another local city says no to automated license plate readers and the impact Dolly Parton has had on our state. Those stories next, but first, a look at the roads with Andy Bass.
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3: All right, let's see what's happening out there. Andy, what's going on?
4: Well, officials are still trying to wrap up that earlier problem on northbound side of I-5 right at 41st Street Broadway. Everything is off to the left shoulder, but you got stop-and-go traffic coming up from about, let's call it, Washington Highway 526 area is where you're going to start applying those brakes, maybe adding 5 to 7 minutes worth of delays on your approach to the US 2 interchange. 405 northbound Bothell to Linwood just got a little bit busier. You're dealing with about a 10-minute drive time with about 5 minutes worth of delays. Southbound side from Linwood down to Bellevue, you're dealing with about posted speeds. No reported problems on that stretch. It's when you get to Bellevue and then down to Tukwila is about a 32, 33-minute drive time through there. And if you're coming up on the northbound side from Tukwila to Bellevue, you two are dealing with about a 30-minute drive time as well. Earlier accident on I-5 southbound has been cleared for some time. However, you're still having a hard time getting back to normal. Anywhere from Highway 18 through the Fife Curve down to Spur 705, still extremely busy. Hopefully that will clear out before, you know, the heavier stuff starts to form later this afternoon. But give yourself a couple of extra minutes to work your way through that. Southbound side of the Valley Freeway, also noticing starting to get a little bit busier south of Highway 18 as you make your way to Highway 410. In the Northwest News Radio Traffic Center, I'm Andy Bass.
3: All right, your weather forecast. We still have the hazy sunshine out there, and we've got upper 80s today in some areas. Tonight, clouds roll in. Overnight low around 60. For tomorrow, a little cooler, if you could call it that. Highs around 80. Right now in Everett, it's 82 and sunny. 77 in Olympia with sunshine. Kind of hazy, though. Hazy here in Seattle in 84 degrees.
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3: It's now 2:07, and thanks for joining us. Another city is holding off when it comes to automated license plate readers. The Issaquah City Council recently voted to indefinitely put a hold on drafting a policy on the technology, a policy that would be needed before the city considers buying or using its own gear. The Issaquah Spotlight reports some council members said state law has already set the framework for local government guidance on how to approach the technology. The city does not currently operate any of the cameras, including flock cameras, but there are private cameras used throughout the city. A Seattle man charged with threatening to kill Washington's governor is back in jail. Northwest News Radio's Lillian James has details.
5: 34-year-old Nathaniel Foster was scheduled to appear at an arraignment on August 17th, but failed to do so. He has been charged with threatening to kill Governor Bob Ferguson after describing his plan to a hospital caseworker last month. According to court documents, he planned to take public transit to Olympia, lurk around the governor's mansion to observe security, and kill the governor. He also allegedly said he would attack and kill staff or security personnel if necessary. Foster was arrested by Seattle police on Monday for what Como News says is a separate investigation unrelated to the governor. Lillian James, Northwest News Radio.
3: And we're learning more about the man who has confessed to starting the most destructive fire ever in one Washington city. Northwest News Radio's Brian Calvert reports.
6: Apparently the fires earlier this month in Spokane were not his first. 37-year-old Aaron Ferminacci is said to have told his therapist about setting 25 blazes in the past, just 4 days before he's accused of starting the Old Trails fire. We know this not from the therapist, but from his girlfriend, who told the Spokesman Review she went with him to that therapy appointment and heard about his fire-setting past for the first time. Stephanie Gostenstein told the newspaper, quote, "I was shocked when I found out. I have no idea where that behavior came from." Investigators arrested Farinacci 2 days after the Spokane wildfire destroyed more than 600 to 800 homes in a matter of hours. They say Farinacci set the fire northeast of Airway Heights near the intersection of Euclid and Old Trails Roads using an ignition device made of paper, matches, cigarettes, and a rubber band. Brian Calvert, Northwest News Radio.
3: Republican Amanda McKinney will face Democrat John Dureski for Central Washington's open congressional seat without incumbent Dan Newhouse's endorsement. The Spokesman Review reports Newhouse says he has no plans to formally support either candidate. The Republican congressman is retiring after his current term. McKinney finished first in the August primary with Dureski second. Newhouse says he expects a conservative to keep representing the district, but wants voters to make their own choice. It's not unusual for football players who are cut from pro teams to go back to college to complete their degrees. But as Northwest News Radio's Eric Heitz tells us, a recent cut of the Seahawks is returning to campus to play again.
7: The Seahawks this week cut former Oregon State running back Anthony Hankerson. He was signed by the team as an undrafted rookie last week and was in on 24 plays in the game against the Titans on Sunday. Now CBS Sports says Hankerson intends to enter the transfer portal and return to the NCAA. This after a ruling in a Louisiana court that 16 players from the high school class of 2022 could return for a fifth year of eligibility for the 2026 season. Two Husky football players also await a potential return to the UW based on the outcome of the lawsuit. Eric Heintz, Northwest News Radio.
3: Dolly Parton has passed away. She was 80 years old. She was not only a musical icon, but she also helped kids right here in Washington. Through Dolly Parton's Imagination Library of Washington, participating children from birth to age 5 are sent books every month. In a pilot study conducted in 2024, children who participated in the program prior to entering school outperformed their non-participant peers in 7 of the 8 learning objectives pertaining to reading.
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3: We are just 70 days until the midterm election, and now the U.S. Supreme Court is allowing President Trump to restrict mail-in voting. Natalie Fahmy at Como News spoke with State GOP Jim Walsh and Secretary of State Steve Hobbs about how this will impact our state's midterms.
8: The Supreme Court has sided with the Trump administration and is allowing parts of his executive order restricting mail-in voting to go into effect for the time being.
9: There's been a lot of hysterical overreaction to this ruling by the U.S. Supreme Court.
10: Obviously, it's disappointing.
8: That means the Department of Homeland Security compiling lists of eligible voters.
9: What the Supreme Court ruling does is it puts more pressure on the state of Washington to cooperate with the U.S. Department of Justice in sharing the registered voter data. It's not really a matter of privacy. What most people suspect is the state of Washington has done a poor job of updating and cleaning up its list of registered voters.
8: The order will also instruct the Postal Service to impose new mandates on states that want to send ballots through the mail, which Washington State has done for decades.
10: The good news is all of our election centers in every county are available for people to vote in person, and at your own home, you can actually print a ballot, sign it, and put it in a drop box.
8: Secretary of State Steve Hobbs says several parts of the ruling are concerning, saying with only 70 days to go until November 3rd, last-minute changes will be difficult.
10: But the thing that is most damaging in this rule is the fact that the return envelope that you put the ballot in is not acceptable to, according to the U.S. Postal Service. And so we would have to quickly turn around and create a new ballot. I don't think that can be done by October 16th. So we probably ask them for a waiver or variance.
11: Do you think this gives Washington enough time to really comply or figure out a new way to make sure that eligible voters can cast their ballot this November?
9: It's going to have to. I mean, the answer is yes. There's going to have to be time to respond. There should be no problems with complying with this within 70 days. Or within fewer days.
8: In its ruling, the Supreme Court says the nearly 24 states that are battling the executive order lack the standing to challenge it right now, saying it does not impinge on the state's authority to create and enforce election laws. But the court ruling did not decide on whether the executive order is lawful. The court writing on that score, time will tell.
10: This is not a loss yet, and we will continue fighting to the very end to ensure that our elections are secure, accessible, and transparent.
3: Secretary Hobbs says he's preparing to file another lawsuit.
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12: This is a Bloomberg Money Minute. The Dow took in 160 points today, up a third of 1%. The Nasdaq was up 171. The S&P took in 24 points. Canadian Prime Minister Mark Carney says he is matching dollar for dollar the new tariffs imposed by President Trump and announced support programs for Canadian businesses hurt by the escalating trade war. Canada will double its existing counter tariffs on U.S. steel and aluminum products to 50% and apply new tariffs to other U.S. goods like furniture, clothing, and electronics. Overall, the retaliatory levies will affect about $20 billion worth of annual U.S. imports, roughly matching the dollar value of the tariffs Trump put on Canadian products on Saturday. Americans' confidence in the economy declined this month as the ongoing Iran conflict has kept gas prices elevated at more than $4 a gallon. The conference board says its consumer confidence index dropped to 89.4 in August from 90.2 in July. Respondents' views of their present situation improved, but their outlook for the near-term future soured. Matt Piper, Bloomberg Radio.
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3: And let's see what's happening out there on the roads. Here's Andy Bass.
4: Well, officials are still trying to clean up that earlier accident up in the North Sound area. This is on I-5 northbound right at 41st Street Broadway. Left shoulder is where you're going to find it. Just state patrol is on scene. But you got stop-and-go traffic pretty much coming up from about Highway 526 as you make your way up into that scene, adding about 7 to 9 minutes worth of delays through there. 405 southbound Bellevue down to Tukwila. You two are still dealing with about a 31-minute drive time and about a 33-minute drive time on the northbound side. Some heavy delays forming right on the approach to the Renton S curve, and that is also affecting the northbound side of the Valley Freeway as you ramp to northbound side of 405. You got about a 10-minute delay on the approach to that interchange. Southbound side of Valley Freeway, still very slow, anywhere from Highway 18 as you make your way down to Sumner and Highway 410. And mandatory exiting off, you can't go any further on Meridian. So yeah, give yourself a couple of extra minutes through there. I-5 southbound from Highway 18 down through the Federal curve as you make your way to Tacoma. Still slow and trying to recover from that earlier accident in Tacoma, but that has been cleared for quite a while. And then you're looking really good from Tacoma down to Olympia. Really no reported problems through there. In the Northwest News Radio Traffic Center, I'm Andy Bass.
3: 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And the weather forecast, will continue to see these hazy skies through tonight. Today's highs in the mid-80s, upper 80s in some areas. Tomorrow, we'll have partly sunny skies, but a little bit cooler than today. High around 80, partly sunny on Thursday and Friday, and mid-70s. Right now in Everett, sunny and 82, a little hazy, though. Smoky in Bremerton with 85, 83 in Kent, and here in Seattle, again, smoky and 84 degrees. Well, the M's hope to keep their winning streak going as they fight for a playoff spot. Northwest News Radio's Austin Smith has details.
13: Mariners take the home field once again tonight against the Phillies. That's at 6:40 after they absolutely smoked them yesterday, 9-2. Cal Raleigh, the big dumper, with the best hitting performance of his career so far. 3 home runs in a single night. And as we near the end of the season, M's are sitting third in the AL West. Do they have a chance to win that division title once again? Absolutely. Let's take a look at their matchup against the Cubs, which is one of the best teams out right now. Despite an absolute smackdown 19-2 loss, they did pull off that series. And as the Seattle Times reports, not only do they have the easiest remaining schedule in the league, but AL West is, for lack of a better word, weak this year. 81 wins is all that's needed to snag the AL West division title, and for the Mariners, that just means out of their next 31 games, 19 wins, which is doable. Heading to the Hardwood, the Storm play tomorrow night against the Toronto Tempo. They're looking to end a 3-game drought, and it should be a good matchup. The Storm sit at 15th in the league, the Tempo only at 13th. And while any idea of a playoff run is out of the question for this season, I don't think the team is looking as bad as some people may say. Let's take a closer look at these numbers here. Yes, the Storm lost against the Portland Fire. They lost 84-82. A single basket. And again, against Chicago, 82-80. Once again, a single basket.
14: Yes, they're on a 3-game loss streak, but these are in no way blowouts. With sports, I'm Austin Smith.
3: Coming up, we'll tell you about a very popular place to stay at Mount Rainier National Park that, well, they've shut down the doors.
2: In these times of chaos and division,
15: that's why we call them the Democrats. 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
3: Good afternoon. It's now 2:21. I'm Marina Rockinger. A popular lodging spot at Mount Rainier National Park is suddenly shut down. Northwest News Radio's Austin Smith tells us why.
13: The Gateway Inn was closed by Pierce County officials after they determined the inn continued to rent out rooms despite ongoing and known safety violations. A spokesperson for the county tells the Seattle Times they found unsafe exits, broken smoke detectors, and even bad chimneys that posed carbon monoxide risks in February. Despite that, reservations were still made, and after another inspection just recently, not only were none of those problems addressed, but the enforcement notices of those problems were taken down. Austin Smith, Northwest News Radio.
3: More dogs are becoming part of American families, and the risks are growing too. 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
23: New insurance data shows dog bite and injury claims jumped more than 25% last year, from about 22,700 to more than 28,400. That's the biggest annual increase on record, according to Sweet James Law. The rise comes hand in hand, or paw to paw, as it were, with more people inviting dogs to join their families. The CDC recorded 127 fatal dog attacks in 2024. That's the highest number they've had ever. Children are especially vulnerable, even though Washington is among the states with some of the more strict dog bite laws. An excellent reminder for millions of families to take responsibility for their pets seriously in regard to safety, and also protect their wallets in case something happens. Denise Whitaker, Northwest News Radio.
3: Canada is issuing a series of retaliatory tariffs on U.S. imports. It's in response to the 50% tariffs that the Trump administration has imposed on Canadian goods coming into the United States. Canada's tariffs, depending on the goods, could be as high as 50%. Canadian officials say they were offered a deal from the U.S., but it wasn't a fair deal. Ontario Premier Doug Ford told ABC News the auto industry will be hurt the most by tariffs and urges the U.S. to come back to the negotiating table.
24: No deal is better than a bad deal. It would have bled out our steel industry, and we buy more steel off the U.S. than any other
0: country. It would have hurt our auto sector, and our auto sector is so integrated since 1960s. The auto pack, parts will go back and forth 8 times before they get assembled, either in Ontario or another auto state.
3: The war in Iran and the war between Ukraine and Russia are keeping gas prices higher than they usually are at this time of year. The national average for a gallon of gas is hovering around $4.08. AAA reports the current state average for regular here is about $5.27 a gallon.
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3: All right, let's see what's going on out there on the roadways. Andy, what do you know?
4: Well, hopefully officials are going to wrap up that earlier accident on the northbound side of I-5 at 41st Street pretty quickly. Everything is off to the left shoulder. Don't see why it's taking so long, but you got a slow go coming up from about 128th Street as you make your way to that, adding about another 7 to 10 minutes worth of delays through there. 405 southbound from Bellevue down to Tukwila, you're at a 31, 33-minute drive time through there. Very slow on the approach to the 90 Bridge all the way through Highway 900 and the southbound side of the Valley Freeway from Highway 18 down to Sumner 410. That is a 20-minute ride. In the Northwest News Radio Traffic Center, I'm Andy Bass.
3: 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And the weather forecast, we are looking at hazy skies today, mid to upper 80s. Right now in Seattle, smoky and 84 degrees.
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2: 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Coming up, we're going to get the latest on your weather forecast, plus traffic every 10 minutes on the fours. 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
12: ABC News, this is a special report. I'm Michelle Franzen. Word today, country music legend and actress, philanthropist Dolly Parton has died. She's known for decades of singing and writing hits, including Jolene. ABC's Alex Stone says there's no word yet on cause of death.
14: We know that she said that she had been neglecting her health since the loss of her husband, and while she had been caring for her husband for quite a while he was sick, he died last year. And that last year when she had performances scheduled in Las Vegas and then a residency, that she canceled those, initially saying it was going to be a couple of Vegas performances and then the residency could not go forward, but she didn't share a lot about it. She had been quiet in recent months.
12: Relatives say the memorial will be small and intimate. In a social media post, President Trump called Parton one of the greatest country singers and far beyond ever. He called for flags to be flown to half-staff nationwide in her honor. Dolly Parton was 80 years old. This is ABC News.
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4: A Seattle man charged with threatening to kill Washington's governor back in jail after failing to appear in court earlier this month. He was arrested again on yesterday. Issaquah pushing the brakes on the automated license plate readers in that city. Council recently voted indefinitely to put a hold on drafting policy on that technology. And Central Washington's retiring congressman says he will not endorse either candidate running to replace him. Spokesman Review reports Representative Dan Newhouse, a Republican, is staying out of the endorsement fight between fellow Republican Amanda McKinney and Democrat John Dureski. Newhouse says he expects a conservative to represent the district, but wants constituents to choose for themselves. Washington Senator Patty Murray and Delaware Senator Chris Coons are pressuring the Pentagon for answers about extended Navy deployments and poor living conditions aboard several ships. The senators are calling for an independent review of the USS Abraham Lincoln and USS Gerald Ford deployments, along with a four-day power outage aboard the USS Benfold. Now to some stories you haven't heard yet this hour. After making no headway with City Hall, a local advocate takes a different approach to spreading his message. Northwest News Radio's Austin Smith with more.
15: The billboard along Aurora Avenue reads, quote, "Would the last taxpayer to leave the Emerald City change the name to the Blue Tarp City of Thieves, Druggies, and Shooters," end quote. It was paid for by Victor Fleming for just shy of $3,000 after he says city leadership did not address the problems of homeless people and drugs on his streets. Fleming says he's called the mayor's office multiple times only to get nowhere, and health complications keep him from visiting City Hall for a public comment. He says that once his billboard went up, public attention on these issues also went up. Austin Smith, Northwest News Radio.
0: And a dead whale is decaying in the port of Tacoma. 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
3: The Washington Department of Fish and Wildlife was first made aware of the whale Monday morning. The Northwest Seaport Alliance tells the News Tribune it was found on the bow of a vessel that had arrived that morning. And it may be a fin whale, but that has not been confirmed. It is also unknown how the whale died or if it was hit by the vessel. The News Tribune reports it will now be analyzed and moved to a disposal site near McNeil Island. Lillian James, Northwest News Radio.
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0: Let's get a check of the roads.
4: Well, Jeff, we are still dealing with that earlier accident on the northbound side of I-5 at 41st Street. Shoreline to Everett is about a 42-minute drive time. Even though that accident scene is off to the left shoulder, it is still causing about a 5, maybe even a 10-minute delay on the approach to it, so watch out for that. Southbound I-5 Shoreline down to Boeing Field, still watching at about a 33-minute drive time through there. Very busy on the approach to 145th Street as you make your way to Mercer. And then continuing from Seattle into Tacoma, we're still trying to recover from that earlier accident in Tacoma, even though it's been cleared for a while. Still a slow go from Highway 18 down to Spur 705, and then from Tacoma down to Olympia. You're still running at posted speeds. No reported problems through there. 405 southbound, getting real busy, especially anywhere from Bellevue as you make your way into Tukwila. That 14-mile stretch is about 33-minute drive time on the northbound side. Tukwila to Bellevue, also 14 miles, about 25, 26 minutes worth of delays through there. And that is also impacting the northbound side of the Valley Freeway. You've got about a 5, maybe even a 7-minute delay on the approach to 405 because of the delays there. And southbound Valley Freeway from Renton down to Sumner, that's about a 25, almost a 30-minute drive time. Still very heavy just south of Highway 18 as you make your way to Highway 410. In the Northwest News Radio Traffic Center, I'm Andy Bass.
0: And a check of the forecast. Hazy sunshine this afternoon. Look for highs in the mid-80s in the greater Seattle area. Upper 80s in the south sound and on the east side. Cloudy tonight. Lows near 60. Cooler tomorrow, although still highs near 80 degrees. Partly sunny Thursday and Friday. Chance of showers, maybe even a thunderstorm as we head toward the weekend. 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Holiday shipping through the U.S. Postal Service could cost more starting in October. The agency is proposing temporary increases on Priority Mail, Priority Mail Express, Ground Advantage, and Parcel Select from October 4th through January 17th. Retail increases would range from 50 cents on some lighter packages to more than $20 additional on some heavier Priority Mail Express shipments. Postal Service says the higher rates would help cover added holiday handling costs, but the price increase still needs regulatory approval. A company in the Tri-Cities is developing a new scanning system that could save you a lot of time and hassle on your next international flight. Details from Northwest News Radio's Rich Johnson.
13: Pacific Northwest National Laboratory is co-developing an in-flight luggage scanning system that will speed your bag's transfer from an inbound international flight to your domestic connection. Right now, you have to claim your bags, go through customs, then recheck those bags for the domestic leg of your trip. PNNL's scanning platform aims to scan luggage in the plane's cargo hold and send your bags directly to their connecting flight, unless Customs and Border Protection flags them for a manual check. The system's already in place in Atlanta, Minneapolis, and Detroit. Rich Johnson, Northwest News Radio.
0: Well, it's a great place to escape the rain and taste some wine. But now Lake Chelan adds a new national title to its reputation. Northwest News Radio's Denise Whitaker explains.
16: The 50-mile-long lake in eastern Washington just named the cleanest lake in the U.S. by vacation rental platform Lake.com. Researchers found its crystal clear blue waters to be virtually pollution-free and containing very few minerals. Franklin D. Roosevelt Lake, just 3 hours east of Chelan, ranks as the fifth cleanest lake in the country. And the dirtiest? That would be the Great Salt Lake in Utah, ranking at the very bottom based on a high amount of pollution and solids in the water. Denise Whitaker, Northwest News Radio.
0: Larky, the polar bear, is saying goodbye to Point Defiance Zoo and Aquarium. Later this fall, she will move to a zoo in the Midwest to participate in a preliminary breeding recommendation from the Polar Bear Population Alliance. The zoo says there are no immediate plans to bring in a new polar bear after she leaves, but says they remain committed to polar bear conservation. A Pullman man who turned 109 this past weekend appears to be Washington's oldest living man. The Bosco Pullman Daily News reports Merrill Moore celebrated with his family on August 22nd. Moore was born in 1917, worked on aircraft at Lockheed, served in the military during World War II, and later worked at Washington State University. His children describe him as a lifelong hard worker who still exercises and follows Cougar football. Moore lives with his daughter in Pullman, where this is just the first year he has been unable to mow her lawn.
1: From ABC News Tech Trends. Live streaming platform Twitch is facing a new class action lawsuit. A video game streamer in Connecticut now accusing that platform of using his Twitch streams and videos to train artificial intelligence models without getting permission first. Twitch channels are automatically opted into AI training. Earlier this month, the company added the option to opt out. In other lawsuit news, real estate listing platform Zillow has settled an antitrust case from the FTC. It had accused Zillow of buying off its rival Redfin by paying that company to take down its internet listing service for apartment rentals. Under the settlement, Redfin will have to relaunch that service. And ESPN is raising the cost of its streaming platforms, with unlimited plans now going for $31.99 a month. Starting in September, ESPN is owned by Disney, the parent company of ABC News. With Tech Trends, I'm Mike Dubusky, ABC News.
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0: 2:40, I'm Jeff Pogeliz. The war in Iran continues. The fighting has taken a turn. Intelligence reports gangs are being recruited to fight for the Iranian Republic. Northwest News Radio's Aaron Wright has more with ABC's Rich Frankel.
5: Yeah, so Iran has done this for years, that they've gone outside and use affiliates or those that, you know, are part of criminal activity to do their bidding. They do it for various reasons, but it might even go back to 1979. There are some cases that they used the Hells Angels in the mid-90s, and that they've used others to do their criminal activity, whether it's assassinations, surveillance, arson, beatings, whatever it is. They use these affiliates so that they can claim deniability, but still put it out there that they have that power and that authority throughout the world.
7: And using these figures, they're also targeting individuals in the U.S.
5: Correct. They've targeted individuals here in New York on at least two occasions. One where they were convicted of doing so in the Eastern District of New York. And now potentially they are putting out a contract, at least if you believe what's, you know, on the internet, coming from Iran, but that they've put out a contract on Barron Trump, that, you know, anyone who's willing to do this, they can make, $10 million for trying to take out the president's son.
7: You know, are these real threats, or is this just more gesturing and politicking?
5: This one, you know, you're not sure of. The problem with this one is that it does use specifics. And usually when we were doing our threat analysis, if it gives specifics, we give it a higher degree of credibility. But again, this is something on the internet that supposedly has come from Iran. But with AI and everything else that's out there, you never know. I believe that the Secret Service is aware of it and that they are taking it seriously, which they should. And again, you know, whether it's 100% accurate, whether it's 50% accurate, or you just don't know, when you're talking about a threat against the president or any of the president's family, Secret Service has to take all of these threats seriously.
7: And overall, the number of threats is increasing against everyone.
5: Correct. We're starting to see more and more here in the United States. We've talked about that before. Now you have the threat. You've had the threat to the president on several occasions. You've had now the threat potentially to his son. And then throughout Europe, you're seeing the threats against those affiliated with the U.S. and our Western partners, as well as just Jewish targets being threatened throughout many of the countries of Europe, whether it's Germany, Sweden, Denmark, etc., where people have been targeted.
7: That's former Special Agent in Charge Rich Frankel joining us on Northwest News Radio.
0: And that's Northwest News Radio's Aaron Wright. As you might imagine, his voice is getting a little shaky, so I'll be filling in the afternoon for him today. Hope he gets better as soon as humanly possible. It's 2:43.
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6: This is a Bloomberg Money Minute. A solid day of gains for Wall Street. The Dow taking in 160 points, up a third of 1%. The Nasdaq was up 171. The S&P was up 24 points, or a third of a percent. Some PepsiCo employees have been notified that weight loss drugs will no longer be covered by their company health insurance as of October due to skyrocketing costs. The maker of Mountain Dew, Cheetos, and Doritos is joining other companies that have pulled back on coverage for weight loss drugs. About 6% of large employers already dropped coverage for weight loss drugs this year. That's according to a recent survey from consulting firm Mercer. OnlyFans has paid out more than $30 billion to creators in the last 10 years. The company says since the 2016 launch of OnlyFans, 5,076 creators have made more than $1 million on the platform. Several Hollywood actors have recently joined it, including Shannon Elizabeth of American Pie, who says she earned more than $1.2 million in her first week on OnlyFans. Matt Piper, Bloomberg Radio.
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0: 244, let's get a check of the roads with Andy Bass.
4: Well, we got a big problem going on right now on the southbound side of I-5 right at Highway 96, 128th Street. We got fire activity blocking off the HOV lane. I don't know what's on fire, though. I can't see it through the cameras. I don't know if it's a brush fire, car fire, structure fire, but definitely EMS fire rescue is on scene. As of right now, Everett to Seattle is about a 45-minute drive time because of what's going on the southbound side. Better news on the northbound side. We cleaned up that earlier accident at 41st Street, so you don't have that to contend with, but if you're coming up from Seattle to Everett, that is about a 30-minute drive time through there. A lot of people are slowing down to take a look at what's going on the other side from that fire. 405, extremely busy from Bellevue down to Tukwila, still about a 35-minute drive time, and you also got about a 35-minute drive time on the northbound side, maybe a little bit less, maybe a 30-minute drive time coming up from Tukwila into Bellevue, and that too is affecting the northbound side of the Valley Freeway. You got about a 5 to 7 minute delay on the approach to that. Southbound Valley Freeway, Renton to Sumner, that's still about a 33, 34-minute drive time. Still very heavy just south of Highway 18 as you make your way down to 410. And I-5 southbound from Highway 18 down to Tacoma Spur 705, still a little sketchy, you know, in parts of that area. Maybe a 3 to 5 minute delay, but once you get past that Tacoma to Olympia, you are running at posted speeds. In the Northwest News Radio Traffic Center, I'm Andy Bass.
0: 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Now check of the forecast. Well, looks like we've got some sunshine today, a little bit of haze, highs in the mid-80s, upper 80s as you get further outside towards the east and the south. Cloudy skies tonight, lows near 60, cooler tomorrow, highs near 80 degrees. Partly sunny, mid-70s, the remainder of the work week, and then showers and a chance of thunderstorms as we get into the weekend. At the moment, it looks like we've got 85 degrees with a bit of smoke in Bremerton, 83 in sunshine in Everett, Tacoma, 84 and sunny, 86 with some hazy sunshine in downtown Seattle. 2:46, time for a check of sports, and a new soccer player is making his way to Seattle. We get the details from Northwest News Radio's Austin Smith in for Zach Wildfang.
15: Well, the Sounders have a new striker, and all they had to do for it was cough up $6 million. This is what's called a cash-for-player trade, meaning the Sounders didn't lose anyone. They simply added Dejan Jovalic to their roster, coming from Sporting Kansas City. As soon as ESPN updates their website, he'll be the top scorer for the club, sitting at 25th this season. And his addition is maybe a bit ironic, as Sounders fans undoubtedly know him as the man who stole the Western Conference title from us in 2024. Listen to this moment provided by the MLS, where you can almost hear Seattle's light go out. And this Serbian striker is a powerhouse. 21 goals in 2024 with the LA Galaxy, 18 in 2025 with SKC, and hopefully dozens in 2026 with his new team in Seattle.
17: But everybody talks about Pooch and Paintsill and Peck. How about Jovalic?
15: And as we get away from football, let's talk a little bit more about football. The Seahawks are getting ready to start their season with a little bit of country. Just announcing today the countdown to kickoff for their very first game, September 9th, against the Patriots. Starting a good 3 hours before kickoff in the Lumen Field North lot, the concert will be headlined by country music star Luke Bryan.
18: Yeah, that's my kind of night.
15: With sports, I'm Austin Smith.
0: Coming up, reaction to the passing of Dolly Parton and remembrances on this day of her death.
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0: 251, I'm Jeff Pogler. Fans of country music icon Dolly Parton rocked by her death today at the age of 80. ABC's Alex Stone says there's no word yet on a cause of death.
14: We know that she said that she had been neglecting her health since the loss of her husband, and while she had been caring for her husband for quite a while he was sick, he died last year. And that last year when she had performances scheduled in Las Vegas and then a residency, that she canceled those, initially saying it was going to be a couple of Vegas performances and then the residency could not go forward. But she didn't share a lot about it. She had been quiet in recent months.
0: It's ABC's Alex Stone. Will have more on the life and legacy of Dolly Parton a little bit later on this afternoon. There's a new study out that takes a sobering look at the risks pro football players take with their long-term health.
16: The report in the British Medical Journal finds at least 25% of ex-NFL players who died between 2016 and 2021 had CTE. That number is believed to be on the low end, according to the study's lead author. CTE is a degenerative brain disease that is linked to repeated head trauma and can only be diagnosed after death. I'm Monica Nelson.
0: It's the middle of West Nile virus season, and one expert is offering some tips to reduce the chances of getting the disease. Scott Pringle reports.
1: Catherine Hill with Purdue University's College of Agriculture urges folks to remove any standing water from your property because she says it could be a breeding ground for mosquitoes, which can carry West Nile.
3: Dog bowls or pot plants that have water standing in them, just turn them over. You can flush out bird baths, and this really helps to reduce the mosquito numbers or burden in your area.
1: When spending time outdoors, she says use EPA-approved repellent and protective clothing. Hill also recommends washing the bite area, not scratching it. I'm Scott Pringle.
0: Time now for the Almanac, sponsored by Renewal by Anderson, Western Washington Windows and Doors for every home.
4: I'm Brian Calvert with the Almanac, a look at what happened on this day in history. It was this day in 1875, Captain Matthew Webb of Great Britain became the first person to swim the English Channel with no assistance. In 1916, the National Park Service was created, and this day in 1970... Elton John first played the troubadour in Los Angeles. 1986, Paul Simon released his Graceland album. In 2006, Hyperion, the world's tallest living tree, a redwood standing 379 feet, discovered in Redwood National Forest and State Park in California. In 2020, the World Health Organization announces that Africa has eradicated polio, defined as 4 years since the last case, and it was August 25th, 2021. Musical Mamma Mia, featuring the songs of ABBA, reopens in London's West End after the pandemic stopped performances in March of 2020. That's today's Almanac on Northwest News Radio.
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0: Let's check in and get the latest on the roads with Andy Bass.
5: Well, we got big problems going on the southbound side of I-5 at Highway 96, 128th Street. We got a brush fire slowing things down with the MS Fire Rescue trying to extinguish that right now from Everett down to Shoreline. Is about a 51-minute drive time through there. Heavy delays right on the approach to about Broadway Avenue all the way down to that scene. Even northbound's being affected by this as you make your way up through there from Shoreline to Everett is about a 20, almost a 21-minute drive time. 405 southbound Bellevue to Tukwila is still about a 30-minute drive time and about a 33-minute drive time on the northbound side. In the Northwest News Radio Traffic Center, I'm Andy Bass.
0: 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And a check of the forecast. Well, it looks like we've got some sunny skies throughout the remainder of the day today. Highs in the mid-80s, upper 80s as you get out on the east side or maybe into the south sound. Tonight, cloudy skies, lows near 60 degrees. Cooler tomorrow and highs near 80 degrees. Thursday and Friday back to the mid-70s. Then chance of showers, maybe even a thunderstorm as we get towards the weekend. At the moment, Olympia sunshine in 77. Puyallup sunny in 85. 84 and sunny in Tacoma. Bremerton smoke in 86. Everett 83 in sunshine. Hazy sunshine, 86 degrees in downtown Seattle. 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
1: This might be the most surprising statistic I've shared in decades of doing local news. More than 75% of commuters will be involved in a car accident at some point. J.P. Pendergast of Pendergast Law with more.
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1: Coming up this hour, another local city says no to automated license plate readers and the impact Dolly Parton has had on our state. Those stories and much more coming up, but first it's 304.
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1: Let's get the latest and say good afternoon to Karen Trumbly.
2: Good afternoon, Jeff. In Everett, cleanup of a fire activity is in the media. North and southbound I-5, right near 128th. Emergency vehicles are on both sides of the freeway. On the southbound side, two left lanes are blocked. On the northbound side, your HOV lane is blocked. Looks like the fire's out, though. The smoke's still affecting your visibility. Northbound, you're on the brakes. From Linwood, right where you connect at 405, you're looking at 42 minutes, shoreline north to Everett. And southbound I-5, you're backed up from before Boeing Freeway. It's just under 25. 5 minutes in the backup, and northbound I-5 shoreline to Everett. Again, you're looking at a 42-minute ride, 30 minutes I-5 southbound shoreline to Seattle. This weekend, we're looking at a total closure of 405 northbound 70th place to northeast 85th, Friday night through Monday, and your ride 30 minutes Bellevue south to Renton. Tuckwillis south to Federal Way on I-5, you're looking at 33 minutes, and you're looking at a 37-minute ride Tacoma south to Olympia on I-5. In the Northwest News Radio Traffic Center, I'm Karen Trombley.
1: And a check of the forecast, a lot of sunshine, hazy, maybe some smoke in areas today. A bit of haze looking out across Elliott Bay, can't even see the Olympics at this point. But highs in the mid-80s near Seattle, upper 80s in other parts of western Washington. Cloudy skies tonight, lows near 60 degrees. Tomorrow, a bit cooler, highs right around 80. And Thursday and Friday, partly sunny with highs in the mid-70s. Showers return with a chance of thunderstorms on Saturday as we head into the weekend. Taking a look at conditions around the sound. Well, it looks like we've got sunny skies in Kent, 84 degrees there. Tacoma, 84 in sunshine. Everett, sunshine in 83. Bellevue, some smoke in 85. Hazy sunshine, 86 in downtown Seattle.
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1: Good afternoon, 306. Here's what we're following. Another city hitting the brakes on automated license plate readers. We get the details from Northwest News Radio's Eric Heintz.
3: After months of debate and taking public comment, the Issaquah City Council has indefinitely put on hold drafting a policy on automated license plate readers. A policy would be needed before the city considers buying or using its own gear. The Issaquah Spotlight reports the police department had requested a portion of a federal grant be set aside for the technology in 2025. However, the city council has since removed funding for the cameras. While the city does not have any automated license plate readers, several businesses use them. Eric Heintz, Northwest News Radio.
1: After failing to appear in court, a Seattle man charged with threatening to kill Governor Ferguson is back in jail. Northwest News Radio's Lillian James with more.
4: This started last month when, according to court documents, 34-year-old Nathaniel Foster checked himself into Swedish First Hill Hospital reporting suicidal and homicidal thoughts. There, he reportedly described to a caseworker his plan to use public transit to reach Olympia and murder Ferguson. Court documents say he also allegedly said he would attack and kill staff or security personnel if necessary. He was scheduled to appear at an arraignment on August 17th, but failed to do so. Foster was arrested by Seattle police on Monday for what Como News says is a separate investigation unrelated to the governor. Lillian James, Northwest News Radio.
1: The man accused of setting the most destructive fire in the history of the city of Spokane confesses to a past of starting other fires. As Northwest News Radio's Brian Calvert reports, the news was a shock to the person he was closest to.
5: Girlfriend Stephanie Gostenstein says she went with 37-year-old Aaron Farinacci to his therapy appointment 4 days before the massive Old Trail fire in Spokane erupted. She tells the Spokesman Review that it was in that session she learned for the first time that her boyfriend claimed to have set 25 previous fires. She says she had no idea. According to court records, the therapist told Farinacci he wouldn't be reported for past crimes, but if he threatened to a specific future crime, the cops would be called. He did not. But days later, he confessed to setting the fire that began near Airway Heights and destroyed as many as 800 homes and buildings. Following Farinacci's arrest, the girlfriend found a screenshot in his email related to an infamous serial arsonist, which she gave to police. Brian Calvert, Northwest News Radio.
1: Central Washington's retiring congressman says he will not endorse either candidate running to replace him. The Spokesman Review reports Representative Dan Newhouse, a Republican, won't back fellow Republican Amanda McKinney or Democrat John Dureski. McKinney finished first in the August primary, followed by Dureski. Newhouse says the district has historically favored conservatives, but he is urging constituents to choose the candidate they think will represent them the best. A short time, Seattle Seahawks could be going back to college to play football again. After playing the team's preseason game last Sunday against the Titans, running back Anthony Hankerson was cut. Now CBS Sports reports the former Oregon State running back intends to enter the NCAA transfer portal and return to the college playing field. At this, after a ruling in a Louisiana court that 16 players from the high school class of 2022 could return for a fifth year of eligibility for the 2026 season. Until recently, once a college football player signed with an agent or a pro contract, he was no longer eligible to play at the college level.
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1: 3:10, the backlash continues across the country over large data centers and their effects on surrounding communities. ABC News technology reporter Mike Tobuski joined Brian Calvert earlier this morning as lawmakers on both sides of the aisle seem to really be taking notice.
6: Yeah, absolutely. We've seen over the last few months this obviously increasing fervor around data centers from communities across the country. These, of course, are these giant facilities that house computers that are used really for all sorts of things by Silicon Valley, but recently for building out and developing AI technology. Tech companies have promised that jobs and investment will come to areas that agree to new data center construction projects, but we've also seen energy costs go up in these communities where these facilities are built, jacking up people's electricity bills, facing all this pushback. Just a few months ago, Gallup surveyed Americans about their opinions on data centers, finding that 71% of Americans oppose the construction of new data centers in their area. And now we're starting to see this show up politically as well. In the last few days, we've now learned that the National Republican Senatorial Committee warned AI companies that data centers could be killing the party's chances of holding on to a key Senate seat in Ohio. In Michigan, the Republican Senate candidate there, Mike Rogers, came out in support of a one-year moratorium on new data center construction projects. He had previously opposed that kind of restriction. Texas Governor Greg Abbott froze new data center projects as the state audits them for things like energy use, water use to cool these computers. Not long ago, he was touting Texas as the epicenter of AI development. And it is a bipartisan pushback. We are seeing New York Governor Kathy Hochul, a Democrat, institute a similar moratorium to Texas. That happened earlier this year. And Pennsylvania Governor Josh Shapiro also imposing new restrictions on data center construction after having long supported them.
5: ABC's Mike Tobuski on the line with us. Mike, a few moments ago, you mentioned the word fervor, and there is quite the excitement going on about a big video game release coming up in November. It's one of the other big headlines this week in the world of tech. Now, the maker of that big video game is saying, look, those of you trying to leak this thing, better knock it off.
6: Yeah, Grand Theft Auto 6 is what we're talking about here. One of the most hotly anticipated video games ever, really. Rockstar Games, which is the developer of this popular franchise, issued subpoenas this week to both Microsoft and Discord in the hopes of tracking down one specific hacker who has been leaking videos over the last several weeks of gameplay footage of this upcoming game, which is expected to hit shelves on November 19th. These videos were all watermarked by a person or a hacking group identifying themselves as CyberLeak. The third clip in this sort of slew of videos has this call for viewers to buy cryptocurrency that is branded with that name. There's also some kind of shady links and, you know, QR codes associated with this. So it, you know, has sort of a scammy element to it. They also say that these leaks will continue until Rockstar Games announces a physical release for this game. Right now, their plan is to only sell this as basically a digital code. Even if you go to the store to pick up like a box, they're just going to hand you a code that you can digitally download this thing. Some gamers are not thrilled about that, just in terms of, you know, physical media and, you know, media preservation and that type of thing.
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7: This is a Bloomberg Money Minute. A solid day of gains for Wall Street. The Dow taking in 160 points, up a third of 1%. The Nasdaq was up 171. The S&P was up 24 points, or a third of a percent. Some PepsiCo employees have been notified that weight loss drugs will no longer be covered by their company health insurance as of October due to skyrocketing costs. The maker of Mountain Dew, Cheetos, and Doritos is joining other companies that have pulled back on coverage for weight loss drugs. About 6% of large employers already dropped coverage for weight loss drugs this year. That's according to a recent survey from consulting firm Mercer. OnlyFans has paid out more than $30 billion to creators in the last 10 years. The company says since the 2016 launch of OnlyFans, 5,076 creators have made more than $1 million on the platform. Several Hollywood actors have recently joined it, including Shannon Elizabeth of American Pie, who says she earned more than $1.2 million in her first week on OnlyFans. Matt Piper, Bloomberg Radio.
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1: Well, let's get the latest now. Here's Karen Trump.
2: In Everett, I-5 north and southbound, right near 128, the cleanup of a brush fire in the median. Emergency vehicles are blocking your HOV lane, and that's both ways. Giving you a 42-minute ride northbound I-5, shoreline to Everett, southbound I-5. You're solid from before 526, just about 25 minutes in the backup in I-5 northbound into Seattle. Slow in pockets from before I-90 and then through the work zone over the Ship Canal Bridge. 520 west slowing at I-5 with the afternoon drive. Bellevue north to Linwood on 405. Looking at 46 minutes, 38 minutes. It's picking up Valley Freeway, southbound Auburn to Puyallup, in Puyallup. There's a broken down vehicle, 167 southbound. Just as you want to connect to 512, it's in your left lane. You're heavy on the approach, and you're looking at a 37-minute ride in the south sound Tacoma to Olympia. In the Northwest News Radio Traffic Center, I'm Karen Trombley.
1: 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Now check of the forecast. Let's get the latest. It looks like we've got hazy sunshine today. Highs in the mid-80s near Seattle. Upper 80s in the south sound and off to the east side. Cloudy tonight. Lows near 60. Cooler tomorrow. Highs near 80 degrees. 3:16, time for a check of sports. Mariners hope to keep their winning streak going as they fight for a playoff spot. Northwest News Radio's Austin Smith has the details as he subs in for Zach Wildfang.
8: Mariners take the home field once again tonight against the Phillies. That's at 6:40 after they absolutely smoked them yesterday, 9-2. Cal Raleigh, the big dumper with the best hitting performance of his career so far. 3 home runs in a single night. And as we near the end of the season, M's are sitting third in the AL West. Do they have a chance to win that division title once again? Absolutely. Let's take a look at their matchup against the Cubs, which is one of the best teams out right now. Despite an absolute smackdown 19-2 loss, they did pull off that series. And as the Seattle Times reports, not only do they have the easiest remaining schedule in the league, but AL West is, for lack of a better word, weak this year. 81 wins is all that's needed to snag the AL West division title, and for the Mariners, that just means out of their next 31 games, 19 wins, which is doable. Heading to the Hardwood, the Storm play tomorrow night against the Toronto Tempo. They're looking to end a 3-game drought, and it should be a good matchup. The Storm sit at 15th in the league, the Tempo only at 13th. And while any idea of a playoff run is out of the question for this season, I don't think the team is looking as bad as some people may say. Let's take a closer look at these numbers here. Yes, the Storm lost against the Portland Fire. They lost 84-82. A single basket. And again, against Chicago, 82-80. Once again, a single basket. Yes, they're on a 3-game loss streak, but these are in no way blowouts. With sports, I'm Austin Smith.
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11: 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The Toronto Tempo are looking to invade Seattle and change the course on the court. But the Storm's queens of offense hope to collapse Toronto's defense and send the Tempo packing back across the border without a win. Seattle Storm fans are here for it, and so are we. Don't miss the showdown in Seattle when the Storm take on the Toronto Tempo. Wednesday at 7 on CW Arc Seattle, the official broadcast partner of the Seattle Storm.
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1: 321. Iconic musician Dolly Parton has had a major impact on Washington children. Through her program, Dolly Parton's Imagination Library of Washington, participating children from birth to 5 years old are sent monthly books. A pilot study conducted 2 years ago, children who participated in the program prior to entering school outperformed their non-participant peers in 7 of the 8 learning objectives pertaining to reading. Through her program, over 120,000 Washington children have received free books. Dolly Parton died today at the age of 80. County officials say Mount Rainier Inn was endangering its guests. Get more from Northwest News Radio's Austin Smith.
8: Inspectors found serious hazards at the Gateway Inn on the southwest base of the mountain near Ashford. Reported by the Seattle Times, these hazards included, but are not limited to, dangerous electrical conditions, non-functional smoke detectors, and unpermitted construction. Those reports were made 6 months ago in February, but the Gateway Inn still rented rooms out this summer. And after another inspection, the county found that management addressed none of their concerns. As a result, the Gateway Inn was immediately shut down and all guests that were staying there had to find somewhere else. The inn will remain shut down until they can bring their building up to code. Austin Smith, Northwest News Radio.
1: The number of dog bites is on the rise, along with the number of people suing over their injuries. Northwest News Radio's Denise Whitaker reports.
17: More than half of all U.S. households now have a dog. That higher number of homes with pets also produced a greater number of fatal dog attacks, up 165% in just 5 years' time, according to the CDC, which says 127 people died from dog attacks in 2024. The number of victims filing claims following death or injury up more than 25%, according to Sweet James Law. State law does play a role in just how those claims play out as well. There's a moderate risk for a dog bite in Washington, according to this research. It lists Washington among the 9 states with especially strict laws regarding dogs. It's also no surprise to learn that delivery drivers suffered 30% of the 4.5 million dog bites reported in our country. Denise Whitaker, Northwest News Radio.
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2: In Everett, I-5 north and southbound near 128th, your HOV lane is blocked. That's east way. Southbound, you're backed up from before Boeing Freeway. Northbound is heavy from 405 in Linwood. It's a cleanup of a brush fire and the smoke still affecting your visibility. As you make your way southbound, a shoreline to Seattle, you're looking at less than 30 minutes. Less than a 50-minute ride as you make your way northbound 405 Bellevue to Linwood. On the Valley Freeway, a southbound Auburn to Puyallup, a ride home giving you a 38-minute ride in the Northwest News Radio Traffic Center. I'm Karen Trombley.
1: Forecast calling for a fair amount of hazy sunshine today. Look for highs in the mid-80s right around Seattle, upper 80s as you get out to the south sound and on the east side. Cloudy skies tonight, lows near 60. A little bit cooler tomorrow, highs right around 80 degrees. Thursday and Friday, partly sunny skies, mid-70s, and then showers, chance thunderstorms for your weekend. 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As we have been reporting, the legend of country music has died. ABC's Mike Dubusky has details.
6: Dolly Parton has died.
18: My coat of many colors.
6: Her music career began when she was still a child, born into poverty in the tiny mountain community of Pittman Center, Tennessee. Over the next seven decades, she turned out hits like Coat of Many Colors and Jolene, both of which are in the Library of Congress National Recording Registry. She's also the mind behind the chart-topping and often covered I Will Always Love You. Dolly Parton appeared in several movies as well, like Steel Magnolias and 9 to 5, for which she also wrote the theme song. Outside of music and acting, her theme park, Dollywood, hosts millions of visitors every year. Parton was also a prominent philanthropist, providing scholarships and financial assistance to students in need. She started the Imagination Library in 1995, which has provided so far more than 300 million books for free to children around the world. Dolly Parton was 80 years old. And Mike Dubusky, ABC News.
1: And we will have more on the life and legacy of Dolly Parton a little bit later on this afternoon, right here on Northwest News Radio, 97.7 and AM 1000.
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25: This is a special report from ABC News. I'm Michelle Franzen. Fans are remembering Dolly Parton, the country music legend, songwriter, and philanthropist, died today. Ruth Fry says Dolly was one of a kind.
26: We've known her all our life, and we just loved her today. She's a very sweet person. And she's going to be really missed.
25: Parton was known for dozens of hits, including the ballad Coat of Many Colors, winning 11 Grammys for songs that crossed musical boundaries over decades and also paying forward her success. Nephew Brian Seaver.
27: Dolly also opened doors for generations of singers, songwriters, musicians, and dreamers from every walk of life and across every continent. By her example, we believe that anything was possible.
25: Parton also went on to win the hearts in Hollywood, using her name and fame to back charities and open Dollywood in the Smoky Mountains. Dolly Parton was 80. This is ABC News.
0: 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Here's Jeff Pogula with a quick review of our top local stories.
1: A Seattle man charged with threatening to kill Washington's governor back in jail. After failing to appear in court earlier this month, he was arrested again yesterday. Issaquah pushing the brakes on automated license plate readers. City Council recently voted indefinitely to put a hold on drafting the policy on the technology. Central Washington's retiring congressman says he will not endorse either candidate running to replace him. Spokesman Review reports Dan Newhouse, a Republican, staying out of the endorsement fight between fellow Republican Amanda McKinney and Democrat John Dureski. And Washington Senator Patty Murray and Delaware Senator Chris Coons are pressuring the Pentagon for answers about extended naval deployments and poor living conditions aboard several ships. The senators are calling for an independent review of the USS Abraham Lincoln and the USS Gerald Ford deployments, along with a four-day power outage on board the USS Benfold. You may see a new billboard along Aurora Avenue with the big, bold words, Blue Tarp City. Northwest News Radio's Austin Smith has the story. One local put it up.
8: The term Blue Tarp City refers to the amount of people in Seattle living in makeshift tents on the street. Victor Fleming says he's tried to get the city to address homelessness, drug problems, and sexual exploitation, but city leadership has done nothing meaningful about it. Even further, Fleming tells Como News he sees a systematic enabling of bad behavior. He put up the billboard with his own money, and on it is his own phone number. Should you see it, you could reach his personal phone immediately. And Fleming says about 150 people have called him, all but two callers showing support. Austin Smith, Northwest News Radio.
1: An investigation is underway into how a whale ended up dead in the port of Tacoma. Northwest News Radio's Lillian James has details.
5: The State Department of Fish and Wildlife received a report about the whale Monday morning. The Northwest Seaport Alliance tells the News Tribune it was found on the bow of a vessel. However, it's unknown if the whale was hit. The animal, which might be a fin whale, will now be analyzed and moved to a disposal site near McNeil Island. Lillian James, Northwest News Radio.
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2: In the north sound, Everett I-5 north and southbound near 128, the HOV lane is blocked each way. Southbound, you backed up from before Boeing Freeway, just under 25 minutes in the backup. It's a cleanup of a brush fire, and there is some light smoke as you move through. Northbound, you're looking at 50 minutes northbound I-5 shoreline to Everett. On 405, it'll take you 46 minutes, Bellevue north to Linwood. Bellevue south to Renton, you're looking at 34 minutes. With construction, a total closure of 405 northbound this weekend in between 70th Place and Northeast 85th. That's Friday through Monday. Valley Freeway, you're looking at 38 minutes as you make your way southbound, and it just gets heavier. Auburn to Puyallup, there is a broken down vehicle taking away your left lane, 167 southbound, just as you want to connect to 512. So you're on and off the brakes with the ride home behind it. In the south sound, 16 west picking up through Gig Harbor, and in and through Seattle, looking at I-5, you're slowing pockets in between our Lake Washington bridges. Less than a 25 minute ride each way in the Northwest News Radio Traffic Center. I'm Karen Trombley.
1: And the forecast, a lot of sunshine, albeit hazy. Look for highs in the mid-80s to upper 80s in some places throughout the sound today. Cloudy tonight, lows near 60. Cooler tomorrow, highs near 80 degrees. Thursday and Friday, partly sunny, highs in the mid-70s. And your weekend, showers with a chance of thunderstorms. At the moment, we've got some hazy sunshine, and it looks like 86 degrees in downtown Seattle. 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
7: 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You wait for customs. Then make the trek to the domestic desk of your airline and wait to recheck your luggage. Richland-based Pacific Northwest National Laboratory has developed an in-plane scanning system that analyzes all the luggage on board and flags bags bound for domestic connections, eliminating the recheck hassle. But sorry, the system does not work on humans. You still have to show your passport and declare your souvenirs. Rich Johnson, Northwest News Radio.
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9: Lake Chelan, with its sunny weather, beautiful vistas, outdoor adventures, and wineries, now also known as being the cleanest lake in the country. Researchers with vacation rental platform Lake.com analyzed water quality data from 67 major lakes, checking things like oxygen, ammonia, lead, phosphorus, and the amount of dissolved stuff in the water. Lake Chelan came out on top, thanks in part to its low mineral levels and crystal clear water. Utah's Great Salt Lake landed at the other end of the list with the highest pollution score and a whole lot of stuff dissolved in the water. So Chelan wins bragging rights for more than just its glacier blue water and the third deepest lake in the U.S. Denise Whitaker, Northwest News Radio.
1: Local polar bear making a big move. Larky has been matched with a potential breeding partner and will be moving to the Midwest later this fall. She has been at the Point Defiant Zoo and Aquarium since 2023. And while the zoo says there are no immediate plans to bring in a new polar bear after she leaves, they say they remain committed to polar bear conservation. At 109, Pullman's Merrill Moore appears to be the oldest living man in Washington State. The Moscow Pullman Daily News reports Moore was born in Nebraska in 1917 and was sent to Germany during World War II while serving in the Army working for the Red Cross. He later worked as a cabinet maker, machinist, and WSU painter. Moore told the paper he has walked 10,000 miles on a treadmill, and until this year, he still mowed his daughter's lawn. Now here's today's Medical Minutes with ABC's Lionel Moise.
10: Cyclospora, Salmonella, E. coli. These are some common causes of foodborne illnesses that can be present on our food. 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One, always wait until you're about to eat or prepare your food. Two, wash your hands. 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Five, wash produce under cool running water. 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Seven, store at or below 41 degrees after cutting. 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You can enjoy your refreshing summer fruits and vegetables, but always remember safety first. 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
11: These are your political insights from ABC News. In a 6-3 decision Monday, the Supreme Court clearing the way for parts of President Trump's executive order on mail-in voting. ABC News legal contributor James Sample.
12: The argument was the states have not yet been ordered to do anything. Therefore, the states have not yet been harmed. Therefore, the states, when they sued after this executive order was issued back in April, were in essence suing too soon.
11: A MAGA super PAC shelling out nearly $830,000 in South Carolina, where late Senator Lindsey Graham's sister is running to fill his seat. This so Darlene Graham can try and win Tuesday's special GOP Senate runoff election against Representative Ralph Norman. House Minority Leader Hakeem Jeffries confirming late Monday reports of he and Jared Kushner recently meeting.
14: We're going to hold every single member of the Trump cartel accountable beginning on day one.
11: Jeffries did not reveal the meeting's details. I'm Stephanie Officer, ABC News.
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1: 3:40. I'm Jeff Pogula. A runoff election today in South Carolina. There's a Senate seat on the line and so much more at stake. Northwest News Radio's Aaron Wright spoke with ABC's Orrin Oppenheim to get the latest.
15: Orrin, can you give us a look at the players in this race today?
16: Yeah, so today in South Carolina, there's a primary runoff election to determine who will take the late Senator Lindsey Graham's spot on the ballot. Two candidates made it to the runoff. They're facing off Senator Darlene Graham, Lindsey's sister, who was appointed to fill the seat for the rest of Lindsey's unfinished term, but then said she'd run for the full term. And Representative Ralph Norman, who's a conservative stalwart. He's been in the House for a while, previously very active in South Carolina politics. And then one of the twists is that President Donald Trump has thrown his support behind Darlene Graham.
15: And Graham's run hasn't been without its hiccups. Can you tell us about the issues she's running into right now?
16: Yeah, so last week during a debate against Ralph Norman, Darlene Graham was asked if she feels that Taiwan and the South China Sea are national security issues. And she basically said she doesn't know much about national security, but that she supports the military and just hasn't read in much on national security. So her opponent, Ralph Norman, as well as Norman's allies, have really seized on that. I mean, former Governor Nikki Haley, who was also U.S. ambassador to the U.N. and is supporting Ralph Norman, like slammed her in a bunch of social media posts. So Graham, it was a big misstep for Graham, but she framed it afterwards as, look, I can learn about national security, but I'm hearing from voters that they're more focused on the economy. And Trump didn't disavow supporting her after that. So she's tried to spin it as a positive, but people pointed to that and a few other comments Darlene Graham has made on the campaign trail as signs that they say she's not experienced enough to serve in the Senate.
15: What's the read here that, I mean, Darlene Graham has no experience and she steps away from being in this Senate race and could potentially be representing the state of South Carolina in the Senate?
16: I think part of it is definitely the power of the Trump stamp. I mean, is Trump's endorsement enough to get her to the Senate for the full term? At the same time, because it's such an off-cycle race, this is a primary runoff, so it's all, and it was not expected. No one expected this until Lindsey Graham's sudden passing. So the voters that are turning out for an off-cycle election like this are really the ones who are very plugged in, very opinionated, according to experts I've spoken to. And those voters might care and support President Donald Trump, but they're also looking maybe for the most conservative person to represent them, and they might be more drawn to Norman. There hasn't been a lot of polling that we can point to in this race. And again, it's going to be a relatively lower turnout compared to normal primaries. So there's a lot of local factors in play. So we might have some takeaways about the power of Trump's endorsement and whether Trump rallying in South Carolina last week is enough to boost the candidate. And at the same time, it's a little hard to know all the takeaways given that it's such an unusual election.
15: And the winner of this primary still has an election to win come November.
16: Yeah, that's correct. Democrats during the June regularly scheduled primary in South Carolina nominated Annie Andrews, who's a pediatrician, and she formerly ran for Congress in the state. They believe that she's a strong candidate, and some people think that because whoever wins the Senate primary tonight isn't Lindsey Graham and isn't someone who's well-known across the entire state. So Democrats are saying that's an opportunity for them to reach out to independent voters and maybe get more support. But South Carolina as a whole is still pretty red, and most analysts believe that Republicans are still set to hold it in November.
15: That's ABC News political reporter Orrin Oppenheim joining us on Northwest News Radio.
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3: This is a Bloomberg Money Minute. The Dow took in 160 points today, up a third of 1%. The Nasdaq was up 171. The S&P took in 24 points. Canadian Prime Minister Mark Carney says he is matching dollar for dollar the new tariffs imposed by President Trump and announced support programs for Canadian businesses hurt by the escalating trade war. Canada will double its existing counter tariffs on U.S. steel and aluminum products to 50% and apply new tariffs to other U.S. goods like furniture, clothing, and electronics. Overall, the retaliatory levies will affect about $20 billion worth of annual U.S. imports, roughly matching the dollar value of the tariffs Trump put on Canadian products on Saturday. Americans' confidence in the economy declined this month as the ongoing Iran conflict has kept gas prices elevated at more than $4 a gallon. The Conference Board says its consumer confidence index dropped to 89.4 in August from 90.2 in July. Respondents' views of their present situation improved, but their outlook for the near-term future soured. Matt Piper, Bloomberg Radio.
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2: Cleanup of a brush fire in the north sound. Everett I-5 north and southbound right near 128th with your HOV lane blocked each way. Southbound, you're backed up from before Boeing Freeway. And northbound I-5, you're looking at 54 minutes shoreline to Everett. Drivers jamming up 525 and 99 both ways, trying to get around it. Northbound I-5, you're slow in pockets from before the West Seattle Bridge and then through the work zone over the Ship Canal Bridge. Southbound slow between 520 and I-90. Looking at your ride on 405, crash free in 47 minutes, Bellevue north of Linwood. Got a broken down vehicle in Puyallup, 167 southbound, right as you want to connect to 512, taking away your left lane. This is giving you a 46-minute ride as you make your way southbound on the Valley Freeway, Auburn to Puyallup. Tuck Willis out to Tacoma, 49 minutes. You're slowing down southbound I-5 through the Fife Curve in the Northwest News Radio Traffic Center. I'm Karen Trombley.
1: Check the forecast. Fair amount of sunshine, albeit hazy. Highs in the mid-80s to upper 80s in some places. Cloudy tonight. Lows near 60. Cooler tomorrow, right around 80 degrees for your high. Partly sunny Thursday and Friday, mid-70s. And then showers, chance of thunderstorms as we head towards the weekend. 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Staples, that was easy. Now check of sports. New soccer player making his way to Seattle. We get the details from Northwest News Radio's Austin Smith, who is subbing in for Zach Wildfang.
8: Well, the Sounders have a new striker, and all they had to do for it was cough up $6 million. This is what's called a cash-for-player trade, meaning the Sounders didn't lose anyone. They simply added Dejan Jovalich to their roster, coming from Sporting Kansas City. As soon as ESPN updates their website, he'll be the top scorer for the club, sitting at 25th this season. And his addition is maybe a bit ironic, as Sounders fans undoubtedly know him as the man who stole the Western Conference title from us in 2024. Listen to this moment provided by the MLS, where you can almost hear Seattle's light go out. Serbian striker is a powerhouse. 21 goals in 2024 with the LA Galaxy, 18 in 2025 with SKC, and hopefully dozens in 2026 with his new team in Seattle.
6: But everybody talks about Pooch and Paintsill and Peck. How about Jovalich?
8: And as we get away from football, let's talk a little bit more about football. The Seahawks are getting ready to start their season with a little bit of country. Just announcing today the countdown to kickoff for their very first game, September 9th, against the Patriots. Starting a good 3 hours before kickoff in the Lumen Field North lot, the concert will be headlined by country music star Luke Bryan.
13: Yeah, that's my kind of night.
8: With sports, I'm Austin Smith.
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4: Cameras were installed and active during the World Cup, but were turned off when the matches ended.
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1: 351. New calls for a full review of the issues on board the USS Abraham Lincoln now coming from Washington Senators Patty Murray. In a letter to Defense Secretary Pete Hegseth, Murray, along with Delaware Senator Chris Coons, called for an independent review of several Navy deployments, raising concerns about the conditions sailors and mariners faced at sea. The letter points to extended deployments for the USS Lincoln and USS Ford, along with four-day power loss aboard the USS Benfold. Their letter cites reports of problems ranging from food, clean water, and air conditioning to hygiene, mail service, morale, and mental health. Murray and Coons say military families deserve answers, and they're asking the Pentagon to investigate and report back to Congress. Reba McEntire reacting to the death of country music superstar Dolly Parton. News Nation's Connell McShane reports.
32: The great Reba McEntire out with this statement where she writes, well, I just got the news my buddy Dolly passed under the higher and the greater side. Dolly, thank you for all the wonderful things you did for us here on earth, your love, your music. You gave so much with your huge, huge heart. There will be never another like you.
1: Dolly Parton was 80 years old. Evacuations ordered today in rural Texas where a wildfire has burned through more than 78 square miles outside Dallas. News Nation's Nicole Bailey reports.
33: The Ross Fire erupted yesterday with high temperatures and intense winds fanning the flames, some of which soared nearly 100 feet in the air. Schools and roads are closed with flames threatening the area's expansive cattle ranches. The fire is said to be burning at a rate of about 35 football fields per minute, as more than 75% of the state experiences a drought.
1: Nationwide, there have been more than 50,000 wildfires so far this year, the most over the past 10 years. Three firefighters and four civilians have been hurt in the Hawk Fire that's been raging near Reno, Nevada since the weekend. It's forced the evacuations of tens of thousands of residents. Richard Edwards is Truckee Meadows Fire Protection District Chief.
2: Those damage assessments have resulted in 32 homes that have been destroyed, sadly, and six damaged homes. And I share that number with the caveat that we know that number is going to increase.
1: The fire is 27% contained. Calmer winds expected today, which should help firefighters get better control of the flames. 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Here's Marina Rockinger.
3: More and more younger adults are being diagnosed with early colon cancer. Researchers say rectal bleeding is a clear sign. And according to a study published in JAX, 7 out of 10 patients younger than 50 had no family history of colon cancer. Researchers say if a person is below the screening age with rectal bleeding, that person should consider a colonoscopy. Looking to stay sharp as you age? According to healthcare experts, upping the protein in our diet can make a big difference. For adults, about 1 gram of protein per kilogram of body weight is recommended until the age of 65, then increased to 1.2 grams. Many of us have experienced acid reflux. When it happens more often and doesn't get better, it's known as gastroesophageal reflux disease, or GERD. Some foods that can help include chicken breasts, as they are lean and easy to digest. Watermelon is low acid, and brown rice takes longer to digest. Also helpful, ginger, oatmeal, potatoes, olive oil, and fennel. And that's today's Northwest Life Beat on Northwest News Radio.
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5: Emergency vehicles out of the way. Brush fire cleared on I-5 north and southbound in Everett near 128th. Northbound still solid from 405. And southbound, you're on the brakes for just under 4 miles behind it. 167 southbound connecting to 512. Broken down vehicle just moved out of your way. You're looking at a 46-minute ride Auburn south to Puyallup. Otherwise, no issues. See a problem? You can text us 206-421-1000 when it's safe to do so. In the Northwest News Radio Traffic Center, I'm Karen Trombley.
1: And a check of the forecast. A lot of sunshine today. Highs in the mid-80s. Cloudy tonight. Lows near 60. Cooler tomorrow. Highs near 80 degrees or so. Thursday and Friday, partly sunny, mid-70s. Showers return on the weekend. 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
9: 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I spent the past 30 years working to help make our community better. 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
16: The Northwest starts moving early. So do we. I'm Eric Heinz. Before the morning rush, I'll get you caught up on what happened overnight, what's developing, and what you need to know before the rest of the day gets going. Local news, traffic, weather, sports. 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

0: crash in Everett, 99 northbound near Gibson Road in your left lane. You're solid from 525 on the Valley Freeway. Still recovering from the stall. It was 167 southbound right near 512. Right now, Auburn to Puyallup, you're looking at just about 40 minutes. 18 west, slow at I-5 with the ride home. Is south on I-5, slow through 5 into the south sound. Tacoma to Olympia, you're looking at 41 minutes. And 405, no delays for 46 minutes. And you're moving freely as you make your way southbound Bellevue to Renton. You're looking at 36 minutes, seeing 520 slow at I-5 with a Tuesday drive. And north on I-5, slow in pockets from before the West Seattle Bridge and north through the work zone over the Ship Canal Bridge with only your two left lanes open. Southbound Shoreline to Seattle, you're looking at 30...
1: It seems we lost our connection with Karen Trumbly, so we'll have to check in here in just a bit. But right now, your forecast, hazy sunshine, looking out across Elliott Bay right now. Can't even really make out the Olympics. Highs in the mid-80s, near Seattle, upper 80s on the east side and south sound. Cloudy tonight, lows near 60. Cooler tomorrow, highs right around 80 degrees. Partly sunny Thursday and Friday, mid-70s for your high. Then showers and a chance of thunderstorms on the weekend. Taking a look at conditions throughout the sound. Looks like we've got some smoke and 86 in Bremerton. Looks like 85 now in Tacoma under some hazy sunshine there as well. And sunshine with the smoke and haze and about 86 now in downtown Seattle.
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1: Well, good afternoon. It is 4:06 coming up on 4:07. The Ninth Circuit Court of Appeals has ruled in favor of King County in a major lawsuit against the Trump administration. The county led over 70 local governments barring the administration from requiring local governments to adopt certain policies in order to receive federal grants. Some of those included the anti-DEI and anti-abortion policies. King County has received or expects to receive $364 million in federal funding because of that injunction. Another city is holding off on when it comes to automated license plate readers. Issaquah City Council recently voted to indefinitely put a hold on drafting a policy on the technology. That policy would be needed before the city considers buying or using its own gear. Issaquah Spotlight reports some council members said state law has already set the framework for local government guidance on how to approach the technology. The city does not currently operate any of the cameras, including flock cameras, but there are private cameras used throughout the city. A Seattle man charged with threatening to kill Washington's governor is back in jail. Northwest News Radio's Lillian James has details.
3: 34-year-old Nathaniel Foster was scheduled to appear at an arraignment on August 17th, but failed to do so. He has been charged with threatening to kill Governor Bob Ferguson after describing his plan to a hospital caseworker last month. According to court documents, he planned to take public transit to Olympia, lurk around the governor's mansion to observe security, and kill the governor. He also allegedly said he would attack and kill staff or security personnel if necessary. Foster was arrested by Seattle police on Monday for what Como News says is a separate investigation unrelated to the governor. Lillian James, Northwest News Radio.
1: We're learning more about the man who has confessed to starting the most destructive fire ever in one Washington city. Northwest News Radio's Brian Calvert reports.
4: Apparently, the fires earlier this month in Spokane were not his first. 37-year-old Aaron Ferminacci is said to have told his therapist about setting 25 blazes in the past just 4 days before he's accused of starting the Old Trails fire. We know this not from the therapist, but from his girlfriend, who told the Spokesman Review she went with him to that therapy appointment and heard about his fire-setting past for the first time. Stephanie Gostenstein told the newspaper, quote, "I was shocked when I found out. I have no idea where that behavior came from." Investigators arrested Farinacci 2 days after the Spokane wildfire destroyed more than 600 to 800 homes in a matter of hours. They say Farinacci set the fire northeast of Airway Heights near the intersection of Euclid and Old Trails Roads using an ignition device made of paper, matches, cigarettes, and a rubber band. Brian Calvert, Northwest News Radio.
1: Turning to politics, Amanda McKinney, Republican, will face Democrat John Dureski for Central Washington's open congressional seat without the incumbent's endorsement. Spokesman Review reports Republican Dan Newhouse says he has no plans to formally support either candidate. The Republican congressman is retiring after his current term. McKinney finished first in the August primary, Dureski second. Newhouse says he expects a conservative to keep representing the district, but wants voters to make their own choice. It's 4:10.
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1: We're just 70 days until the midterm elections, and now the U.S. Supreme Court allowing President Trump to restrict mail-in voting. Natalie Fahmy at Como News spoke with state GOP Representative Jim Walsh and the Secretary of State Steve Hobbs about how this will affect the state's midterms.
5: The Supreme Court has sided with the Trump administration and is allowing parts of his executive order restricting mail-in voting to go into effect for the time being.
6: There's been a lot of hysterical overreaction to this ruling by the U.S. Supreme Court.
7: Obviously, it's disappointing.
5: That means the Department of Homeland Security compiling lists of eligible voters.
6: What the Supreme Court ruling does is it puts more pressure on the state of Washington to cooperate with the U.S. Department of Justice in sharing the registered voter data. It's not really a matter of privacy. What most people suspect is the state of Washington has done a poor job of updating and cleaning up its list of registered voters.
5: The order will also instruct the Postal Service to impose new mandates on states that want to send ballots through the mail, which Washington State has done for decades.
7: The good news is all of our election centers in every county are available for people to vote in person, and at your own home, you can actually print a ballot, sign it, and put it in a drop box.
5: Secretary of State Steve Hobbs says several parts of the ruling are concerning, saying with only 70 days to go until November 3rd, last-minute changes will be difficult.
7: But the thing that is most damaging in this rule is the fact that the return envelope that you put the ballot in is not acceptable to, according to the U.S. Postal Service. And so we would have to quickly turn around and create a new ballot. I don't think that can be done by October 16th. So we probably ask them for a waiver or variance.
8: Do you think this gives Washington enough time to really comply or figure out a new way to make sure that eligible voters can cast their ballot this November?
6: It's going to have to. I mean, the answer is yes. There's going to have to be time to respond. There should be no problems with complying with this within 70 days or within fewer days.
5: In its ruling, the Supreme Court says the nearly two dozen states that are battling the executive order lack the standing to challenge it right now, saying it does not impinge on the state's authority to create and enforce election laws. But the court ruling did not decide on whether the executive order is lawful. The court writing on that score, time will tell.
7: This is not a loss yet, and we will continue fighting to the very end to ensure that our elections are secure, accessible, and transparent.
1: Secretary Hobbs says he is preparing to file another lawsuit.
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9: This is a Bloomberg Money Minute. Zoom is a victim of high expectations. The video conferencing company has issued a sales outlook for the current quarter about in line with analyst estimates. But that disappoints investors who had hoped for a greater uplift from its expanded suite of products. After COVID, Zoom has worked to offer more office collaboration tools, such as corporate phone systems and software for contact centers. Many of those tools include AI features, exciting but expensive to provide because they rely on models from AI firms, including Anthropic. One of the big names in PCs is thinking these days as much about the cost of its parts as demand for its finished machines. HP posts quarterly results today with the global shortage of memory chips driving up prices for the company, along with all its rivals. That could make HP's goal of widening its profit margin more elusive than hoped and drag on its earnings recovery plan well into next year. Andrew O'Day, Bloomberg Radio.
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10: In Everett, a cleared brush fire north and south on I-5 near 128 has you a 36-minute ride, Linwood north to Everett. Southbound, you're slow on the approach to 128. With drivers trying to get around the slow, a crash on 99 northbound in your left lane at Gibson Road has you heavy from 525. In Seattle, 520 is slow westbound at I-5 with the Tuesday drive. Same story for 90 west at I-5. And north on I-5, you're slow in pockets from before the West Seattle Bridge. And then then through the work zone over the Ship Canal Bridge with only your two left lanes open. Shoreline to Seattle, you're looking at 36 minutes and a 32-minute drive time. Tuck Willis South to Federal Way on I-5. Tuck Willis South to Tacoma, you're looking at 52 minutes. 18 West, slow Auburn to Federal Way with the Tuesday drive. Also south on I-5, Tacoma to Olympia, you're looking at 41 minutes. In the South Sound, 16 West is picking up through Gig Harbor. And Auburn to Puyallup, recovering from an earlier incident, you're looking at 40 minutes. In the Northwest News Radio Traffic Center, I'm Karen Trombley.
1: 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Forecast, a lot of sunshine, albeit hazy today due to smoke and some other issues. Look for highs in the mid-80s near Seattle, upper 80s in the South Sound and East Side. Cloudy tonight, lows near 60, cooler tomorrow. And then Thursday and Friday, partly sunny skies, highs in the mid-70s. Showers, chance of thunderstorms for your weekend. Time for a check of sports. Mariners hope to keep their winning streak going as they fight for a playoff spot. 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
11: Mariners take the home field once again tonight against the Phillies. That's at 6:40 after they absolutely smoked them yesterday, 9-2. Cal Raleigh, the big dumper, with the best hitting performance of his career so far. 3 home runs in a single night. And as we near the end of the season, M's are sitting third in the AL West. Do they have a chance to win that division title once again? Absolutely. Let's take a look at their matchup against the Cubs, which is one of the best teams out right now. Despite an absolute smackdown 19-2 loss, they did pull off that series. And as the Seattle Times reports, not only do they have the easiest remaining schedule in the league, but AL West is, for lack of a better word, weak this year. 81 wins is all that's needed to snag the AL West division title, and for the Mariners, that just means out of their next 31 games, 19 wins, which is doable. Heading to the Hardwood, the Storm play tomorrow night against the Toronto Tempo. They're looking to end a 3-game drought, and it should be a good matchup. The Storm sit at 15th in the league, the Tempo only at 13th. And while any idea of a playoff run is out of the question for this season, I don't think the team is looking as bad as some people may say. Let's take a closer look at these numbers here. Yes, the Storm lost against the Portland Fire. They lost 84-82. A single basket. And again, against Chicago, 82-80. Once again, a single basket. Yes, they're on a 3-game loss streak, but these are in no way blowouts. With sports, I'm Austin Smith.
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1: 421, a man was pronounced dead today after a personal watercraft he was riding in struck a private dock on Lake Goodwin. The Snohomish County Sheriff's Office says he was the only person on board. People who heard the collision pulled him from the water before Marysville fire crews arrived and performed CPR, but to no avail. The Sheriff's Office Marine Services Unit is investigating. A popular lodging spot at Mount Rainier National Park suddenly shut down. Northwest News Radio's Austin Smith tells us why.
11: The Gateway Inn was closed by Pierce County officials after they determined the inn continued to rent out rooms despite ongoing and known safety violations. A spokesperson for the county tells the Seattle Times they found unsafe exits, broken smoke detectors, and even bad chimneys that posed carbon monoxide risks in February. Despite that, reservations were still made, and after another inspection just recently, not only were none of those problems addressed, but the enforcement notices of those problems were taken down. Austin Smith, Northwest News Radio.
1: More dogs becoming part of American families, and the risks are growing as well. 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
13: New insurance data shows dog bite and injury claims jumped more than 25% last year, from about 22,700 to more than 28,400. That's the biggest annual increase on record, according to Sweet James Law. The rise comes hand in hand, or paw to paw, as it were, with more people inviting dogs to join their families. The CDC recorded 127 fatal dog attacks in 2024. That's the highest number they've had ever. Children are especially vulnerable. Even though Washington is among the states with some of the more strict dog bite laws, an excellent reminder for millions of families to take responsibility for their pets seriously in regard to safety and also protect their wallets in case something happens. Denise Whitaker, Northwest News Radio.
1: Canada issuing a series of retaliatory tariffs on U.S. imports. It's in response to the 50% tariffs the Trump administration imposed on Canadian goods coming into the U.S. Canada's tariffs, depending on the goods, could be as high as 50%. Canadian officials say they were offered a deal from the U.S., but it wasn't fair. Ontario Premier Doug Ford told ABC News the auto industry will be hurt by the most by the tariffs and urges the U.S. to come back to the negotiating table.
22: No deal is better than a bad deal. It would have bled out our steel industry, and we buy more steel off the U.S. than any other country. It would have hurt our auto sector, and our auto sector is so integrated since 1960s, the auto pack. Parts will go back and forth 8 times before they get assembled, either in Ontario or another auto state.
1: The war in Iran and the war between Ukraine and Russia are keeping gas prices higher than they usually are at this time of year. The national average for a gallon of gas hovering around $4.08. Gas Buddies Patrick DeHaan tells ABC News if that trend continues, it could be the highest gas ever on Labor Day.
23: Even if the national average does see slight relief, we'd still have to drop significantly down to $3.83 a gallon to avoid setting a new Labor Day record.
1: Now, AAA reports the current statewide average here in Washington for regular about $5.27 a gallon.
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1: 424 and Karen Trombley, a lot of people spending a lot of money idling at $5.27 a gallon out there.
10: Yes, they are, and they're still on and off the brakes with this cleared brush fire in Everett northbound I-5. It was right near 128th, giving you a 36-minute ride right now with the Tuesday drive mixed in, a shoreline north to Everett, shoreline south to Seattle. You're looking at a 36-minute ride. Tuck Willis south to I-5, and you on I-5 to Tacoma, you're looking at 51 minutes. And in the south sound, Tacoma to Olympia, you're looking at 42 minutes. Auburn to Puyallup south on 167, you're looking at 42 minutes. still recovering from an earlier incident, and you ride on 405 northbound Bellevue to Linwood. You're looking at 47 minutes in the Northwest News Radio Traffic Center. I'm Karen Trombley.
1: Now the forecast, a lot of sunshine, albeit hazy, hot as well. Highs in the mid-80s near Seattle, upper 80s in the south sound and on the east side. Already seen temperatures reaching the upper 80s in some places. Tonight, cloudy, lows near 60. Cooler tomorrow, highs right around the 80-degree mark, so a few degrees less. And to Thursday and Friday, partly sunny, highs in the mid-70s, showers, chance of thunderstorms on the weekend. 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Legend of the country music world has died. ABC's Mike Dubusky with details.
0: Dolly Parton has died.
3: My coat of many colors.
0: Her music career began when she was still a child, born into poverty in the tiny mountain community of Pittman Center, Tennessee. Over the next seven decades, she turned out hits like Coat of Many Colors and Jolene, both of which are in the Library of Congress National Recording Registry. She's also the mind behind the chart-topping and often covered I Will Always Love You. Dolly Parton appeared in several movies as well, like Steel Magnolias and 9 to 5, for which she also wrote the theme song. Outside of music and acting, her theme park, Dollywood, hosts millions of visitors every year. Parton was also a prominent philanthropist, providing scholarships and financial assistance to students in need. She started the Imagination Library in 1995, which has provided so far more than 300 million books for free to children around the world. Dolly Parton was 80 years old. Mike Dubusky, ABC News.
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25: 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The Toronto Tempo are looking to invade Seattle and change the course on the court. 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
12: ABC News, I'm Dave Packer. Visitors to the Dollywood theme park today, like Ruth Fry, remembering Dolly Parton.
14: We've known her all our lives, and we just loved her today. She's a very sweet person, and she's going to be really missed.
12: Parton died today at the age of 80. Over the last year, Parton has said she's been dealing with health issues, but never specified the nature of those health issues. In response to the 50% tariffs that the Trump administration has imposed on Canadian goods coming into the U.S., Canada announcing new retaliatory tariffs today. Polls have closed in South Carolina's special Republican primary runoff for Senate, where Senator Darlene Graham and U.S. Representative Ralph Norman are facing off for the chance to take the late Lindsey Graham spot on the general election ballot. The Justice Department suggested in a court filing Tuesday that the Kennedy Center could face demolition if the president's not allowed to renovate it and add its name to the building. This is ABC News.
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1: 4:31, the Ninth Circuit Court of Appeals ruling in favor of King County in a major lawsuit against the Trump administration. The county led multiple governments in barring the Trump administration from requiring those governments to adopt certain political policies in order to receive federal grants. A Seattle man charged with threatening to kill Washington's governor is back in jail. After failing to appear in court earlier this month, he was rearrested yesterday. Issaquah pushing the brakes on automated license plate readers. City Council there recently voted to put an indefinite hold on drafting a policy on the technology. And Central Washington's retiring congressman says he will not endorse the Republican running to replace him. Spokesman Review reports Representative Dan Newhouse, Republican, staying out of the endorsement fight between fellow Republican Amanda McKinney and Democrat John Dureski. Now to some stories you haven't heard yet this hour. After making no headway with City Hall, local advocate takes a different approach to spreading his message. Northwest News Radio's Austin Smith.
11: The billboard along Aurora Avenue reads, quote, "Would the last taxpayer to leave the Emerald City change the name to the Blue Tarp City of Thieves, Druggies, and Shooters," end quote. It was paid for by Victor Fleming for just shy of $3,000 after he says city leadership did not address the problems of homeless people and drugs on his streets. Fleming says he's called the mayor's office multiple times only to get nowhere, and health complications keep him from visiting City Hall for a public comment. He says that once his billboard went up, public attention on these issues also went up. Austin Smith, Northwest News Radio.
1: And we've reached out to the mayor's office and are waiting comment. A dead whale is decaying in the port of Tacoma. Northwest News Radio's Lillian James with more.
15: The Washington Department of Fish and Wildlife was first made aware of the whale Monday morning. The Northwest Seaport Alliance tells the News Tribune it was found on the bow of a vessel that had arrived that morning. And it may be a fin whale, but that has not been confirmed. It is also unknown how the whale died or if it was hit by the vessel. The News Tribune reports it will now be analyzed and moved to a disposal site near McNeil Island. Lillian James, Northwest News Radio.
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10: Shoreline north to Everett on I-5. You're looking at 45 minutes. You're slower from an earlier incident and the ride home in Everett. A crash 99 northbound at Gibson Road on your left lane has you slow and go from after 525. Shoreline south to Seattle on I-5. You're looking at 38 minutes. Northbound I-5, slow in pockets from before the West Seattle Bridge and then through the work zone over the Ship Canal Bridge with only your two left lanes open. Ride home has 520 and I-90 west slow at I-5. And you ride on 405. You're looking at 36 minutes. Bellevue to Renton. Bellevue north to Linwood. You're looking at 53 minutes. You are crash free though. Tukwila south to Tacoma on I-5. It'll take you 52 minutes in south on I-5 Tacoma to Olympia. You're looking at 42 minutes. Valley Freeway heavy, still recovering from this earlier incident. Auburn and Puyallup will take you about 40 minutes as you make your way in the south zone. Or if you see a problem out on the road, you can text us 206-421-1000 when it's safe to do so. In the Northwest News Radio Traffic Center, I'm Karen Trombley.
1: And a check of the forecast. A lot of sunshine. Hazy, though. Look for highs in the mid-80s today. Cloudy tonight. Lows near 60. Cooler tomorrow. Highs only around 80 degrees. And then Thursday and Friday, partly sunny, back into the mid-70s. Showers, chance of thunderstorms for your weekend. 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Holiday shipping through the U.S. Postal Service could cost more starting in October. The agency proposing a temporary increase on Priority Mail, Priority Mail Express, Ground Advantage, and Parcel Select starting on October the 4th. Retail increases would range from 50 cents on some lighter packages to more than $20 on heavier items. The Postal Service says the higher rates would help cover added holiday handling costs, but the price increase still needs regulatory approval. A company in the Tri-Cities is developing a new scanning system that could save you a lot of time and hassle on your next international flight. Details from Northwest News Radio's Rich Johnson.
13: Pacific Northwest National Laboratory is co-developing an in-flight luggage scanning system that will speed your bag's transfer from an inbound international flight to your domestic connection. Right now, you have to claim your bags, go through customs, then recheck those bags for the domestic leg of your trip. PNNL's scanning platform aims to scan luggage in the plane's cargo hold and send your bags directly to their connecting flight, unless Customs and Border Protection flags them for a manual check. The system's already in place in Atlanta, Minneapolis, and Detroit. Rich Johnson, Northwest News Radio.
1: Well, it's a great place to escape the rain and taste the wine, but now Lake Chelan adds a new national title to its reputation. 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
16: The 50-mile-long lake in eastern Washington just named the cleanest lake in the U.S. by vacation rental platform Lake.com. Researchers found its crystal clear blue waters to be virtually pollution-free and containing very few minerals. Franklin D. Roosevelt Lake, just 3 hours east of Chelan, ranks as the fifth cleanest lake in the country. And the dirtiest? That would be the Great Salt Lake in Utah, ranking at the very bottom based on a high amount of pollution and solids in the water. Denise Whitaker, Northwest News Radio.
1: Larke, the polar bear, is saying goodbye to Point Defiance Zoo. Later this fall, she will move to a zoo in the Midwest to participate in a preliminary breeding recommendation from the Polar Bear Population Alliance. The local zoo says there are no immediate plans to bring a new polar bear after she leaves, but they say they remain committed to polar bear conservation. A Pullman man who turned 109 over the weekend appears to be Washington's oldest living man. The Moscow Pullman Daily News reports Merrill Moore celebrated with his family on August 22nd. Moore was born in 1917, worked on aircraft at Lockheed, served in the military during World War II, and later worked at Washington State University. His children describe him as a lifelong hard worker who still exercises and follows Cougar football. Moore lives with his daughter in Pullman, where this is the first year he has been unable to mow her lawn.
17: From ABC News Tech Trends. A live streaming platform, Twitch, is facing a new class action lawsuit. A video game streamer in Connecticut now accusing that platform of using his Twitch streams and videos to train artificial intelligence models without getting permission first. Twitch channels are automatically opted into AI training. Earlier this month, the company added the option to opt out. In other lawsuit news, real estate listing platform Zillow has settled an antitrust case from the FTC. It had accused Zillow of buying off its rival Redfin by paying that company to take down its internet listing service for apartment rentals. Under the settlement, Redfin will have to relaunch that service. And ESPN is raising the cost of its streaming platforms with unlimited plans now going for $31.99 a month. Starting in September, ESPN is owned by Disney, the parent company of ABC News. With Tech Trends, I'm Mike Dubusky, ABC News.
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1: As the Iran war continues, fighting has taken a turn. Intelligence reports that gangs are now being recruited to fight for Iran. Northwest News Radio's Aaron Wright has more with ABC's Rich Frankel.
0: Yeah, so Iran has done this for years, that they've gone outside and use affiliates or those that, you know, are part of criminal activity to do their bidding. They do it for various reasons, but it might even go back to 1979. There are some cases that they used the Hells Angels in the mid-90s and that they've used others to do their criminal activity, whether it's assassinations, surveillance, arson, beatings, whatever it is, they use these affiliates so that they can claim deniability, but still put it out there that they have that power and that authority throughout the world.
3: And using these figures, they're also targeting individuals in the U.S.
0: Correct. They've targeted individuals here in New York on at least two occasions. One where they were convicted of doing so in the Eastern District of New York. And now potentially they are putting out a contract, at least if you believe what's, you know, on the internet coming from Iran, but that they've put out a contract on Barron Trump. That, you know, anyone who's willing to do this, they can make, $10 million for trying to take out the president's son.
3: You know, are these real threats or is this just more gesturing and politicking?
0: This one, you know, you're not sure of. The problem with this one is that it does use specifics. And usually when we were doing our threat analysis, if it gives specifics, we give it a higher degree of credibility. But again, this is something on the internet that supposedly has come from Iran. But with AI and everything else that's out there, you never know. I believe that the Secret Service is aware of it and that they are taking it seriously, which they should. And again, you know, whether it's 100% accurate, whether it's 50% accurate, or you just don't know, when you're talking about a threat against the president or any of the president's family, Secret Service has to take all of these threats seriously.
3: And overall, the number of threats is increasing against everyone.
0: Correct. We're starting to see more and more here in the United States. We've talked about that before. Now you have the threat. You've had the threat to the president on several occasions. You've had now the threat potentially to his son. And then throughout Europe, you're seeing the threats against those affiliated with the U.S. and our Western partners, as well as just Jewish targets being threatened throughout many of the countries of Europe, whether it's Germany, Sweden, Denmark, etc., where people have been targeted.
3: That's former Special Agent in Charge Rich Frankel joining us on Northwest News Radio.
1: And that's Northwest News Radio's Aaron Wright, obviously suffering from a bit of laryngitis at the moment. Hopefully he'll feel better soon and be back tomorrow. 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
4: These are your political insights from ABC News. In a 6-3 decision Monday, the Supreme Court clearing the way for parts of President Trump's executive order on mail-in voting. ABC News legal contributor James Sample.
18: The argument was the states have not yet been ordered to do anything. Therefore, the states have not yet been harmed. Therefore, the states, when they sued after this executive order was issued back in April, were in essence suing too soon.
4: A MAGA super PAC shelling out nearly $830,000 in South Carolina, where late Senator Lindsey Graham's sister is running to fill his seat. This so Darlene Graham can try and win Tuesday's special GOP Senate runoff election against Representative Ralph Norman. House Minority Leader Hakeem Jeffries confirming late Monday reports of he and Jared Kushner recently meeting.
19: We're going to hold every single member of the Trump cartel accountable beginning on day one.
4: Jeffries did not reveal the meeting's details. I'm Stephanie Officer, ABC News.
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20: This is a Bloomberg Money Minute, an economic look back, but an important one today. The first revision of U.S. economic activity April to June. The initial GDP estimate showed 1.5% annual growth in the quarter. Economists are predicting the same or a slight increase to 1.6%. with economic strength coming from healthcare services and recreation spending, including travel and hospitality. The Fed Reserve's favorite reading of inflation for determining interest rate strategy will hit the wire today. The Commerce Department's monthly price measure, known as the PCE, Personal Consumption Expenditures Index, is forecast to show a 0.1% increase from June to July, which would come out to a 3.6% inflation rate from July last year. The accompanying reading tracking last month's consumer spending will likely also show a 0.1% month-to-month gain as spending was pulled forward into June due to the Amazon Prime Day event and FIFA World Cup-related spending. Andrew O'Day, Bloomberg Radio.
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10: Shoreline north to Everett. You're looking at a 45-minute ride on I-5 in Everett. There's a crash starting to clear northbound 99 at Gibson Road. To get over to the right, it's in your left lane. You're slow and go from after 525. A shoreline to Seattle south on I-5. You're looking at 39 minutes. Northbound I-5 is slow in pockets from before the West Seattle Bridge and then north through the work zone over the Ship Canal Bridge with only your two left lanes open. Your ride on 405 Bellevue to Renton, 36 minutes. And a 54-minute ride Bellevue north to Linwood. In SeaTac, seeing an odd slowdown south on I-5 near 188. If you see a problem on the road, you can always text us 206-421-1000 when it's safe to do so. As you make your way south on I-5 Tukwila into Tacoma, you're looking at 52 minutes. And south on I-5 Tacoma to Olympia, you're looking at 42 minutes. You are slower as you make your way before and after JBLM. 18 west, slowing at I-5 with the ride home. And on the Valley Freeway, 38 minutes, Auburn south into Puyallup in the Northwest News Radio Traffic Center. I'm Karen Trombley.
17: 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Forecasts, a lot of hazy sunshine, highs in the mid-80s today, around 80 degrees tomorrow, back into the 70s Thursday and Friday. Chance of some showers and thunderstorms on the weekend. Time now for a check of sports. New soccer player making his way to Seattle. We get details from Northwest News Radio's Austin Smith in for Zach Wildfang.
11: Well, the Sounders have a new striker, and all they had to do for it was cough up $6 million. This is what's called a cash-for-player trade, meaning the Sounders didn't lose anyone. They simply added Dejan Jovalich to their roster, coming from Sporting Kansas City. As soon as ESPN updates their website, he'll be the top scorer for the club, sitting at 25th this season. And his addition is maybe a bit ironic, as Sounders fans undoubtedly know him as the man who stole the Western Conference title from us in 2024. Listen to this moment provided by the MLS, where you can almost hear Seattle's light go out. Serbian striker is a powerhouse. 21 goals in 2024 with the LA Galaxy, 18 in 2025 with SKC, and hopefully dozens in 2026 with his new team in Seattle.
8: But everybody talks about Pooch and Paintsill and Peck. How about Jovalich?
11: And as we get away from football, let's talk a little bit more about football. The Seahawks are getting ready to start their season with a little bit of country. Just announcing today the countdown to kickoff for their very first game, September 9th, against the Patriots. Starting a good 3 hours before kickoff in the Lumen Field North lot, the concert will be headlined by country music star Luke Bryan.
21: Yeah, that's my kind of night.
11: With sports, I'm Austin Smith. 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
1: 4:51, fans of country music icon Dolly Parton rocked by her death today at age 80. ABC's Alex Stone says there's no word on a cause of death.
27: We know that she said that she had been neglecting her health since the loss of her husband, and while she had been caring for her husband for quite a while he was sick, he died last year. And that the last year when she had performances scheduled in Las Vegas and then a residency, that she canceled those, initially saying it was going to be a couple of Vegas performances and then the residency could not go forward. But she didn't share a lot about it. She had been quiet in recent months.
1: It's ABC's Alex Stone. New study out that takes a sobering look at the risks pro football players take with their long-term health.
28: The report in the British Medical Journal finds at least 25% of ex-NFL players who died between 2016 and 2021 had CTE. That number is believed to be on the low end, according to the study's lead author. CTE is a degenerative brain disease that is linked to repeated head trauma and can only be diagnosed after death. I'm Monica Nelson.
1: It's the middle of West Nile virus season, and one expert offering some tips to reduce chances of getting the virus.
29: Catherine Hill with Purdue University's College of Agriculture urges folks to remove any standing water from your property because she says it could be a breeding ground for mosquitoes, which can carry West Nile.
30: Dog bowls or pot plants that have water standing in them, just turn them over. You can flush out bird baths, and this really helps to reduce the mosquito numbers or burden in your area.
29: When spending time outdoors, she says use EPA-approved repellent and protective clothing. Hill also recommends washing the bite area, not scratching it. I'm Scott Pringle.
1: And a company is recalling a lot of thyroid tablets because they could potentially be super potent. The FDA announced that the high-potency 30-milligram tablets could cause hyperthyroidism or an overactive thyroid. Consuming them could result in weight loss, heat intolerance, fatigue, chest pain, and other symptoms. Vitruvius Therapeutics is working on notifying wholesalers to stop distribution.
31: It's time to find out what's on the screen. I'm Zach Wildfang. Variety reports a sequel to the 2003 romantic comedy How to Lose a Guy in 10 Days is an early development at Paramount, with Kate Hudson attached to produce the project. The studio and filmmakers hope to reunite Hudson with Matthew McConaughey, who starred with her in the original film, though no cast or creative team has officially been finalized. There's currently no release date for the sequel. The classic sitcom I Love Lucy will receive the Television Academy's first ever Legacy Award at this year's Emmys. The show, which premiered 75 years ago and starred Lucy Lucille Ball and Desi Arnaz earned 4 Emmys and 20 nominations during its original run. Disney and Pixar's Cars is racing back in the theater September 4th to celebrate the animated film's 20th anniversary. The theatrical run also arrives just before Lightning McQueen Day on September 5th. A nod to the character's famous number 95 racing number. That's what's on the screen on Northwest News Radio.
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10: Shoreline to Seattle, south on I-5. You're looking at a 38-minute ride, and it'll take you 45 minutes north on I-5, shoreline into Everett. Heading to the airport, all routes in. You are crash-free. Southbound drivers, you're looking at a 52-minute ride. I-5 southbound, Tukwila into Tacoma. In the south sound, 16 west, picking up through Gig Harbor with the Tuesday drive. And southbound I-5, Tacoma to Olympia, you're looking at 42 minutes. On the Valley Freeway, 36 minutes. Auburn to Puyallup. And on 405, no issues, though. It's starting to build at 52 minutes at northbound 405 Bellevue to Linwood in the Northwest News Radio Traffic Center. I'm Karen Trombley.
1: And the forecast, a lot of sunshine, albeit hazy for the remainder of the day. Look for highs in the mid-80s, overnight lows near 60. Cooler tomorrow, highs only around 80 degrees, then back to the mid-70s Thursday and Friday. Showers, chance of thunderstorms Saturday and on in the Sunday. 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